0: Kathy Hochul named State's Attorney General Letitia James as a special prosecutor over the Cornell rape case. A young woman alleges she was raped by multiple fraternity brothers, but the DA decided not to file charges after only receiving a partial record of evidence from Cornell police. ABC's Aaron Katursky asks the governor about her decision to name a special prosecutor.
1: Governor, can you clarify what made you lose faith in the Tompkins County District Attorney's Office?
2: I'm deeply disturbed at Cornell University's police and how they handled this. They're the first ones to be able to interview and have their questions answered, and yet this young woman tell her story. Them sending a partial record over is, in my judgment, a failure.
0: Cornell University says it's fully supporting Hochul's decision to assign the AG. A new report on the economy shows weakness. ABC's Mary Bruce.
3: Only 29,000 jobs added in September, less than half of what was expected. Unemployment ticking up to 4.2%. And Americans' paychecks are not keeping up with inflation. On top of that, interest rates for a 30-year mortgage are now at 7.5%. That's a big jump from just a year ago.
0: President Trump is rallying Republicans tonight in Alabama, telling voters the economy will get better after the midterms. The Army has ordered the temporary grounding of some Apache attack helicopters equipped with a specific transmission system so they can be inspected.
4: The grounding affects the newest version of the Apache helicopter, and the transmission system cited by the Army has been linked to at least one earlier Apache crash. In August, the Army had ordered a temporary stand down of all Apache training flights following a deadly crash at Fort Hood, Texas, that killed two pilots. Louis Martinez, ABC News, Washington.
0: Extreme weather, at least 10 states, Texas to Florida, bracing for dangerous flooding this evening. 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
0: A judge has permanently dismissed vandalism charges against former U.S. Olympian David Hearn for vandalizing the reflecting pool at the Lincoln Memorial. The judge accusing President Trump of pressuring prosecutors to convict Hearn without any evidence of guilt. We spoke with Hearn after the ruling.
10: If it can happen to me, it can happen to anybody. Anybody in this country to be targeted and unfairly accused of something they didn't do.
0: San Francisco 49ers owner Jed York has been suspended by the NFL after his arrest in a prostitution sting in Ohio earlier this year.
11: Jed York is out for 6 games, and he has to pay the NFL $500,000 fine for violating the league's personal conduct policy. York has not attended any games or league meetings this season, so he's been credited with 3 games already served in his 6-game suspension. York was arrested in a mobile home park in Ohio after police said he was trying to pay $160 for sex with a woman he believed was a prostitute. He was eventually charged with disorderly conduct. He pleaded no contest. Alex Stone, ABC News.
0: This year's Kennedy Center Honors will be held at Washington's Capital One Arena. The Kennedy Center's board voted to close the venue last month after a federal judge blocked them from adding President Trump's name to the building. A federal judge has ruled that adding Trump's name can't happen without congressional approval. Dave Packer, ABC News.
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14: From the WPBF 25 First Warning Weather Center, I'm Chief Certified Meteorologist Chris Martinez with a look at South Florida's certified most accurate forecast. Tonight we'll see partly cloudy skies, a leftover shower possible, temperatures down in the low to mid 70s. Then as we head near Saturday, expect scattered showers and storms again with high temperatures in the upper 80s.
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17: Great radio stations all over from our flagship KTSA in San Antonio, along with CJ in for Sam. Polos get it done. It is the Joe PAGS show. Thanks a lot for stopping by. Dr. Ben Carson, bottom of the hour. Do not miss a second of that. It's going to be a two-parter with Dr. Ben. We've got him this bottom of this hour. We talk a lot about the midterms, a lot about the trickery that's happening from the DSA and from the progressive left. Talk about what would change and how things would go should there be a ridiculous result in November. Going to have all that for you. Then we talk about food. Is our food healthy? We talk about the mechanisms of our mind when it comes to social media, comes to the devices that we all have, when it comes to AI. Also talk about housing. So we got a lot to get to with Dr. Ben Carson. Don't miss a second of that. Part one this hour, part two next hour. I'm monitoring what's going on in Mobile, Alabama. There's a Republican rally where the president's about to speak. He's not on stage yet. You see the audience there. A couple of people came up that I didn't know who they were. And I will take that feed live if the president does, in fact, say something that at the podium. Even if I'm not going to monitor and say, hey, is this interesting? I'm just going to take it if I see him. And Polo loves that, to be honest with you, because he's the guy with the dump button. Way to go, Polo. Polo. Polo.
18: Dump.
17: No? Don't dump me. Which he actually did do once. About yes. 15 years ago. I'm like, did yes. you really dump me right there?
18: It was the best.
17: Was it a good feeling where you're like, yeah, I got him?
18: Yes, because it was like the equivalent of turning your mic off, but I was able to do it so everybody could experience it.
17: I don't even know if we were doing video back then, so you might have just killed it for everybody.
18: It's very possible.
17: Yeah, he's got that power. So the president says, drops a bomb. He says something that he sometimes says. Polo will be all over that because the radio audience can't hear that. I mean, you're watching on the stream or the podcast. That can go out like that, but not on terrestrial radio. We're talking to Brendan Carr about fixing that. Wouldn't it be great, Polo, if he just said you could curse all you want? I just might start cursing.
18: That would be interesting.
17: It would be because I'm a really good cursor, but people who listen to the radio show have never heard that. I don't even think they've ever heard that on the podcast, although my guests sometimes do drop bombs. Like Megyn Kelly dropped an F and a couple of S's, I think, in that
18: yes.
17: interview.
18: Yes.
17: Which he tends to do.
18: Because I flinched, even though I knew that you had cut them out, I still flinched.
17: One I didn't cut out, though. One I missed. I think you had to grab it, didn't
18: right.
17: you?
18: Right, yes.
17: I was like, darn it. I thought I had that one. Yeah, all right. Let me give you an update on that attempted terrorist attack, the attempted terrorist downing of a plane heading from the UAE to Israel. The pilot is actually speaking out. This is from Fox News Digital. Hero Fly Dubai pilot says he was fighting for my life, quote, fighting for my life, as plane plunged after co-pilot attack. Captain Smith Machachar, I'm not sure how he says it, called saying, this is the last push, Smith. Do it. The door is right there. Robert McGreevy wrote this over Fox News Digital. There's a picture of him with the oxygen in his nose. He's got the big bandage on his head, and he's being interviewed by somebody in India, clearly. Captain Smith Machachar, I think, the Fly Dubai pilot who heroically opened the plane's cockpit door after being stabbed by his co-pilot in the mid-flight attack, told Indian Prime Minister Narendra Modi he was fighting for his life before taking the heroic action. You are my biggest idol, and I am feeling very proud that you called me and encouraged me. I was fighting for my life in that moment, he told Modi during a Friday phone call. Quote, it was a moment when I thought because I had fallen on the floor, I was wounded and fell down. At that moment, I thought if I don't get up, I've been flying for the last 17 years, and I have been a captain for the last 11 years. And even if I shut my eyes, I can tell what is happening inside the plane. When I was lying on the floor, I could feel that the aircraft was plunging. And I said to myself, well, I was getting beaten, this is the last push, Smith. Do it. The door is right there, he recalled. Somehow, quote, I opened the door and everyone came in and everyone else had an equal role in the rescue. I was trying to save myself, but I also knew that I can't let anyone die, he said. Machachar's ability to open the door allowed Israeli passengers on board to rush into the cockpit, incapacitate the co-pilot, and stabilize the quickly plummeting aircraft after it had plunged more than 14,000 feet in 30 seconds. Okay, this is an update. We've been told 17,000 feet in 2 minutes. Now it's 14,000 feet in 30 seconds. I can't even imagine the gravitational force that must have been on everybody's body at that point. The heroic pilot, whose efforts have garnered praise from Modi, Israeli Prime Minister Benjamin Netanyahu, and numerous passengers on the flight, said he turned to his faith to get through the harrowing ordeal. Whenever I'm in pain, I know the only thing, I chant the Hunaman Chalisa, I don't know how to pronounce that, apologize if I got it wrong, I know that God saved me, Machachar said. Modi, in turn, told Machachar that all of India was praying with him. Quote, yesterday prayers and chants were offered in all the temples and holy places, wishing for your long life, and we all are praying for your good health. You're going to be in good health very soon, and India is very eager to welcome you, Modi said. Quote, people are chanting mantras. Your courage, patience, and presence of mind, you took a decision in a fraction of a second and saved the lives of so many people. And today, the whole country can say this with pride. We Indians are not killers. We are lifesavers, Modi said. Yeah, listen, absolutely. Every place on planet Earth should be hailing the praises and touting the praises of this guy. Because without a doubt, something horrible, I mean, much more horrible than already was happening, would have happened. You're looking at probably 170-some-odd people dead as it looked like they were taking a suicide plunge. This guy wanted to kill everybody because that somehow is what he thought his religion told him to do. And that's not okay. I'm so glad this guy survived. I'm so glad the guy got the door open. And I'm really glad the guy was able to open the door. He had to grab it physically. At one point, we thought that it might have been some sort of remote control thing. It's not. You have to physically grab this, and I guess it's a series of what would be, I guess, the equivalent of the deadbolt lock at your house, but more than that, a lot more than that. And you basically can't get in or get out unless somebody manually opens it from the inside. By the way, it is a Free Speech Friday. Whatever's on your mind is going to be fair game. 888-941-PAGS, 888-941-7247, or joepags.com. Scroll down, click on contact. Have we all heard about the Obamacare money allegedly going back suddenly out of the blue? And I found this to be interesting because I did not know anything about it before. But suddenly out of the blue, it looks like the president is sending people $500. Not $5,000. That was something different that he offered up to people, American citizen adults, if the Republicans hold the House and Senate. He says something about a $5,000 dividend. Not sure from what. But this one is $500 in a refund check, an actual refund check, because he says that millions of people in this country were overcharged for Obamacare. Seriously. CNN Business, so it could be fake. Tammy Luby, I think. Trump is sending $500 refund checks to nearly a million Americans. Here's who gets them. The Affordable Care Act $500 refund checks are in the mail to nearly a million Americans, along with a letter from the president touting his health care accomplishments and casting blame on his predecessor. The Treasury Department began sending the one-time payments on Wednesday to more than 950,000 Obamacare enrollees in 30 states that use a federal exchange, healthcare.gov. They'll be funded through an unspent user fees paid by insurers. Trump has said that these Obamacare policyholders were wrongly overcharged during the Biden administration, a claim some experts dispute, because it's CNN. They have to say that. CNN can't just say Trump is sending back a refund because you were overcharged. They have to say Trump says you're overcharged during Biden, which it looks like you were. They have to add some experts dispute that. The rebates are arriving a little more than a month before the midterm elections, and Republicans are fighting to maintain their control of Congress. Healthcare costs are a main concern of voters, especially as premiums and out-of-pocket costs rise for many folks. In his letter, Trump wrote, for years, the Biden administration overcharged you to fund the operation of healthcare.gov. That money belongs to hardworking Americans, not to the government. And I am returning it to you. Quote, you have paid this into this flawed system, And now you're finally getting something back, he wrote, listing his efforts to root out fraud, reduce drug prices, and boost spending on rural health care. The refunds are going to policyholders who did not receive federal premium subsidies to buy Affordable Care Act coverage. The vast majority of Obamacare enrollees are subsidized. Most of the recipients are middle-class Americans who earn too much to receive subsidies this year, more than $62,600 as an individual or $128,600 for a family of four, according to the White House. Trump announced he would be providing the rebates last month, a day after he promised to send out $5,000 dividend payments to all American adults. If the Republicans retain control of Congress in November's midterm elections, it remains a question as to whether he can fulfill that promise. The move comes at a time when many Obamacare enrollees are struggling to maintain their coverage or have dropped their policies after congressional Republicans allowed the enhanced ACA premium subsidies to expire at the end of last year. That sent premium payments skyrocketing for many enrollees, particularly middle-income folks, for 2026. Premiums are set to jump again in 2027. Policyholders will learn how much more they'll have to pay when open enrollment starts November 1st, just before the midterm. So they're leaving out a lot of information here, like the subsidies were added because of COVID. COVID's over. Okay, pandemic's over. We told it was over in 2021. So those subsidies that were added did not need to continue. You don't have to keep on getting more money from taxpayers to hand out to people as freebies when you don't have the pandemic anymore. Why they're pretending that blows my mind. It just does. Because CNN just can't do a report that says Trump's doing something good for the American people. CNN can't do a report that says Trump is stepping up and giving you some of the money back that you were overcharged. CNN just can't make it happen. It can't. Like they can't sleep at night if they say Trump did something good. Think about it. They just glossed over the fact that you've got reduced prescription drug prices because of Trump RX. They just slid over the fact quickly that they're finding a lot of fraud in hospice, in preschool, in elderly care. They're finding a lot of fraud. They just don't even want to talk about it. They act like it's not a big deal. They can't possibly say something, even if true, that they think might assist Trump or the Republicans. And it makes my face hurt. Look at my face. It's in pain. 888-941-PAGS. 888-941-7247. JoePags.com. By the way, Obamacare should never, ever, never have become a law. The Affordable Care Act is not. Should never have become law. If you have Obamacare and if you want to challenge me on that, I'll hear you. We can absolutely have that conversation. It should never, ever have been put in place. They lied to us about getting it done. They lied to us about saving $2,500 a year. 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None of that was true. They lied that it was a fee, lied that it was a tax. It wasn't a tax. It wasn't a fee. It was a tax. It was a fee. Nobody still to this day, we don't know what it is. And at the end of the day, you've got CNN that purports to be news, not even telling you the truth about it. Crazy. 888-941-PAGS, 888-941-7247, joepags.com. 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And we're back after this. Stay right here.
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what's going on in Alabama. We've got Dr. Ben Carson, retired neurosurgeon, one of the best ever. Also, he was the HUD secretary under Trump the first time around. We'll have him at the bottom of the hour. That'll be part one this hour. Part two is next hour. We talk about our food supply. We talk about what's going on when it comes to AI and the wiring of our brains. Is it making us dumber? I think there's a good argument that can be made that it is. Like when I was growing up, I knew everybody's phone number. If I wanted to call somebody, I knew their number. I have now hundreds of numbers on my phone. I don't know most of their phone numbers. And that's probably most of us, right? Plus, how young are your kids getting on devices? And how attached to them are they? And so we're going to talk about all that and then some with Dr. Ben Carson. Part one this hour. Part two next hour. I am monitoring what's going on in Alabama. And as of right now, the president has not come out yet. He's doing a rally for Republicans in Mobile, Alabama. Right now it says the program will start shortly. I think it was supposed to start about 24 minutes ago. So the rally is happening, and we definitely saw him sitting there. No, didn't see him sitting there. We saw the podium sitting there. We saw the people.

0: on the flight from Dubai to Tel Aviv on whether the United States would retaliate against Iran if it was responsible for the attack. Trump replied, oh, they'll be hit very hard. Don't worry. Let me just say this. Grammatically speaking, it should be were. When you use the word if, or if you use the words I wish, it's something that isn't necessarily a fact yet. You use the word were. I know it sounds weird. Sounds weird. But it's words, not was. Anyway, on whether the United States would retaliate against Iran if it were responsible for the attack, Trump replied, oh, they'll be hit very hard. Don't worry. The U.S. leader's threat of retaliation came as he took a harsher tone on the stalled Iran war overall. Trump was quoted as saying in a Time magazine interview published Thursday, yesterday, that it was possible he may resume bombing Iran after U.S. midterm elections next month. Some Republicans fear they could lose control of Congress in November, in that November 3rd election, with Trump's approval rating depressed over the Iran war and a surge in the cost of living fueled by high oil prices. He also reiterated the threat to annihilate Iran that he made in his speech to the U.N. General Assembly last week. Yeah, I would do that. It's possible, Trump told Time, because by annihilating Iran, we've created peace in the world. With Iran, I don't think you ever could have peace. I say just do it. I've said this many times before, just do it. Annihilate them. Now, we have started to hear rumblings that the Iranian people are trying to rise up. I hope they can. I don't know if they can, but we're hearing rumblings out of Iran about that, and I hope that it happens. I really do. All that said, let me go to the phone lines. There's a lot going on. A lot of people want to be heard. Let's go to our friend Roman in Boston. Hi, Roman. Hold on a second. I've got the audio of the president's rally. Give me a second. Hold on a second, Roman. All right, you're on the air. What's happening?
1: Hey, Joe, how you doing?
0: Living a dream, man.
1: The beginning of the show, you had mentioned not many people listen to, the whole, they only listen to about an hour of your show. I am proud to say that I listen to all 3 hours, Monday through Friday.
0: My man. I love it. Thank you.
1: Joe, isn't it great that the Democratic Party got free, publicity and advertisement from the IRGC this week?
0: I loved it. The IRGC, for those who don't know what he's talking about, the IRGC is literally, they're hoping and praying, they are supporting and backing and endorsing the Democrat Party this November. Go ahead.
1: Yeah, that was fantastic. I laughed actually really hard at that. This Pike who was supposed to get, that woman who said they tried to kill her twice. No, they tried to kill her once. If you shoot somebody twice, you're trying to kill them once.
0: that's true. You can't kill them twice, can you? Yeah, that's true.
1: Right. No, you can't. So she doesn't know what she's talking about. And cruel and unusual punishment. Joe, they should have finished it last night somehow. I am in agreement with the tape over her nose and her mouth. And I'm in total agreement with you. Just get it done. That's the scheduled date. First time it didn't work, do something else. The cruel and unusual punishment that now they're trying to take the death penalty away. What about the cruel and unusual punishment that her victim faced for one straight hour?
0: They don't care.
1: She was on the spectrum as well.
0: Yeah.
1: And that just made me absolutely sick. We are in a society right now where it's bizarre world, because you got Lindsey Clancy and people just lauding her, and Luigi Manzioni, and now you even have fans for this girl coming up, popping up. What is going on in this world? I don't understand.
0: People are sick.
1: I want to go back home to the mid 80s, Joe. That's where I belong.
0: I'm with you, brother. Me too. Roman, I got to go. I love you like a brother in Boston. We got to hit it here. It's a hard break. Yes, the mid 80s were great. They really were. I'd love to relive that again, knowing what I know today. 888-941-PAGS, JoePags.com. Dr. Ben Carson next.
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3: I didn't even think twice about it. It looked normal. Same shape, same color. Just a pill my friend handed me. But it wasn't what I thought it was. 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
5: Hey, ABC News, I'm Dave Packard. New York Governor Kathy Hochul named State's Attorney General Letitia James as a special prosecutor over the Cornell rape case. Cornell University says it's fully supporting Hochul's decision. A new report on the economy shows weakness. ABC's Murray Bruce.
6: Only 29,000 jobs added in September, less than half of what was expected. Unemployment ticking up to 4.2%. And Americans' paychecks are not keeping up.

0: with inflation. On top of that, interest rates for a 30-year mortgage are now at 7.5%. That's a big jump from just a year ago.
1: Now, President Trump rallying Republicans tonight in Alabama, telling voters the economy will get better after the midterms. At least 10 states, Texas to Florida, bracing for dangerous flooding. President Trump may have yet another opportunity to shape the Supreme Court. In an interview with CBS, Justice Samuel Alito suggests he could retire as soon as next year at the end of this term. This is ABC News.
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13: From the WPBF 25 First Warning Weather Center, I'm Chief Certified Meteorologist Chris Martinez with a look at South Florida's certified most accurate forecast. Tonight we'll see partly cloudy skies, a leftover shower possible, temperatures down the low to mid 70s. Then as we head near Saturday, expect scattered showers and storms again with high temperatures in the upper 80s.
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15: All right, now the midterm's about a month away, and it's very, very tight. If the Democrats get control, President Trump's agenda will stop right in its path, just screeching to a halt, because they're going to impeach him almost every day. But with that in mind, we also have to find out what's going on with their food. How about AI? How big a deal is that? Let's get with Dr. Ben Carson, AmericanCornerstone.org. He, of course, former neurosurgeon, now retired, one of the best in the world, former HUD secretary, and a guy who's very, very involved because he loves the country. Doc, how are you? Good to see you.
16: I'm doing very well, Joe. It's always good to be with you.
15: It's good to be with you. I want to sort of start with the midterms. We'll get into food, very important, get into how we were cajoled into eating this horrible food for so long. I want to get into AI, is it rewiring our brains? But obviously, top of mind has to be the midterms. You've been fighting as hard as you can for traditional American values. You love the country. I love the country. Those who came before us, our ancestors, ended up loving the country. In fact, my ancestors came from Italy to make the country better and to provide and make this a much better civilization. For some reason, we've been welcoming in a bunch of people who don't like the country. I showed a piece of video from France, also Western civilization, being overrun by migrant youth who are just stealing stuff and running roughshod in the streets. Doc, how did we get here, and can we save our civilization from the impending doom from the 4 years of letting people across the border and from the DSA trying to take over as well?
4: Well, we have to remember that the people who are causing all this havoc have planned this for a very long time. This is nothing new. And you go back to Skousen, who wrote the book The Naked Communist. And he talks extensively about what their plans are for the future, and those seem to be coming to fruition. So that's why we're in the situation that we're in. We have to remember what Marxism is. Lenin said the key, the linchpin to getting socialism in a country like ours is nationalized health care. Because if you can control people's health and their health care, you got them. You got them right where you want them. And then he says, once you get that, it ushers in socialism. And the goal of socialism is communism. Boom, boom, boom. And we're falling for it. That's the sad thing. And I think the reason we're falling for it is because we've forgotten. We've had perfect examples of these things. I remember going to Venezuela a number of times before they turned. And it was a beautiful place. Happy people, museums and shopping centers and beautiful resorts and hotels. And look what happened in a very short time once they gave the keys to the socialists. Cuba, before the days of Castro, much more pleasant, wonderful vacation place. Look what happened to it. And 60 plus years of socialism and communism has not improved a lot of the people. In fact, it's made it worse. So for us to think that somehow we're going to take on these forms of government and escape the deleterious effects is foolishness.
15: And Dr. Ben Carson, oh, go ahead.
4: I'm very hopeful that the American people are smart enough to see through what the media and others are feeding them.
15: I don't want to be the jerk, but a lot of people aren't smart enough. And what they're doing is they're taking the playbook that brought failure to Venezuela. They're doing it now here. That brought failure to Cuba, doing it now here. It's never succeeded. But this playbook is even a lot like on steroids in this country, because what they're doing is they're choosing pretty attractive people who speak pretty well. There's Abdul El Sayed. There's this woman in New York who would like to wipe her hands on the flag. They're not bad-looking people, and they speak well. This woman in Colorado who wants to give everybody mass amnesty, but she's a good-looking person, and she speaks well. AOC, another DSA person. Then have they ramped it up a notch? Because Maduro and Chavez and Fidel Castro were not necessarily great-looking people, but they were dynamic in how they spoke. Are they just taking it up to the next notch? Because this generation is falling for the okey-doke.
4: Well, they have studied very much what we're like and what appeals to us, and they're taking advantage of it. And the question is, are we smart enough to realize that we have a very big disadvantage in that our media has fallen for it, hook, line, and sinker. And they're the ones who probably should be alerting people to what's going on. And they don't realize that they're what's referred to as useful idiots. They are working against their own interests. Because when the socialists and the communists take over, guess what happens to the media? They become instruments of the government, complete.
15: But they have been for a long time, as long as the government is on the left. This is why you've got this tete-a-tete right now between the president and the three very far-left fake news outlets. But let me hone in on Michigan. You're from Michigan. I spent 8 or 9 years in Michigan. My wife born there. One of my children born there. Two of my children born in Michigan. Had a great time in Michigan. That is, generally speaking, an America-loving state, a red state that's been taken over in Dearborn, Hamtramck, and other areas near Detroit by far left-wing Muslim infiltrators, to be honest with you. Then you've got this guy, Abdul El-Sayed, who I would think you would be personally, you know, really insulted by. He's a guy who's got a medical degree, an MD, never got his license, never practiced, never finished what he had to do, and he's going around telling people that he's a doctor and that he knows better about your health care and that we have to get rid of private health care, have to do Medicare for all. But he's not a bad looking, got a couple of muscles on him. People are listening to how he speaks. Do you take that as a personal insult, as somebody who made your bones saving people's lives, that somebody's pretending to be in your industry and lying to people about our insurance and how Medicare or Medicaid should work?
4: People will always take advantage of those who don't think for themselves. So I'm not surprised to see this. You know, when I was a kid growing up in Detroit, there were a lot of what they called A-ramps in those days. They were
15: right.
4: The place. And so it's not surprising that they have continued to multiply, because their families are big families. The families here tend to be getting smaller.
15: Yes.
4: And so their influence is growing greatly. But the problem is, we're so interested in being politically correct that we become stupid. You know, why would you admit people to your country who are not willing to assimilate and accept your principles? That's just a form of disaster that you're creating. And that's why I say I'm hoping and praying that the American people will come to their senses. Why would you give away what we have, what was so difficult to earn, a free country where you can grow up and do anything you want to do based on your own talents? Why would they accept a new definition of the American dream? That new definition being, you can just sort of sit back and everybody else will take care of you. The government will take care of you. They'll take care of your medical needs. They'll take care of your housing needs. They'll take care of your food needs. They'll take care of everything. And you don't have to do anything except what they tell you.
15: Right. If they take care of everything like that, they are controlling you, and you are controlled by them. I want to finish up on Abdul Rahman Muhammad El-Sayed one more time. The guy saying, I'm a doctor, believe me, I know. Ben, I mean, strictly speaking, would you consider him a doctor? I know he's got his MD, but he never practiced. He never got a license. He never did anything with it, never saved a life. Is this guy somebody we should listen to for our health care going forward?
4: Well, where did he get his MD?
15: When or where?
4: Where?
15: I'm not sure. I can look it up as you answer, though. I mean, but if he's got an MD, is he a doctor? I should take advice from him?
4: Well, I mean, if he's got the degree, he does get the title. But this is, again, where people should do their research. What kind of doctor, what kind of experience does he have the right to be speaking on topics of which he knows little or nothing? But we're not asking him those hard questions. That's what I don't understand. Whenever I see people interviewing him, they're not asking him those questions, Joe. And I don't understand that.
15: It says that he earned his degree from Columbia University's College of Physicians and Surgeons, now the Vagelos College of Physicians and Surgeons. But again, never got his license, never practiced a day in his life. And from what I understand, he never actually finished his requirements to be able to get a license. So again, I mean, you can be a studied person, but if you haven't gone into and fixed a brain, you're not a neurosurgeon. If you haven't gone in and fixed a heart, you're not a cardiac surgeon. So I'm not sure how he's getting away with saying, I did the studies, therefore I know that Medicare for all would work and we should get rid of privatized insurance. I don't think the guy has the gravitas. Maybe I'm wrong.
4: I wish somebody would ask him those questions and make him. You see, he's very good at slipping away if you ask him a question and not answering the question. So you should start by saying, I'm going to ask you a question, and I'm going to keep asking that question until you answer it. So you can do all your slipping away, but we're coming back to the question, so you may as well just answer it now. I wish somebody would do something like that to him.
15: I wish they would as well. He also blew off this guy, Piker, that he had campaigning with him in Michigan, the guy who thinks that 9/11 was something that we deserved in America, a guy who hates the Constitution, would like to burn the Constitution. Let's go to where I am. I'm in Texas. Again, spent a lot of time in Michigan, so I'm very concerned about Michigan. I've got property in Michigan. That said, here in Texas, you've got a guy named James Tallarico. You and I both believe that Jesus Christ is our Lord and Savior. We know that. We're Christians. He's claiming to be a Christian, yet for some reason, the conception of Jesus proves that Christians believe in abortion. He thinks there are six genders. He thinks God is non-binary. When asked what he loves outside of politics, he said, I love the trans kids. This guy, James Tallarico, is pretending he's Presbyterian. He's pretending he's a Christian and that Jesus was a socialist. How do you respond to that?
4: Well, interestingly, Piker is trying to reel him back in, bring him back to the left side.
15: That's pretty interesting, yeah.
4: Where he knows he actually exists. Again, it's a matter of if you're even semi-observant and semi-logical, you know that people don't change their opinions 180 degrees like that.
15: Right.
4: Unless they're trying to fool you. And we're smarter than that. I truly believe, I may be wrong, I hope not, but I truly believe that the majority of the American people are too smart for this. And guess what? The left knows it too. That's why they don't want the SAVE Act. That's why they don't want voter ID. That's why they don't want anything that would preclude them from cheating, because they know that the majority of the people actually are not going to buy their garbage. That's a problem.
15: To Dr. Ben Carson, Doc, let me ask you something. Is it possible that we are over-informed? And here's what I mean. If I go online right now, depending on where I go, I'm going to get the same story spun 17 different ways. But there is a block, a conglomeration of legacy media, left media, that will all say the same thing, and they're all reporting what the other one reported, and they're acting like that's the way to source a story, and the truth might be over here somewhere. Are we overinformed to the point to where somebody around the water cooler says, this happened, Ben Carson said this, and I know he did because 17 reports told me so today, and you might not have said it, but because of the over-information that we're flooded with every day, they might actually believe you said it. Does that make sense, what I just said? Are we over-informed?
4: Well, you know, it goes back to Goebbels.
15: The information minister for the Nazis, right.
4: For Hitler. And he said, look, if you say it enough times in enough different ways, the people will believe it. The big lie. It started there. It still works today, and they know it. And that's why they continue to do it, to their own detriment. I don't think they're thinking about their children and their grandchildren and all the people who are coming behind. Well, is it really fair for you to leave them a country where they don't have the kind of freedom that we have? Is it really? They should think about that.
15: What? So do they think they're right now, Ben? Or are they doing it just for political ends?
4: I don't think they're thinking at all.
15: Okay.
4: That's the problem. If they would sit down and think logically, I think they'd come to a really very different conclusions. And somehow, something's got to happen to wake them out of their stupor so that they don't give away what so many people have fought so hard for over centuries in this country.
15: Are you worried about the midterms? If it goes to the left, the House and the Senate, they'll be impeaching the guy every day, right?
4: That's what they'll do. There's no question about it. If the left gains power, I think things will wrap up pretty quickly.
15: Really?
4: I do.
15: So Dr. Ben Carson, go to AmericanCornerstone.org. He is the founder and chair of American Cornerstone Institute. What is the children's series again? Let's get people to go and pick that up, because I think that's where we start. We get kids in elementary school and even preschool to learn.
4: Little Patriots Learning. 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It's very entertaining. It's very informative. There's a full-length movie called Star Spangled Adventures. The movie goes through 250 years in a way that's very interesting to children, but also very informative for their parents and their grandparents. We need to know our own history.
15: Go there right now. 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
15: 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Let me talk to you about the wiring of the brain. I know that you were a brain surgeon, that you physically went in there and fixed brains, but I know you also know a lot about psychology. When it comes to the devices that we all carry around now, I've got mine right here, you've got yours right there. We were just texting each other as we were setting the shot up. I think it's overwhelmingly a good thing, but it's also a tool of the government and of the utmost control of the people. The dopamine spikes that we get to see, did I get an email? Did they respond to me? Did anybody view my video today? That's being indoctrinated on children from the age of zero. I mean, they're handing somebody an iPad or an iPhone to let them occupy themselves. By the time they're 5, 6, 7, 10 years old, they rely on the feedback from that device. Was that by design, do you think? And can we somehow reverse? Because I do believe that we're rewiring brains, and we're too reliant on the dopamine hit all day long as well. Can we stop it, first of all? And was that on purpose, do you think? That's it for part one of my special interview with Dr. Ben Carson, former HUD secretary, former neurosurgeon. We talk more about our food supply, who controls it, how did it get so bad, and is it changing for the better? Also, we get into housing. Is there enough in this country? And a lot more. Part two next hour on the Joe Pag Show. Stay here.
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0: questioning Abdul El Sayed. He's got his MD from Columbia, but never did his residency, I guess, or didn't complete it. Doesn't have a license to practice medicine. Why not? Why the hell would anybody go to medical school for 6 or 8 years? Probably at least 8, right? Why would you go for 8 years? Doctors, generally speaking, become doctors because they want to help people and then decide not to help people. I mean, could it have been a plan that if I have my MD, I can call myself a doctor, then I can say when I'm running for office, which is his actual goal, well, I'm a doctor, so I know about privatized health care. I'm a doctor, I know about Medicare for all. I'm a doctor, I know about this issue, that issue, or the other issue. Is that why you do it? I mean, is that really? I mean, I can't imagine. Listen, I planned my future out the best I could. It's turned out pretty well. But I didn't sit for 8 years thinking to myself, let me go get some degree on something that I'm not going to use whatsoever other than to run for office on it. Does anybody know why would you have gone to medical school for 8 years to get your MD, your doctorate in medicine, and not use it? I don't understand. I really don't. Other than there was a plan, his entire upbringing, to make him some candidate for something and then change this country into what it is the DSA wants it to be, which is a third world country where the government controls everything and you've got to get in lockstep with what they want, what they say, what they need. And if you're not, then you're an outcast and you're no good. And he can tell you that because he's got his MD. That's really weird to me. I posted about that over on X. It's at Joe Talk Show on X. Go and check that out. Go retweet it, repost it, whatever we're calling it these days. Part two with Dr. Ben Carson next hour. The president is speaking in Alabama. When we come back, I'll rewind it back to when he started speaking about a half hour ago. Give you some highlights about from that rally in Alabama and more. Keep it here.
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8: From ABC News, I'm Dave Packer. President Trump rallying tonight in Mobile, Alabama, ahead of the midterms.
9: More Americans are working today than at any time in the history of our country. Think of that. They don't report their stuff.
8: That, of course, has much to do with population growth. Hours earlier, the latest federal jobs report showed the U.S. economy added 29,000 jobs in September, below expectations.
10: What we've seen from the president as he has hit the campaign trail this week is the president insisting that the numbers are good. He gave himself yesterday an A+, he said, on the government, on the economy, quote, on everything. But of course, that's not what we're seeing in polls right now. The president has some of his lowest approval ratings right now of his term, and Americans on the economy are giving him a very low approval rating.
8: ABC's Karen Travers. For the first time, we're hearing from the hero captain, describing in extraordinary detail that life and death battle in the cockpit of the Israel-bound flight that nearly crashed from the co-pilot, ABC's Tom Sophie Borich.
11: After he was stabbed by the co-pilot, somehow finding the will to survive, saying he was trying to save himself, but knew he couldn't let anyone else die. Lying in his hospital bed, his head bandaged, an oxygen tube in his nose. Captain Smit Mashar telling India's prime minister, quote, when I was lying on the floor, I could feel that the aircraft was plunging. And I said to myself while I was getting beaten, this is the last push, Smit. Do it. The door is right there.
8: He opened the door, which allowed the crew and passengers to enter, subdue the rogue co-pilot, and right the aircraft. Cornell University says it's fully supporting New York Governor Kathy Hochul's decision to assign the alleged gang rape intervention to Attorney General Letitia James. President Trump may have yet another opportunity to shape the Supreme Court. In an interview with CBS, Justice Samuel Alito suggests he could retire as soon as next year. 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
2: From the WPBF 25 First Warning Weather Center, I'm Chief Certified Meteorologist Chris Martinez with a look at South Florida's certified most accurate forecast. Tonight we'll see partly cloudy skies, a leftover shower possible, temperatures down the low to mid 70s. Then as we head near Saturday, expect scattered showers and storms again with high temperatures in the upper 80s.
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26: 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If I know something about it, we'll talk about it. If not, we'll move on. Part two with Dr. Ben Carson at the bottom of the hour. We continue talking about the potential effects of devices in our faces all day long. But he also says there are potential effects on the brain and the wiring of the brain from all this AI that's in our lives now. We agree that it's overwhelmingly a positive, but there are definitely negative side effects as well. We'll get into that with the doctor coming up at the bottom of the hour. Don't miss a second of that. Go check out my full interview with Ali Bradley over on YouTube. It's joepags.com/YouTube. 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Today, I don't know if you knew this, but it's free to subscribe. Oh, yeah. Get that done. 100%. Let's go to Alabama. This is about a half an hour ago. So when I started the interview with Dr. Carson last hour, the president started speaking in Alabama. I definitely want to bring you Dr. Carson, so that's why I didn't go to it right away. But I did rewind it. I backed it up a little bit so that you could hear what the president had to say. And as soon as he got on stage, they were chanting USA, USA, USA.
9: Thank you. Thank you very much. And I want to say a very special hello to a place called Mobile, because I don't know if you know, it sort of all began here. We had a little hotel, and the hotel called up. I was coming to speak, and they called. They said, we can't take it. We're being inundated. This is the first, you know. Then he said, look, there's a convention center. Go to the convention center. So we signed up for the convention, and the convention center said, we can't take it. There's so many people. So I said, where the hell do we go? They sent us to a stadium someplace here, right? You know that.
26: Okay, he's dropping H-bombs. I don't think hopefully he's not going to go any further than that. We'll see.
9: And we packed the stadium, and the rest is history. That's the way. But right here in Mobile, and a very, very special to the people of Alabama. We love Alabama, and in fact, we love it so much, I'll be here again next Saturday to watch a football game between Georgia and Alabama. They say it's going to be a good game. I would think so. So let's see. One is rated number two, one's rated number seven, but that doesn't matter too much at this stage. So let's say, will Alabama or Georgia win that game?
26: Come on, it's red meat for the fans now. It's red meat.
9: I thought you said that. But as you know, we all together, working together, it's been an amazing state. We won the state all three times, all three elections. And we had another very great distinction. And that distinction is we got the highest vote total of any candidate in Alabama history. Now, explain. Well, we had, I wouldn't say Kamala and Joe were the toughest, but they were candidates. But I'm here to say, really, more than anything else, I'm here to, because you have great elections, you have Tommy, you have all these guys, they're going to win, but you got to still get out and vote, okay? You got to get out and vote. But, well, we have one new one that's coming, who I'm going to talk a little bit about. Mr. Marcus, we got to get him in because that's a new one. That's a new one. And I'm here. Where the hell are you, Marcus? He's around here someplace. Where are you? We're going to say hello to him. But you're the only one a little close because it's new. It's fresh. It's brand new. And once you're in there for about 2 weeks, nobody's going to come close. And I see you're doing great in the polls. We got to make sure the rest of these guys are so high. The only reason I'm here, like last night, I went to Texas where we won by a lot. And then I went to Oklahoma and they say, why is he going to Texas? I'm going to help people win. And why is he going to Oklahoma? We won 77 out of 77 counties. The only one that's done that ever in history. And you know who the second was? Ronald Reagan and Richard Nixon, 56. I had 77. So they said, why are you doing it? And I said, you know, I win it in a landslide like we win here in a landslide with like 55 points. They said, why are you going to Alabama? Why are you going to Oklahoma? Why are you going to Texas? But, you know, especially in the last two, and Texas, because we have to win that race. Ken Paxton has to win. But here you're going to win your races. But in the case of Oklahoma and Alabama, I'm here to say hello, I love you, and I'm coming really as a sign of respect.
26: And honestly, he's doing these states because there are some races that are not locked up. There are some races that are not locked down or locked up, whatever. Ken Paxton now has a lead over Tallarico, not by much. It's within the margin of error. And the president needs to get out and make sure that he campaigns. Governor Abbott, I think, will win rather easily, but some of these stupid polls act like Hinojosa has a chance, which is actually very interesting to me. So I'm glad that he's out there making it happen. So sure, it's a sign of respect, but it's also, we'd have to have the big gun out there, making sure that he's campaigning for these people.
9: They say, why aren't you going with us? Some tight races because Tuberville's so strong. And by the way, you have a Senate candidate who's my friend. He's so strong. He's winning all the way. But I'm here really because, you know, sometimes even though you don't have to come here, you got to pay respect to the people that have loved you right from the beginning. Well, so that's really the reason I'm here. Had to come here. And on top of it, I come next week, too, to watch a football game, but I like football, and I like that. That's big time. That's called big time college football. And it looks like we're going to be passing something. Hopefully, the Senate just passed it, and we're going to pass something that brings sanity to college football. So, and you think that was easy? We haven't done it yet. The Senate passed it. Thank you to all of the senators, and we had a lot of help, bipartisan help. Can you believe it? It's shocking. We were very honored by that. And now it goes back to the House, and hopefully the House will pass. I think you get a lot of bipartisan vote there, too. And Mike Johnson is a great speaker, and we'll get that one done. And John Thune, thank you, John Thune, and Mike Johnson, and Senator Cantwell, who's been really great. She's been great. She's on the other side, you know, but she's been great. But with your vote, 32 days from now, we're going to elect Tommy Tuberville as your next governor. You know, Tommy was a great coach. And when I didn't know him, I just knew him, Tuberville. I love the name Tuberville. But I knew of him. He was a great coach. But he had a problem. I said, he can't win. They said, well, he beat Alabama in football 6 years in a row or something. And I called him because I wanted to endorse. I heard a lot of good things and people wanted me to endorse. I said, I can't. He beat Alabama 6 years in a row. This guy can't win. And they said, speak to him. So I spoke to him. I said, Tommy, look, I want to be with you, but you can't win because you beat Alabama 6 times in a row. He said, no, I'm the reason they got Nick Saban. I said, you can win.
26: actually pretty good. I've got a bit of a history with Nick Saban. Not that he knows about this, but he was the coach at MSU, Michigan State University, when I was a television news anchor up there in Lansing, Michigan. And then he, like, got on a plane and went to LSU. Then he went from LSU to Alabama. And I'm like, what the hell? I don't know if you, but Polo, you probably watch college football more than I do if you watch it at all. Do you watch it at all?
3: I used to. I haven't in a long time.
26: I mean, it was such a big story in Lansing because it was before they had the Christmas Day Bowl. It's like the Aloha Bowl or something. It's something in Hawaii, I think. And it was on Christmas Day. And he, like, took the job and got on the LSU jet and left East Lansing before the game even happened. And then his, like, assistant coach had to coach the game. I found that to be pretty lame, but, I mean, the guy's an awesome coach. I get it. He's like a savant when it comes to being a college coach. But I always had a bit of a problem with that. He should have stayed for the game. But what an incredible coach. So Trump does bring it back by saying, yeah, I'm the reason they ended up getting Nick Saban, and that worked out well. Did you know the whole thing where he left before the bowl game?
3: I remember something happened back then, and I know that he was kind of, like, hated for a while.
26: He was, because people were like, just stay for that game. But maybe LSU was like, you got to leave right now if you're going to leave. You got to go.
3: Yeah, and then didn't he, like, something happened when he went, like, was going to be the coach of the Dolphins or whatever?
26: He was the coach of the Dolphins for a minute, wasn't he? I think he was.
3: Was he?
26: And it was like a season, was if it? That.
3: Okay. Because I think he
26: actually was the coach of the Dolphins. Then he went back to college again.
3: Yeah, I don't know why I was thinking that he was going to do it, and then he, like, backed out.
26: But. Well, look it up during the break. I'm reasonably sure, but, again, remember, from 2016 on, I haven't really watched much NFL football, but I'm pretty sure Nick Saban was the coach of the Miami Dolphins for a while. 888-941-PAGS, 888-941-7247, joepags.com. He's going to stay pretty local. He's going to stay statewide in Alabama. If he does some more stuff that's more nationwide stuff, we can certainly talk about that as we go forward. And we'll take your phone calls on other stuff as well. Now I want to talk about the DSA a little bit. What do you got, Polo?
3: It says that he coached two seasons.
26: It was it? What years?
3: 05 and 06.
26: It must have sucked. Because
3: yeah,
26: because
3: you were watching at that time.
26: I was. But again, remember, Dan Marino retired in 2000, so I was done at that point.
3: I mean, didn't Jimmy Johnson retire him?
26: Jimmy Johnson was the coach when Dan Marino retired, and he said, Jimmy Johnson, in response to why the Dolphins didn't win anything when he was the coach, was that he had the candy store, kept going to the candy store, and didn't build around him. Like, didn't give Dan Marino a good running back, didn't give him a good defense or anything like that on the team to, you know, you can't just have the arm and then win the game. So, yeah. Jimmy Johnson, I had high hopes that he would leave Dallas and go to Miami and do something great. We didn't go back to another Super Bowl, I don't think. Because I didn't watch for the past 10 years since 1984, right? Against
3: since that
26: the San Francisco
3: one,
26: 49ers.
3: Since that one time that Dan Marino
26: maybe it was 85 probably.
3: Was he a rookie that year?
26: No, he was a rookie in 83.
3: Okay, so it was his second year.
26: It was his first full year.
3: I think he came in
26: and took over for David Woodley midway through 83.
3: That's why I always get confused, because they made it sound like he did it his rookie season, but
26: no.
3: It's his
26: first full season. Gotcha. I think that's probably what they were saying.
3: Yeah.
26: But, I mean, they were like, yeah, remember the Pepsi commercial he was going to buy next year for Joe Montana? That didn't work out very well.
3: Oh, no.
26: After the game, they wanted to buy a Pepsi, and Montana paid, I think, and Marino said, don't worry, I'll get you next year, Joe. And it just never happened again.
3: Yeah.
26: But they did beat the wannabe undefeated Chicago Bears the next season, which that was the feather in his cap.
3: I guess.
26: Well, I don't know. What else did we have to hang our head on? We lost every year after that.
3: I mean.
26: Why are you making me think about all this? All right. It's 888-941-PAGS, 888-941-7247, joepags.com. 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I'll hit that when we get back. 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I definitely want to hear from you. Got part two with Dr. Ben Carson at the bottom of the hour. I just love talking to Dr. Ben. 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
27: At first glance, Terrence and Shania have nothing in common. 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

today. It is. It's on the ballot. The White House is adding it up and telling you exactly what this might end up costing. White House counsel released eye-popping cost estimate for DSA platform as socialism becomes 2026 campaign issue. Stephen Nelson at the New York Post wrote this. Out of Washington, the White House is preparing to release a study assessing the policies pushed by the Democrat Socialists of America, and they say it would cost $49 trillion over the next decade as Republican attacks on the left-wing groups rising prominence become a significant midterm issue. The White House Council for Economic Affairs or advisory

0: Advocates of a single-payer insurance argue that it would save individual Americans by replacing their private insurance policies, though opponents point to the inefficiency, long wait times, and limited services in other countries. The concept failed to gain traction in 2010 during the last major health overhaul debate. Listen, socialism is very simple. You don't own anything, they own it. You don't own the means of production, the country owns it. Central government owns it. Central government should be small and out of our way, low regulations, low taxation, and a capitalist, free liberated, constitutional republic society. That would do away with all of that. Where you live, what you drive, where you work, how much money you have, your meritocracy doesn't matter. All that stuff would be controlled by the central government. That's what they want to do. And you have to say no a month from now. Even if you have to hold your nose a little bit. Sean is in Oklahoma, wants to talk about the botched execution of this Krista Pike person. Sean, what's going on?
1: Not much. How are you, sir?
0: Living the dream, man. Talk to me.
1: So I'm a registered nurse, and I'm an ER nurse. Started thousands, literally tens of thousands of IVs. I have two scenarios that happen. Okay. One, the people that were responsible for starting those IVs did it on purpose. They missed on purpose, and they were against the death penalty. That's the first.
0: Yeah.
1: The second is they couldn't get the IV, and they lied to whoever's responsible for calling the shots and said, yeah, we got it, and let them go ahead with the procedure.
0: So either purposeful or it could be incompetence.
1: Correct. I don't understand. I mean, you can literally stick a needle in somebody's femoral artery and you're in.
0: That's a great point. I mean, that artery is in your leg, and it's almost always obvious.
1: Correct.
0: On a patient. I mean,
1: correct.
0: What a good point. Why are they digging around in her hands and in her arms?
1: Sir, I've literally started IVs in stomachs, chests, foreheads.
0: I mean,
1: you name it.
0: Feet. So if they wanted to do it, they could have done it.
1: Supposedly. Right. So there's something going on there where it's sketchy.
0: Well, Sean, listen, great phone call. I'm not a nurse, obviously, but that I didn't even think about that. On my left leg, I can feel my femoral artery right now. So if somebody were to start an IV on me, that's easy. It's right there. And this is somebody you're not starting, you know, an IV because you're trying to save her life. This is somebody who you're trying to get rid of her life. So I think a deep investigation needs to happen. I'm not alleging anything, but anything is possible. I'd like to know why they couldn't start it and why they couldn't carry out the execution. 888-941-PAGS, joepags.com. Part two with Dr. Carson when we come back. Stay here.
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5: ABC News, I'm Dave Packer. The latest federal jobs report showed the U.S. economy added 29,000 jobs in September. That's far lower than the 80,000 that were expected. And employment in July and August combined were revised to show 60,000 fewer jobs than previously reported. President Trump rallying tonight in Mobile, Alabama, ahead of the midterms, repeating his claim that prices will go down once the war with Iran ends.
6: As soon as it's going to end very soon, probably right after the election, but as soon as it does end, oil prices will come tumbling down.
5: Cornell University says it's fully supporting New York Governor Kathy Hochul's decision to assign the alleged gang rape investigation to Attorney General Letitia James. It's Saturday morning in Japan and South Korea, which woke up this morning to news of another North Korean missile launch. The South saying it traveled more than 400 miles before crashing into the sea. U.S. Pacific Command says there is no immediate threat to U.S. personnel or territory or to U.S. allies. This is ABC News.
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14: From the WPBF 25 First Warning Weather Center, I'm Chief Certified Meteorologist Chris Martinez with a look at South Florida's certified most accurate forecast. Tonight we'll see partly cloudy skies, a leftover shower possible, temperatures down in the low to mid 70s. Then as we head near Saturday, expect scattered showers and storms again with high temperatures in the upper 80s.
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16: Our food supply, how did it get so unhealthy? Is it really about keeping us addicted and keeping us heavy? And is there a connection between making us fat and then suddenly Big Pharma has a solution in the form of a shot or a pill? We talk about that plus housing as well with Dr. Ben Carson. Part two now on the Joe Pag Show. Let me talk to you about the wire of the brain. I know that you were a brain surgeon that you physically went in there and fixed brains, but I know you also know a lot about psychology. When it comes to the devices that we all carry around now, I've got mine right here. You've got yours right there. We were just texting each other as we were setting the shot up. I think it's overwhelmingly a good thing, but it's also a tool of the government and of the utmost control of the people. The dopamine spikes that we get to see, did I get an email? Did they respond to me? Did anybody view my video today? That's being indoctrinated on children from the age of zero. I mean, they're handing somebody an iPad or an iPhone to let them occupy themselves. By the time they're 5, 6, 7, 10 years old, they rely on the feedback from that device. Was that by design, do you think? And can we somehow reverse? Because I do believe that we're rewiring brains, and we're too reliant on the dopamine hit all day long as well. Can we stop it, first of all? And was that on purpose, do you think?
17: I don't think that was the initial purpose, but I think people realized that that was an impact, and they didn't back away from it. They enhanced it.
16: They took advantage of it.
17: Recognizing that it would bring them more money. And isn't that the root of all evil, the love of money?
16: Yes.
17: They don't really care what it's doing to people. And the same thing is happening with AI, with virtual reality. Think about how difficult it is to get kids away from the Nintendos and PlayStations now. What would it be like when they can disappear into their own world? My goodness. And the parents are going to really have to exercise some control and some discipline. If they don't, good luck.
16: I feel like a byproduct is that we're getting much dumber. And here's what I mean. I knew every one of my friends' phone numbers. Now, Ben, you're probably right. I only had one or two friends, so it wasn't that hard. But when I was growing up, I didn't have to have it written down. I didn't have to have a device that knew it. I know people now that don't know their mother's phone number because it's on the phone. If I don't have my phone, I don't have any of my phone numbers. We're not using our brains anymore to learn how to spell. We've got spell check all the time. We're not learning anything and keeping that information because we can go to AI or to something else and find out the information, dole it out, then forget about it. Is this, again, I know that I keep on acting like the World Economic Forum or somebody, the globalists are trying to take over, but I feel like it is a purposeful thing by them to keep us dumb. If we're dumb, we can't keep an eye on what they're doing. Do you think there's anything to that?
17: There's a lot to that. That's you just categorized very nicely the Marxist ideology. They dumb down the population so that you have to be pretty dumb to accept what they're offering, quite frankly.
16: Yes.
17: But it works.
16: And, how do you reverse it?
17: It requires an enormous amount of discipline. Reading yourself, researching yourself. And it's so much easier just to say, hey, Siri, you know, what is this? Yeah. And I understand that. And I'm not sure that we will ever go back to, we can't put it back in the box, quite frankly. So we have to learn how to use it effectively to our advantage. And there is one good thing. You remember when people used to always talk about senior mommies?
16: Yes.
2: You know, try again.
17: See, there's Siri talking to me right now.
16: Siri's interrupting the interview. Come on.
17: She said, why didn't you get that? You know?
16: So the senior moments, the seniors can actually still stay up with things and not worry about retaining it all. So that's maybe a good byproduct.
17: Yeah, so there's good and bad in everything. And, you know, if people would just stop for a moment and think and talk to their people in their immediate orbit, you know, one of the things that's suffering is our relationships with each other because we don't want to talk to each other anymore. We just rather send a text. We just, you know, human interactions are very important in terms of developing a personality, an outreach, and an inquisitive mind.
16: It's so funny, Ben, it's so funny. Yesterday I had a conversation with my wife. She was texting somebody and was like, yeah, she hasn't texted me back. I said, you know, you can call her. You can literally, it's a phone. And it's not that my wife is stupid. She's not. She's very intelligent. But I think that we do get into the pattern of, well, I sent out a text earlier. If they don't respond, then forget about it. We can still call people. We can still talk to people. I think that the COVID times, that lockdown, was intended to stop us from socializing. We know that psychologically, children who weren't going to school lost a lot, like a year of social skills, because school is not just about book learning. It's about learning how to communicate. It's learning how to have friends. It's learning how to socialize. And that was lost for a long time. And that's going to take a long time to get that back. Again, do you think the overlords, whoever they happen to be, would like us not to talk to each other?
17: I think they've gained a tremendous amount of data from that whole thing. And I think they were looking to get that. And it gives them more ways to control us and to learn how to control us. And we're going to have to be smart. We need smart leaders. You know, one of the things I appreciate about our current president is he knows all this stuff is going on and he will actually say it. Now, many people who know it, they're not going to say it because, you know, they don't want to be ostracized or perhaps even harmed in some way. And that's the unfortunate thing. But just remember, when you're singing our national anthem and it ends, the land of the free and the home of the brave, you're not going to be free if you're not brave. Yeah. If you're not willing to stand up and talk about what's going on, and if you're not willing to challenge those who want to fundamentally change us, they will succeed.
16: What would you say to a young person? It's Dr. Ben Carson, by the way, AmericanCornerstone.org. Go there. He's amazing. What would you say to a young person who has been brought up in this time where he or she has been told constantly by every outside source that America sucks, that America is the greater evil, America enslaved the world and stole the land and killed anybody who didn't look like they were white and European? What do you say to somebody who has fallen for that?
17: I would tell them to go to littlepatriotslearning.com. And I mean, that's the reason that we did it. And there are others who are working on putting the truth out there. You know, the fact of the matter is, this is a magnificent country. You know, I've been to 68 countries. I've lived overseas. There is no place like America. And go out and learn about it for yourself. Don't just be a victim who sits there and lets somebody else feed you propaganda, because that's how they change you. And ask yourself, just be logical for a moment. How did a country full of ragtag militiamen defeat the most powerful military force on earth and go on to become the pinnacle nation of the world? That doesn't happen unless you adhere to certain principles, guiding principles. Ask yourself, what were those principles and how did we get here? What was it that made America the place of innovation? Why is it that America has more Nobel Prizes than any other country by a long shot? And when you look at those Nobel Prizes, half of them came from people who came here from other countries.
16: Right.
17: Because they knew that in their countries, their talent would not be recognized. Think about that.
16: And everybody should think about that. Check our history. Make sure you get the true history. It's Dr. Ben Carson. Doc, I got to talk about food before we run out of time. Our food supply. We always expected that it was safe, that it was healthy, that they weren't doing bad things to our bodies. It turns out we're using seed oils that might not be so healthy for you. In fact, I avoid them completely. We're using things that keep us addicted to food, want us to go back. We're putting sugar and fructose and corn syrup in everything, which, of course, makes you hungry an hour later. How did we allow our food supply to get into the hands of people that intended for us to eat more garbage so that we would want more garbage? And are we truly turning it around now and getting healthier again?
17: Money. It goes back to money.
16: Wow.
17: How do we preserve foods for longer, even though they're losing their nutritional value? And we sold our people down the road because we wanted the money. Now, fortunately, the MAHA movement is for real. Secretary Kennedy is very serious about this. Secretary Rollins, Agriculture, very serious about this. Dr. Oz, we're getting a new FDA commissioner. All of this working together to give the American people healthy food again. Because if you look at our statistics versus other countries, we have been going the wrong way for quite some time, significantly in the wrong way. And there's a reason that we have so much more ADHD and, you know, various cognitive issues going with our children than other countries. And we should be very serious about this. And we finally are. Our government finally is concerned about it. And I think we will make good progress. I think we'll catch up with everybody else.
16: I'm going to throw out another conspiracy theory. And you tell me how dumb I am if you want. I feel as though they fattened us up so they can make a shot that'll make us skinny again. It's almost as if it's a revolving door. Let's cause the problem. Now we'll solve the problem. We'll make money causing it and make money solving it. Can there be any truth to that, do you think?
17: Well, I don't think they're all in cahoots, but I think there are those who immediately recognize what they can do to take advantage of the situation and jump into it with both feet because they can make a lot of money.
16: And everybody's making a lot of money because obesity is a big business. And a lot of people now are losing a lot of weight with these GLP-1s. I don't use them. I think I know what they do. But at the same time, if you don't like eat a bunch of protein along with it, you're going to get Ozempic face, lose your musculature. There are some issues that people are learning. Oh, let me have the shot, lose the weight. How do you feel about GLP-1s? Is it a quick fix? Does it make sense to you? Is there a more sensible way to do it? Because a lot of people who weren't losing weight before are losing on this because it does kill your appetite, which is necessary.
17: There's a much more sensible way to do it. Recognize a law. Calories in versus calories out.
16: Right.
17: If your calories out exceeds your calories in, you'll lose weight. End of story.
16: That's it. But as simple as that is scientifically, a lot of people have a hard time putting down the bread, putting down the donuts. I know that it's about willpower, but again, they were raised in a society. Listen, I go and work out. I'm 60 now. I go and work out, you know, 4 or 5 times a week, and I eat almost low carb every day. So I know it works for my body. But in this society, if you get hooked on that processed food aisle, how do you get people unhooked from that? It really is an addiction, isn't it?
17: It's a terrible addiction, and people get used to it. But what people need to know, just try this. Go to an organic farm and get a tomato right off the vine and eat it.
16: It's a different experience, isn't it?
17: It's completely different. Same thing, sweet corn. There's a whole bunch of things. Different foods, full of nutrition. That's what God gave us to eat. He didn't mean for us to take it and zap all the goodness out of it and put artificial everything in it.
16: Right. So I couldn't agree more.
17: Do you think
16: people will do that? I mean, it tastes really good. See, that's the problem. They were able to trick us with taste. Holy mackerel, those Doritos taste good. And I'm not, you know, cutting down Doritos, you know, in essence, anything that can stay on the shelf for 2 years probably isn't as good for you as it could be.
17: Probably not. And compare that Dorito to a fresh plum that's not full of organic things.
16: Right.
17: It's an incredible food. A fresh grape. You know, I've gotten to the point where I'll take a bowl of grapes any day over a bowl of chips or cookies.
16: I haven't done Doritos in so long. I don't even remember what they taste like. I don't want to get into meat too much, but I focus a little bit. If I'm going to have any fruit at all, it's pineapple or watermelon. I find that it to be nutritionally exactly what I need after the workouts or whatever. But I'm with you on grapes. I mean, absolutely. But you're right. I mean, a lot of kids they haven't had a grape. You know what I mean? Right. They've had something that's been sitting on the shelf forever and it tastes good.
17: And, you know, all the condiments and things, they make things taste good. I will admit that. But try the alternatives. Just give it a chance. And you'll see it's pretty darn good. And it's really good for you. And what we just need to do is go back to what's natural. Our Creator, 100%. He gave us what we needed for the body to fix itself. The human body can fix almost anything on its own if you give it the right nutritional substance.
16: I love it. It's AmericanCornerstone.org. It's, of course, Dr. Ben Carson. Doc, maybe a minute on this. Thank you for giving me so much time. Housing in this country. We keep hearing that there's a housing shortage. Well, we've got millions and millions of people who came here illegally, and they all got to stay somewhere as well. So that, I think, is putting a lot of pressure on the housing market. You left HUD a while ago. I know you like Scott a lot. I like Scott a lot, too. How are we doing? Is housing doing well? Are these zones that you built between private and public money building up areas that need to be built up, are they still working? Is that still an incentive for people? How is housing in this country?
17: It worked very well. The opportunity zones, public-private partnerships worked very well, but then we flooded them with a lot of extra people.
16: Right.
17: Got to get caught up with that. And then the regulations. We got rid of a ton of regulations, which made it much easier for people. During the first Trump administration, the Biden administration added back a whole bunch of regulations. We're in the process of getting rid of them. They just add things on top of each other rather than logically removing things that can be taken care of more efficiently.
16: Was it some green energy garbage?
17: That was horrendous. That was a big, big part of it. And it still is in California and places like that. I hope people are learning from this. We can do so much better when we're not trying to tie people's hands and control everything that they do. America is full of very creative and innovative entrepreneurs. It's one of the reasons that we shouldn't, you know, demonize billionaires and people who come up with a lot of good stuff. If we didn't have those people, we'd all be sitting around a campfire singing Kumbaya. So let's not demonize them.
16: Yeah.
17: what we should be doing is saying, let's make sure that other people can follow their dreams by working hard. And that's how America got to the pinnacle so quickly.
16: I mean, we did it a lot quicker than a lot of these empires that took thousands of years. I'm with you. It's Dr. Ben Carson, neurosurgeon, retired, of course, founder, chair of American Cornerstone Institute, AmericanCornerstone.org. It's always a pleasure to spend some time with you, my friend. Let's do it again very soon. Thank you.
17: All right. Thanks, Joe.
16: We're back after this on the Joe Pag Show. Stay right here.
18: Joe Pags.
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16: Pleasure to hang out with Dr. Carson for a while. One of the reasons, we're just a really nice guy. Another reason is that he absolutely loves this country and is fighting for this country 100%. Another reason is I don't have to tell him what I'm going to talk about. Come out and just start talking about stuff. Could be about brain surgery. Could be about psychology. Could be about food supply. Could be about housing. Could be about all that stuff. So anytime I get the opportunity to talk to Dr. Carson, we always make sure that we just bring it, because he's going to bring it as well. I'm going to put that entire thing up this weekend. It's about 32, 33 minutes long, so go and enjoy the entire thing. A lot of you didn't hear the first part in the second hour, so get the entire thing over on YouTube. And follow YouTube, just subscribe. It's free. Doesn't cost you anything. You'll get notified when I drop a video. My interview with Ali Bradley about the southern border and about how the Coast Guard is bringing troops there because of what's going on with the cartels, that's up and running right now. JoePags.com/YouTube. JoePags.com/YouTube. Another big week coming your way next week. The show after the show continues on social media. Pick your favorite social media site. Just go JoePags.com/, put in the name of that social media. Could be whatever it is. You'll end up on that page. That is CJ in for Sam. That is Polo. I am Joe. Have a great weekend. Talk to you Monday. Bye.
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27: From ABC News, I'm Dave Packer. President Trump rallying in Mobile, Alabama tonight ahead of the midterms, warning Republicans what might be in store if Democrats flip Congress.
28: If they win the midterms, they will do everything possible to open up those borders and screw up our country and do it again, and we're not going to let that happen.
27: ABC News political director Avery Harper says the president's avoiding midterm campaigns in states with the most competitive races.
29: While President Trump is great at mobilizing those who already support him, many of these Republicans in competitive states and battleground districts, they need to be able to not only turn out Republicans who are already with the president, but independents and perhaps disaffected Democrats as well. And given the president's low approval numbers, that is a challenge.
27: Overseas, Russia using drones and rockets to ramp up attacks on Ukraine's capital. ABC's Patrick Riebel.
30: Russia, for the first time, has attacked Kyiv. Huge main bridges, hitting one with drones 4 times since Thursday. It's a dramatic escalation that underlines how much heavier Russian attacks have become in Ukraine's capital. We've never seen bombing of Kyiv like this. Russia is now able to attack the city every day with far more drones and is going after far more civilian targets.
27: ABC News has obtained records connected to the alleged group of sexual assault
3: at a fraternity at Cornell University. The records never sent to the DA's office as evidence. ABC News Chief Investigative Correspondent Aaron Katursky.
4: In phone calls and messages reviewed by ABC News, other alleged attackers telling Jane Doe, "I'm so sorry. I feel so bad for you, dude." Another saying, "I just wanted to apologize for how things went down the other night." As the weeks went by, Jane Doe became more convinced about what happened, texting, "Let's be clear that 90% of what happened that night was not consensual."
3: New York's governor tasked Attorney General Letitia James with investigating. 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
14: From the WPBF 25 First Warning Weather Center, I'm Chief Certified Meteorologist Chris Martinez with a look at South Florida's certified most accurate forecast. Tonight we'll see partly cloudy skies, a leftover shower possible, temperatures down the low to mid 70s. Then as we head into Saturday, expect scattered showers and storms again with high temperatures in the upper 80s.
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16: Welcome back to Lars Larson Show. 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In a moment, I want to tell you about a decision by a U.S. federal judge that appears to say it's okay for non-citizens to vote in American elections. Now, if I told you that he was also a Joe Biden pick as judge, you wouldn't be surprised now, would you? But let me get to that in just a moment. 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And our ex-poll question: should a man's tweets as a teenager from more than a decade ago cost that man his job and his career today? There is a guy by the name of Braden Bell. I don't know Mr. Bell. He was given a great job hire yesterday. He had been working as a play-by-play announcer in Phoenix, Arizona. And then he got a job. At least for 8 hours, he got a job. He was hired by the NBA's Portland Trail Blazers. They hired 29-year-old Braden Bell on Thursday, and then within just a few hours, they decided to fire him. And why? Because a TV station looked up Braden Bell's tweets from when he was a teenager. Now, he's 29 years old today. These tweets were between 2012 and 2014. So the newest of those tweets is about 13 years old. The oldest is maybe 15 years old. It was quite a while ago, and he was about 14, 15, or 16 years of age. He made some off-color tweets, and they were definitely off-color. He talked about young ladies. He talked about race. He talked about Asian people. And so within 8 hours, this NBA team decided to fire Braden Bell for the tweets that he had put up as a teenager. And I only want to ask you the question: should a man's teenage tweets from more than a decade ago cost him his job and his career today? I would answer that one no. And as I said, I don't have a dog in the fight. I don't know this young man. But do I think he should have been fired for stupid stuff he said as a teenager? I think that if all of us were held to the stupid things that we did and said as teenagers, none of us would have jobs. Not a man or a woman out there would have a job today if they were all held responsible for the things that they said back when they were 13, 14, 15, or 16 years of age. Today's X poll: should a man's teenage tweets from a decade ago cost him his job today? It's found at Lars Larson Show and at LarsLarson.com, and brought to you by AMAC, the Association of Mature American Citizens. 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I joined the group more than a decade ago. I would never go anywhere near AARP. You can join AMAC too. Just go to amac.us or call 888-262-2006. AMAC is better, better for you and better for America. Now, what's coming up this hour? Well, a state Supreme Court says that keeping Larry Nassar on the sex offender registry is unconstitutional punishment. Whose rights come first, the pervert or the kids that he went after? A press freedom group has audited its list of journalists killed in Gaza and put alleged terrorists back on that list. Should anybody still trust their numbers? Campus police may have kept key details from prosecutors in a college rape case. Can justice still be served? And take just a moment to cast a vote in my X poll. You'll find the question at Lars Larson Show on X. You'll also find it on our website at LarsLarson.com. And a shout out to our friends in Sikeston, Missouri, who catch great talk radio all day on KSIM. That's AM 1400. And you can find my show there Monday through Friday. Since it is First Amendment Friday, let's go to Robert, who's a naysayer. Hey, Robert, welcome to the program. What's on your mind?
17: Hey, Lars, thank you for taking my call again. The last time we talked, you were curious about, you know, what made us different, what made me a naysayer. And I thought about
16: it for a long time.
17: Yeah, what
16: do we disagree about?
17: Well, it's not so much a disagreement, it's a choice. Okay, so follow me. It's how we handle our bias. And I prefer, up front, I want to say just one thing. People associate bias with bad or evil, and that is not the case at all. It is okay to be biased. Bias is neither good nor bad. It's just powerful. So the big difference between us is that you embrace your bias. And interestingly enough, it relates to our career choices. I mean, you've said that you're a conservative several times a show, and you wouldn't be much of a conservative talk show host if you weren't. So the difference is that I don't embrace my bias. I work hard.
16: Well, what do you mean by embrace my bias? And get, I don't mind if people put words in their own mouth, but tell me what you mean by saying I embrace my bias. What does that actually mean?
17: Oh, again, it's not bad. I didn't say that.
16: I said, what does it mean?
17: It means that you have chosen a preferred political narrative and that you promote that narrative in your career, in your job. And that's perfectly okay.
16: I tell people what I think.
17: Perfectly normal.
16: No, Robert,
17: exactly.
16: I tell people what I think. Right?
17: Exactly.
16: So what is that? Well, okay, so how is that embracing the bias? You mean I don't go on the air and say things and say I think this when I don't think it? You're right. I don't go on the air and embrace beliefs that I don't have. You're right.
17: And that's all I'm saying. Again, this isn't in any way a judgment.
16: Okay, but I'm not sure where you're going. And what do we disagree about that makes you a naysayer?
17: Okay, what makes me a naysayer is, again, my career choice. See, I can't allow my bias to enter my professional decisions. That's not what my employer pays.
16: Well, that's
17: for.
16: True of
17: my
16: that's
17: opinions.
16: True of almost every single profession except maybe editorial writer or maybe a talk show host or perhaps comedian. That you don't. I mean, if you're a vegan and you're against eating meat, you can still work in a butcher shop, but you keep your mouth shut. If you're a Boston cop and you're an Irish Catholic, you may be told to go down and hold back the pro-life people that your faith would have you support, while you let young ladies go into an abortion clinic and do something you disagree with, but you keep your bias out of it because that's what your job is. Your job is to be a cop, not to go out and. But that's obvious.
17: I don't think it should be obvious. I agree with you on that, Lars, but my observations tell me it's not that obvious in the common experience in our world today.
16: Why not? Give me an example where it doesn't happen.
17: Well, so someone once said knowledge is power, and that's not true. Knowledge is blindness. And only correct knowledge is power.
16: What is correct knowledge?
17: It's in the data. It's in the indisputable, provable
16: data. Tell me what incorrect data is.
17: Incorrect data is information.
16: It's bad information, right?
17: Bad information. Okay. Yeah.
16: I guess I don't have any idea where you're going, and we're going to run out of time. So tell me the point you're trying to make that you haven't gotten anywhere near. What is it?
17: Well, I'm just saying what makes me the ultimate naysayer is that I have to say nay to everything, including myself, until I've accumulated the data to support a narrative or a position.
16: No different than what I do. But, Robert, it's an interesting conversation. But next time, if you tell the producers you're a naysayer, tell them what you disagree with me about. That's how we usually define a naysayer. I believe taxes ought to be lower. Naysayers believe they ought to be higher. I believe that Donald Trump is a great president. The naysayers believe that Donald Trump is a terrible president. If you're going to say that you disagree with me, you got to tell me what the disagreement is and not stay with generalities like correct data and things like that. But I appreciate the call. It is First Amendment Friday, and you're listening to the Lars Larson Show.

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8: Hey, welcome back to the Lars Larsen Show on a First Amendment Friday. Before I get back to your phone calls and emails, this is so very important. Imagine this, a state Supreme Court just wiped 20,000 sex offenders off the public registry, including a joker by the name of Larry Nassar that we have talked about this. The serial child molester, Larry Nassar, wiped off that public registry. Who in the world is protecting the kids now? Well, Doug Lloyd joins us now, the Eaton County prosecuting attorney in Michigan. Ms. Lloyd, welcome back to the program. How are you, sir?
9: I'm wonderful, Lars. It's wonderful to be here with you.
8: How did this end up happening? Why in the world do we get 20,000 names of convicted perverts off the registry?
9: Well, that's a real good question, Lars. Is, you know, the Supreme Court here in Michigan has made the determination that it's their job to legislate instead of actually call balls and strikes. And so in a one-page opinion, they proceeded to make the determination that the certain parts of the legislative act were unconstitutional. And instead of just scratching out those little pieces, they took away the whole act, and there you go, 20,000 people are back on the street.
8: And Ms. Floyd, in particular, they've said anybody who committed their crimes, his or her crimes, mostly his, before July 1 of 2011, why is that the key date, that everything before that gets wiped off?
9: Sure, it's because the legislature has taken pieces and parts of the SORA Act, and the last one was 2011, so when those changes were made, they went back to 2011 and said anyone who was convicted before that date, well, they won't have to report their sex offender status anymore.
8: But they don't get to legislate. I mean, is that not clear that you're right? That's what other courts, appeals courts and Supreme Courts, whether state or federal, are supposed to call balls and strikes. They're supposed to say this is what the law says. How did they figure that the SORA, the Sex Offender Registration Act, is not constitutional?
9: Well, they're making the argument that it's an additional punishment than what the defendants were supposed to receive. Even though I would argue that they were placed under, you know, all of these individuals were placed under the Sex Offender Registry Act at the time that they were actually sentenced. And so they weren't surprised, and it wasn't an additional punishment. But our Supreme Court here in Michigan, well, they decided that they would legislate and just cancel all of them out. So in a matter of a week or two, you know, all of a sudden 20,000 people no longer have to register. I, as the Eaton County prosecutor and also running for attorney general, made the determination, you know what, we're going to actually put this out there and make sure that people know about it, because it's my responsibility that victims are actually being notified and being heard. And the only way they were hearing about it was just the little Facebook post that we put out.
8: By the way, I'm talking to Doug Lloyd. And Doug, I didn't realize you were running for AG, so we wish you well on that. I hope you get good news on November 3rd or 4th or November 20th or whenever all the votes get counted and registered, because I think Michigan has the same kind of problem with vote by mail and other votes that a lot of other parts of the state do, or the parts of the country do. But I guess what I don't understand is, if you took that argument to its logical extreme, and this is where, Ms. Lloyd, you're going to tell I'm not an attorney, but if you said this is an additional punishment, I don't have any felonies on my record. In fact, I don't have any misdemeanors on my record. I've not been convicted of a crime. But you could argue, hey, having a felony on my record, there was a punishment for that. But then when I apply for a job, if the job requires a clean, you know, a clean bill of health and no felonies, then that's an additional punishment. Couldn't you extend that argument to just about any criminal conviction?
9: Wow, Lars, that would be a really common sense argument that, you know, that I could see you put out there. And so, yes, that there's always an argument that can be made why someone shouldn't be held accountable. And that's the frustration that I've had, you know, and the reason I'm doing what I'm doing now is because accountability has seemed to have gotten lost on Michigan people. And I know the good citizens here, they actually want to see that. So we were pointing that out to make sure that people actually understood that the Supreme Court, by legislating, was taking away that accountability.
8: Well, is there any way to fix this? Could the state legislature make a legislative fix to this and say, we do want those 20,000 people on the registry list?
9: Well, unfortunately, by the way, I read the one-page order. Now, realize that this wasn't even, you know, you see it all the time, Lars, that we see these 50-page opinions.
8: Yep.
9: This is not even a page long. In the way they wrote it, no, I don't believe the legislature has the ability to go back and actually fix this.
8: Well, Doug, am I right in suspecting, again, as a non-lawyer, that the reason they didn't write 50 pages or even 5 pages is they didn't want to give you any ability to get your hooks in and say the ruling is wrong, and here's why? If they make it short enough and simple enough, then there's no place to get any leverage.
9: No, yeah, they did. All they did was, make it where the Michigan State Police had to take these people off of the SORA, and it left it up to someone like me to actually stand up and say, you know what, this wasn't right. You didn't notify anyone, and now we have all of these victims out there who were told at the time of the sentencing that this person would be on a registry, and now they're not.
8: Boy, I just wonder why there's not a way to fix that, even if the legislature passed a bill saying all those convicted of a crime before 2011, July 1 of 2011, they're on a

0: the public, and then the system changes the rules in the middle of the game and says, no, they're not going to get that punishment, that you've cheated. You've cheated the entire system. You've treated all of society. I wish you well. You want to tell my audience where they can find your online presence for your run for AG?
1: Sure, that'd be great. 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We've got all the good things going on here in Michigan and how we want to make it better.
0: I very much appreciate you coming on, and we'll check back in with you. 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
3: ABC News, I'm Dave Packer. President Trump rallying in Mobile, Alabama tonight ahead of the midterms, warning Republicans what might be in store if Democrats flip Congress.
4: If they win the midterms, they will do everything possible to open up those borders and screw up our country and do it again, and we're not going to let that happen.
3: The president avoiding midterm campaigns in states with the most competitive races, focusing instead on motivating his existing supporters to vote for Republican representatives. Russia using drones and rockets to ramp up attacks on Ukraine's capital, for the first time attacking Kyiv's huge main bridges, hitting one with drones four times since Thursday. Senior intelligence and law enforcement officials telling ABC News the co-pilot accused of stabbing the pilot during that cockpit attack, then plunging the plane into a nosedive in an attempt to crash it, had previously been identified as a security risk for radical views. This is ABC News.
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8: From the WPBF 25 First Warning Weather Center, I'm Chief Certified Meteorologist Chris Martinez with a look at South Florida's certified most accurate forecast. Tonight we'll see partly cloudy skies, a leftover shower possible, temperatures down the low to mid 70s. Then as we head near Saturday, expect scattered showers and storms again with high temperatures in the upper 80s.
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12: 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On a First Amendment Friday, let's go to Rich, who's a naysayer. Hey, Rich, we love naysayers on this program. So, welcome to the program. Thanks for the call. And what do we disagree about that makes you a naysayer today?
13: It'd be that trailblazer guy who got, you know, hired and then immediately fired because of some social media posts.
12: No, the one that we made at the Expo, just so everybody knows, should a man's teenage tweets from more than a decade ago cost him his career today? And you think it should?
13: No, it's deeper than that, Mr. Larson. I think you'll appreciate this. I just got to respect an employer's rights. You got to be able to fire whoever you want to fire. You got to be able to hire whoever you want. Does that make sense?
12: It does make sense. Mm-hmm. But if the cause of firing him was because of things he tweeted as a 15-year-old, I agree that in every place in America that is employment at will, it means that an employer can hire somebody, they can fire somebody, and unless they're doing it for something that's race-based or, you know, violates some federal law or your constitutional rights, you have a right to be hired or fired for whatever reason. I get your point that way, but should a man, should any man or woman be fired for things they tweeted when they were a kid?
13: Well, again, I just got to go back to it's the overarching principle. If the boss is determined that's the best interest of the company, I just got to respect the private company.
12: Okay.
13: Do I think it's tragic that social media has done this? Yeah, this guy's only, 28, 29, you said?
12: He's 29 years old, and he did this when he was 15.
13: Yeah. He's still
12: in
13: a
12: fact,
13: kid.
12: Let
13: he
12: me ask you,
13: way too
12: Rich,
13: much on the radio and the news and on their Rich, social media, and it's a
12: Rich,
13: shame.
12: Oh, sorry. Rich, can I ask you a question? Did you ever say something stupid?
13: Oh dear God!
12: Off color when you were 15, when you were 15 years old.
13: Yeah, and like I said, it's a tragedy for these kids who've put it all online and like a permanent indelible record, and it's a shame. I wish they wouldn't do it, but no, it is absolutely a double standard. We're old. It wasn't a thing when we were their age. But yeah, 100% have said many things I regret.
12: Fair enough, and that's a reasonable naysayer objection, and I appreciate the call. Let's go to JW in Alabama. Hey, JW, welcome to First Amendment Friday. What's on your mind?
2: Hey, Lars, we're getting ready to welcome President Trump into Alabama tonight.
12: Congrats.
2: Number one thing. But listen, my question is, you know, you can't believe half of what you hear, most of what you hear on the Internet or whatever, on social media. Do you know anything about this caravan of people, a wave of people coming up to our southern borders?
12: When I first saw it, JW, about 10 days ago, I thought, I wonder if this is a hoax because the Internet is full of hoaxes. Well, Reuters has now reported on it, and a few others have reported on it, and it may actually be real. But here's, I'll tell you what I don't understand. If you went back to the time of Joe Biden being in office, having those caravans show up and having literally thousands of people cross the border was not unusual at all. We had days during Joe Biden when as many as 14,000 people a day were crossing that border. Today, the crossings are down to almost zero. They're down to almost. So what I wonder about is if they've sponsored a caravan to bring, you know, a large number of people, several thousand people from the southern end of Mexico or even all the way to the border, how in the world do they expect to get across that border?
2: I don't know either. You know, what is their end goal here? I mean, are they hoping that the Democrats take over control and try to make Trump stand down? But still, if he does, you know, they're not going to be sworn in to January.
12: Not till about January 20th. And at that point, even then, even if you assume the Democrats pulled off a major change in the majorities in the House and the Senate, they still can't force the president to run the Border Patrol, ICE or CBP, differently than he is now. So it really doesn't make any sense. You'd end up with a group of thousands of people camped out on the north in the northern part of Mexico, right at the border, and almost no way to get across that border because right now, like I said, Trump has it locked down about as tight as our southern border has ever been. And now that we have it that tight and we don't have thousands of people crossing, he's got lots and lots of resources at CBP and ICE to stop anybody from coming across that border. So I appreciate the call. Let's go to Dennis. Hey, Dennis, it's First Amendment Friday. What's on your mind?
14: Yeah, Lars, long time no talk to.
12: Thank you.
14: It seems to me that if the women of America could unite on this boys and girls sports, I mean, I'm a boy from the 60s and 70s. I remember when women were out burning their bras, they were demanding equal rights. They were raising canes because they weren't getting what they were expected to.
12: Yep.
14: It seems to me if some of these gals could get together, even a high school team or something, and there's a boy on the other side, refuse to play, refuse to compete. If there's a boy that wants to be on your team, refuse to join the team. I mean, there aren't a whole lot of boys.
12: Can I tell you the flaw in that, Dennis?
14: Sure.
12: Okay. I was never an athlete in high school. I swam for a couple of years in junior high, so I don't really have a dog in the fight. I did do play-by-play sports when I was in high school. But imagine what you're asking. For an awful lot of young men and young boys and girls in high school, young men and women in college, that is their ticket to be able to pay for college. And in any case, they have a right to compete in athletics. So if you tell them it's your job to fix this problem by sitting out the contest and it will cost you the win. So whatever it is you set out, if a young lady says, hey, I'm not going to run against a trans athlete who's running track and field, you're asking that girl to give up competition in sports to try to fix a problem that adults created. Does it make any sense to ask her to make that sacrifice?
14: That has to be a decision, I would say, that would have to be her own, because it seems to
12: I know it's her own. No, Dennis, you're missing something. I know it's her own. But tell, ask yourself this. You go to your granddaughter and you say, if you don't want trans boys competing against you, this is not the job to be fixed by your coach or the school board or the school superintendent. It is your job as a 16-year-old girl to fix that problem. Does anybody think that's a reasonable way to approach that problem?
14: Well, possibly, possibly not. But it also seems to me that
12: I think definitely not.
14: If she competes against the boy, the boy's probably going to win, and she's probably going to lose that chance to go to college anyway on a scholarship.
12: Yeah, but it's not her job to fix the problem. I mean, for example, if your kids have a problem in their school, do you say, well, that's our job as mom and dad to fix? That's our job. That's the superintendent's job at the school district. Or do you tell the student, hey, if your math class isn't being taught right, it's your job as a child to fix that problem? Does anybody think that would be the appropriate thing to say, it's on the child to fix this problem?
14: No, I suppose not.
12: Yeah, that's the reason I look at it just a little bit different. Let's go to Joe. Hey, Joe, welcome to the program. What's on your mind?
15: Thank you, Lars. Hey, I just, with this blazer thing, I'm with you. Actually, there's actually a law that says that you cannot, if somebody has done something in their teenage years and you find that on the criminal record, because in some states, no, they're open, so you can find those things, you cannot, under any circumstances, hold that against anybody.
12: I would love to see that law, because I don't think that's true. Does that mean that if a child goes out and commits a rape and then the daycare center doesn't want to hire them to work at the daycare center? I can't imagine there's a law that forbids that. You got the Lars.

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4: Hey, welcome back to the Lars Larson Show. It's a pleasure to welcome to the program Sherry Carney, who's a victims' rights attorney, and a lot of other things in her professional life. Ms. Carney, welcome to the program. How are you?
5: I'm good. Thank you for having me, Lars.
4: This is really a disturbing case out of Cornell University, being called the Cornell Seven and other things. And it seems as though, to a large extent, some political figures have already basically convicted all the folks in the Cornell Seven, whether they deserve that or not. And it's one where I've tried to provide my audience with some solid data about what happened 2 years ago when this was first reported to the campus police, and then they reported to the DA and said, look, we've talked to the young lady. She says she consensually consumed drugs, consumed alcohol, had consensual sex, and the DA decided not to prosecute. And now there's a civil lawsuit, and there's talk of let's force a criminal investigation to go about and investigate whether or not there was a crime. Can you help my audience get kind of a perspective on where this is going?
5: Absolutely. So first of all, let's back up a little bit.
4: Yeah.
5: There is a gigantic legal loophole in New York rape laws.
4: Oh,
5: everybody
4: I
5: thinks
4: know the
5: New
4: ones,
5: York is a bad.
4: Is this the voluntary intoxication issue?
5: Exactly.
4: You go ahead, ma'am. You're the attorney, not me. So go ahead.
5: Sorry, I don't mean to talk over you. This is a very fast-moving and important case. Everybody thinks New York is a bastion of liberal laws. They're not. It took them many years to do the Child Victims Act and many years to do the Adult Survivor Act. I personally worked with New York almost 15 years to get them to move statutes of limitations. This law that they've got in New York is really terrible, and it's in 19 other states. This is a legal loophole. This law may shut the door on criminal charges against the seven accused rapists. And the problem is, New York law says that if you voluntarily drink alcohol or ingest intoxicants or take drugs, then that ruins the whole issue of consent. If you are given drugs or alcohol against your will without your consent.
4: Like roofies. Wasn't roofies
5: exactly
4: kind of the inspiration for all this stuff?
5: But here's the problem here. It's a gray area. I don't think it's proper to punish college students, anyone that goes to a party, sorority, fraternity, from having a drink or two, maybe get, incapacitated, and then taken advantage of by anyone else. It shouldn't be that if you are a person, you can't have a drink or two and then sit and be raped and be told that because you took alcohol, you consented. That's not right
4: either. I agree.
5: This is a major mess up, Lars, with the legislature in New York, the governor. This is a mess up. And I think in some respects, they are trying to clean it up using this case. But I am in favor of the governor of New York. I'm not trying to say something nasty, but they're saying that they've worked on trying to change this law for several years.
4: Have they?
5: How hard is it to change it?
4: You go to Albany and you tell all the lawmakers you have to change it, and here's why. And if you're the governor, you got the bully pulpit to do it, right?
5: That's exactly right.
4: Okay.
5: So I don't buy that whole line that they've been working on it for years. It doesn't take years. The reason it doesn't take years is that 19 states have this type of legislation, but the other 40-some-odd states don't. Take a look at California. Take a look at Texas. Take a look at any other state and see what they've done on their rape laws. And then propose a bill, get the votes, sign it, governor, and let's be done.
4: Okay, but Ms. Carney, can I ask you this? This is what's problematic for me. I looked at what did the police tell the DA? The police told the DA, we've talked to the young lady. She says she consensually consumed alcohol and consensually got engaged in sex and agreed to a couple of threesomes and a bunch of other stuff. Now, does that mean she signed off on saying, okay, now do anything you want to me? No, that doesn't say that. But that's what she told the police, and the police told this to the DA, and the DA said, well, then there's no crime to prosecute. Isn't that the reason it didn't go to, say, a grand jury? back then?
5: No, there's other problems. Here's what happened. Okay. First of all, I don't believe that these rape charges or any kind of campus allegation should be handled internally.
4: I agree.
5: They have, doctors.
4: Too many college campuses have decided to hold kangaroo courts on this, and that means you get away from due process.
5: You bet. And whether it's pro-survivor, anti-survivor, lawyers can't regulate themselves, doctors can't regulate themselves. The impetus to regulate yourself is to make it go away. So here's what happened. This victim told the Cornell police, campus police, I am 100% confident I was raped. The district attorney never got that paperwork. He got the 6 pages of her statement, but that was never sent to him. He says he never saw it.
4: Who held it back?
5: She said I was raped. Say that again?
4: Do we know who held it back? Did the police hold it back?
5: I believe my allegation or my feeling is that Cornell accidentally didn't attach it. I don't think they wanted this to get going further. I have no proof. I have no evidence. But if they sent him the 6-page report and then this part where she says, no, I was brutally raped with 100% confidence, that didn't get sent off. That's part of the reason there was no prosecution. The second reason there was no prosecution is she does say in certain situations, she voluntarily took alcohol or was intoxicated.
4: Yep.
5: And the laws, as I just explained, don't help you for voluntary intoxication. You have to be drugged without your consent. So that means that any college student, any person in the state of New York can be targeted if they look more intoxicated. You go into a campus, you pick the girl that looks the most out of it intoxicated, you rape her, and the law says, well, she voluntarily took the alcohol.
4: Sherry, while we've got time, we've got just another moment. I'm talking to Sherry Carney, who's a victims' rights attorney in New York. So in some of her text messages, she indicated to friends and to even some of the frat boys that apparently she was friends with, she said, look, everything that was done was, legal. And so do those text messages take away from the allegation I was raped? If in other conversations she was saying, look, it's all fine and we'll go on with our lives.
5: Here's the thing, Lars, and I am a survivor myself of a campus sexual assault.
4: I'm sorry.
5: And I can tell you that as a survivor, you want to make it okay. You want to make it friendly. You want to go back to school and have a normal life. You don't want to implicate your friends, sorority, fraternity brothers. You don't want a problem. Secondly, the facts indicate that she was forced or pressured into taking ketamine. Ketamine, for your listeners, is a date rape drug. It's a horse tranquilizer, and it erases memory. When you are given ketamine, you may not remember what happened to you for months or years. Here's the problem. What do you think about the Snapchat where it says free PSSY
4: upstairs? Absolutely disgusting and reprehensible.
5: You can walk in and whip it out and the shop is still open.
4: Absolutely reprehensible. That's Sherry Carney, who is a victim's rights attorney. Ms. Carney, thank you.
0: The Lars Larson Show.
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8: From ABC News, I'm Dave Packer. The U.S. economy showing signs of a slowdown. Friday's government report showing employers adding just 29,000 jobs in September, well below expectations. The unemployment rate edging up to 4.2%. White House Economic Director Kevin Hassett said the trend is still positive.
9: One of the things about jobs numbers is that they go up and down, and you have to smooth through over the last 3 or 4 months to see what's going on. And those numbers are really positive.
8: As drivers around the world deal with record high gas prices, now some possible relief.
10: Member countries of the Group of Seven, or G7, agreeing to release 100 million barrels of diesel fuel and crude oil from reserve stock. The countries have also agreed not to impose any export bans on allies as the fuel is moved around. President Trump has floated a potential ban on U.S. diesel exports, which would hit European economies hard.
11: We're not going to be doing the export ban.
10: Alex Stone, ABC News, Los Angeles.
8: President Trump making his first comments on the gang rape allegations at Cornell University. He was asked about New York Attorney General Letitia James, who he's long feuded with, taking the case.
11: I feel badly for whoever she's looking at because they won't get a fair shake.
8: And we've learned one of the Cornell fraternity brothers who allegedly attacked Jane Doe appeared to show remorse days later, writing to her in a text message that was showed to ABC News, quote, "I just want to apologize for how things went down the other night." Multiple sources identifying the co-pilot accused of stabbing the captain of an Israel-bound flight and plunging the plane into a terrifying nosedive in an attempt to crash it as 29-year-old Hammam al-Hammami.
12: Sources say the suspect, who has still not been publicly identified, is an Omani national. And while working as a co-pilot trainee for Oman Air in 2024, he was suspended from flying after the airline found he had extremist materials. But he was allowed to continue working for that airline in an administrative role.
8: That's ABC's Tom Sophie Burridge. You're listening to ABC News.
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27: From the WPBF 25 First Warning Weather Center, I'm Chief Certified Meteorologist Chris Martinez with a look at South Florida's certified most accurate forecast. Tonight we'll see partly cloudy skies, a leftover shower possible, temperatures down in the low to mid 70s. Then as we head into your Saturday, expect scattered showers and storms again with high temperatures in the upper 80s.
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4: Welcome back to the Lars Larson Show. It's a pleasure to be with you on a First Amendment Friday. 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A brand new poll, this is coming up this hour, says 43% of America's youngest voters have a positive view, believe it or not, of Sharia law. What are we teaching our kids? We'll get into that in a bit. The media went off the rails on Donald Trump this week with killer robots, North Korea, and a death wish for President Trump. But who crossed the line the furthest? We'll talk about the best media quote of the week. Diesel just hit a record $6.29 a gallon nationwide average, and one oil man says that Washington, D.C. is making it worse. Should the government just get out of the way and let the private sector fix the problem? And take a moment to cast a vote in my X poll. You'll find it at Lars Larson Show and at LarsLarson.com. Today's question, should a man's teenage tweets from more than a decade ago, when the man was then 15 years old, should it cost him his job and his career today? The story involves an NBA play-by-play announcer by the name of Braden Bell. He was hired yesterday by the Portland Trail Blazers to be their play-by-play announcer. He had been an announcer in Phoenix, but he was fired within about 8 hours because of tweets that he made back when he was a teenager, when he was 14 or 15 years of age, and they were off-color tweets. In one of them, he actually said, "I'm not a racist at all, not going to lie, Asian people piss me off, ha, ha, ha." Now, do I think that's off-color? Yes. Do I think it's appropriate? No. Do I think that people should be held responsible for what they say? I do. Do I think that if everybody was fired based on the stupid things that they said when they were 15 years old, I'd say the vast majority of Americans would be unemployed very, very quickly. But you can answer the question. Find it at Lars Larson Show and at LarsLarson.com, and brought to you by AMAC, the Association of Mature American Citizens. AMAC has the conservative values I believe in. I joined the group about a decade ago. You can join AMAC, too. Just go to amac.us or call 888-262-2006. AMAC is better, better for you and better for America. On a First Amendment Friday, let's go first to Bill in New Jersey. Hey, Bill, welcome to the program. What's on your mind?
0: Hi, thanks for taking the call. This is about the Chinese getting the F-35 components, the shipment. They're supposed to go to Taiwan. They were worried about technology, except when they give it to them. I would say it's not just a few boxes, a whole shipment.
4: Now, they took possession of those F-35 fighter parts. A shipment from Australia was somehow diverted to Hong Kong instead of Taiwan. Is that right?
0: I suppose. I didn't get the details on it. That's what I got. It depends on what it's in it, too. I would think the whole fighter parts system would be secure, classified, that type of thing.
4: You would think they would be, but apparently this happened in May of this year. It was a UPS shipment that had a cockpit canopy and a weapons bay door from an Australian military F-35 that was sent to the United States for inspection, repair, or disposal. The cargo got stopped in South Korea and then was rerouted to Hong Kong, where Chinese authorities took custody. So it wasn't going to Taiwan. It was going to Hong. It was going originally Hong Kong via South Korea. Now, do you suspect that maybe if something like that got diverted, that maybe that was a deliberate action on the part of the Chinese saying, we want to look at this technology, let's see if we can divert this shipment, and we'll take a good look at it?
0: That could be. Could be something else on there, too.
4: Yeah, but how do you prevent something like that? Because, I mean, I wouldn't put it past our own military or the United States saying, if we can divert a shipment that we know is supposed to be going to, say, China, Russia, North Korea, Iran, I could see our government saying, if we can divert that shipment, then we'll get a chance to get a look at it.
0: Right. They can use a GPS tracker on it, then they know where it's going.
4: Yeah, they know where it's going, but then again, if you put a GPS tracker on it, do you think that the people who are diverting the shipment might have a way of dealing with that as well?
0: Well, if they do, they might notice that it's been deactivated, and then they'll have to check on that, too.
4: Yeah, or they could take the GPS tracker and put it in a different box that's still going where you expect it to be going. I'm just suggesting that in this case, I kind of wonder if this wasn't a deliberate action on the part of Communist China.
0: Could be. It could be as anything else is in there, like the boards and all. I remember during the Gulf War, they did that. They would change the boards out and give it to Japan to get rebuilt.
4: Well, they're saying in this case it was a relatively low technology, but a cockpit canopy and a weapons bay door might tell the Chinese communists something. But it sounds like if it got diverted to Hong Kong, I mean, how do you accidentally take something from South Korea and send it to Hong Kong instead of back to the United States for inspection, repair, or disposal? I have a feeling the Chinese were involved in this, and I wouldn't put it past them to pull that kind of stunt, would you?
0: No, that would work.
4: So, and in fact, if we could get away with doing something like that, we might get some benefits out of it as well. Bill, I appreciate the call. By the way, the U.S. federal workforce has now plunged to about 2.7 million employees under the Trump administration. That is the lowest level, believe it or not, of federal employment in 60 years, 60 years. The government has shed more than 300,000 workers since President Trump came back to office in January of last year. He has shrunken the federal workforce by about 11%. Those are the latest numbers. The biggest cuts occurred at the end of September of last year, when more than 150,000 federal employees accepted buyouts from the government, resulting in the largest single-year exodus of civil servants in the last 80 years, believe it or not. Despite the downsizing, the government has yet to see any notable savings. That's because they had to buy them out. The government spent close to $244 billion on federal salaries during Donald Trump's first year year in office, about 3% more than it did during the same period under former President Joe Biden. And you can understand why. If you've got people who are already on the payroll and then you have to pay people to buy them out of their current arrangement, yeah, it may not save you money in the short run, but the fact that we now have the lowest level of federal employment in 60 years and it's down to 2.7 million employees, do you think we could get the United States government, the federal government, to run on less than 2.7 million total employees? Doesn't make any sense to me. 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Coming up, more First Amendment Friday on the Lars Larson Show.

0: Authorities say a Kentucky cop ran the same license plate 2,000 times through a database from the automated license plate reader cameras. They belonged to the mother of his child. She had an order of protection against him. He didn't hack anything. He just typed in a plate out of 120,000 cameras nationwide. The Washington Post found at least 50 more. Most were watching women. Audit logs show a police chief ran 600 searches on two plates, his ex-wife's and her teenage daughter. 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
6: 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This message is courtesy of the United States Air Force.

0: something to say? 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That's 866-HEY-LARS. Now, back to the Lars Larson Show.
1: Hey, welcome back to the Lars Larson Show and First Amendment Friday, which we celebrate once a week, marking your God-given rights to free speech. In any case, one of the folks, or some of the folks who are protecting your free speech rights are the folks at the Media Research Center, and that includes David Bozell, who's president of the MRC. Hey, David, welcome back to the program. How are you?
2: I'm doing great, Mr. Larson. Appreciate the opportunity. Happy Friday.
1: Happy Friday to you as well. And I say protecting them because you keep an eye on some of the crazy things that are said. The mainstream media had some really unhinged things to say about President Trump this week. Are some of these in the running for worst media quote of the week?
2: Yeah, I mean, look, when I took the job, I thought we'd be monitoring media bias, but sometimes I feel like we're monitoring a group therapy session most of the time. I mean, guys, it is unbelievable. We've got, I don't know if we've got the clips to play on the show, but
1: I don't have the clips to play on the show, although that would be entertaining, but we ran out of time to do that today. So let's talk about what Rachel Maddow had to say about Donald Trump.
2: Yeah, she basically compared Donald Trump to the Terminator. I mean, she's seen the Terminator one too many times. She suggested that the Trump's AI policy was designed to kill human beings. So somewhere, Skynet lawyers are out there watching Maddow and saying, like, lady, come on, let's not get carried away here. I mean, it is really kind of ridiculous, you know, the extent that she just hates this man. And this is on the heels of the AI policy that was announced this week.
1: Well, and Dave, look, I've got my own questions about AI, and I do think there ought to be some guardrails around it, except you've got kind of the dual problem of how do you put guardrails around something but not put so many restrictions on it that, say, China ends up becoming the dominant force on Earth using artificial intelligence if it actually lives up to some of the predictions about it, and China ends up developing the dominant AI technology, then at that point, America will be very much, potentially at risk of being dominated by China economically. And it can't, you know, so it can cut both ways. Both the solution can be bad as well. But when she says Trump moved explicitly to make sure no human can interfere with the robot's ability to kill us all.
2: Yeah, and then she goes on to say Trump is intervening so that you make sure the AI can. I mean, come on, sweetheart. Go outside and touch some grass, please. I mean, just like you said, we need to remain competitive in this space. I mean, the AI conference that I attended with the president was fascinating. It was nerve-wracking. It was scary at parts. But we've got to remain competitive. I mean, this is if not the future. If not the present, it's definitely the future. So, the president and his administration are trying to take the lead. But and then Erin Burnett was our second nominee for worst of the week.
1: Please.
2: I mean, she's a beaut in her own right. She said Trump TV has so far aired Trump's inauguration. This is talking about Trump kind of relaunching what goes on WhiteHouse.gov.
1: Yep.
2: And so he kind of relaunched something called Trump TV. Okay, so he puts his name on everything. And she goes on to say, I mean, right now with everything going on, people want to rewatch his inauguration. It's kind of reminiscent of what you would find in North Korea. Now, nothing screams North Korea quite like going on national television and freely telling millions of people that millions of viewers that the president reminds you of North Korea. I mean, it is just sort of the irony is so rich. And look, people can debate how the White House distributes video. Fine, I get it. But jumping from a government live stream to Kim Jong-un, I guess. This is why viewers think cable news has basically lost its mind. There's a zillion other things to cover, not to mention some of the accomplishments that they never want to cover of the Trump administration. And they're obsessed in prime time, no less, with the Trump administration trying to get their message out. It's really rather silly.
1: Well, and the fact that the president can go to the United Nations and give a speech and give it to them with both barrels and tell them they're an organization that needs to make major changes the way it does business and also criticize other countries, That's actually, I think, what an awful lot of Americans want to stand up and applaud. The idea that Trump is not afraid to call people out on various issues, even people on his own side of the aisle, although the UN is not exactly on his side of the aisle. So.
2: Well, and then, this is not our first rodeo, right? We're old enough to remember. How many of us have complained with previous Republican administrations not doing enough to get their own message out? Just sitting back and just in their chairs and saying, wow, golly gee, I wish I could get my message out to the American people, but the big bag liberal media won't let me. And the president says, the heck with all that, I'm just going to put my own videos out there. And he has the ratings to prove that he's right. Now the third guy that we have at our nominees list for worst of the week is this guy, this producer. We dipped into Hollywood for this one. Producer Chuck Lorre. Now he's won some Emmys for Roseanne and Big Bang Theory. I'll tip my hat. He's probably a talented guy. He's at a charitable event earlier this week, and he goes up to there to accept an award, and he says, quote, the burden of my profession demands that I take this opportunity to say a few words about that bloated orange piece of S in the White House. I'd love to express my gratitude to all the people who devoted their lives to making Project Angel Food an oasis for people in need. That would be my preference, but I'm a comedy writer. I have no choice but to explain how I wake up every morning to turn on CNN to see if the president of the United States has had a heart attack while straining to take...
1: To go to the toilet.
2: A dump. Just to quote him accurately so I don't get sued, but boy, oh boy. Nothing says charitable event like going on stage.
1: Well, it also...
2: Wake up every morning wishing he was dead.
1: You know what, Dave?

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2: ABC News, I'm Dave Packer. Multiple sources identifying the co-pilot accused of stabbing the captain of an Israel-bound flight and plunging the plane in a terrifying nosedive in an attempt to crash it as 29-year-old Hammam al-Hammami. Meanwhile,
3: Captain Smit Bashar saying he is now feeling fine despite being stabbed multiple times. He's now back in the UAE. His first officer on that flight is in custody there. Israeli officials say he may have been radicalized as the investigation continues.
2: ABC's Tom Sophie Burridge. The U.S. economy showing signs of a slowdown. Friday's government report showing employers adding just 29,000 jobs in September. That's well below expectations. The unemployment rate edging up to 4.2%. As drivers around the world deal with record high gas prices, now some possible relief. Member countries of the group of seven or G7 agreeing to release 100 million barrels of diesel fuel and crude oil from reserve stock. This is ABC News.
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6: From the WPBF 25 First Warning Weather Center, I'm Chief Certified Meteorologist Chris Martinez with a look at South Florida's certified most accurate forecast. Tonight we'll see partly cloudy skies, a leftover shower possible, temperatures down the low to mid 70s. Then as we head near Saturday, expect scattered showers and storms again with high temperatures in the upper 80s.
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9: Hey, welcome back to the Lars Larson Show. It's a pleasure to be with you. I want to talk about diesel and the price of diesel. Diesel just hit an all-time record, and the fixes so far from Washington, D.C. have not added a single barrel, and they have not dropped the price appreciable at all. So are high prices actually part of the cure? Adam Butcher joins me now, who's president and co-founder of Basin Ventures. Adam, welcome to the program.
10: Hey, Lars. Thanks for having me.
9: So help me sort this one out for my audience, because we're hearing some ideas, some of which I think are crazy, like let's ban the export of diesel. America makes plenty of diesel for its own uses, doesn't it?
10: It does. It makes plenty of diesel for its own uses. In fact, we export a great chunk of it to the world.
9: In fact, double check me on the numbers. I've told my audience that best I can find out, America produces 5.5 million barrels a day of finished diesel. We use about 3.5 million of that 5.5 million, and we have roughly 2 million barrels a day, or just below 2 million barrels a day that's exported. So it's not that we're not producing enough of the product in our own, you know, within our own shores to be able to supply all of our needs and then some. So how do we get the price down?
10: Yeah, I mean, that's a great question. That's a million-dollar question. I think it still comes down to refining. There's a huge difference in the inputs that our current refineries need than what we're actually being supplied with. And so I think you've got a lot of finished products that are in Ukraine and Russia and in the Middle East that have been picking up a lot of the gap from, you know, what our refineries need. So, for example, Venezuela could be a great thing 5-10 years from now, but it still takes about 2 barrels of our crude to go with 1 barrel of Venezuelan crude, just by the way our refineries are made up. So I think we have an infrastructure issue in this country to where we're running at about 96% capacity in our refineries. So we can't really do much more than what we're doing now on a refining capacity.
9: Well, and in fact, does that also, I'm talking to Adam Butcher from Basin Ventures, he's the president and co-founder, doesn't that also suggest we built a system where one little hiccup, one little shutdown, one little, you know, monkey wrench in the thing, and all of a sudden we're not making 96%, we're making less than what we need, right?
10: Lars, I've had a thesis for the past several years that cheap oil is a mirage. that we've been living in environments where, like you said, one little monkey wrench, not only in our refining capabilities, but obviously in the Middle East, when, 70% of the global energy trade flows through two straits that are shut down at any other day, when you have missiles flying all over the place in Russia and Ukraine that can knock refineries off the map in a second, and when we haven't even talked about hurricanes and how lucky we've been in the Gulf not to have a huge hurricane season so far this year, we live on the edge. And I think it's just the devil we've built, but we live on the edge of price spikes. And that's part of why I wrote the article that I wrote, where, you know, you sometimes got to take your medicine to fix the root causes.
9: Yeah, you wrote the piece for The Federalist, and I highly recommend, I commend people to read it. Adam Butcher is president and co-founder of Basin Ventures. So how do we get the oil companies to build additional refinery capability when a new refinery hasn't been open in a long, long time? And we've constantly got the people on the left, including, I keep reminding folks, just a few years ago, Joe Biden, maybe in one of his more cogent moments, stood up in front of a joint session of the Congress and announced that we're going to be out of the oil business altogether in a decade, which got a big laugh from the Republicans, but he wasn't trying to be funny. He was dead serious about it. There's a whole bunch of politicians in this country who want to put you and everybody else out of business. I don't, but they are all talking about it. And I said, how do you expect any big company to say, we're going to go spend billions of dollars to build a new refinery when the politicians, some of them, are promising to put us out of the business altogether?
10: The last point you made is everything. How do we have line of sight on our capital expenditures? That's what we want. We just want to understand that if we're going to sit in a boardroom and talk about billions of dollars worth of decisions and money to spend, that we actually have a runway for it to make money. We want to see where it goes, and we don't want things to be fluctuating all over the place to where one day we're in business and the next day we're regulated out of business. That doesn't make any sense. You can't get a long-term fix with everything that we need long-term fixes with unless you have a clear runway. That's one of the things that I actually put in that article. For example, number one, I would prefer everybody stop talking the price down. Now, I know that sounds crazy, and I understand that, you know, especially farmers that are about to use all the diesel for harvest, that's not something that anybody wants to hear, especially folks in your neck of the woods who may be paying upwards of $6 a gallon almost yep. for regular gasoline. Yeah. That's not something that you guys want to hear, and I understand that. But the only way to fix some of these fundamental issues is to let the supply and demand system actually work. When you kick the can down the road to another day, you don't get the capital committed to drill, baby, drill and do all these things that the administration wants to do. You won't get new pipeline built. You won't get new refineries built. The actual price has to dictate what these companies are going to do.
9: Well, in fact, Adam, I'm an unabashed supporter of Donald Trump, but I've also told my audience anytime I disagree with the president over the last decade or so, I've said so. In this case, he's said he's entertaining the idea of a ban on export. Well, if you tell the oil companies, build us more refineries, but one of these days we may just tell you, you got all these shiny new refineries, but you can't export the product. We've forbidden it for whatever reason. That's not going to fly. Do you think Trump understands what's going on here?
10: Yeah, I think here's the other thing that we both love and maybe don't love so much about our president. He says all kinds of things all kinds of times. So yep. It's hard to price a tweet. You know, it's hard to understand what policy is going to be if he's going to tweet it in a different direction 2 hours later. And he's very stream of consciousness with how he does these things. I think the diesel export ban was kind of one of those things. It was a stream of consciousness moment. It was pushed by some folks in Congress who have, you know, some farmers and folks like that who we love, obviously. But they have some special interests in getting prices immediately reduced. The problem is, like you said, that's not a long-term fix. What that causes is future shortages. We tried this in the late 70s and early 80s. We tried this. And it didn't work then, and it won't work now. In fact, we also did this with soybeans, for example. And all that did was turn Brazil into the world's largest exporter of soybeans.
9: Exactly. Adam Butcher is the president and co-founder of Basin Ventures. Adam, it's a pleasure to have you on the program. 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
1: Welcome back to the Lars Larson Show. In a moment, I want to talk about a brand new poll that confirms what you probably already know. Most Americans do not like the idea of Sharia law under Islam, but apparently an awful lot of younger voters in America do. Not quite a majority, but the numbers are kind of stunning. Let me get to that in a moment. But it is First Amendment Friday, so we love to take calls on a day that we celebrate the First Amendment rights, God-given, of American citizens. So let me go to the phones first. If you want to join the best conversation in talk journalism, it happens every day at 866-HEY-LARS. And on First Amendment Fridays, every subject is fair game. And, of course, naysayers always go to the head of the line. And one of them, Theodore, is a naysayer. Theodore, welcome to the program. What
2: Larson,
1: is it you and I
2: Larson,
1: disagree about?
2: I told you 4 to 6 months ago that Trump had to highly tax and or ban our energy and distillate our oil and distillate exports to get the price of diesel and gasoline down so the voters would vote for him. Now he's got a very low approval rating, below 20%. He's probably going to lose the midterms. If we would have done this, we would have had $1.75 gasoline right now. Because
1: can
2: we're
1: you explain,
2: exporting.
1: I want you to stop shouting. Stop shouting, Theodore, and answer me this. Take diesel, for example, because it's a great, very clear-cut example. The country produces, America produces 5.5 million barrels a day of diesel. We use 3.5 million barrels a day. We have a surplus of 2 million barrels a day that gets exported and sold. Can you tell me both long and short term, how does it benefit Americans if you say to those oil companies that are currently producing that extra diesel, you're not allowed to sell it anywhere but America? It might produce a short-term bulge or of supply that would force prices down. But then isn't every refinery
2: because
1: going to immediately...
2: Okay, Larson, do I get to talk?
1: No, not until I finish the question. Is every refinery going to say, we're going to keep on producing more diesel than we can sell, so we'll be forced to fire sale it at a low price?
2: The reason that it's 9 or 7.10 in Camas, Washington, and $9 in Santa Monica, California, is because they are exporting that 2 to 3 gallons per 5 gallons that they manufacture. Now, what would happen is that there would be a supply backup, and then
1: for
2: it
1: a
2: would
1: moment.
2: Go
1: for a moment.
2: For a very long time,
1: no,
2: forever.
1: Hold on. Theodore,
2: that's
1: Theodore,
2: why we
1: hold on.
2: Used to have.
1: I want you to stop shouting, or I'm just going to let you go. Theodore,
2: so
1: stop
2: you
1: shouting.
2: Just keep interrupting.
1: Stop shouting. No, but I'm going to ask you something. If you are now, if you have the diesel production of this country is 5.5 million barrels a day. We sell in America 3.5 million barrels a day. Why in the world would anybody running a refinery say we're going to produce diesel in excess that we can't sell overseas? We can't sell
2: Larson,
1: outside our...
2: You don't understand. There would these people have to pump oil. So what would happen is there'd be a supply backup.
1: For a moment.
2: Like in places like Cushing, Oklahoma, and it would drop oil from about 95 to probably about 22.
1: It would drop it temporarily. See, this is the part and this is why I was trying to ask you a specific question. Here's what the question is. If you have all these refineries that will produce 5.5 million barrels, but they know we can only sell 3.5 million barrels, and in fact, even if you drop the price to 10 cents, you wouldn't necessarily get excess consumption of diesel. You wouldn't have people saying, well, normally I need, 100 or 500 gallons of diesel that runs my truck or my equipment per month, but I'm going to buy twice as much and just burn it just for fun because it's so cheap. They're still going to consume the same amount of diesel. Except you're expecting that all these refineries will say, now that the price has dropped dramatically, we're going to keep on overproducing diesel so there is an ongoing surplus. I don't think you ever paid attention to economics, but Theodore, I appreciate the call. Before I get too far away from it, I want to tell you about this poll. When you ask people whether or not they believe in Sharia law, This is the kind of law that is practiced in some Muslim majority countries. And a lot of us are concerned that Sharia law will sooner or later be coming to the United States of America. If you ask all voters, are you in favor of Sharia law? 57% of likely voters say, I have a negative view of Sharia. Only 21% have a positive view. However, when you look at younger Americans, 31% of voters, 25 to 29, believe that public schools should teach children about the benefits of Sharia law. And 43% of the youngest voters have a positive view of Sharia law. Now, understand, Sharia law is religious law under Islam. It says, for example, that if somebody leaves the Islamic faith, they are considered an apostate, and the penalty for apostasy is death. And there are actually countries on this planet that have actually sentenced people to die. There was a famous case about 20 years ago of a young lady who had just gotten married. She was a Muslim. She got married to a Christian. She converted to Christianity. She was pregnant. And the government of her country said, you are, because you left the Islamic faith, you are an apostate and you will be put to death. Now, I think at the end of the day, the international outcry against that was strong enough and she was not killed. But that's what Sharia law is all about. It's also a system in which women do not have the same rights as men. If there's, for example, an accusation of rape, the woman who claims to be raped has to have four adult witnesses, male witnesses, who will testify to the rape. It is a crazy system, and yet we've got Americans, especially younger Americans, who seem to think very well of the idea of having Sharia law and teaching kids about Sharia law in American schools. That's something we absolutely have to stop. By the way, think about this kind of story. 2:40 in the morning in Batavia, Illinois, a woman takes a look outside and sees a flashlight and a shadow. It's outside her window. Police say the man in her backyard was a registered sex offender. Now, a military court had convicted this joker in 2024. He had taken a sailor's key card, let himself into her bedroom, watched her sleep. He never met the woman in Batavia. He saw her on social media. He researched her and found her home address. Let me translate researched. 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
7: From ABC News, I'm Dave Packer. New York Governor Kathy Hochul named the state's attorney general, Letitia James, as a special prosecutor over the Cornell rape case. A young woman alleges she was raped by multiple fraternity brothers, but the DA decided not to file charges after only receiving a partial record of evidence from Cornell police. ABC's Aaron Katursky with new evidence.
8: We're reading more of those vile Snapchat messages shared among more than 50 fraternity brothers during the alleged assault. The friend Jane Doe went to see that night messaging the group a photo that appears to show her in the bedroom. One brother asking, "Shop still open?" Another saying, "LFG." That friend of Jane Doe's inviting them all to the room, writing, "Boys, come whip it out."
7: A new report on the economy shows weakness. ABC's Mary Bruce.
9: Only 29,000 jobs added in September, less than half of what was expected. Unemployment ticking up to 4.2%. And Americans' paychecks are not keeping up with inflation. On top of that, interest rates for a 30-year mortgage are now at 7.5%. That's a big jump from just a year ago.
7: President Trump rallied Republicans in Alabama, telling voters that the economy will get better after the midterms.
10: As soon as it's going to end very soon, probably right after the election. But as soon as it does end, oil prices will come tumbling down.
7: France's prime minister held a crisis meeting Friday with government officials in response to student protests gripping the nation. Hundreds of high school students rallying again in Paris, police responding with tear gas. The teens say that they are angry over under-resourced schools. Police have arrested more than 5,000 people. Most of them are minors. A father and son federally charged in connection with the death of an Ole Miss student, that case from last week. And on Wall Street, the Dow going up 250 points on Friday. You're listening to ABC News.
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7: Coaching staff at Olentangy Orange High School in Delaware County, Ohio, placed on after alleged hazing incidents involving the girls' soccer team, placed on suspension. The parent of one of the schools, who did not want to be identified, said several freshman girls were taken from their homes for what they were told would be a team bonding event.
16: I want the school to step up. I want accountability. I want the coaches fired. I want people who have integrity and a moral foundation coaching our children.
7: If you're on Florida's Gulf Coast and hitting the clubs, why not get paid for it?
17: St. Petersburg, Florida is hiring a chief vibes officer. The city says the 10-day gig pays $10,000 and will be responsible for conducting, quote, very serious field research across the area's nightlife, live music, and entertainment venues. They're looking for people who can identify so-called vibey locations and document them on social media. Other openings from St. Pete's include a chief flavor explorer and a chief sunset curator. The job starts November 6th. Mike Dubusky, ABC News.
7: A Texas man making a shocking discovery when he found more than $128,000 sitting on top of an ATM. The cash was left along with a second bag containing 19 checks, all belonging to Bank of America and being handled by its cash vendor, Brinks. And the man turned everything over to police without asking for a reward or anything in return. Dave Packer, ABC News.
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21: From the WPBF 25 First Warning Weather Center, I'm Chief Certified Meteorologist Chris Martinez with a look at South Florida's certified most accurate forecast. Tonight we'll see partly cloudy skies, a leftover shower possible, temperatures down the low to mid 70s. Then as we head near Saturday, expect scattered showers and storms again with high temperatures in the upper 80s.
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1: Welcome back to the program. It's a pleasure to be with you on First Amendment Friday. I want to ask you about this. A federal energy employee working for the Department of Energy, that's a federal agency, used his government-issued passport to slip into Houthi-controlled Yemen. Who in the world is watching the store? I first heard about this story from one of my colleagues in talk radio, and that's Ari Hoffman, who hosts the Ari Hoffman Show on our affiliate KVI in Seattle. Hey, Ari, welcome to the program. And what in the world was going on with Ashton Hamed El Aboudi?
26: Well, first of all, these terrorists are really, really stupid. This guy used his passport to get into Yemen. So right away he got flagged. When he came back, he told Border Control, Passport Control here in the U.S. that he was on an official work trip. And guess what? They checked with his boss. And his boss at the Hanford nuclear facility said, no, he wasn't on a trip for us. Turns out he paid $1,400 to smuggle himself across the border into Yemen to try and get to the capital. And it turns out he was speaking with the FBI part of the time. Now, before anybody says entrapment, the FBI gave him multiple chances to back out of working with the Houthis, or who he thought were the Houthis, and he continued doing it. Now, Lars, here's something else. I didn't give this to you yet. I just got the court documents, not just what the FBI has told us. And in the court documents, he was using his own computer at Hanford so that he could look up the stuff that he thought he was doing for the Houthis. This guy was assembling drones, ordering drone parts, ordering explosives, and this guy was also celebrating Houthis sinking ships in the Red Sea.
1: How in the world did this guy get through the screening that you assume anybody who's working at the Hanford Nuclear Reservation and anybody who's working for the Federal Department of Energy, which, by the way, people should know. I know Department of Energy ordinarily would make you think, okay, they're in charge of power plants or, you know, natural gas or electricity or things like that. The Department of Energy also oversees our entire nuclear weapons program. It's not overseen by the Pentagon. It's overseen by the Department of Energy. So did they screen this guy at all?
26: So it doesn't seem like he had security clearance. I think in some of the interviews he claimed to have it, and they said he didn't. So I'm going to leave that a question mark for right now.
1: Fair enough.
26: But here's a better question. This whole thing goes back a year or two. So were they trying to use him to catch a bigger fish? Because they continued letting him work in Hanford when they knew all this was going on and he was under investigation. That's my question.
1: Well, and he was buying materials to make homemade explosives and homemade drones. So were they finding out where all this stuff was going, and did he manage to get any of this stuff smuggled out of the country and into places like Yemen?
26: So I'm about halfway through the court document. So what seems right now is he actually had a storage unit and an RV in the storage unit, and he was stockpiling things there. So, I mean, guess some RVs are used for cooking meth in our area, and some are used for stockpiling weapons for the Houthis. You never know what might be inside those RVs in our area. But something else is that he apparently called in sick one day because he got sick from the nitric acid he was using to assemble the explosives. That's a chemical you use when making explosives. So it's not like this guy was hiding what he was doing. And when he was being interviewed by the FBI, according to the documents I've gone through so far, he basically admitted everything. And when they said, you know, the Houthis are a terrorist organization, he called it word games.
1: What? Oh, because that's just a word, you know, that saying something is a terrorist organization, like the official designation of Iran as a terrorist sponsoring country or Hamas as officially designated by the U.S. State Department, that's just word games. And that was the attitude of a guy working at the Federal Department of Energy.
26: Yeah, not just that. I mean, celebrating the ships being sunk in the Red Sea, celebrating Houthi attacks, and going through his social media, it doesn't seem like he had much of a presence there, but as of last night, his LinkedIn page was still online. And this is a guy who has a lot of degrees, so it just shows degrees don't come with smarts necessarily.
1: Well, and is he an immigrant to the United States, or is he a born citizen? Do you know?
26: We don't have that information yet. I did put in a request with ICE and a few other agencies to find out if this guy is an American-born citizen or if he came here. He was in the U.S. Army Engineer Corps. So basically right now, this was a guy who we've had in our system a very long time, but only got activated recently. And we're seeing more and more of these kind of attacks being stopped by the FBI, which shows when the FBI is going after, you know, actual terrorists rather than U.S. citizens who are, you know, parents or teachers or people who have issues with curriculum or January 6th people, then they actually get the job done.
1: Well, it's funny because when you first told me about this arrest of this guy at the Hanford Reservation, I thought about Nidal Hassan. You remember him when he shot up Fort Hood, Texas, and murdered so many people? And he had been in the U.S. military for a long time. And nobody wanted to say boo about him because he came out with all these crazy, you know, Muslim ideas, you know, and was saying all these things. But nobody wanted to say that out loud because they'd say, oh, well, you're discriminating against him because of his religious faith. And I wonder, what protects these people who are in these positions, in this case, Ashton Hamad El-Abooty or El-Abooty?
26: Well, this does go back a little ways before Trump got into office, so I wonder if there was a switch in thinking of, well, we can't do anything about him because he's a Muslim, to now all of a sudden, oh, well, guess what? He went to hang out with the Houthis, so this might be a bigger issue. And he paid $1,400 to get himself smuggled into Yemen. I mean, this guy had to go to Oman and then smuggle himself across the border from Oman into Yemen and somehow managed to use his U.S. passport in the process. And this is a guy who wasn't hiding the ball. When you're using your work computer, I mean, Lars, I work in a studio for our company, and if I'm doing something wrong on the computer, it's going to trip a whole bunch of alarms and stuff. I would assume that we have that at our nuclear facilities here.
1: Yeah, I mean, even if the guy is working in something that's not directly related, say, to the nuclear fuel or the nuclear material or to the nuclear weapons program or any of the other things that the DOE oversees, you'd assume that, yeah, even if you're working on sort of the civilian clerical side of things, that they're still keeping an eye on the kind of things that you go to, except that this guy apparently saw no problem traveling out of the country, using his passport, traveling into Yemen, meeting with the Houthis, talking about buying explosives from them, and then calling in sick. I'm sorry, I was making a batch of explosives last night, and I got a little overcome by the nitric acid. Do you mind if I call in sick today? I'll come in tomorrow. I mean, this guy apparently wasn't worried about being surveilled at all.
26: Oh, come on, Lars. Who among us hasn't called in sick because we were playing with nitric acid in the process of making explosives? Who hasn't? Who hasn't?
1: Absolutely. That is Ari Hoffman. He holds down one of the talk shows at our affiliate station in Seattle, and that's KVI, a federal employee working at Richland, at the Hanford Nuclear Reservation in Richland, Washington, has now been arrested. He's facing a maximum penalty of up to 20 years in prison because he went to Yemen and met with the Houthi terrorists, and he was trying to buy materials to supply them with drones and explosives. By the way, I've told you before that everybody talks about those weight loss injections because the results are dramatic. I'll give you that about the GLP-1s. They work by lowering your blood sugar and reducing your appetite. 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That's why doctors created a weight loss supplement called Lean. 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
0: Welcome back to the Lars Larson Show. Could any state be more anti-Christian than this? Imagine this. You've got a law on the books that says that if you are part of a religious organization, you need not hire people who don't believe in your faith. And you say, well, Lars, duh, of course you're not going to hire people who don't believe in your faith. Well, problem is the state Supreme Court decided to take that law 72 years on the books and simply throw it out and say, yes, you do. Even if you're a Christian organization, even if you're out there trying to help out people who are living on the streets and who are homeless, you are forced to hire people who actually reject the faith that is the center point of the Union Gospel Mission. I don't think it makes any sense, but I'm not a lawyer either. Ryan Tucker is. He's senior counsel at the Alliance Defending Freedom and director of ADF Center for Christian Ministries. Ryan, welcome to the program. How are you?
10: Thank you, Lars, for having me.
0: What in the world is going on that you have the Yakima Union Gospel Mission that wants to serve the homeless? And then along comes the state of Washington that says, and you have to hire people who don't buy your Christian faith.
10: Yeah, it's absolutely shocking, isn't it? The state has a non-discrimination law in place, and for years, religious organizations have been able to hire individuals aligned with their beliefs with no problem. The problem, as you mentioned, is that the state Supreme Court not long ago gutted an exemption in that law that allows religious organizations to do just that. So the question right now is, well, under the First Amendment, does the government get to decide who's qualified to share a religious organization's message and who it hires? Or just the religious organization? Common sense tells you it's the religious organization. The U.S. Constitution tells you that as well.
0: When the court made that decision, whose rights are being protected when they say the religious organization that has as the center point of its faith and the reason it exists at all is its belief, in this case, in Christianity, but you got to hire non-Christians if you're going to employ people. Who in the world are they protecting in this case?
10: Well, it's certainly not the people of faith. I mean, look, the Woods decision involved an individual who went to the mission and said, look, I don't agree with your beliefs on biblical sexuality. I want you to change them, but yet I still want the job. And in that particular case, that organization said no. That resulted in a lawsuit that resulted then in a state Supreme Court decision. That put our client, the Union Gospel Mission of Yakima, on notice. Hey, look, the state can come after you, and what you're doing, shockingly now, is in violation of state law. So they were forced to file a federal lawsuit to defend themselves.
0: And can you get to there if this was decided first by a state Supreme Court? Because at the end of the day, no matter where you live in America, the First Amendment and your protection of faith, your God-given rights to believe in the faith you choose to believe in, are protected by the First Amendment, no matter what the state constitution or state law says, isn't it?
10: You're 100% correct. The U.S. Constitution protects the right of religious organizations, of ministries, to have the right to decide who is religiously qualified to serve.
0: And in fact, look, there are times the Ninth Circus Court does not impress me. I think they still hold the record for being the most overturned federal appeals court in America. But they've improved quite a bit after Donald Trump got a few judges on in his first term in office. I mean, can we count on the Ninth Circus Court to actually come up with the right decision on this one?
10: Well, I hope so. I mean, you're right. The Ninth Circuit makeup has changed over the last several years, so we're certainly hopeful there. But, I mean, it's a common sense argument, right? I mean, think about it. You know, the state is shouldn't require a synagogue, for example, to hire a Christian more so than a religious school to hire an atheist. It's really insane. It's almost comical. So we're hopeful that those that may be ideologically against some of our positions will at least look at this and say, wait a second, this is not right. It's unconstitutional, and we need to rule in favor of the mission.
0: And by the way, when the other side argues in favor of forcing the religious organization, in this case, a Christian group called the Union Gospel Mission of Yakima, are they arguing on behalf of the state of Washington? Is this a state going against the faith of the majority of its citizens?
10: Yeah, unfortunately, that's absolutely right. It's not just the mission, too. I mean, you've got, you know, SVU there in Washington. You have others that have come under fire from either the governor when he was the attorney general before, or even now, they're continuing to take these positions that are definitely antithetical to people of faith and what they believe. And we're hopeful that that we can correct the situation in Washington before it starts to seep into other areas.
11: You know, Ryan Tucker is with me, senior counsel at Alliance Defending Freedom. I would think you'd have amicus briefs from every other faith group in the entire state saying, hey, if you lose on this one, it's gonna be a loss for all of us, isn't it?
10: Absolutely. We were fortunate to gain and outgain, frankly, the other side in the number of front of the court briefs, as you mentioned, amicus briefs. Those are people that aren't necessarily parties to the lawsuit, but have chimed in and said, wait a second, this impacts us. And so, I mean, think about it. If a religious organization is not able to hire like-minded people, they will be destroyed from the inside out. So this is an existential threat to the viability of religious organizations, I think not just in Washington, but really nationwide. This is a big, big issue that the Ninth Circuit has before it.
11: Is it possible to rewrite that 72-year-old statute so that it would survive another challenge before the state Supreme Court, the one that was thrown out?
10: The funny thing is, I mean, if you go pull up the statute and read it, it currently protects religious organizations. So why the state Supreme Court decided to, like, reinterpret it to simply limit it to only protect a small portion of a religious organization, I have no idea. But we're hopeful that this court, as it did earlier this year, there was actually a really great, you know, decision that was released by the Ninth Circuit, a three-judge panel back in January. The state, because they took a loss, they asked for the entire court to review it. And that's what we did today, and I'm hopeful that they'll replicate, hopefully, what the Ninth Circuit has already held.
11: See, that's and I guess one of the things about this, Ryan, is I wish state legislatures and the U.S. Congress would say every time we have a law that gets thrown out that is a common-sense law like this, but they've thrown it out because of some interpretation by the courts, say, okay, we'll fix those pieces of the law, and we'll put it back on the books. It may get challenged again, but the idea is that at least you fix that protection so the protection's still there. Because having a law like that on the books that isn't going to actually be enforced, to me, doesn't make any sense at all. Hey, Ryan, thanks very much for the time.
10: Thank you so much for having me, Lars. Appreciate it.
11: You bet. That is Ryan Tucker. Ryan is the senior lawyer at the Alliance Defending Freedom and director of ADF Center for Christian Ministries. By the way, think about this kind of story. 2:40 in the morning in Batavia, Illinois. A woman takes a look outside and sees a flashlight and a shadow. It's outside her window. Police say the man in her backyard was a registered sex offender. Now, a military court had convicted this joker in 2024.

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3: ABC News, I'm Dave Packer. The latest federal jobs report showed the U.S. economy added 29,000 jobs in September, far lower than the 80,000 that were expected. And employment in July and August combined revised to show 60,000 fewer jobs than previously reported. President Trump rallying in Mobile, Alabama ahead of the midterms, repeating his claim that prices will go down once the war with Iran ends. Cornell University saying it's fully supporting New York Governor Kathy Hochul's decision to assign alleged gang rape investigation to Attorney General Letitia James. It is Saturday morning in Japan and South Korea, which woke up to the news of another North Korean missile launch. South Korea says it traveled more than 400 miles before crashing into the sea. U.S. Pacific Command says there was no immediate threat to U.S. personnel, territory, or to allies. This is ABC News.
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6: I'm Casey Askar. 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
5: Casey Askar is running for Congress to invest in Main Street, not Wall Street, providing better jobs and better wages right here in Florida. And Casey will fight corruption in Washington by banning our representatives and their families from trading stocks, cashing in on inside information at the expense of the families they represent, the reformers South Florida needs. Casey Askar for Congress.
6: I'm Casey Askar, and I approve this message.
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6: From the WPBF 25 First Warning Weather Center, I'm Chief Certified Meteorologist Chris Martinez with a look at South Florida's certified most accurate forecast. Tonight we'll see partly cloudy skies, a leftover shower possible, temperatures down in the low to mid 70s. Then as we head near Saturday, expect scattered showers and storms again with high temperatures in the upper 80s.
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8: Hey, welcome back to the Lars Larson Show. You know, I'm old enough to remember the days of the 3% home mortgage. Now, I understand that was only about 4 or 5 years ago, but it sounds like we may never be getting back to that again. I don't know. We thought we'd consult with a real expert. Dr. Jason Sorens joins us now, who's a senior research fellow at the American Institute for Economic Research. We have now hit a crazy level for mortgages. I mean, not as crazy as, say, 1980 or the times of Jimmy Carter, but 7.3%. So, Dr. Sorens, is this the new normal for America?
9: It sure looks like it for the next few years. And, you know, part of this is simply that inflation has been persistent. And that was the same story in the 70s and early 80s. When inflation is high, lenders are going to demand higher interest rates because otherwise the inflation is going to eat away at what they're getting paid back in the future. But also rising government debt and high bond yields are a factor here because the U.S. treasuries are considered relatively safe debt. So obviously you're going to charge a higher interest rate to a home buyer than you would to the U.S. government.
8: You know, it's funny, too, because I saw an old soundbite from President Reagan way back in the 80s. And I remember buying my first house in 1980 with an 11% mortgage rate that I thought was a smoking deal because everybody else was paying about 16%. And I saw Reagan talking about how he said, well, if I have to decide between a $50 billion deficit or an $80 billion deficit, you know which one I'm going to choose. And I remember thinking, boy, how quaint when we used to talk about the federal government deficit in just double-digit billion figures instead of talking about nearly $2 trillion in deficit this year.
9: That's right. And it's not just the United States. When you look around the world, the rates on government debt really reflect inflation rates plus the size of the government debt. So Switzerland, for example, has a 10% debt to GDP ratio, one-tenth of ours, and their government bonds are yielding about 0.6% compared to where we are at over 5%. So that just tells you that if you have low inflation and low debt, then interest rates are going to be low. Unfortunately, we haven't gone that path.
8: Well, in fact, it kind of makes you wonder why the same supply and demand economy, you know, because, for instance, the United States is not short of diesel. The rest of the world is short of diesel. So diesel prices are high, even though America overproduces what it actually needs. How in the world does Switzerland get away with paying 0.5% and being able to borrow money from anybody at that kind of rate?
9: Yeah, I mean, it's just known as a solid country that has always had very low inflation. You know, it was a place where, you know, people stored their gold for decades because that was, you know, it was known for its financial sector, its strong financial sector, its free market economy, has very low taxes and, you know, limited regulation, and again, limited government debt. So all those things put together, it's just a solid place that people have confidence in. Now, I will say, you know, the U.S., has been growing a lot faster than most of Europe, and that is part of the story too, because lately we've observed a negative correlation between stocks and bond prices.
8: Yeah.
9: And that tells us that part of the reason that interest rates are going up is that investors just see a better deal investing in stocks, especially with the AI boom.
8: So what happens to housing in America, which has always been a big part of our economy, if rates are going to routinely be 7%, which means the price you're going to pay for a house is going to be, to some extent, pushed down by that higher rate, and you're going to be paying a gigantic amount in interest, which is also perhaps going to reduce the amount of money you have to pay to the Treasury for your income taxes every year. So is that something that's sustainable?
9: Well, I think you will see the market adjust in just the way you describe, and we're already starting to see in over half the country house prices are declining by single-digit percent. It's not, you know, it's not 2007, 2008 again, thankfully, but we are seeing now people start to understand that mortgage rates are going to remain high, which has brought more inventory onto the market because now homeowners are realizing, well, okay, I'm going to have to give up my low-rate mortgage eventually. Might as well do it now and get into the house that I really want. And so we're starting to see some more of that supply come online, and that is going to push house prices down. So we will see the market adjust a little bit so that the pain to a home buyer is going to be a little bit less than it would otherwise be. And really, is it, you know, it's sustainable as long as the market thinks it is, right? As long as, you know, there's this strong supply of debt out there because, you know, you have these big corporate issuers putting out a lot of debt as well as the U.S. government.
8: Well,
9: you know, mortgage debt is having to compete with them.
8: I'm talking to Dr. Jason Sorens. Let me ask you this. He's with the American Institute for Economic Research. The folks who build houses also have to have financing to go out and do those construction loans, and it's subject to the same market forces. If they're having to pay a lot more money to be able to get the money they need to build houses, is that going to hold back the construction of new houses and then restrict the amount of supply that goes in and jack prices up the other direction?
9: Yes, you're absolutely right. Now, this, you know, everything relates to what the revenue is relative to the cost that you're paying, right? So if the revenue is there, the builders are still going to build, even if the costs are rising. But the cost rising doesn't help supply. And what we saw during the pandemic was a house price cycle driven by, at first, a huge surge of demand because real interest rates went negative. Like correcting for inflation, you know, you had negative mortgage rates, and so people were out there buying more house. And builders borrowed as well, but it took 2 to 3 to 4 years for that supply to come online. And so in places where builders were allowed to build, like in the Sun Belt state,
8: San Antonio
9: there you
8: and,
9: saw.
8: And Austin and places like that.
9: Yeah, absolutely. And, you know, parts of Arizona, parts of Florida, you saw big supply come online 2023, 2024, 2025. And that's another part of the reason why you're seeing prices decline there, not so much on the West Coast or the Northeast, where zoning regulations and things like that made it difficult for builders to build.
8: You mean like Los Angeles, where 30% of the cost of the average new house is just simply government permits and fees? That's crazy. Dr. Jason Sorens is a senior research fellow at the American Institute for Economic Research. Dr. Sorens, it's a pleasure to have you on the program. 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
0: Hey, welcome back to the Lars Larson Show. It's a pleasure to be with you. I'm glad to get to your phone calls and emails. You know, when it comes to preparedness and disaster training, there's one professional that I've been swapping notes with for years, and his name is Dr. Jeffrey Simmons. He is a physician and a novelist, and the author most recently of a brand-new thriller called Oppenheimer's Demon. Dr. Simmons, welcome back to the program. How are you?
10: Yeah. I'm great. Thank you very much.
0: Tell me about Oppenheimer's Demon and tell me about your concern that we need to be paying more attention to disaster preparedness and the possibility of even a nuclear exchange.
10: Exactly. Yeah, this is my seventh thriller. It's doing really well. My 11th book, published by Discovery Institute Press. And I combine my experience with teaching disaster preparedness with a worry about the, I actually have an op-ed in the Washington Examiner saying the evacuation might be more dangerous to you than the bomb or the missile. And so that's the problem with the story starts out, these missiles are snuck into the country. The 24-hour thing, 36 hours actually trying to find out who's doing it, where they're going to do it, how they're going to do it. And I have a doctor, lawyer, DA, and a neurosurgeon working together against this. It's supposedly a page turner. So I've always been worried about this, and I've also been worried about teaching preparedness to the general population. I've probably taught 2,000 people here in town over 20 years at Eugene. To NASA, their medical clinics, and I published a book on it. But lots of people are not prepared. In fact, Obama said in 2010, two decades after the end of the Cold War, we face a cruel irony of history. The risk of a nuclear confrontation between nations has gone down, but the risk of a nuclear attack has gone up. And the UN confirmed that just about 4 months ago. It's even more likely. That said, it's still low probability.
0: Now, what do they mean by that seemingly contradictory statement? Explain what the difference is.
10: Well, there's a difference between a missile coming in and a missile being snuck in by terrorist groups. The damage clearly could be similar. But as a terrorist group to bring it in, and it's a country maybe that fires it into us, it could be a number of things. But the worry is that they can sneak it in. The missiles have gotten smaller, bigger bang for the punch, or however the cliche goes. And I think it can be slipped in by my readings. And, of course, I like to write thrillers and I like to read thrillers. But so I couched that in a story about learning about preparedness. I teach it all through the book, and I give references after the book is over. And I often talk about when I'm on the air, ready.gov, which is where people should go. I've been on local national radio talking about ready.gov several times over.
0: Because this is one of the points I've tried to make to people. People say, well, Iran may have the bomb, but they don't have the delivery mechanism. And I said, I'm more concerned about their ability to deliver it to the United States without a missile than I am with them delivering it with a ballistic missile.
10: Right. And from my perspective, I'm, disaster preparedness. How are you going to prepare yourself for this? You know, stay put for 48 hours. Get inside if you're not inside. Wash up. You take the clothes off and wash down. Get rid of it. Wash the pets down. Stay put, tape up the windows. Turn on your transistor radio and do not leave your home thinking you got to flee, because that can be more dangerous. And so I tell people, to go to ready.gov to get more information because there's not enough time. But I worry about that. And so I thought I would just put that out there for people to know. And of course, I like writing thrillers. And so, like I said, it's been getting some good reviews. And I thought I'd let you know, and I appreciate you having me on.
0: Do you really trust ready.gov, a government agency, better than you trust some of the private sector alternatives?
10: Well, there's things on there that are pretty standard that I like. And there's a lot of books out there. In fact, when I had mine come out, there was a lot of competition. You have to go through it and see what works for you. But there's certain basics that one has to attend to, core things like food, water, shelter, security, sanitation, first aid, communication, and meds. If you're an old person and you're on meds, you better know what you're on, maybe have some in a pillbox always. If you show up at the Red Cross shelter and say, I take a red pill and a green pill and where can I find some, you're in trouble. But if you pull out a slip of paper and take it to a pharmacy out of town, you might get it refilled for the time being. And so that type of thing.
0: And, of course, the biggest problem might be if you're going to evacuate, where are you going to go? Where are you going to evacuate to after some kind of nuclear event that will actually have better resources than what you might have right where you sit?
10: The hotels may be packed. The gas stations may be empty. The grocery stores may be ransacked. You're going to be in gridlock forever. The Hurricane Rita in Louisiana in 2004, I believe, 164 people died evacuating and 7 people died from the hurricane. And that's because of the problems with evacuation. People don't know what to do. They don't know where to go. They don't have supplies. They put themselves very vulnerable. There's people out there who want what you have. You're going to get stuck. Walking home could be a danger. There's all kinds of things wrong with evacuating unless you are told by authorities, get the dickens out of here. You've got 5 minutes or 3 minutes. Get out of here. Take what you can. Grab the pet and go. But otherwise, stay put for most disasters.
0: Yeah, and in fact, isn't there a thing called the rule of sevens for the rate at which any kind of radioactive material is going to decay? Then in the first 7
10: exactly.
0: hours, it's going to decay by a 10 to 1. And then in the next 7 half, times 7 or
10: it's,
0: 48
10: it's
0: hours.
10: Half, it's half lives every 7 hours. So after 7 hours is down a half, and another 7 hours is down another half. So by the time you get 7 times that, 48 hours, there's been a significant drop in the nuclear, in the radiation worry, the radiation dust. And so that's why they talk about you may be able to move out at 48 hours, but know where to go and how to go and be prepared. And
0: if you can afford to wait 7 times 2 days, 48 hours, then that's 14
10: right.
0: days. Sit in place for 14 days, and all of a sudden it's down dramatically from where it was at the beginning.
10: Yeah. Absolutely. And if it's a dirty bomb, it's a little bit of a different story. That's like contamination of radioactive material. The time staying put is roughly the same. That's why you have to listen to the emergency alert system on your radio. Know which are the emergency stations to listen to.
0: Well,
10: they would give you the best advice.
0: And Dr. Simmons, thank God the Congress just said we've got to preserve AM radio for the whole country, because I think they understood FM radio is line of sight only. The Internet only lasts as long as the Internet doesn't have holes punched through it, and as long as the power goes on. But AM radio is there for the long haul. That's Dr. Jeffrey Simmons. He's a medical doctor and a novelist. His latest book is called Oppenheimer's Demon. 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
13: Last year, I had back pain radiating down my right leg. 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
23: From ABC News, I'm Dave Packer. The U.S. economy showing signs of a slowdown. Friday's government report showing employers adding just 29,000 jobs in September, well below expectations. The unemployment rate edging up to 4.2%. White House Economic Director Kevin Hassett said the trend is still positive.
24: One of the things about jobs numbers is that they go up and down, and you have to smooth through over the last 3 or 4 months to see what's going on. And those numbers are really positive.
23: As drivers around the world deal with record high gas prices, now some possible relief.
25: Member countries of the Group of Seven, or G7, agreeing to release 100 million barrels of diesel fuel and crude oil from reserve stock. The countries have also agreed not to impose any export bans on allies as the fuel is moved around. President Trump has floated a potential ban on U.S. diesel exports, which would hit European economies hard.
26: We're not going to be doing the export ban.
25: Alex Stone, ABC News, Los Angeles.
23: President Trump making his first comments on the gang rape allegations at Cornell University. He was asked about New York Attorney General Letitia James, who he's long feuded with, taking the case.
26: I feel badly for whoever she's looking at because they won't get a fair shake.
23: And we've learned one of the Cornell fraternity brothers who allegedly attacked Jane Doe appeared to show remorse days later, writing to her in a text message that was showed to ABC News. Quote, I just want to apologize for how things went down the other night. Multiple sources identifying the co-pilot accused of stabbing the captain of an Israel-bound flight and plunging the plane into a terrifying nosedive in an attempt to crash it as 29-year-old Hammam al-Hammami.
27: Sources say the suspect, who has still not been publicly identified, is an Omani national. And while working as a co-pilot trainee for Oman Air in 2024, he was suspended from flying after the airline found he had extremist materials. But he was allowed to continue working for that airline in an administrative role.
23: That's ABC's Tom Sophie Burridge. You're listening to ABC News.
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23: A judge has permanently dismissed vandalism charges against former U.S. Olympian David Hearn for vandalizing the Lincoln Memorial reflecting pool. The judge accusing President Trump of trying to pressure prosecutors to convict Hearn after the ruling. Hearn spoke with ABC's Jay O'Brien.
33: Do you think the president should apologize to you?
34: Yes, I do.
33: Do you think he will?
34: When pigs fly, maybe.
23: The FDA Friday said they've made plans to help prevent future cyclosporiasis cases like the one which occurred this summer.
35: The FDA's investigation into that lettuce outbreak that started over the summer and sickened nearly 13,000 people has now been completed. Investigators say they found the parasite in wastewater and a drainage ditch near the Taylor Farms New Mexico facilities. They say they're confident the recalled lettuce is no longer on the market. The FDA also announcing additional steps to help prevent future outbreaks, including more lab testing and surveillance of crops before the upcoming season. Yuri Benajad, ABC News, New York.
23: This year's Kennedy Center Honors will be held at Washington's Capital One Arena. The Kennedy Center's board voted to close the venue last month after a federal judge blocked them from adding President Trump's name to the building. Trump said that the center needs repairs that will only happen if the board was allowed to add his name to the building, but a federal judge ruled that can only be done with congressional approval. Dave Packer, ABC News.
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3: From the WPBF 25 First Warning Weather Center, I'm Chief Certified Meteorologist Chris Martinez with a look at South Florida's certified most accurate forecast. Tonight we'll see partly cloudy skies, a leftover shower possible, temperatures down the low to mid 70s. Then as we head into your Saturday, expect scattered showers and storms again with high temperatures in the upper 80s.
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4: Now, it's Red Eye Radio. Gary McNamara and Eric Harley talk about everything from politics to social issues and news of the day. 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
5: All across America, we are Red Eye Radio. He is Eric Harley, and I'm Gary McNamara. Good morning.
6: Hello.
5: You know, it's one of those dates I don't know where to start.
6: Yeah.
5: So I'm going to start. I'm making a management decision here.
6: All right.
5: I'm going to start with what I feel is the most entertaining, bizarre stuff.
6: Okay.
5: All right?
6: All right. Go ahead.
5: That's how, maybe not in the realm of importance, but maybe it is.
6: All right.
5: Here we go. I saw this in National Review. And this is where James Tallarico has once again appealed to the Bible for support of his health care plan.
6: Oh, really?
5: Yes. According to Tallarico, Jesus favors universal health care because the Son of God healed people without asking for a deductible. National Review responded to this saying, well, here's the thing. Here's the thing. Most doctors, most nurses, most medical professionals, they're exceptional people. But they don't have the ability to perform miracles.
6: I've never seen any of my doctors walk on water.
5: Yes. And if you are comparing human medical technology versus the divine ability to heal.
6: I mean, the technology, most of it is pretty good. But
5: if you're comparing human medical technology versus the divine ability to heal, I think we've got to give it to God.
6: I think that's an easy one.
5: He's really always going to have the technological advantage.
6: Yeah.
5: So I feel like Tallarico is being a little unfair here.
6: Unfair. I love that. Unfair. Wow.
5: Everything that we use for our metaphorical miracles, MRI machines, surgery, medications, requires the labor of someone else. Miracles don't.
6: Yeah.
5: So the question is it unreasonable to ask people receiving the care to contribute something to their own care?
6: Well, you think about, we could get in the whole water into wine thing, I guess. You know, Why do liquor stores charge? But if we can just turn it into wine, there's plenty of water. But then you get into things like we've talked about, and it was years ago, I had a caller. No one should make a dime off healthcare. And that's the implication here.
5: Well,
6: from Tallarico.
5: We could also use, you know, the loaves of bread and the fishes.
6: That's where I was going. You know, groceries.
5: Right. So groceries should be free.
6: Groceries should be free.
5: God did not charge
6: right
5: in the Bible for food.
6: Right. Jesus fed the hungry.
5: Right.
6: Kroger does, but you're going to need a wallet. And that's okay.
5: Right. We, you know, and Democrats, when they finally find a bizarre explanation of Christianity.
6: Yeah. Right.
5: Wish to compare miracles to human labor.
6: Yeah. Right.
5: Divine miracles are the same as human labor.
6: Right.
5: So does that mean, God, it would be fun. It's just so much fun to debate the idiot Tallarico.
6: Yeah.
5: You know, does this mean that doctors and nurses should work for free? Well, because God didn't make a profit off of any of this.
6: Well, I would say that
5: nobody paid them.
6: In the Bible, there is the encouragement, not requirement, but encouragement to tithe.
5: Yes.
6: And most people say 10%. 10% to me has always sounded like a small number, even when I was a kid. It sounded like a small number. It was like 10%. I was like, shouldn't you be able to, like, at times when you can give more? Shouldn't you give more? I mean, you know, and it was like, but that kind of became the thing, right? The 10% tithing. And I don't know. I mean, you want to compare that. Why do you do that? You know, and then, of course, I could see Tallarico saying, well, yeah, no. You should, if you're wealthy, you should give 10% more, and then we can give that to the poor. You know, I mean, this is the socialism thing, you know, that they've tried to compare to the Bible for the longest time.
5: Yes. And now they've gone a step further.
6: Yeah.
5: It's not if you believe as we do,
6: mm-hmm.
5: It is, you know, I've always viewed it's my obligation and responsibility to give back.
6: Mm-hmm.
5: Being the son of my father, his explanation was easy, which was, well, yeah, government has good intentions, but it, you know, they don't do it correctly.
6: Right.
5: He said, I wish to give to charities and I wish to do things that will actually help people and is most efficient.
6: Yeah.
5: And productive in yeah. helping people,
6: mm-hmm.
5: and the government tends to enable.
6: Right.
5: And once you explain it that way, it's perfectly a moral narrative. Without, you know, without, I wish, because funds are always limited no matter what people think. So I want the money that I believe I have a responsibility or the help in any way
6: mm-hmm.
5: to give to others to truly help them. Enabling is not helping them. That's the
6: right.
5: whole point.
6: Right.
5: Enabling mm-hmm. the pathology of dependency, in my opinion, is immoral and evil.
6: Right. Because if you look at the big picture in terms of the results,
5: yes.
6: the pathology of dependency built by the government has kept people in situations that they should have been out of years ago.
5: Right. So, you know, so that's the entire, I mean, it's very easy to argue with liberals, but as we know, and the more each and every day that I hear Republicans speak, I'm like, it's almost as if times I'm thinking to myself, either they're not that smart or they're really, really, really want to lose.
6: Mm-hmm.
5: Because at times, remember we said this about Obama? Mm-hmm. He's not even trying.
6: Right.
5: He's not even trying.
6: Yeah.
5: He's not even trying. At times, I look at the Republicans and go, for God's sakes, you're not even trying.
6: No, it seems like right now they're just, it really is like that magnetic football game we had back in the 70s, where they just, you turn it on and they just all go in different directions.
5: But the stupidity that Tallarico would try to claim that miracles
6: yeah.
5: you know, divine miracles are somehow the exact same as a human endeavor that requires human labor all across the board.
7: Right.
5: Is the exact same thing because a divine miracle doesn't cost anybody anything.
7: Right.
5: Actually providing the labor. What? We shouldn't pay doctors? Nobody should get paid for this.
6: What about the families of the healthcare workers? Who benefits from an industry, you know, when there is an industry that is able to provide? And it's able to provide because of technology and innovation. You know, it doesn't matter what industry it is, but in this case, we're dealing with healthcare. What about all of the workers who benefit from, you know, and they paid a lot of money to go get an education so they could benefit long term from being in the healthcare industry? They're not becoming billionaires doing it.
5: Well, if
6: they make a good living, and by the way, that's the way it's supposed to work.
5: If you look, for example, look in the state of Texas here, there's a ton of nonprofit hospital systems. I'm in one.
6: Mm-hmm. Oh yeah, yeah.
5: They're all nonprofit.
6: Yeah, right. Yeah,
5: you know, but they have to pay the doctors, and they pay the doctors a lot.
6: Yeah, I think the majority at one time of hospitals were not for profit between government hospitals and religious based hospitals. The majority of hospitals are not for profit.
5: So you can't even make the comparison of a miracle,
6: right,
5: to the nonprofit religious hospital systems that for the most part, I mean, that in the state of Texas, that's what I see them as. Mm-hmm, mm-hmm. And there's a, you know, in when I lived up north, there's more Catholic, you know, hospital systems that you'll see, up there. But should they not exist because somebody makes a profit off of it?
6: Somebody gets paid?
5: Right. Do you have any obligation to pay any of your health care at all? But the other thing is that Tallarico is saying that is just ridiculous, you know, and every time I hear it, Medicare for all, no deductibles. There should be no deductibles. Everything should be paid for.
6: Yeah.
5: To show you that it's fact that the funding is limited. And when they say Medicare for all, as you and I have been saying for years, we can't do Medicare for some.
6: We can't do some and, Medicare for some.
5: We can't do some Medicare for some. There's still the deductible and the money that you have to pay each and every month. And you've been paying premiums since you've been a teenager and received nothing until you retire. And still there isn't enough money there.
6: Yeah. Fix the government system. Instead of going after, it's always the private sector. It's always, you know, and again, all right, we want to extrapolate this out, then nobody should pay a dime, and nobody should make a dime off of food.
5: Food, water.
6: Right.
5: Housing.
6: Right. But these not-for-profit hospital systems, you know, the idea is that they're the religious base. We know the idea behind that. And then the government hospitals, when you combine them, the majority of hospitals are not-for-profit.
5: Is that going
6: to
5: be?
6: But the innovation has to be there. If you talk about the innovation, you know, it's not quite a miracle, but it is great technology that has kept people alive, great medicines over the years that has given people longer lives. And to me, there is no way around that without having to pay for that innovation.
5: I mean, are people like Tallarico and Mamdani trying to sell me faith-based communism?
6: Yeah, eventually.
5: They're bizarro faith-based communism that, and here's how we're going to justify communism. Everything should be free. The government should own everything because God did miracles.
6: Right.
5: Yeah, I'm for that. Did you actually think it out? No, but I'm an idiot. And I just respond to slogans positively.
6: Well, the other thing, too, is equating man to God.
5: God, I know.
6: Do you have any idea? Do you have any education whatsoever? Do you have any faith? Do you understand the difference between the two? You clearly do not. And that's the ignorance that lives on the left when they try and pull this. Well, what would Jesus do? Stuff on things like this.
5: Yeah, because you're probably going to have a problem if you keep talking about God concerning abortion. But I know some on the left have said, well, no, God would be in favor of abortion.
6: Oh, yeah. Yeah, we've heard that before.
5: You're probably having a little bit of a stretch there.
6: Yeah. Yeah. Yeah, we're going with you're wrong.
5: Yeah. A little bit of probably a, yeah.
6: Yeah.
5: We may be able to get to where you are.
6: Mm-hmm.
5: To look at this in a nonpartisan way, you may have a point there, Eric.
6: Yeah. Or I love the word unfair. I would use the word moronic. he's being a bit unfair. Nope, he's being a bit moronic. Right. But the unfair is funnier. This is who they are, and they want to pretend like they're something they are not. And this is how they have to, they believe they have to win, especially in a state like Texas.
5: Mm-hmm.
6: I'm wondering about, because our state has plenty of radicals, or as we call it, Austin. So I'm wondering how many of the radicals are, you know, getting to the point where they're done, even in Texas, and saying, no, don't try and position yourself in the middle. Now, of course, politically, you're going to have to walk that fence, and Tallarico has done it very badly. He keeps tripping over his own barbed wire. This is not hard. He's a radical, period. He's a radical. And, yeah, there are plenty of problems with the GOP. All of them are fixable. With the left, it is not going to reverse in our lifetime. This radical behavior is only getting worse by the moment. And if they gain power, full power, House, Senate, and White House, God help us. Because I'll be praying at that point, no doubt.
5: For a miracle.
6: For a miracle.
5: We are Red Eye Radio.
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0: We have whatever to you. He's Eric Cronin. I'm Gary McNamara. We'll talk about what's going on in Iran. McDonald's pushes for AI tools that suggest that their prices could be based on customers' willingness to pay. This should be more in geographic locations near each other. We'll get to that coming up here. Also, you know, I remember it was about this time yesterday that I forgot what it was. And it's what I started the show out with yesterday, a number of things. The one thing concerning Iran, and I mentioned, you know, as I'm reading this article here, motorcycle patrols swarm Iranian cities, checkpoints rise as regime basis for unrest. And I'd mentioned, I just want to get in a little bit more detail, that on YouTube the other day, it just sort of, you know, I was looking at, you know, the different titles, and it was, you know, how a single Iranian woman lives in Tehran.
1: Yeah.
0: This is interesting. How did this get out? And I watched it, and it was basically this. She works from home. She had a job. She got laid off because of the war. But everything, she never says a word. Everything is on a crawl across.
1: Yeah.
0: Everything. Here I am. Right. I'm making dinner. Here I'm going to the market. Here I am. And after I watched that, I'm thinking to myself, this is propaganda. What's the goal? And then because I went to that one, more started coming up, and they're all out in the last month. All of these are like really the last 2 to 3 weeks, in fact, and more. And a lot of it is how women live their lives. And it comes across, you know, the editing is great. It shows markets with plentiful foods, coffee shops. The only thing that was mentioned, anything to do with any type of war, were she went to one of the women went to a museum in Tehran, and it was the watches of Iranian soldiers that were killed in the Iran-Iraq war. That's the only type of mention. And I'm sitting there thinking to myself, and then I started reading the comments and comments from Americans, you know, especially liberals. See, we should, Iran is a beautiful place. What are we doing being involved in it? And I'm like, okay, there could be a bot, you know, whatever. But I'm looking at going, what is the

0: WFTL. Stay connected.
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3: ABC News, I'm Dave Packer. Multiple sources identifying the co-pilot accused of stabbing the captain of an Israel-bound flight and plunging the plane in a terrifying nosedive in an attempt to crash it as 29-year-old Hammam al-Hammami. Meanwhile,
4: Captain Smit Bashar saying he is now feeling fine despite being stabbed multiple times. He's now back in the UAE. His first officer on that flight is in custody there. Israeli officials say he may have been radicalized as the investigation continues.
3: ABC's Tom Sophie Burridge. The U.S. economy showing signs of a slowdown. Friday's government report showing employers adding just 29,000 jobs in September. That's well below expectations. The unemployment rate edging up to 4.2%. As drivers around the world deal with record high gas prices, now some possible relief. Member countries of the Group of Seven or G7 agreeing to release 100 million barrels of diesel fuel and crude oil from reserve stock. This is ABC News.
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9: From the WPBF 25 First Warning Weather Center, I'm Chief Certified Meteorologist Chris Martinez with a look at South Florida's certified most accurate forecast. Tonight we'll see partly cloudy skies, a leftover shower possible, temperatures down the low to mid 70s. Then as we head near Saturday, expect scattered showers and storms again with high temperatures in the upper 80s.
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1: And I'm Gary McNamara along with Eric Harley. We haven't had one in a while, but our Senator John Kennedy audio cut of the day coming up in just a minute.
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1: You know, just before we get to our Senator John Kennedy audio cut, the obviously propaganda Iranian videos that I discovered the other day on YouTube, I think one of the messages is, everything's fine here. The U.S. has had no success in doing anything because, look, our lives are fine, plenty of food, vegetables. All we do is, you know, we enjoy our lives. We work. There were some scenes with, you know, the traffic, and everyone is a beautiful luxury car going down the road.
2: Mm-hmm.
1: And I'm watching this going, wow, this is propaganda. And the message I got, because I was asking the question, was sort of rhetorical. You know, what is the purpose of it? What I saw the purpose of it was to show, to pretend to the world that there's been no economic or military fallout, you know, from the war, that the United States has not succeeded and life is just wonderful for everybody living in Tehran.
2: Well, and it's you know, it's a false attempt, but it is an attempt. This is the regime putting this together, to
1: yeah.
2: be clear.
1: Oh, yeah.
2: And when I said empathy, it's not the people that are featured in the video. It's empathy for the regime, because they see empathy for Hamas from the U.S. If the ones we give money to, our proxies, can gain empathy after October 7th, we can gain empathy as the regime here. And that's their attempt. I mean, they're trying to show, hey, everything's fine. As you mentioned, there hasn't really been any damage. Life is fine. The people are fine. Don't believe the whole thing about shooting people on the streets, as it's actually really playing out. Don't believe all of these things. Life is good here, and build some kind of, again, bizarre empathy, which has been coming from the left when it comes to Hamas, when it comes to Gaza, when it comes to that, the everything post October 7th.
1: The one thing that I did notice, again, you know, the abundance of food and vegetables and how cheap it was. And in the crawl, they'd say, you know, here's whatever it is.
2: Was Tucker Carlson in the video?
1: Well, I was gonna say, this cup of coffee, you know, only 3 cents in America. I'm using this as an example. I don't know if that's an exact representation, but that's what they were like, 3 cents for, you know, American for a cup of coffee or whatever. We know there's massive inflation over there right now, and things are, you know, very, very limited as to, you know, what the people can have. And I just thought about it again when I saw the story about the motorcycle patrols, the checkpoints, and everything else, because they are worried that things are getting so bad that there may be unrest. And so I think one of the things, when I saw the YouTube video, I said, well, I mean, I don't know how much of the internet they're seeing right now in Iran. I haven't seen a report on that. If they still have the internet or limited internet, is that something Well, I don't know. Would you do that if everybody's starving? Would you put out a propaganda video that the abundance is great and everybody is just having a wonderful time?
2: No,
1: when
2: I would think you would limit it domestically. They wouldn't be able to see those videos domestically if you could help it. And then you would put that out to the rest of the world. What you're trying to do is, again, as the regime, trying to gain support that, hey, everything's fine here. Everything's normal. This is a normal country run by a regime that takes care of its people and provides. Look at all these luxury cars. That's laughable. You know, these all of these things, if anyone has been paying attention for the last 47, 48 years, you know that this is not the case with Iran. If you know anyone from Iran, you and I both do, we know people from Iran,
1: yeah. Mm-hmm.
2: And they will tell you. And in fact, the person I know still has family there. But this is the propaganda game is I guess nothing new. I don't know ultimately. I think your question though still stands in terms of what would be the goal by the regime aside from gaining empathy. Ultimately, what do you believe could happen? How do you move the needle on this whole back and forth with the U.S.? Are you looking for diplomacy where the U.S. doesn't come in? Because I still, in the back of my mind, have it that after Election Day, the president, even if he loses, if his party loses the House and or the Senate, he still has until January to get some things done in Iran, and that might happen. I just put that possibility on the table. If they're going to finish something, it might happen in that time period. I don't know if that's the case or not.
1: What I found interesting was yesterday when the regime went after Trump and said Trump is a liar and the U.S. economy is about, you know, to crumble, because that's blunt propaganda that's not even believable to any American.
2: Right.
1: Our economy is not crumbling because of the war, in Iran. Are there challenges that we have? Yeah. Are prices still a problem? Yes. Is the economy crumbling? Of course not.
2: No.
1: You know how you know? I'd be out of the stock market and everything would be in treasury bills.
2: it would be in my mattress.
1: Wait,
2: that's the safest place to keep it.
1: No. I'd load up on water.
2: Yeah, exactly.
1: Like not gold.
2: We talked about, yeah, yes, the water standard.
1: Right. If everything goes to hell, gold's not going to be any use to you. Buy water.
2: Yeah. Nate Bargatze years ago had a bit where he said, he goes, you know, for my kids, you know, we don't have much. So I just filled a bunch of buckets of water in the backyard. And so when they get older, I'm just going to tell them, hey, look, this is what we're going to leave you. You got plenty of water. And I thought to myself, actually, it's a solid point. It's one of the points we made. You know, the whole gold standard. And, of course, going back to the Book of Eli, the movie, water and chargers.
1: Chargers, rechargeable batteries. And moist towelettes.
2: Yes.
1: They don't necessarily have to be flushable.
2: Right. Yeah.
1: Anyway, I got a thing from, totally off the topic, I got a thing from City the other day saying, don't put the flushable wipes in, you know, down the toilet.
2: Right.
1: They're not flushable.
2: Right.
1: It makes, you know, cleaning the water horrible. They don't dissolve like toilet paper.
2: Yeah.
1: And it's like, well, why doesn't the FTC go after them then?
2: Right. Well, technically they're flushable. It didn't say they're not cloggable.
1: They got lawyers. Well, I won't say anything is flushable, but
2: yeah,
1: a ton of things could be flushable.
2: I have grandkids. There are many things that are flushable. When I was a kid, I must have been three. I flushed my dad's partials.
1: Oh.
2: So, all right, they were on the sink, and for some reason I had to go into their bathroom. And they were on a sink and a cup. And then I knocked the cup over. And I'm brushing my teeth. And, well, they went into the toilet. And then when I was done, I just flushed the toilet.
1: There's a Seinfeld episode there.
2: Yeah. I'm sure. Yeah, you can flush anything.
1: I just thought that it was, it was very subtle propaganda, because nowhere in, now they may in some of the other videos, but the only mention was that I saw was the one woman saying she did lose her job, but now she's working, when the war started, but now she's working at home.
2: Mm-hmm.
1: And everything is fine, and it showed her cooking in her apartment, and like I said, then going out. Then the other video was another woman, and it showed her going to museums, and life is just wonderful, and the photography, the editing, everything is excellent, but nobody talks.
2: Right. Yeah,
1: it's all basically looks like closed caption.
2: Right. Yeah, yeah.
1: Here I am cooking this.
2: Yeah.
1: This only costs this.
2: Yeah.
1: In American, it's this amount of money. I'm like, wow, this is really
2: which is interesting
1: propaganda.
2: Because they're using something that's been going on YouTube for quite a while, and it's in foreign countries. They'll go to the Swiss Alps, and let's go to this bakery, and it will say turn your captions on because they don't talk. And the captions do all the, we're going to visit a bakery today, and here's the bakery. Here's what they do. They arrive at 2 a.m., and, the whole thing, and they go through that. So they're using basically our sensibilities when it comes to watching social media or watching YouTube, more specifically, and watching videos like that, and then trying to create something. I mean, it's an interesting propaganda. It's exactly what you would do if you're going to do modern propaganda. Now, we also have to include the idea, the fact, that there are loyalists to the regime in Iran.
1: Oh, yeah, yeah.
2: There are citizens, and I mean, you talk about when the Ayatollah was killed by the Americans, they gathered in the streets. Now, question, first of all, is how many were pressured to be there and show their loyalty? How many feel pressured every day to show that loyalty, to demonstrate that loyalty to the regime? Or how many actually have great empathy for the regime or support for the regime for whatever reason? It's not the United States.
1: Well, if you're working for the regime,
2: yeah,
1: that is viewed by, let's say, just for the sake of discussion, let's say it's 40% of the people somehow have ties to the regime, and their livelihood is based on that.
2: Their entire family depends on that, which means everybody in the family is loyal.
1: Right, but they know if they're exposed, they may have to deal with the consequences of the 60% after everything falls.
2: Right.
1: And if there is an uprising, so they're doing anything that they can to help the regime in order to hopefully get back to the status that they have.
2: Yeah, sure.
1: Instead of being, probably a combatant against the people who, if they rise up, because you're hearing more talk about that now, that's the goal.
2: Well,
1: to starve us so they have no other choice but, to do it. I saw, it was on Fox News, one of the generals the other day saying, you're getting close to the time, go in there with air power, wipe out everybody, because at this point, we believe, and these are independent of the government, was General Keane, I think, was saying it the other day on Fox. Mm. Because this is the time to do it. If you're going to do it now.
2: Mm-hmm. Yeah.
1: And I don't know if that's the case. I don't know if the CIA agrees with that.
2: Yeah, I'm not sure. Because I don't know how deep that loyalty goes. We've been saying this from the beginning. Those roots, we don't know how many people.
1: We said that's the hardest call.
2: Exactly.
1: When you fight a war, and it's based on the fact that the ultimate victory depends on things out of your control,
2: yes,
1: which is the people revolting.
2: Right. You can't read their minds.
1: That is a challenge, and it's a gamble.
2: Yep.
1: We are Red Eye Radio.
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0: Paradise Radio. He is Eric Harley, and I'm Gary McNamara. Coming up, we will have the Senator John Kennedy. I don't want to forget about. Well, you can't forget about when we have a Senator John Kennedy audio cut of the day.
1: Yeah, that's a must.
0: Yes, concerning vomiting.
1: Yeah.
2: Well, with him, it could be pretty much any topic. He can work words in like nobody I've seen on Capitol Hill.
0: Well, it was his comments to Jack Smith yesterday.
1: Yeah, right.
0: Which, by the way, I saw a lot of Republicans saying, where's this going to go? Anybody ever going to go to jail on this? I think it was Todd Starnes who said, I really think, and I'm paraphrasing here, but I think I'm paraphrasing correctly. Todd Starnes, early supporter of our of Red Eye, just so you know.
1: Yeah.
0: Was on Fox for a while there. Remember that? And he just said, it's all important stuff, but is anybody ever going to go to jail? He said, he believes that, the Republicans just do this so they can get prime time on Fox at night.
1: Yeah.
0: Like, oh, wow.
1: Yeah.
0: that's a question, but, the stuff, the communications that he was looking at.
1: Yeah.
0: I believe was unconstitutional and against the law.
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14: From ABC News, I'm Dave Packer. New York Governor Kathy Hochul named the state's Attorney General Letitia James as a special prosecutor over the Cornell rape case. A young woman alleges she was raped by multiple fraternity brothers, but the DA decided not to file charges after only receiving a partial record of evidence from Cornell police. ABC's Aaron Katursky with new evidence.
15: We're reading more of those vile Snapchat messages shared among more than 50 fraternity brothers during the alleged assault. The friend Jane Doe went to see that night messaging the group a photo that appears to show her in the bedroom. One brother asking, "Shop still open?" Another saying, "LFG." That friend of Jane Doe's inviting them all to the room, writing, "Boys, come whip it out."
14: A new report on the economy shows weakness. ABC's Mary Bruce.
16: Only 29,000 jobs added in September, less than half of what was expected. Unemployment ticking up to 4.2%. And Americans' paychecks are not keeping up with inflation. On top of that, interest rates for a 30-year mortgage are now at 7.5%. That's a big jump from just a year ago.
14: President Trump rallied Republicans in Alabama, telling voters that the economy will get better after the midterms.
17: It's going to end very soon, probably right after the election. But as soon as it does end, oil prices will come tumbling down.
14: France's prime minister held a crisis meeting Friday with government officials in response to student protests gripping the nation. Hundreds of high school students rallying again in Paris. Police responding with tear gas. The teens say that they are angry over under-resourced schools. Police have arrested more than 5,000 people. Most of them are minors. A father and son federally charged in connection with the death of an Ole Miss student, that case from last week. And on Wall Street, the Dow going up 250 points on Friday. You're listening to ABC News.
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14: Coaching staff at Olentangy Orange High School in Delaware County, Ohio, placed on after alleged hazing incidents involving the girls' soccer team, placed on suspension. The parent of one of the schools who did not want to be identified said several freshman girls were taken from their homes for what they were told would be a team bonding event.
23: I want the school to step up. I want accountability. I want the coaches fired. I want people who have integrity and a moral foundation coaching our children.
14: If you're on Florida's Gulf Coast and hitting the clubs, why not get paid for it?
24: St. Petersburg, Florida is hiring a chief vibes officer. The city says the 10-day gig pays $10,000 and will be responsible for conducting, quote, very serious field research across the area's nightlife, live music, and entertainment venues. They're looking for people who can identify so-called vibey locations and document them on social media. Other openings from St. Pete's include a chief flavor explorer and a chief sunset curator. The job starts November 6th. Mike Dubusky, ABC News.
14: A Texas man making a shocking discovery when he found more than $128,000 sitting on top of an ATM. The cash was left along with a second bag containing 19 checks, all belonging to Bank of America and being handled by its cash vendor, Brinks. And the man turned everything over to police without asking for a reward or anything in return. Dave Packer, ABC News.
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3: From the WPBF 25 First Warning Weather Center, I'm Chief Certified Meteorologist Chris Martinez with a look at South Florida's certified most accurate forecast. Tonight we'll see partly cloudy skies, a leftover shower possible, temperatures down the low to mid 70s. Then as we head near Saturday, expect scattered showers and storms again with high temperatures in the upper 80s.
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25: 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Gary McNamara and Eric Harley talk about everything from politics to social issues and news of the day. 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
26: All across America, we are Red Eye Radio. He is Eric Harley and I'm Gary McNamara. Hello. All right, Senator John Kennedy, audio of the day.
27: All right.
26: We haven't had one in a while.
27: Right.
26: Maybe audio of the month because we haven't played a Kennedy one.
27: Been a while.
26: This is him and former federal prosecutor Jack Smith, who went after Trump a bunch of different times,
27: mm-hmm.
26: as we know, during the Biden administration. My God, does he have something keeping his eyes open? Those are the widest eyes I've ever seen.
27: Yeah.
26: It's like, I'm not alert. I'm super alert.
27: Well,
26: he's always had that look to him, though, but it's just, like,
27: yeah.
26: Oh. But
27: maybe he's got good coffee.
26: One of the things that they've talked about is, you know, how he got communications between Republican members of Congress. Even it came out yesterday, Molly Hemingway was like, that her communications were monitored by Jack Smith. And it's like, how the hell did this happen?
27: Right.
26: You know, you were using Trump to do a fishing expedition for anybody who has a different political view.
27: And we've seen this before.
26: Yep. First, we'll start with Ted Cruz talking about it, and then we'll get to Senator Kennedy. Here we go.
28: By the way, when you sought my phone records from AT&T, a number of senators had their phone records with Verizon. Verizon, unfortunately, was more than happy to comply. AT&T declined to hand over my phone records because they concluded doing so would be unconstitutional. It would violate the speech and debate clause. Now, ordinarily, when a prosecution seeks and issues a subpoena and the individual receiving the subpoena refuses to turn it over, ordinarily the prosecution goes to court to enforce that. Is that right?
29: I do not believe that's what happened in this case, sir.
28: In this case, you didn't do a damn thing because AT&T didn't hand it over because they concluded it violated the speech and debate clause. And you know what your team said? Never mind. Nothing to see here. We're not going to fight because you knew if you went to court, you would lose.
29: Our work and our securing these subpoenas and nondisclosure orders was consistent with the law. The toll records.
28: It was explicitly contrary to federal statute. It was explicitly contrary to the federal constitution. Let me ask you this. Do you have any regrets?
29: Regrets regarding my work as special counsel?
28: Yes. By the way,
26: I never got the answer. The audio cut stopped before there. Hear the answer to that. But here's Senator Kennedy.
30: Well, then you had to know it violated the speech and debate clause. In fact, when you went to Judge Boasberg, you didn't even tell him you were seeking the phone records of members of Congress, did you? Because you knew he wouldn't agree. He would say, hey, counselor, anybody who knows a law book from a J. Crew catalog knows that this violates the Constitution. But you didn't tell him, did you?
29: We sought nondisclosure orders from
30: You didn't tell
29: court.
30: Him, did you?
29: in seeking non-disclosure orders, we did not
30: disclose. Didn't tell him, but you're unbiased. You have no personal feelings. You make me want to throw up in my mouth.
26: Wow.
5: No, but it is. Look.
26: Yeah.
5: You know, this is not.
26: And the same thing's going to happen again.
5: Jack Smith is. Yeah.
26: Same thing's going to happen again if they lose the House or the Senate. Same thing's going to happen again.
5: Jack Smith is one more in a line of people who went out of their way beyond the Constitution to monitor the political enemy on fishing expeditions. We have seen this in recent years a number of times. They use their position of power in order to do that. The left, because, you know, we talk often about rewriting the law from the bench. Well, in this case, ignoring the law from the position of a prosecutor. And we've seen that. Going outside the boundaries of the law in order to find nothing. You know, like the 34 counts of nothing against Donald Trump. Lawfare. It is nothing new. Jack Smith, though, certainly has been a big part of it. And they all believe the same way. You know, we always think, you know, there's this grand conspiracy. And yeah, sometimes there is a conspiracy where they're working together on that. But they all have the same mindset. They have the similar mindset that tells them they don't have to abide by the law. They know the law and how to skirt the law and believe they can get away with it. And this has been going on, again, for far too long. And Jack Smith is one of those responsible for lawfare, using it politically. And, you know, I don't know. I don't know where it goes next, but it will happen. Because you introduce AI into the equation, and AI can do a lot of things, and you never have to, you can wash your hands of it and go, well, I'll just blame it on AI. And I'll just blame it on an AI company for doing this when, oh, I didn't do that. I didn't direct AI to do this.
26: And one thing that you have here, he seemed to not know anything about who was subpoenaed. He didn't know any of the
5: right.
26: People. He just played ignorant.
5: Right.
26: He didn't at all come out and said, look, here's why I did this, because this, and this.
5: Right.
26: And so we know what happened. We went point by point during the Biden administration with the lawfare that was going on against against Trump. It was obvious what was going on, and it's all going to happen again if they lose the House or Senate. It's going to all happen again.
5: Oh, no doubt. Yep. No doubt. They're not done.
26: Now, how do I know it? Because they've been talking about it. That's why.
5: Yeah. Yeah. They can't do it lawfully. They have nothing on their opponents, their political opponents. What they do is try and find something that they can shape into something that looks like something nefarious or even illegal. And they have been doing it for years now, and it's going to return. It's going to return, and I really do wonder how many of them will use AI. How many of them will use other means, whatever means they have available to them. There's no doubt in my mind they will use whatever means they have available to them. The question is, what will the ability of AI or any other tool that they have and technology that they have, what will that ability be?
26: And
5: when they gain power,
26: and the left jumped on, and even some of the right, the mistake from Senator Schmidt about whether Jack Smith attended, what was it, an Atlanta Hawks game or Iowa Hawkeye game, whatever, and he got it wrong, and he's been mocked for that. And in one way, you should be. If you're going to go on a national stage, you ought to have your ducks in a row. But as Margo Cleveland wrote, quick thoughts on the blow-up regarding Smith attending the wrong basketball game. At least it was a mistake and not intentional lies the deep state peddled and passed to a secret FISA court. You know, when you look at the things that have actually happened, what the left did, when you look at the Twitter files, when you see everything, again, the senator should have your ducks in a row if you're going to, on a national stage, accuse somebody of someone, because it's expected of Republicans that you have to have some semblance of credibility. To Democrats, it's not.
5: Right.
26: Right. And but what they what we saw they did, whether it was the lawfare against Trump, whether it was, you know, the Russia collusion hoax, complete hoax, which still the public at large, I bet you the majority of the public still doesn't know that it was Hillary Clinton and the DNC that set up Donald Trump, that created the entire Russia collusion hoax.
5: Right.
26: And I know because I still ask people today and they're like, what the hell are you talking about? They look at me like I'm from outer space.
5: Mm-hmm. No, and this is how they win elections.
26: So
5: because they nobody pays attention. You know, if no one cares about $40 trillion, if no one cares about the Russian hoax, if no one cares about all the lies that were told in getting Obamacare into law, nobody cared. They didn't care. And when it backfires, the couple in California on Obamacare, we supported the idea of Obamacare. We didn't know we were going to have to pay for it because you weren't paying attention. You had your head up your ass. You don't care enough to know the facts. And you keep voting for the side that is doing this over and over and over again. And when it comes to lawfare, my gosh, the damage that has been done over and over and over again. Was it Michael Schellenberger that was talking about some of the government money that that was being used? He said that was supposed to be foreign aid money that actually was circling back to the U.S. to be used against the left's opponents. They'll use whatever means necessary. There should be no doubt in your mind. They'll do that. And if they'll do that to people of power, they'll do that to anybody who has any measurable influence, including you. The whole IRS thing in the Tea Party, we go back to that. Oh, it's a couple of rogue agents. Turned out it wasn't.
26: Well, when you think of, was it Taibbi or Schellenberger that had the IRS show up at his house?
5: That was Taibbi.
26: Yeah.
5: The day he testified, they showed up.
26: The day he testified, they showed up at his house, and the IRS doesn't normally show up at anybody's house like that.
5: Right.
26: Showed up the day that
5: you
26: he was testified.
5: You get a letter or whatever, you know.
26: Right. It's all mail. Yeah. Even if you, oh, I know, because I got one of those letters one time. I didn't know it was a mistake, but you get the letter. And remember he said the only thing, that the only controversy with the IRS that he had is they still owed him money.
5: It was March 9th, 2023. An IRS agent made an unannounced field visit to Matt Taibbi's New Jersey home the exact day, March 9th, 2023, the exact day Taibbi was testifying before Congress about the Twitter files and government censorship. That's not a coincidence.
26: Yeah. Because there's no reason for them to show up. As you said, what I know, they owe me some money. That's
5: right.
26: You don't, nobody, no IRS agent shows up at the door if they owe you money.
5: Right.
26: Oh, here's your check.
5: Right.
26: God, it's just amazing.
5: This is exactly who they are. I mean, this is, you know, this has become their mission. They're willing to do anything and everything. Because they see this, I believe now, they see this as their version of a civil war. That it's, you know, they're not going to grab, well, a few of them have. It has become violent. But for the most part, they're not going to grab guns. They're going to use other weapons at whatever's at their disposal, including positions of power and leverage within those roles in positions of power in order to go after people legally. If they'll go after Donald Trump, do you think you're safe? The moment you step out of line, how many on the left have been canceled? Because you won't get in line. You won't get in line. Silence is violence. If you think they won't come after you, they won't influence your life in some way. Their will is, in fact, unstoppable, I believe. This is what I talk about. When we talk about things wrong with the GOP, these are things that are fixable. They really are. Now, they're going to have to fix it. There are things they're going to have to do. But this mindset, this radical behavior, this absolute radical behavior is the Democratic Party, and it will not be fixed. It will only become more radical. And there is no way to there's no way to turn that train around. Go ahead, try. You'll be canceled too. You and Ed Sheeran will be playing for, you know, people putting money in a bucket in the subway.
26: Well, as we know now, Lady Gaga has been canceled. She's been canceled because she's a Zionist.
5: Yeah. Think about that. We've said this is the problem with identity politics. And you pointed out that after October 7th, this is a new part of identity politics.
26: Right. The anti-Semitism.
5: Anti-Semitism is a new part of their identity politics.
26: And so
5: it rules everything. And when you do that, if you don't get in line, at some point you're going to become the oppressor. And it doesn't matter how radical you were yesterday. Tomorrow, you're the oppressor.
26: We are Red Eye Radio.
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0: We are Red Eye Radio. He's Eric Harley, and I'm Gary McNamara. Yeah, I mean, it's something that we've talked about. We've talked about this for the longest time with identity politics and you know, with the Democrats, which is judging people by groups and not individuals. And for years have been saying the Republican Party, you're on the defensive. You should never be on the defensive for racism.
1: Right.
0: Look, the Republican Party has no problem going after, you know, Tucker Carlson or anybody else in the party that has thrown out anything that is viewed to be anti-Semitic in any way.
1: Right.
0: Or Candace Owen or whatever.
1: Yeah.
0: In fact, they've been immediately attacked, for that.
1: Yep.
0: Why can't you go after the Democrats who have institutionalized identity politics, which is judging people by groups and not individuals? When the Democrats were doing that back when, was it? Remember Tim Ryan? The reason he was running against Nancy Pelosi. Is that 2018, 2017? I can't remember when that was.
1: Yeah.
0: And he came out and said, we've got to stop the identity politics. James Carville's talked about it over and over again.
1: Mm-hmm.
0: You've had actually worse criticism of identity politics at times from establishment Democrats, understanding what that eventually does to a party, because the goal of a party is to unite. And the Democrats, all they do is get more victims and therefore more oppressors. And you have this victim-oppressor relationship, which you see expanding each and every day.
1: Right.
0: Not a Lady Gaga.
1: Yeah, exactly.
0: You know, not a Ed Sheeran.
1: Right.
0: You know,
1: anybody.
0: You agree 100% or you're out.
1: Yep.
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0: midterms, repeating his claim that prices will go down once the war with Iran ends. Cornell University saying it's fully supporting New York Governor Kathy Hochul's decision to assign alleged gang rape investigation to Attorney General Letitia James. It is Saturday morning in Japan and South Korea, which woke up to the news of another North Korean missile launch. South Korea says it traveled more than 400 miles before crashing into the sea. U.S. Pacific Command says there was no immediate threat to U.S. personnel, territory, or to allies. This is ABC News.
1: Hi, guys. This is the Rocket Roger Clemens. 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
6: From the WPBF 25 First Warning Weather Center, I'm Chief Certified Meteorologist Chris Martinez with a look at South Florida's certified most accurate forecast. Tonight we'll see partly cloudy skies, a leftover shower possible, temperatures down in the low to mid 70s. Then as we head near Saturday, expect scattered showers and storms again with high temperatures in the upper 80s.
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1: We are Red Eye Radio. He's Eric Carlin. I'm Gary McNamara. You know, we talk about people getting canceled.
2: Yeah.
1: You know, Ed Sheeran and.
2: Right.
1: Remember, he tried to ride the fine line. And who was it? We did the story. They asked somebody whether that's acceptable because he said what happened on October 7th was horrible and everything else. But the

0: response from Israel was not proportional or whatever.
1: Yeah,
0: I'm doing the correct message.
1: Right.
0: And of course he was criticized because that is the soft sell anti-Semitism of the left right now.
1: Right.
0: Well, yeah, it was horrible what happened. Yeah. And it was somebody on the left that was asked about, do you accept, what he said? They went, no. No.
1: Yeah.
0: It has to be complete. You have to be a complete anti-Semite. You cannot be anti-Semite light.
1: No, you have to be full on, yeah.
0: And then the whole thing when they said about Lady Gaga, it was no, can't have her.
1: And can't that, have a Lady that, Gaga oh, party.
0: That was the Massachusetts, Western Massachusetts lesbian bar.
1: Right, yes.
0: Where they said, well, maybe we can bring everybody together by playing some Lady Gaga.
1: Well,
0: no,
1: have a Lady
0: can't.
1: Gaga party. And then they said, no, she's canceled. She's
0: a Zionist.
1: She's a Zionist.
0: And then I just saw this story from Red State. Geddy Lee of Rush makes rare political endorsement amid rise in anti-Semitism in his Toronto home. Geddy Lee, the bassist, keyboardist, lead vocalist for the veteran Canadian progressive hard rock power trio Rush. Now, progressive does not mean liberal. Has moved.
1: Yeah, to be clear.
0: Yes.
1: Prog rock is not liberal rock necessarily. It can be, but the prog doesn't stand for liberal. Yeah, so.
0: Right. But he's moved away from his usual public avoidance of political matters to make an endorsement in the upcoming Toronto mayoral election. On Monday, October 26, Lee has come out in favor of Toronto City Councillor Brad Bradford, who, among others, is running against the current mayor, Olivia Chow. He said, I was born, this is what he wrote on social media, I was born in Toronto and have built a life with my family here. It was always a place I've been proud to call home, but it's changing and not for the better. I'm not one to make public statements about politicians, but I truly fear for the future of Toronto with its current leadership, and I believe Brad has the energy, fresh ideas, and really cares about all the city's communities. Then he expanded later on Bradford's website. I'm a kid from Willowdale. I spent 50 years traveling the world, and every time I return home, I felt the same thing, relief. Toronto was a city that worked. As I look around, it's not the same. Something has gone wrong. And it isn't the people, it's the leadership. My parents came here from nothing after surviving the worst the world could do to them. And the city gave them the one thing they wanted most, a safe place to raise their kids. That was the promise of Toronto. I believe that Bradford gets it. I've never been a political guy, but it's time to speak up about the city I love. I believe that Brad has the energy, fresh ideas, and truly cares about all of the city's communities. On October 26th, I'm voting for him. In terms of proposals, Red State writes, there's no striking difference between the two.
1: Yeah.
0: Their main campaign points are increasing the housing supply by reducing government red tape and related costs, increasing police presence, and focusing on providing more consistent public services, such as reliable public transit and safe public parks. Chow's positions, the current mayor, includes increasing public transportation while freezing fares at their current level, expanding city-run mental health support services, promoting energy efficiency. Bradford's platform is more meat and potatoes, but neither is the stuff of which conservative dreams are made. The elephant in the room, or given that it's Canada, perhaps the bull moose in the room, is the rise of active anti-Semitic acts in Toronto during Chow's present term. At a meeting on September 19th, at a Toronto synagogue, Bradford pledged to actively combat the rise in anti-Semitic attacks. According to the numbers from Toronto Police in 2025, 82% of the religious-based hate crimes were against Jews in Toronto. Bradford and another mayoral candidate who attended the meeting sharply criticized Chow for not attending. It warrants mention that Chow has a record of struggling with addressing anti-Semitic acts. In 2025, she hemmed and hawed over a proposal to create bubble zones around Jewish houses of worship and enterprises to protect their users from protest before finally agreeing to support the initiative. Chow has also labeled the Israeli-Palestine war following the October 7th Palestinian attack against Israel, in which 1,200 Israelis were killed and humanely brutalized, as a genocide against Palestinians. Wow. And so, yeah, so that's the thing. But the fact is, he hints at it, Geddy Lee does, that it's about his children, you know, and just, you know, his family and, you know, families of all demographics feeling safe. Does he feel he cannot come out and actually say that it's anti-Semitism?
1: There's probably some of that, yeah. For those that don't know, his mother and grandmother were Auschwitz survivors.
0: Yeah. Mm-hmm.
1: His grandmother figured out the system that what they would do is that there was a left and right system, and that one side would go to the gas chambers. So his grandmother actually positioned every day the three of them. She had her two daughters, and she would position the three of them so that they would each be on the right side, that, and they did survive, that did not go to the gas chambers. But every day she had to do that arrangement in that line, because she had figured out that's what the system was. And then clearly, I mean, if you're, and I, you know, not being Canadian, not living in Toronto, but we know what the left is doing. And I'm guessing there's a tremendous amount of pressure on him to be careful about what he says.
0: Yeah. Because you see what happens.
1: And it's, you know, this is, again, somebody who's told his grandmother's and mother's story multiple times over the years. And it's horrific. And to see this kind of hate return with a weird type of, a bizarre type of pride attached to it from the left.
0: Well, what I find incredible is when you look, for example, at Lady Gaga, has there been a artist that has been more supportive to liberal LGBTQ narratives than Lady Gaga?
1: No, I mean,
0: you no. Look, and that's the whole point. And no. And here the radical liberal lesbian bar and the patrons that go there are rejecting her because she's against hate towards Jews, and they're in support of people that would murder them.
1: Yeah.
0: And so if you're an artist out there, you're saying to yourself, what the hell? None of this even makes any sense.
1: Yeah.
0: You're gay and you support Hamas?
1: Right.
0: They'd murder you in a second. What the hell's wrong with you? I mean, and so I can see if you're a musical artist, I mean, like Lady Gaga's going to be going, what the hell's going on?
1: Yeah. Yeah. Right.
0: I have been more supportive of LGBTQ. Doesn't matter. Doesn't matter. If you don't hate, we don't need you to be pro-LGBTQ. You must hate Jews.
1: Yeah. By the way, his father also.
0: I thought his father survivor. Was, yeah.
1: They actually, his father and mother met when they were very young. And I think after going through something like that, I can't even imagine, but after going through something like that, the bond that was felt, I haven't heard him talk about that part of, you know, their bond as a couple, but I have to believe that it was strengthened by their strength of surviving such a horrific set of events. And you look at, you know, but you look at this, and we have to call it out for what it is. I don't care who it is. As you mentioned, the few on the right have been called out by the right. Why not on the left? Because the left takes pride in it. There's no other way to say it. They take pride in it.
0: Yeah. They judge people by groups and not individuals.
1: Right.
0: We know it.
1: And as a group, they have embraced
0: it. Right.
1: And this is something, this kind of fundamental hatred doesn't change. When I say things on the right are fixable, they are. And I say things on the left are not. Something like this is a deeply held conviction. It's part of you and doesn't change. We've seen it before. So I, you know, after Getty telling his story, you know, I don't know how many times over the years, and now looking at Toronto, you know, his home changing, and he can't fully talk about it. By the way, his real name is Gary.
0: Well, isn't it?
1: When he was young, they pronounced it Getty.
0: You bring this up, you know, the anti-Semitism, for example, in Toronto, and we know, you know, we've been talking about the relationship between Canada and the United States.
1: Yeah.
0: And, you know, people say, well, you know, that Canada, they're so incredibly liberal. Have you checked out our Democratic Party lately?
1: It's almost like a competition.
0: But when you think about it, my grandfather came to the United States from the Toronto area.
1: Yeah.
0: You know, I think originally they had settled in the Halliburton Highlands and moved, you know, closer to Toronto. And my grandfather emigrated to the United States because of the absolute Irish Catholic racism in Toronto at the beginning of the last century.
1: Right.
0: That's why he came here. And so to see, you know, to see this, and we know that's what Geddy Lee's talking about.
1: Yeah.
0: He's not talking about, you know, the services of picking up the garbage.
1: Right.
0: Anybody who knows Geddy Lee, as you have pointed out, or watched any of the documentaries on Rush, that's a key thing about, you know, how they grew up.
1: Right. He talks about going when they were kids with Alex to get this one amplifier. He was on with Beato telling this story. And so, of course, it was the streets were icy. You know, it was in the dead of winter. And then they were, you know, they grew up very poor. And then they saved up their money, and he goes to get this amplifier. And they basically slid it all the way home on the ice because that was the only way to get it home. They didn't have a vehicle. And he talks about this. But he comes from, this background. And now to watch your city get so radical in the anti-Semitism to grow to this extent must be the most disheartening, tragic thing you've ever witnessed.
0: It is.
1: Yeah.
0: It is disheartening.
1: Yeah.
0: And so much of it's coming from the younger people.
1: Right. Yeah.
0: Who have embraced hate.
1: Because if you think about the unbelievable tragedy that his parents and grandparents went through, oh, my gosh. And now thinking we've gotten beyond that.
0: No, we haven't.
1: And no, we haven't.
0: We are Red Eye Radio.
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0: Radio. He's Eric Harley, and I'm Gary McNamara. Oh, wow. A lot of the country's going to get a lot of that rain from, really, it's from, a lot of it's from that hurricane. Was it Polo, was it?
1: Yeah.
0: Hurricane Polo there in the Pacific?
1: Yeah.
0: And it's heading our way. It looks like we're going to get some of the most rain.
1: Yeah, we're going to get some rain.
0: Like 5 inches we could get. And
1: you know, a couple of days ago, they were saying some areas of our, some parts of our area could get up to 20 inches, like locally. And
0: right.
1: And I don't know if they're still saying that or not. I saw 2 to 5 inches, depending on where you are.
0: Right. That's still a lot.
1: That's a lot of rain.
0: Yeah, I think we average, what, 36 inches a year?
1: Yeah. And and we're going to get it. It's one. Yeah, so I, you know, we need the rain, but you know, when you get into a flash flood situation, inevitably, people thinking they can drive through low lying areas.
0: Yeah,
1: you can't.
0: Nope.
1: Don't try it.

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6: From ABC News, I'm Dave Packer. The U.S. economy showing signs of a slowdown. Friday's government report showing employers adding just 29,000 jobs in September, well below expectations. The unemployment rate edging up to 4.2%. White House Economic Director Kevin Hassett said the trend is still positive.
7: One of the things about jobs numbers is that they go up and down, and you have to smooth through over the last 3 or 4 months to see what's going on. And those numbers are really positive.
6: As drivers around the world deal with record high gas prices, now some possible relief.
8: Member countries of the Group of Seven, or G7, agreeing to release 100 million barrels of diesel fuel and crude oil from reserve stock. The countries have also agreed not to impose any export bans on allies as the fuel is moved around. President Trump has floated a potential ban on U.S. diesel exports, which would hit European economies hard.
9: We're not going to be doing the export ban.
8: Alex Stone, ABC News, Los Angeles.
6: President Trump making his first comments on the gang rape allegations at Cornell University. He was asked about New York Attorney General Letitia James, who he's long feuded with, taking the case.
9: I feel badly for whoever she's looking at because they won't get a fair shake.
6: And we've learned one of the Cornell fraternity brothers who allegedly attacked Jane Doe appeared to show remorse days later, writing to her in a text message.
10: that was showed to ABC News. Quote, I just want to apologize for how things went down the other night. Multiple sources identifying the co-pilot accused of stabbing the captain of an Israel-bound flight and plunging the plane into a terrifying nosedive in an attempt to crash it as 29-year-old Hammam al-Hammami.
11: Sources say the suspect, who has still not been publicly identified, is an Omani national. And while working as a co-pilot trainee for Oman Air in 2024, he was suspended from flying after the airline found he had extremist materials. But he was allowed to continue working for that airline in an administrative role.
10: That's ABC's Tom Sophie Burridge. You're listening to ABC News.
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10: A judge has permanently dismissed vandalism charges against former U.S. Olympian David Hearn for vandalizing the Lincoln Memorial reflecting pool. The judge accusing President Trump of trying to pressure prosecutors to convict Hearn after the ruling. Hearn spoke with ABC's Jay O'Brien.
17: Do you think the president should apologize to you?
18: Yes, I do.
17: Do you think he will?
18: When pigs fly, maybe.
10: The FDA Friday said they've made plans to help prevent future cyclosporiasis cases like the one which occurred this summer.
19: The FDA's investigation into that lettuce outbreak that started over the summer and sickened nearly 13,000 people has now been completed. Investigators say they found the parasite in wastewater and a drainage ditch near the Taylor Farms New Mexico facilities. They say they're confident the recalled lettuce is no longer on the market. The FDA also announcing additional steps to help prevent future outbreaks, including more lab testing and surveillance of crops before the upcoming season. Yuri Benajad, ABC News, New York.
10: This year's Kennedy Center Honors will be held at Washington's Capital One Arena. The Kennedy Center's board voted to close the venue last month after a federal judge blocked them from adding President Trump's name to the building. Trump said that the center needs repairs that will only happen if the board was allowed to add his name to the building, but a federal judge ruled that can only be done with congressional approval. Dave Packer, ABC News.
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23: From the WPBF 25 First Warning Weather Center, I'm Chief Certified Meteorologist Chris Martinez with a look at South Florida's certified most accurate forecast. Tonight we'll see partly cloudy skies, a leftover shower possible, temperatures down the low to mid 70s. Then as we head into your Saturday, expect scattered showers and storms again with high temperatures in the upper 80s.
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0: Now, it's Red Eye Radio. Gary McNamara and Eric Harley talk about everything from politics to social issues
1: and news of the day. 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From the Relief Factor Studios, this is Red Eye Radio.
2: All across America, we are Red Eye Radio. He is Eric Carney, and I'm Gary McNamara. Good morning. Welcome. Hi. Headline. National Review.
3: Yeah.
2: Trump officially renames AI, changing everything forever.
3: Super intelligence.
2: Big news. It seems that Donald Trump has scheduled his... This is before he signed the executive order yesterday.
3: Yeah. Yeah.
2: It seems that Donald Trump has scheduled his October surprise for the end of September and has announced that at 5 p.m. Eastern Time, he will sign an executive order that bids fair to alter the course of human history as well as the trajectory of the November elections. That's right. Trump is officially renaming artificial intelligence super intelligence.
3: Yeah.
2: You know, I swear at times I just, you know, again, I don't pay attention to what Trump says anymore. I pay attention to what he does. We said this a long time ago. To me, so much of Trump every day is blah, blah, blah, blah, blah, blah, blah. Except now that you get close to an election, the artificial intelligence stuff, stupid. We looked at the polls, even the conservative polls. Most Republicans aren't for the name change of either, you know, the former Lake Ontario or the Gulf of Texas.
3: I think he's planned on Friday to change Lake Superior to Lake Inferior. and Lake Michigan of the state that I won three times.
2: Well, as we said, when you had all the influencers on there saying, see, we got Canada, we go, this is what the Republican Party is down to now. This is what the Trump revolution is down to, changing names and then being happy when other people are upset that you're changing a name.
3: Yeah.
2: Especially with Lake Ontario, where it made no sense.
3: Yeah. Yeah.
2: Canada. It was named after the, I believe it was the Iroquois Indians.
3: Yeah, right.
2: Came up with the name. It wasn't a Canadian name to begin with.
3: Right.
2: And it just was, it's just dumb. And he's just into this thing for some bizarre reason of, we're going to change the name and people will view it differently. No, they won't.
3: No.
2: And it just doesn't. And then his statement yesterday about North Korea, it's like, you need to shut up.
3: Yeah, it's
2: about how Kim Jong-un is, he doesn't have many friends, but I'm a friend because I like him. Shut up.
3: Yeah.
2: You know, the same thing was about, all the lovey-dovey stuff with China. And it's like, well, you know, we may sell you weapons. Maybe we should consider selling. Shut up.
3: Yeah.
2: It's like, what's the purpose of it?
3: Well, your party is in campaign mode, and you're pulling the rug out at every turn, from Mamdani to the other communist, Kim Jong-un.
2: Do you remember when Susie Wiles held that meeting with a bunch of Republicans?
3: Yeah.
2: And said, you guys are going to have to focus on, basically the message was, you guys are going to have to focus on doing the right thing because we have no idea what the president will say at any time.
3: Yeah.
2: That was really the message.
3: Yeah, right.
2: You can't depend on the president to campaign effectively for Republicans.
3: Right.
2: So you've got to do it. Yeah. We sat there in complete, and when that story came out, the White House never denied it.
3: No. Nope.
2: And we're just like, whoa, man, you've got to be kidding. And so, I mean, this whole thing, he's into this thing of changing names. And I don't know. I don't know the bubble that he has around him of people going, that's a great thing. It's a great thing. It's a great thing. But we saw, you haven't seen any of the influencers, really, because I monitor what goes on with the influencers. You know, they did jump on the Lake Ontario thing. See, look how Canadians are angry. We made them angry by changing the name. We win again.
3: Yeah.
2: This is what the Republican Party has become.
3: Yeah.
2: A party of imagery over changing names and not the substance of freedom in our lives and our economics. We become, let's change the name and then go after them when they're upset about it.
3: Well, show me the polls where the independents are on the fence going, if they would only change the name of AI, if they would only change the name of one of the Great Lakes.
2: Know, but, you know, you make a great point here because I don't think any party cares, you know, the parties, depending on, you know, what time of the decade it is, mm-hmm. really care about independence.
3: Right, yeah.
2: Obviously, Trump doesn't. He did it one time. The reason he won is because independents voted for him twice.
3: Yeah. Yeah.
2: But the job of a political party and the president of that political party is to convince people, not just your base, but the independents who will win you an election, that you are right on the issues. Trump did that twice.
3: Yeah.
2: He won twice. He convinced the even after losing, he came back and said, see what they're doing? I will do this. And they voted for him. But it's politics 101 in the United States. If you don't get the independents, you don't win. And the frustrating thing for us is on the actual issues. If you just take the issues alone, the Republicans win on the majority of the issues.
3: Yeah.
2: With independents.
3: Right.
2: In practice of convincing them through the marketing of what they say, they don't.
3: You've got to set yourself apart
2: yep.
3: from the left. And it's, we keep saying this every election cycle, it's easier to do now than ever before.
2: Yeah. And that's why, if you wonder why we're frustrated, as we said beforehand to one guy, you know, it's like the, is it a bot? Didn't use his real name. I mean, whatever he's got.
3: Yeah.
2: You know, some other thing of, you know, MAGA freedom, son right. of liberty or whatever.
3: Right, yeah.
2: So you don't know who they are. Mm-hmm. And it was like, you guys have major TDS. And it's like, yeah, well, you know, we've voted for him three times, both of us. And if he ran against another Democrat, we would vote for him because Democrats wish to destroy the nation. But yes, are we voting for the lesser of two evils right now? Yes.
3: Well, you know, here's the thing.
2: By the way, the much lesser of two evils. I want to make that clear.
3: Yeah.
2: Because, as you say, it's fixable.
3: Well, we've seen him do it. There are a number of great things he's accomplished.
2: Mm-hmm.
3: We'd like more of that.
2: Yeah.
3: It's that simple. It's the focus.
2: But if you're going to have a political party and the base of a political party run their political lives on political idolatry and not what got the Republican Party to its greatness, which was conservative values and conservative economics, and you're going to ignore that in order to be loyal to imagery and not substance, there's going to be a problem in your party too, just like with the Democrats.
3: Yeah.
2: When you have the Democrats, it's a different thing for the Democrats because it's the racism that will help destroy them because you create victims and oppressors and you keep attempting to divide rather than unite. And Trump did unite.
3: Mm-hmm. Yeah.
2: In his messaging. Not all the time, but in the specifics of two presidential elections, he did.
3: Look, 24 was an amazing election cycle.
2: Yeah.
3: It was the greatest comeback possibly in presidential election history.
2: But if you just cater to your base, if that's what you focus on, and your goal is not to convince the people that already agree with you on the majority of the issues that you support them too, and you understand their concerns, and this conservative way will get us there, then it's going to be hard to win elections in the future.
3: Yeah. Yeah.
2: It's that simple.
3: Yeah, it will.
2: And again, Trump's just all over the place right now. You know, the Kim Jong-un thing, you know, the Chinese, sell your weapons. Don't say those things. Stop it.
3: Right. Yeah.
2: You know, it just doesn't make any sense at all. and doesn't help the Republican Party at all. And he doesn't seem to be concerned. But we were warned from the meeting that they had. All right, all you Republicans, you go out and you got to sell what will get us elected. Can't depend on Trump. And right. That was a White House meeting. That was right. The message.
3: Yeah. But they say they spent $75,000 on food or something.
2: Yeah.
3: What was it? It was something crazy.
2: I forgot what it was. Yeah.
3: Yeah.
2: It was back, what, they, about 4 or 5 months ago?
3: It was all hands on deck.
2: Yeah. Everybody was called in.
3: Susie Wiles at the helm. Here's what you got to do. Well, you can't do that. The problem is you've never been able to do it with this president. The moment you go against anything that he says, you know, we need you guys to go out there and promote this. He's going to be promoting this. You can't do that because then social media will brand you, like they're trying, like a couple of people trying to do with us as having TDS. If you go a different direction than the president, especially if you're running for office and campaigning that way, if you're spending money that way. I want him to win. I want him to do the things that he has been doing and repeat those things. And I want his party to be there. His party, I have bigger problems with his party. And it goes back longer than Trump with the GOP moving further left.
2: Yeah.
3: But now that includes him with ownership and business and things like this, where, you know, those are great concerns for conservatives. I don't care. You can call me names all day long. I don't care.
2: Yeah, we don't care.
3: I don't care.
2: We don't.
3: I'm going to stand on my convictions. I want to repeat this because it bears repeating. He's a public servant. I worship one. And his name is Jesus. I don't worship any political figure in America. I never will. He is a public servant. And he was doing a great job and has done some great things lately. Keep doing those and stop with the things that don't move the needle. It looks like a frat party without beer.
2: And
3: what's a frat party without beer?
2: And do not alienate your conservative base.
3: Right.
2: Because as you can see, the populist base, you know, you look at it, they look about, you know, with Hispanics right now, they're like, we thought we had them. How?
3: Right.
2: If they change their mind from Democrat to Republican, what makes you think they won't go back? They're not loyal. You know, that demographic has not shown to be loyal, you know, to the Republican Party until the Democratic Party went bat soup crazy.
3: Right.
2: And so if you're saying to yourself, well, wait a minute, why did they switch so quickly? When you cater, you know, the thing is to expand your base by easily convincing them that conservative values and conservative economics is what works. But the other thing is it's tough to sit there and come out as he did again over the weekend. We're against communism. We're against socialism. Let's get more ownership in companies.
3: Yeah.
2: It's tough to promote your trade policy of being anti-dumping. These companies are dumping their products and their governments are subsidizing them. And then you go out and make a deal with Europe and Venezuela to dump their products into the United States because things are too expensive here.
3: Right.
2: And except for us and a few others, you've got the conservative Republican media. They won't touch that issue.
3: No.
2: As bluntly, because it is a sharp knife to your political narrative when you do that, because conservatives in the Republican parties are not idiots. They understand what socialism and communism is, and you can't say one thing and criticize it and then be upset when people ask the question, well, you're against this, and this is the definition of it, and you're doing it.
3: Yeah. Yeah.
2: And then you get name calls. You know, you get called names. We could care less about names. We've been doing this too long. The skin is too thick. I love the people that believe they are upsetting us. We're just chuckling.
3: Well,
2: we're just like, wow. You know, I don't care if you made a salient point if you said, you guys said this and you're wrong on this, this, this, and this, I'll review that. Name calling without any explanation, you're dealing with children at that point.
3: Yeah. Right.
2: And we're not going to do that when discussing the issues. We have fun, but when we discuss the issues, if you disagree with me and say, these are my points, I'm not going to say, well, you're a radical un-American person. I'm going to say, you're wrong because of this, this, this, this, and this. When you don't do that, and we said this when, you know, Trump, you know, with the media, when he calls on CNN, knowing they're going to ask a question, he won't answer the question. He'll simply say, you guys are fake news. What are you doing here? You're worthless, whatever. But never will, when he has the ability to answer them back and win the argument, he won't do that. At that point, there are a significant number of people that say, you're not really serious if you won't debate the issue. If they name call to you and you just name call back,
3: yeah,
2: then what makes you better? Especially when you can win the argument with conservative principles every time. That's what's frustrating to us.
3: Well, it's just, it seems the focus is gone. It's all over the place on things that aren't going to move the needle.
2: Yeah, exactly. And that gets frustrating as we're now just a little, you know, over a month away.
3: Yeah.
2: And he's talking about how friendly we are with the Chinese and North Korean dictator and changing the name of AI.
3: Mm-hmm. I don't care what you call it. I don't want the government, in fact, involved. You know, we can talk about a few regulations here and there, but when the government gets their hands on it and takes ownership in it and says, okay, we're going to be using this, that's what scares the hell out of me.
2: Yeah. When they've talked about it, J.D. Vance, yeah, the president, about having ownership in it, the AI company.
3: Exactly.
2: We are Red Eye Radio.
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0: We are Red Eye Radio. He is Eric Carly, and I'm Gary McNamara. Coming up following the bottom of the hour, New York City judge orders Mamdani to start over with the second home tax rollout.
1: Oh.
0: We'll get to that. 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
5: ABC News, I'm Dave Packer. Multiple sources identifying the co-pilot accused of stabbing the captain of an Israel-bound flight and plunging the plane in a terrifying nosedive in an attempt to crash it as 29-year-old Hammam al-Hammami. Meanwhile,
6: Captain Smit Bashar saying he is now feeling fine despite being stabbed multiple times. He's now back in the UAE, his first

0: technology. 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Normally you don't get on a CT scanner until they think something's wrong. It's such clear imaging. It's 3D imaging. We can see everything inside of the body. We are one of the few people that I know in the country uses the technology for early detection. The amazing thing is that we can find some cancers up to a decade ahead, the size of a grain of rice.
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4: From the WPBF 25 First Warning Weather Center, I'm Chief Certified Meteorologist Chris Martinez with a look at South Florida's certified most accurate forecast. Tonight we'll see partly cloudy skies, a leftover shower possible, temperatures down in the low to mid 70s. Then as we head into your Saturday, expect scattered showers and storms again with high temperatures in the upper 80s.
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1: And he is Eric Carley, and I'm Gary McNamara. Welcome, and good morning. Got this here from one of our listeners. You guys need to rewatch what J.D. Vance said about AI yesterday on Fox News. He sounded like you, too. He said, don't heavily regulate it. Let there be competition, and if AI companies don't follow the law or don't do what they're supposed to, they can be sued for safe product. By the way, we have agreed with the president and what he's been talking about on AI and talking about how reasonable it should be. But if you go back to June is when J.D. Vance talked about the administration being in favor of the United States government having equity, which is ownership in major AI companies.
2: Right.
1: That was reported back then. So we know what they're saying.
2: Yeah.
1: It's not like we missed something here.
2: Right.
1: Just so you know.
2: Yeah.
1: Other news, New York City Mayor Mamdani on Tuesday quickly appealed a judge's decision to cancel previously mailed notices for his second home tax, triggering an automatic stay of the ruling. The auto stay allows the city to continue, as we have been, with the implementation of the surcharge

0: and puts the lower court's order on pause, a city official said just hours earlier. Judge Wayne Ozzie found that the city failed to follow required procedures before mailing the notices, which he described as arbitrary and capricious, affected by errors of law and in violation of the recipient's due process rights, according to the ruling. Despite the ruling, Ozzie noted that the policy itself could still survive. He said the city can still apply the tax by removing the current list of tax properties from its website and posting a corrected list after following the proper procedures. New notices must then be mailed in compliance with the law. Well, you know why Mamdani did that? He did that because he believes that it's a punishment, and he wanted to those people to know, I'm coming after you, and I'm going to punish you.
1: Yeah.
0: And this is the problem, you know, with the left. You know, we understand the taxes are necessary to provide what the government services that the people request be there. But taxes are not supposed to be a punishment. It's not supposed to be about getting even, and that's what the left thinks. And that's why Mamdani did that.
1: Yeah. No, I mean, for them, it's all about punishment. It's all about going after corporations, the rich. You know, for the left, it's been that way for the longest time.
0: And you saw Steve Wynn, as somebody else also joined the civil suit.
1: Mm-hmm.
0: And taking a look at some of the legal claims, this from the New York Times, in one of the lawsuits, plaintiffs argue that the second home tax unlawfully targets non-residents and residents of other states who cannot vote on local policies. Allegations that state that the tax impedes interstate real estate activity and commerce. Other lawsuits that cite violations of the Privileges and Immunities Clause, the Dormant Commerce Clause, Due Process, and Equal Protection. One of them talked about the fact that it actually goes against the state law in New York on property taxes. And so it's... Let me just get to here. The National Taxpayers Union also looking at, because we really never got into the constitutional issues of it all.
1: Mm-hmm, mm-hmm.
0: And that's the Andrew Wilford back in August went through, you know, taxes on luxury secondary homes have become very popular in recent years. Well, I mean, the population loves it. If you're not rich, yeah, go after them.
1: Mm-hmm.
0: Are they constitutional? A case filed in Rhode Island Newport County Superior Court last week as that very question. While Mamdani's version of the second home tax has received the bulk of national attention on the issue, Rhode Island passed its own version, dubbed the Taylor Swift tax, in the summer of last year. And while both the taxes went into effect on July 1st of this year, New York City remains in legal limbo due to the disastrous rollout of the version. Not only has the city gotten things backwards by placing the burden of proof on homeowners to show that they are exempt from the tax, it also bizarrely released a list of 900,000 properties that are related to the tax. For context, New York City Comptroller estimates the tax will apply to about 11,200 properties. But it's Rhode Island's tax that's facing the challenge to the constitutionality of taxing second homes. The plaintiffs argued that the tax, which applies exclusively to the assessed value over a million of secondary residents in Rhode Island, is a clear effort to target non-residents for special tax burdens. Rhode Island will respond by saying that it is not a tax on non-residents, but secondary residents, regardless of whether the individual's primary residence is in state or out of state. They may win on that one.
1: Mm.
0: Because if they were just taxing non-state residents for their second homes, yeah.
1: Right.
0: But if you're a state resident and they go after you, or a city resident. But as the lawsuit notes, the Rhode Island's tax primary sponsor undermines that argument with his words, stating in a hearing that the beauty of this is that none of these people, being residents of the state of Rhode Island, none of these people can vote against me or any of you because they're non-residents. So that was used as part of the argument.
1: Sure.
0: Even though it just would not tax non-residents, that's what they claim they want to do.
1: Right.
0: Similar vulnerabilities New York City will face. Unable to pass up the opportunity for some demagoguery, the city's press release announcing the tax explicitly states that it targets ultra-wealthy out-of-city residents and global elites. That sure doesn't sound very neutral about whether the taxpayers are residents or not.
1: Mm.
0: The broader justification for these taxes, that they require non-residents to contribute to the services that they benefit from, makes equally little sense. Properties subject to secondary residence taxes are also subject to the normal property tax. If anything, they require fewer services than primary residents, not more, because they're secondary homes.
1: Right.
0: So there you go. But those are some of the things that they're talking about when it comes to, these taxes. Now, if you're talking about New York State or Rhode Island, because this seems to be being filed in, this isn't federal, this is state.
1: Yeah.
0: Knowing those two states, I think I'd be very surprised if it doesn't pass.
1: Yeah, I'd be shocked if it doesn't, actually. Yeah. Yeah, it's, one thing that they know on the left in these blue states, they're going to have to come up with anything and everything they can to increase revenue.
0: Yeah.
1: You have wealthier people that are leaving the state. And if those wealthier people leave the state but keep a home, well, we can still go after them and we can increase their taxes that will punish them for leaving the state, and having a second home. Basically, punishing the wealthy is something they've been, it's been part of their MO for the longest time. And it is about punishing. But it's also about realizing they've got to get creative on their revenue. On their tax revenue, because you have more and more people leaving these areas. And so, it's only a matter of time before they come for the average, the person, the middle class.
0: And I do think that the legal argument that the burden of proof as to what is your primary home is on you, and that's unconstitutional. Well, they do it for state income tax all the time, and you got to be specific for the days that you spend working in another state.
1: Right, yeah.
0: So New York City, or New York City, for example.
1: Mm-hmm.
0: So I just don't see how they win that one either.
1: Right.
0: Because they do it, millionaire's taxes, for example, or if there's a income tax millionaire's athlete tax, you go and you play the Super Bowl for 3 days. They tax you for 3 days of your entire salary the entire year, not what you might be paid for the Super Bowl, which is why the Super Bowl quarterback last year actually lost money because of the taxes playing in the Super Bowl.
1: Yeah.
0: Didn't make any money. Because they tax that 3 days of the entire salary, and you're paid way less than what your actual salary is to win the Super Bowl.
1: Right.
0: If you're making $20-30 million a year.
1: Right.
0: So they tax it on the 3 days of your entire salary, not just what you were paid, which I believe that would be the constitutional issue. I was paid to do this when I was here. The Super Bowl, here's what I was paid for that.
1: Yeah.
0: They should be paying you on the income that you actually earn in that city. And if your paycheck stops for the regular season, they shouldn't be taxing you like that. That would be how, what I would file for that.
1: Mm.
0: I don't see what the argument is against that.
1: Mm-hmm. Yeah, I know in our area, we have, when it comes to home ownership, we have a homestead exemption. And if you own like rental properties, you know, you basically you can only claim one homestead exemption. So you can't say you have two homesteads. So one is you get the exemption on one or the other, you know, or, you know, one if you have more than one. And that happened actually to me. We turned one of our homes, we moved out and moved into the house we live in now and turned the other one into a rental property. And I forgot to change the homestead exemption to my new property. And so they came back and I was looking at my tax statement for the new property, which was a bigger property. And I said, well, wait a minute. Where's my homestead exemption? Well, you have to file for that. If you moved and the other one became a rental property, you can only take your homestead exemption to the one property.
0: Or my extra exemption.
1: Mm-hmm.
0: Being an old guy.
1: Yeah, right.
0: Now I qualify for the senior.
1: Right.
0: Homestead exemption also.
1: Mine kicks in 27 months, thanks to my wife.
0: You're counting every single day.
1: Yes.
0: And,
1: I am.
0: And finally,
1: 27 months in 2 days, to be honest.
0: And finally, the BBC removed an article that suggested, this is over in Great Britain,
1: yeah,
0: that the trend of leaving fingernails unpainted could perpetuate white supremacist beauty standards.
1: Huh.
0: After it drew backlash on Saturday, they pulled the article.
1: Oh.
0: The original article, How the Bare Nails Trend Has Become a Class Issue, explored the beauty trend of women preferring clear and polished naked nails over the more stylish nail designs over the past few years. The BBC said some consider it white supremacy.
1: Yeah. Mm. All right. Yeah.
0: They pulled the article because they couldn't even make sense of it themselves.
1: Some consider it. Yeah. I love it. Some. Who?
0: Yeah. Who?
1: Who?
0: Is it a bar in Western Massachusetts? We are Red Eye Radio.
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0: We are Red Eye Radio. He's Eric Carlin. I'm Gary McNamara. I'm really interested to see, though, because we had talked about the second home tax in New York City, just, you know, what the specifics are going to be, you know, when they finally have their complete constitutional argument, because Steve Wynn and former Commerce Secretary Wilbur Ross are the ones that filed a complaint in state court that alleging that New York State lawmakers violated state and federal constitutions.
1: Mm.
0: So I want to see specifically what the constitutional argument is, you know, from them. And that I don't have at the moment as to what precisely. Now, they say they're challenging the constitutional basis of the tax to block the tax as a whole, not just delay the rollout. They argue that the levy intentionally discriminates against non-residents of New York who, by definition, cannot vote against lawmakers imposing that new tax. The only problem is, if it applies to all homes, it doesn't matter.
1: Well, if it applies to property owners, if it applies right. to all property owners or similar property owners, you know, if you're talking about that, again, do they have a case?
0: Yeah. Do they have another argument, I wonder?
1: Yeah.
0: That would be my question.
1: Good question.

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6: From ABC News, I'm Dave Packer. New York Governor Kathy Hochul named the state's Attorney General Letitia James as a special prosecutor over the Cornell rape case. A young woman alleges she was raped by multiple fraternity brothers, but the DA decided not to file charges after only receiving a partial record of evidence from Cornell police. ABC's Aaron Katursky with new evidence.
7: We're reading more of those vile Snapchat messages shared among more than 50 fraternity brothers during the alleged assault. The friend Jane Doe went to see that night messaging the group a photo that appears to show her in the bedroom. One brother asking, "Shop still open?" Another saying, "LFG." That friend of Jane Doe's inviting them all to the room, writing, "Boys, come whip it out."
6: A new report on the economy shows weakness. ABC's Mary Bruce.
8: Only 29,000 jobs added in September, less than half of what was expected. Unemployment ticking up to 4.2%. And Americans' paychecks are not keeping up with inflation. On top of that, interest rates for a 30-year mortgage are now at 7.5%. That's a big jump from just a year ago.
6: President Trump rallied Republicans in Alabama, telling voters that the economy will get better after the midterms.
9: As soon as it's going to end very soon, probably right after the election. But as soon as it does end, oil prices will come tumbling down.
6: France's prime minister held a crisis meeting Friday with government officials in response to student protests gripping the nation.
10: Hundreds of high school students rallying again in Paris. Police responding with tear gas. The teens say that they are angry over under-resourced schools. Police have arrested more than 5,000 people. Most of them are minors. A father and son federally charged in connection with the death of an Ole Miss student. That case from last week. And on Wall Street, the Dow going up 250 points on Friday. You're listening to ABC News.
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10: Coaching staff at Olentangy Orange High School in Delaware County, Ohio, placed on after alleged hazing incidents involving the girls' soccer team, placed on suspension. The parent of one of the schools who did not want to be identified said several freshman girls were taken from their homes for what they were told would be a team bonding event.
16: I want the school to step up. I want accountability. I want the coaches fired. I want people who have integrity and a moral foundation coaching our children.
10: If you're on Florida's Gulf Coast and hitting the clubs, why not get paid for it?
17: St. Petersburg, Florida is hiring a chief vibes officer. The city says the 10-day gig pays $10,000 and will be responsible for conducting, quote, very serious field research across the area's nightlife, live music, and entertainment venues. They're looking for people who can identify so-called vibey locations and document them on social media. Other openings from St. Pete's include a chief flavor explorer and a chief sunset curator. The job starts November 6th. Mike Dubusky, ABC News.
10: A Texas man making a shocking discovery when he found more than $128,000 sitting on top of an ATM. The cash was left along with a second bag containing 19 checks, all belonging to Bank of America and being handled by its cash vendor, Brinks. And the man turned everything over to police without asking for a reward or anything in return. Dave Packer, ABC News.
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22: From the WPBF 25 First Warning Weather Center, I'm Chief Certified Meteorologist Chris Martinez with a look at South Florida's certified most accurate forecast. Tonight we'll see partly cloudy skies, a leftover shower possible, temperatures down the low to mid 70s. Then as we head into your Saturday, expect scattered showers and storms again with high temperatures in the upper 80s.
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0: Now, it's Red Eye Radio. Gary McNamara and Eric Hurley talk about everything from politics to social issues and news of the day. Whether you're up late or you're just starting your day, welcome to the show. From the Relief Factor Studios, this is Red Eye Radio.
1: all across America. We are Red Eye Radio. He is Eric Hurley, and I'm Gary McNamara. Good morning.
2: Hello.
1: You know, it's one of those days I don't know where to start.
2: Yeah.
1: So I'm going to start. I'm making a management decision here.
2: All right.
1: I'm going to start with what I feel is the most entertaining, bizarre stuff.
2: Okay.
1: All right.
2: All right. Go ahead.
1: That's how. Maybe not in the realm of importance, but maybe it is.
2: All right.
1: Here we go. I saw this in National Review, and this is where James Tallarico has once again appealed to the Bible for support of his health care plan.
2: Oh, really?
1: Yes. According to Tallarico, Jesus favors universal health care because the Son of God healed people without asking for a deductible. National Review responded to this saying, well, here's the thing. Most doctors, most nurses, most medical professionals, they're exceptional people. But they don't have the ability to perform miracles.
2: I've never seen any of my doctors walk on water.
1: And if you are comparing human medical technology versus the divine ability to heal.
2: I mean, the technology, most of it is pretty good, but.
1: Yeah. If you're comparing human medical technology versus the divine ability to heal, I think we've got to give it to God.
2: I think that's an easy one.
1: He's really always going to have the technological advantage.
2: Yeah.
1: So I feel like Tallarico is being a little unfair here.
2: Unfair. I love that. Unfair. Wow.
1: Everything that we use for our metaphorical miracles, MRI machines, surgery, medications, requires the labor of someone else. Miracles don't.
2: Yeah.
1: So the question is it unreasonable to ask people receiving the care to contribute something to their own care?
2: Well, you think about... we could get into the whole water into wine thing, I guess. You know, why do liquor stores charge? But if we can just turn it into wine, there's plenty of water. But then you get into things like we've talked about. And it was years ago, I had a caller. No one should make a dime off healthcare. And that's the implication here.
1: Well,
2: from Tallarico.
1: We could also use... You know, the loaves of bread and the fishes.
2: That's where I was going. You know, groceries.
1: Right. So groceries should be free.
2: Groceries should be free.
1: Because God did not charge in the Bible for food.
2: Right. Jesus fed the hungry.
1: Right.
2: Kroger does, but you're going to need a wallet. And that's okay.
1: Right. We, you know, and... Democrats, when they finally find a bizarre explanation of Christianity, wish to compare miracles to human labor.
2: Yeah, right.
1: Divine miracles are the same as human labor.
2: Right.
1: So does that mean, God, it would be fun, it's just so much fun to debate the idiot Tallarico.
2: Yeah.
1: You know, does this mean that doctors and nurses should work for free?
2: Well,
1: because God didn't make a profit off of any of this.
2: Well, I would say that
1: nobody paid them.
2: In the Bible, there is the encouragement, not requirement, but encouragement to tithe.
1: Yes.
2: And most people say 10%. 10% to me has always sounded like a small number, even when I was a kid. It sounded like a small number. It was like 10%. I was like, shouldn't you be able to, like, at times when you can give more? Shouldn't you give more? I mean, you know, and it was like, but that kind of became the thing, right? The 10% tithing. And I don't know. I mean, you want to compare that to, why do you do that? You know, and then, of course, I could see Tallarico saying, well, yeah, no. you should, if you're wealthy, you should give 10% more, and you and then we can give that to the poor. You know, I mean, this is the socialism thing, you know, that they've tried to compare to the Bible for the longest time.
1: Yes. But now they've gone a step further. Yeah. It's not if you believe as we do,
2: mm-hmm.
1: It is, you know, I've always viewed it's my obligation and responsibility to give back.
2: Mm-hmm.
1: Being the son of my father, his explanation was easy, which was, well, yeah, government has good intentions, but, it, you know, they don't do it correctly.
2: Right.
1: He said, I wish to give to charities and I wish to do things that will actually help people and is most efficient
2: yeah.
1: and productive in yeah. helping people.
2: Mm-hmm.
1: And the government tends to enable.
2: Right.
1: And once you explain it that way, it's perfectly a moral narrative without, you know, without, I wish because funds are always limited no matter what people think. So I want the money that I believe I have a responsibility or the help in any way
2: mm-hmm.
1: to give to others to truly help them. Enabling is not helping them. That's the right. whole point.
2: Right.
1: Enabling mm-hmm. the pathology of dependency, in my opinion, is immoral and evil.
2: Right, because if you look at the big picture in terms of the results,
1: yes.
2: the pathology of dependency built by the government has kept people in situations that they should have been out of years ago.
1: Right. So, you know, so that's the entire, I mean, it's very easy to argue with liberals, but as we know, and the more each and every day that I hear Republicans speak, I'm like, it's almost as if times I'm thinking to myself, either they're not that smart or they're really, really, really want to lose.
2: Mm-hmm.
1: Because at times, remember we said this about Obama? Mm. He's not even trying.
2: Right.
1: He's not even
2: yeah.
1: trying.
2: Yeah.
1: He's not even trying. At times I look at the Republicans and go, for God's sakes, you're not even trying.
2: No, it seems like right now they're just, it really is like that magnetic football game we had back in the 70s where they just, you turn it on and they just all go in different directions.
1: But the stupidity that Tallarico would try to claim that miracles,
2: yeah,
1: you know, divine miracles are somehow the exact same as yeah. a human endeavor that requires human labor all across the board
2: right.
1: is the exact same thing
2: mm-hmm.
1: because a divine miracle doesn't cost anybody anything.
2: Right.
1: Actually providing the labor, what, we shouldn't pay doctors? Nobody should get paid for this?
2: What about the families of the healthcare workers? Who benefits right. from an industry, you know, when there is an industry that is able to provide, and it's able to provide because of technology and innovation? You know, it doesn't matter what industry it is, but in this case, we're dealing with healthcare. What about all of the workers who benefit from, you know, and they paid a lot of money to go get an education so they could benefit long term from being in the healthcare industry? They're not becoming billionaires doing it.
1: Well, if
2: they make a good living. And by the way, that's the way it's supposed to work.
1: If you look, for example, look in the state of Texas here, there's a ton of nonprofit hospital systems. I'm in one.
2: Mm-hmm. Oh, yeah. Yeah.
1: They're not. They're all nonprofit.
2: Yeah. Right. Yeah.
1: You know. But they have to pay the doctors, and they pay the doctors a lot.
2: Yeah, I think the majority at one time of hospitals were not-for-profit between
1: yeah.
2: government hospitals and
1: right.
2: religious-based hospitals. The majority of hospitals right. are not-for-profit.
1: So yeah. you can't even make the comparison of a miracle
2: right.
1: to the non-profit religious hospital systems that for the most part, I mean, that mm-hmm. in the state of Texas, that's what I see them as.
2: Mm-hmm. Mm-hmm.
1: And there's, a you know, in when I lived up north, there's more Catholic you know, hospital systems that you'll see,
2: mm-hmm.
1: You know, up there. But should they not exist because somebody makes a profit off of it? Should
2: right.
1: nobody
2: because somebody gets paid?
1: Right. Do you have any obligation? Do you have any obligation to pay any of your health care at all? But the other thing is that Tallarico is saying that is just ridiculous. You know, and every time I hear it, Medicare for all, no deductibles. There should be no deductibles. Everything
2: yeah.
1: should be paid for.
2: Yeah.
1: to show you that it's fact that the funding is limited. And when they say Medicare for all, as you and I have been saying for years, we can't do Medicare for some.
2: We can't do some and, Medicare for some.
1: Right, we can't do some Medicare for some. There's still the deductible and the money that you have to pay each and every month. And you've been paying premiums since you've been a teenager and received nothing until you retire. And still there isn't enough money there.
2: Yeah. Fix the government system. Instead of going after, it's always the private sector. It's always, you know, and again, all right, we want to extrapolate this out. Then nobody should pay a dime and nobody should make a dime off of food.
1: Food, water,
2: right,
1: housing,
2: right. But these not-for-profit hospital systems, you know, the idea is that they're the religious base. We know the idea behind that. And then the government hospitals, when you combine them, the majority of hospitals are not-for-profit.
1: Is that going to be...
2: But the innovation has to be there. If you talk about the innovation, you know, it's not quite a miracle, but it is great technology that has kept people alive, great medicines over the years that has given people longer lives. And to me, there is no way around that without having to pay for that innovation.
1: I mean, are people like Tallarico and Mamdani trying to sell me faith-based communism?
2: Yeah, eventually.
1: They're bizarro faith-based communism and here's how we're going to justify communism. Everything should be free. The government should own everything because God did miracles.
2: Right.
1: Yeah, I'm for that. Did you actually think it out? No, but I'm an idiot. And I just respond to slogans positively.
2: Well, the other thing, too, is equating man to God.
1: God, I know.
2: Do you have any idea? Do you have any education whatsoever? Do you have any faith? Do you understand the difference between the two? You clearly do not. And that's the ignorance that lives on the left when they try and pull this. Well, what would Jesus do? Stuff on things like this.
1: Yeah, because you're probably going to have a problem if you keep talking about God.
2: Yeah.
1: Concerning abortion. But I know some on the left have said, well, no, God would be in favor of abortion.
2: Oh yeah, yeah. We've heard that.
1: You're probably having a little bit of a stretch there.
2: Yeah. Yeah, we're going with you're wrong.
1: Yeah, a little bit of probably, yeah.
2: Yeah.
1: We may be able to get to where you are.
2: Mm-hmm.
1: To look at this in a nonpartisan way, you may have a point there, Eric.
2: Yeah, or I love the word unfair. I would use the word moronic. He's being a bit unfair. Nope, he's being a bit moronic. Right. But the unfair is funnier. This is who they are, and they want to pretend like they're something they are not. And this is how they believe they have to win, especially in a state like Texas.
1: Mm-hmm.
2: I'm wondering about, because our state has plenty of radicals, or as we call it, Austin. So I'm wondering how many of the radicals are, you know, getting to the point where they're done, even in Texas, and saying, no, don't try and position yourself in the middle. Now, of course, politically, you're going to have to walk that fence, and Tallarico has done it very badly. He keeps tripping over his own barbed wire. This is not hard. He's a radical, period. He's a radical. And... yeah, there are plenty of problems with the GOP. All of them are fixable. With the left, it is not going to reverse in our lifetime. This radical behavior is only getting worse by the moment. And if they gain power, full power, House, Senate, and White House, God help us. Because I'll be praying at that point, no doubt.
1: For a miracle.
2: For a miracle.
1: We are Red Eye Radio.
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0: We are what I'm going to do. He's Herb Pony, and I'm Gary McNamara. We'll talk about what's going on in Iran. McDonald's pushes for AI tools that suggest that their prices could be based on customers' willingness to pay. This would be more in geographic locations near each other. We'll get to that coming up here. Also, you know, I remember it was about this time yesterday that I wanted to say something, I forgot what it was. And it's what I started the show out with yesterday, a number of things. The one thing concerning Iran, and I mentioned, you know, as I'm reading this article here, motorcycle patrols swarm Iranian cities, checkpoints rise as regime basis for unrest. And I'd mentioned, I just want to get in a little bit more detail, that on YouTube the other day, it just sort of, you know, I was looking at, you know, the different titles, and it was, you know, how a single Iranian woman lives in Tehran.
1: Yeah.
0: This is interesting. How did this get out? And I watched it, and it was basically this. She works from home. She had a job. She got laid off because of the war. But everything, she never says a word. Everything is on a crawl across.
1: Yeah.
0: Everything. Here I am.
1: Right.
0: I'm making dinner. Here I'm going to the market. Here I am. And after I watched that, I'm thinking to myself, this is propaganda. What's the goal? And then because I went to that one, more started coming up. And they're all out in the last month. All of these are like really the last 2 to 3 weeks, in fact. And more. And a lot of it is how women live their lives. And it comes across, you know, the editing is great. It shows markets with plentiful foods, coffee shops. The only thing that was mentioned, anything to do with any type of war, were she went to one of the women went to a museum in Tehran, and it was the watches of Iranian soldiers that were killed in the Iran-Iraq war. That's the only type of mention. And I'm sitting there thinking to myself, and then I started reading the comments and comments from Americans. You know, especially liberals. See, we should. Iran is a beautiful place. What are we doing being involved in it? And I'm like, okay, that could be a bot, you know, whatever. But I'm looking at it going, what is the purpose of doing it? Because in every single video, and all of them seem to be in you know, the capital city, you see no war damage. You see no effect. You see nothing but happy people and a lot of them drinking coffee drinks. And I'm like, wow, this is just. It's a fascinating form of propaganda.
1: Oh yeah.
0: And the point I was trying to figure out is, all right, what's the point?
1: To gain empathy from people of your stateside, I'm guessing.
0: Empathy, your life is great. That's the way
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4: ABC News, I'm Dave Packer. The latest federal jobs report showed the U.S. economy added 29,000 jobs in September, far lower than the 80,000 that were expected. And employment in July and August combined revised to show 60,000 fewer jobs than previously reported. President Trump rallying in Mobile, Alabama ahead of the midterms, repeating his claim that prices will go down once the war with Iran ends. Cornell University saying it's fully supporting New York Governor Kathy Hochul's decision to assign alleged gang rape investigation to Attorney General Letitia James. It is Saturday morning in Japan and South Korea, which woke up to the news of another North Korean missile launch. South Korea says it traveled more than 400 miles before crashing into the sea. U.S. Pacific Command says there was no immediate threat to U.S. personnel, territory, or to allies. This is ABC News.
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2: From the WPBF 25 First Warning Weather Center, I'm Chief Certified Meteorologist Chris Martinez with a look at South Florida's certified most accurate forecast. Tonight we'll see partly cloudy skies, a leftover shower possible, temperatures down the low to mid 70s. Then as we head into your Saturday, expect scattered showers and storms again with high temperatures in the upper 80s.
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1: And I'm Gary McNamara along with Eric Harley. We haven't had one in a while, but our Senator John Kennedy audio cut of the day coming up in just a minute.
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1: You know, just before we get to our Senator John Kennedy audio cut, the obviously propaganda Iranian videos that I discovered the other day on YouTube, I think one of the messages is everything's fine here. The U.S. has had no success in doing anything because, look, our lives are fine, plenty of food, vegetables. All we do is, you know, we enjoy our lives. We work. There were some scenes with, you know, the traffic, and everyone is a beautiful luxury car going down the road.
2: Mm-hmm.
1: And I'm watching this going, wow, this is propaganda. And the message I got, because I was asking the question, was sort of rhetorical. You know, what is the purpose of it? What I saw the purpose of it was,

0: to show to pretend to the world that there's been no economic or military fallout, you know, from the war, that the United States has not succeeded and life is just wonderful for everybody living in Tehran.
1: Well, and it's a false attempt, but it is an attempt. This is the regime putting this together, to be clear.
0: Oh, yeah.
1: And when I said empathy, it's not the people that are featured in the video. It's empathy for the regime, because they see empathy for Hamas from the U.S. If the ones we give money to, our proxies, can gain empathy after October 7th, we can gain empathy as the regime here. And that's their attempt. I mean, they're trying to show, hey, everything's fine. As you mentioned, there hasn't really been any damage. Life is fine. The people are fine. Don't believe the whole thing about shooting people on the streets, as it's actually really playing out. Don't believe all of these things. Life is good here, and build some kind of, again, bizarre empathy, which has been coming from the left when it comes to Hamas, when it comes to Gaza, when it comes to that, the everything post October 7th.
0: The one thing that I did notice, again, you know, the abundance of food and vegetables and how cheap it was. And in the crawl, they'd say, you know, here's whatever it is. This
1: was Tucker Carlson in the video.
0: I was gonna say, this cup of coffee, you know, only 3 cents in America. I'm using this as an example. I don't know if that's an exact representation, but that's what they were like, 3 cents for, you know, American for a cup of coffee or whatever. We know there's massive inflation over there right now, and things are, you know, very, very limited as to, you know, what the people can have. And I just thought about it again when I saw the story about the motorcycle patrols, the checkpoints and everything else, because they are worried that things are getting so bad that there may be unrest. And so I think one of the things when I saw the YouTube video, I said, well, I mean, I don't know how much of the internet they're seeing right now in Iran. I haven't seen a report on that. If they still have the internet or limited internet, is that something? Well, I don't know. Would you do that if everybody's starving? Would you put out a propaganda video that the abundance is great and everybody is just having a wonderful time?
1: I would think you would limit it domestically. They wouldn't be able to see those videos domestically if you could help it. And then you would put that out to the rest of the world. What you're trying to do is, again, as the regime, trying to gain support that, hey, everything's fine here. Everything's normal. This is a normal country run by a regime that takes care of its people and provides. Look at all these luxury cars. That's laughable. You know, these all of these things, if anyone has been paying attention for the last 47, 48 years, you know that this is not the case with Iran. If you know anyone from Iran, you and I both do, we know people from Iran.
0: Yeah.
1: Mm-hmm. And they will tell you. And in fact, the person I know still has family there. And, this is the propaganda game is, I guess, nothing new. I don't know, ultimately, I think your question, though, still stands in terms of what would be the goal by the regime. Aside from gaining empathy, ultimately, what do you believe could happen? How do you move the needle on this whole back and forth with the U.S.? Are you looking for diplomacy where the U.S. doesn't come in? Because I still in the back of my mind have it that after Election Day, the president, even if he loses, if his party loses the House and or the Senate, he still has until January to get some things done in Iran. And that might happen. I just put that possibility on the table. If they're going to finish something, it might happen in that time period. I don't know if that's the case or not.
0: What I found interesting was yesterday when the regime went after Trump and said Trump is a liar and the U.S. economy is about, you know, to crumble, because that's blunt propaganda that's not even believable to any American.
1: Right.
0: Our economy is not crumbling because of the war.
1: No.
0: In Iran. Are there challenges that we have? Mm-hmm. Yeah. Are prices still a problem? Yes. Is the economy crumbling? Of course not.
2: No.
0: You know how you know? I'd be out of the stock market and everything would be in treasury bills.
1: it would be in my mattress. Because that's the safest place to keep it.
0: No. I'd load up on water.
1: Yeah, exactly.
0: Like not gold.
1: We talked about, the water standard.
0: Right. If everything goes to hell, gold's not going to be any use to you. Buy water.
1: Yeah. Nate Bargatze years ago had a bit where he said, he goes, you know, for my kids, you know, we don't have much. So I just filled a bunch of buckets of water in the backyard. And so when they get older, I'm just going to tell them, hey, look, this is what we're going to leave you. You got plenty of water. Yeah. And I thought to myself, actually, it's a solid point. It's one of the points we made. You know, the whole gold standard. And, of course, going back to the Book of Eli, the movie, water and chargers.
0: Chargers, rechargeable batteries. And moist towelettes.
1: yes.
0: They don't necessarily have to be flushable.
1: Right. Yeah.
0: Anyway, I got a thing from, totally off the topic, I got a thing from City the other day saying, don't put the flushable wipes in, down the toilet.
1: Right.
0: They're not flushable.
1: Right.
0: It makes, cleaning the water horrible. They don't dissolve like toilet paper.
1: Yeah.
0: And it's like, well, why doesn't the FTC go after them then?
1: Right. Well, technically they're flushable. It didn't say they're not cloggable.
0: That's right.
1: They got lawyers.
0: Well, I won't say anything is flushable, but yeah, a ton of things could be flushable.
1: I have grandkids. They not? There are many things that are flushable. When I was a kid, I must have been three. I flushed my dad's partials.
0: Oh.
1: So, all right, they were on the sink, and for some reason I had to go into their bathroom. And they were on a sink in a cup. And then I knocked the sink, I knocked the cup over. And I'm brushing my teeth. And, they went into the toilet. And then when I was done, I just flushed the toilet.
0: There's a Seinfeld episode there.
1: Yeah, I'm sure. Yeah, you can flush anything.
0: I just thought that it was... it was very subtle propaganda because nowhere now they may in some of the other videos, but the only mention was that I saw was the one woman saying she did lose her job, but now she's working, when the war started, but now she's working at home and everything is fine. And it showed her cooking in her apartment. And like I said, then going out, then the other video was another woman and it, showed her going to museums and, life is just wonderful, and the photography, the editing, everything is excellent, but nobody talks.
1: Right. Yeah.
0: It's all basically looks like closed caption.
1: Right. Yeah. Yeah.
0: Here I am cooking this.
1: Yeah.
0: This only costs this.
1: Yeah.
0: In American, it's this amount of money. I'm like, wow, this is really.
1: Which is interesting because they're using something that's been going on YouTube for quite a while. And it's in foreign countries, they'll go to the Swiss Alps and let's go to this bakery. And it will say, turn your captions on because they don't talk. And the captions do all the we're going to visit a bakery today. And here's the bakery. Here's what they do. They arrive at 2 a.m. and, the whole thing. And they go through that. So they're using basically our sensibilities when it comes to watching social media or watching YouTube more specifically and watching videos like that and then trying to create something. I mean, it's an interesting propaganda. It's exactly what you would do if you're going to do modern propaganda. Now, we also have to include the fact that there are loyalists to the regime in Iran.
0: Oh, yeah.
1: There are citizens. Yeah. And I mean, you talk about when the Ayatollah was killed by the Americans, they gathered in the streets. Now, question, first of all, is how many were pressured to be there and show their loyalty? How many feel pressured every day to show that loyalty, to demonstrate that loyalty to the regime, or how many actually have great empathy for the regime or support for the regime for whatever reason. It's not the United States.
0: Well, if you're working for the regime,
1: yeah,
0: that is viewed by, you know, let's say, just for the sake of discussion, let's say it's 40% of the people somehow have ties to the regime,
1: right,
0: and their livelihood is based on that.
1: Their entire family depends on that, which means everybody in the family is loyal.
0: Right, but they know if they're exposed, they may have to deal with the consequences of the 60% after everything falls, and if there is an uprising, so they're doing anything that they can to help the regime in order to hopefully get back to the status that they have.
1: Yeah, sure.
0: Instead of being, probably a combatant against the people who, if they rise up, because you're hearing more talk about that now, that's the goal.
1: Well,
0: to starve us so they have no other choice but, you know, to do it. I saw, it was on Fox News, one of the generals the other day saying, you're getting close to the time. Go in there with air power. Wipe out everybody. Mm. Wipe out everybody. Mm. Wipe out everybody. Mm. Because at this point, we believe, you know, and these are independent of the government, was General Keane, I think, was saying it the other day on Fox. Mm. Because this is the time to do it. If you're going to do it now.
1: Mm-hmm. Yeah.
0: And I don't know if that's the case. I don't know if the CIA agrees with that.
1: Yeah, I'm not sure. Because I don't know how deep that loyalty goes. We've been saying this from the beginning. Those roots, we don't know how many people.
0: We said that's the hardest call. When you fight a war and it's based on the fact that the ultimate victory depends on things out of your control, which is the people revolting.
1: Right. You can't read their minds.
0: That is a challenge and it's a gamble.
1: Yep.
0: We are Red Eye Radio.
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0: Radio. He is Eric Harley, and I'm Gary McNamara. Coming up, we will have the Senator John Kennedy. I don't want to forget about. Well, you can't forget about when we have a Senator John Kennedy audio cut of the day.
1: Yeah, that's a must.
0: Yes, concerning vomiting.
1: Yeah.
2: With him, it could be pretty much any topic. He can work words in like nobody I've seen on Capitol Hill.
0: Well, it was his comments to Jack Smith yesterday.
1: Yeah, right.
0: Which, by the way, I saw a lot of Republicans saying, where's this going to go? Anybody ever going to go to jail on this? I think it was Todd Starnes who said, I really think, and I'm paraphrasing here, but I think I'm paraphrasing correctly, Todd Starnes, early supporter of our Red Eye, just so you know.
1: Yeah.
0: Was on Fox for a while there, remember that? And,
1: yeah.
0: And he just said, it's all important stuff, but is anybody ever going to go to jail? He said, he believes that, you know, the Republicans just do this so they can get prime time on Fox at night.
1: Yeah.
0: Like, oh, wow.
1: Yeah.
0: that's a question, but, you know, the stuff, the communications that he was looking at, I believe unconstitutional and against the law.
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9: From ABC News, I'm Dave Packer. The U.S. economy showing signs of a slowdown. Friday's government report showing employers adding just 29,000 jobs in September, well below expectations. The unemployment rate edging up to 4.2%. White House Economic Director Kevin Hassett said the trend is still positive.
10: One of the things about jobs numbers is that they go up and down, and you have to smooth through over the last 3 or 4 months to see what's going on. And those numbers are really positive.
9: As drivers around the world deal with record high gas prices, now some possible relief.
11: Member countries of the Group of Seven, or G7, agreeing to release 100 million barrels of diesel fuel and crude oil from reserve stock. The countries have also agreed not to impose any export bans on allies as the fuel is moved around. President Trump has floated a potential ban on U.S. diesel exports, which would hit European economies hard.
12: We're not going to be doing the export ban.
11: Alex Stone, ABC News, Los Angeles.
9: President Trump making his first comments on the gang rape allegations at Cornell University. He was asked about New York Attorney General Letitia James, who he's long feuded with, taking the case.
12: I feel badly for whoever she's looking at because they won't get a fair shake.
9: And we've learned one of the Cornell fraternity brothers who allegedly attacked Jane Doe appeared to show remorse days later, writing to her in a text message that was showed to ABC News, quote, "I just want to apologize for how things went down the other night." Multiple sources identifying the co-pilot accused of stabbing the captain of an Israel-bound flight and plunging the plane into a terrifying nosedive in an attempt to crash it as 29-year-old Hammam al-Hammami.
13: Sources say the suspect, who has still not been publicly identified, is an Omani national. And while working as a co-pilot trainee for Oman Air in 2024, he was suspended from flying after the airline found he had extremist materials. But he was allowed to continue working for that airline in an administrative role.
9: That's ABC's Tom Sophie Burridge. 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
9: A judge has permanently dismissed vandalism charges against former U.S. Olympian David Hearn for vandalizing the Lincoln Memorial reflecting pool. The judge accusing President Trump of trying to pressure prosecutors to convict Hearn after the ruling. Hearn spoke with ABC's Jay O'Brien.
15: Do you think the president should apologize to you?
16: Yes, I do.
15: Do you think he will?
16: When pigs fly, maybe.
9: The FDA Friday said they've made plans to help prevent future cyclosporiasis cases like the one which occurred this summer.
17: The FDA's investigation into that lettuce outbreak that started over the summer and sickened nearly 13,000 people has now been completed. Investigators say they found the parasite in wastewater and a drainage ditch near the Taylor Farms New Mexico facilities. They say they're confident the recalled lettuce is no longer on the market. The FDA also announcing additional steps to help prevent future outbreaks, including more lab testing and surveillance of crops before the upcoming season. Yuri Benajad, ABC News, New York.
9: This year's Kennedy Center honors will be held at Washington's Capital One Arena. The Kennedy Center's board voted to close the venue last month after a federal judge blocked them from adding President Trump's name to the building. Trump said that the center needs repairs that will only happen if the board was allowed to add his name to the building, but a federal judge ruled that can only be done with congressional approval. Dave Packer, ABC News.
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1: From the WPBF 25 First Warning Weather Center, I'm Chief Certified Meteorologist Chris Martinez with a look at South Florida's certified most accurate forecast. Tonight we'll see partly cloudy skies, a leftover shower possible, temperatures down in the low to mid 70s. Then as we head into your Saturday, expect scattered showers and storms again with high temperatures in the upper 80s.
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2: My phone records from AT&T. A number of senators had their phone records with Verizon. Verizon, unfortunately, was more than happy to comply. AT&T declined to hand over my phone records because they concluded doing so would be unconstitutional. It would violate the speech and debate clause. Now, ordinarily, when a prosecution seeks and issues a subpoena and the individual receiving the subpoena refuses to turn it over, ordinarily the prosecution goes to court to enforce that. Is that right?
3: I do not believe that's what happened in this case, sir.
2: In this case, you didn't do a damn thing because AT&T didn't hand it over because they concluded it violated the speech and debate clause. And you know what your team said? Never mind. Nothing to see here. We're not going to fight because you knew if you went to court, you would lose.
3: Our work and our securing these subpoenas and nondisclosure orders was consistent with the law. The toll records.
2: It was explicitly contrary to federal statute. It was explicitly contrary to the federal constitution. Let me ask you this. You have any regrets?
3: Regrets regarding my work as special counsel?
2: Yes. By the way,
4: I never got the answer. The audio cut stopped before there. Hear the answer to that. But here's Senator Kennedy.
5: Well, then you had to know it violated the speech and debate clause. In fact, when you went to Judge Boasberg, you didn't even tell him you were seeking the phone records of members of Congress, did you? Because you knew he wouldn't agree. He would say, hey, counselor, anybody who knows a law book from a J. Crew catalog knows that this violates the Constitution. But you didn't tell him, did you?
3: We sought nondisclosure orders from
5: You didn't tell court. Him, did you?
3: In seeking nondisclosure orders, we did not
5: disclose. Didn't tell him, but you're unbiased. You have no personal feelings. You make me want to throw up in my mouth.
4: Wow.
6: No, but it is. Look.
4: Yeah.
6: You know, this is not.
4: And the same thing's going to happen again.
6: Jack Smith is. Yeah.
4: Same thing's going to happen again if they lose the House or the Senate. Same thing's going to happen again.
6: Jack Smith is one more in a line of people who went out of their way beyond the Constitution to monitor the political enemy on fishing expeditions. We have seen this in recent years a number of times. They use their position of power in order to do that. The left, because, you know, we talk often about rewriting the law from the bench. Well, in this case, ignoring the law from the position of a prosecutor. And we've seen that. Going outside the boundaries of the law in order to find nothing. You know, like the 34 counts of nothing against Donald Trump. Lawfare. It is nothing new. Jack Smith, though, certainly has been a big part of it. And they all believe the same way. You know, we always think, you know, there's this grand conspiracy. And yeah, sometimes there is a conspiracy where they're working together on that. But they all have the same mindset. They have the similar mindset that tells them they don't have to abide by the law. They know the law and how to skirt the law and believe they can get away with it. And this has been going on, again, for far too long. And Jack Smith is one of those responsible for lawfare, using it politically. And, you know, I don't know. I don't know where it goes next, but it will be, it will happen. Because you introduce AI into the equation, and AI can do a lot of things, and you never have to, you can wash your hands of it and go, well, I'll just blame it on AI. And I'll just blame it on an AI company for doing this when, oh, I didn't do that. I didn't direct AI to do this.
4: And one thing that you have here, he seemed to not know anything about who was subpoenaed. He didn't know any of the
6: right.
4: people. He just played ignorant.
6: Right.
4: He didn't at all come out and said, look, here's why I did this, because this, and this.
6: Right.
4: And so, you know, we know what happened. We went point by point during the Biden administration with the lawfare that was going on against, against Trump. It was obvious what was going on. And it's all going to happen again if they lose the House or Senate. It's going to all happen again.
6: Oh, no doubt. Yep. No doubt. They're not done.
4: Now, how do I know it? Because they've been talking about it. That's why.
6: Yeah. Yeah. They can't do it lawfully. They have nothing on their opponents, their political opponents. What they do is try and find something that they can shape into something that looks like something nefarious or even illegal. And they have been doing it for years now, and it's going to return. It's going to return, and I really do wonder how many of them will use AI. How many of them will use other means, whatever means they have available to them. There's no doubt in my mind they will use whatever means they have available to them. The question is, what will the ability of AI or any other tool that they have and technology that they have, what will that ability be?
4: And
6: when they gain power,
4: and the left jumped on, and even some of the right, the mistake from Senator Schmidt about whether Jack Smith attended, what was it, an Atlanta Hawks game or Iowa Hawkeye game, whatever, and he got it wrong, and he's been mocked for that. And in one way, you should be. If you're going to go on a national stage, you ought to have your ducks in a row. But as Margo Cleveland wrote, Quick thoughts on the blow-up regarding Smith attending the wrong basketball game. At least it was a mistake and not intentional lies the deep state peddled and passed to a secret FISA court. You know, when you look at the things that have actually happened, what the left did, when you look at the Twitter files, when you see everything, again, the senator should have your ducks in a row if you're going to, on a national stage, accuse somebody of someone. Because it's expected of Republicans that you have to have some semblance of credibility. To Democrats, it's not.
6: Right. Right.
4: But what we saw they did, whether it was the lawfare against Trump, whether it was the Russia collusion hoax, complete hoax, which still the public at large, I bet you the majority of the public still doesn't know that it was Hillary Clinton and the DNC that set up Donald Trump, that created the entire Russia collusion hoax.
6: Right.
4: And I know, because I still ask people today, and they're like, what the hell are you talking about? They look at me like I'm from outer space.
6: Mm-hmm. No, and this is how they win elections.
4: So,
6: because nobody pays attention. You know, if no one cares about $40 trillion, if no one cares about the Russian hoax, if no one cares about all the lies that were told in getting Obamacare into law, nobody cared. They didn't care. And when it backfires, the couple in California on Obamacare, we supported the idea of Obamacare. We didn't know we were going to have to pay for it because you weren't paying attention. You had your head up your ass. You don't care enough to know the facts. And you keep voting for the side that is doing this over and over and over again. And when it comes to lawfare, my gosh, the damage that has been done over and over and over again. Was it Michael Schellenberger that was talking about some of the government money that was being used? He said that was supposed to be foreign aid money that actually was circling back to the U.S. to be used against the left's opponents. they'll use whatever means necessary. There should be no doubt in your mind. They'll do that. And if they'll do that to people of power, they'll do that to anybody who has any measurable influence, including you. The whole IRS thing in the Tea Party, we go back to that. Oh, it's a couple of rogue agents. Turned out it wasn't.
4: Well, when you think of, was it Taibbi or Schellenberger that had the IRS show up at his house the day he testified?
6: That was Taibbi.
4: Was it Taibbi?
6: Yeah. The day he testified, they showed up.
4: The day he testified, they showed up at his house. And the IRS doesn't normally show up at anybody's house like that.
6: Right.
4: Showed up the day that
6: he
4: was testifying.
6: You get a letter or whatever, you know.
4: Right. It's all mail. Yeah. Even if you, I know, because I got one of those letters one time. I did know it was a mistake, but you get the letter. And remember he said the only controversy with the IRS that he had is they still owed him money.
6: It was March 9th, 2023. An IRS agent made an unannounced field visit to Matt Taibbi's New Jersey home the exact day, March 9th, 2023, the exact day Taibbi was testifying before Congress about the Twitter files and government censorship. That's not a coincidence.
4: Yeah. Because there's no reason for them to show up. As you said, from what I know, they owe me some money. That's
6: right.
4: You don't, no IRS agent shows up at the door if they owe you money.
6: Right.
4: Oh, here's your check.
6: Right.
4: God, it's just amazing.
6: This is exactly who they are. I mean, this has become their mission. They're willing to do anything and everything. Because they see this, I believe now, they see this as their version of a civil war. That it's, you know, they're not going to grab, well, a few of them have. It has become violent. But for the most part, they're not going to grab guns. They're going to use other weapons at whatever's at their disposal, including positions of power and leverage within those roles in positions of power in order to go after people legally. If they'll go after Donald Trump, do you think you're safe? The moment you step out of line, how many on the left have been canceled because you won't get in line? You won't get in line. Silence is violence. If you think they won't come after you, they won't influence your life in some way. Their will is, in fact, unstoppable, I believe. This is what I talk about. When we talk about things wrong with the GOP, these are things that are fixable. They really are. Now, they're going to have to fix it. There are things they're going to have to do. But this mindset, this radical behavior, this absolute radical behavior is the Democratic Party, and it will not be fixed. It will only become more radical. And there's no way to turn that train around. Go ahead, try. You'll be canceled too. You and Ed Sheeran will be playing for, you know, people putting money in a bucket. In the subway.
4: Well, as we know now, Lady Gaga has been canceled. She's been canceled because she's a Zionist.
6: Yeah. Think about that. We've said this. Look, we said this is the problem with identity politics. And you pointed out that after October 7th, this was a new part of identity politics.
4: Right. The anti-Semitism
6: is a new part of their identity politics.
4: And
6: so it rules everything. And when you do that, if you don't get in line, at some point you're going to become the oppressor. And it doesn't matter how radical you were yesterday. Tomorrow, you're the oppressor.
4: We are Red Eye Radio.
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8: Are you tired of getting spam, scam, and fraudulent communications? 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

0: We are Red Eye Radio. He's Eric Harley, and I'm Gary McNamara. Yeah, I mean, that's it's something that we've talked about. We've talked about this for the longest time with identity politics and you know, with the Democrats, which is judging people by groups and not individuals. And for years have been saying the Republican Party, you're on the defensive. You should never be on the defensive for racism.
1: Right.
0: Look, the Republican Party has no problem going after, you know, Tucker Carlson or anybody else in the party that has thrown out anything that is viewed to be anti-Semitic in any way.
1: Right.
0: Or Candace Owen or whatever.
1: Yeah.
0: In fact, they've been immediately attacked, for that.
1: Yep.
0: Why can't you go after the Democrats who have institutionalized identity politics, which is judging people by groups and not individuals? When the Democrats were doing that back when, was it? Remember Tim Ryan? The reason he was running against Nancy Pelosi. Is that 2018,
1: speaker,
0: 2017? I can't remember when that was.
1: Yeah.
0: And he came out and said, we've got to stop the identity politics. James Carville's talked about it over and over again.
1: Mm-hmm.
0: You've had actually worse criticism of identity politics at times from establishment Democrats, understanding what that eventually does to a party, because the goal of a party is to unite. And the Democrats, all they do is get more victims and therefore more oppressors. And you have this victim-oppressor relationship, which you see expanding each and every day.
1: Right.
0: Not a Lady Gaga.
1: Yeah, exactly.
0: You know, not an Ed Sheeran.
1: Right.
0: You know,
1: anybody.
0: You agree 100% or you're out.
1: Yep.
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5: ABC News, I'm Dave Packer. Multiple sources identifying the co-pilot accused of stabbing the captain of an Israel-bound flight and plunging the plane in a terrifying nosedive in an attempt to crash it as 29-year-old Hammam al-Hammami. Meanwhile,
6: Captain Smit Bashar saying he is now feeling fine despite being stabbed multiple times. He's now back in the UAE. His first officer on that flight is in custody there. Israeli officials say he may have been radicalized as the investigation continues.
5: ABC's Tom Sophie Burridge. The U.S. economy showing signs of a slowdown. Friday's government report showing employers adding just 29,000 jobs in September. That's well below expectations. The unemployment rate edging up to 4.2%. As drivers around the world deal with record high gas prices, now some possible relief. Member countries of the Group of Seven or G7 agreeing to release 100 million barrels of diesel fuel and crude oil from reserve stock. This is ABC News.
7: I enjoyed a plate of nachos with chorizo, spicy queso, and jalapenos.
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10: From the Anajar

bipartisan American leadership bent on preserving the country's freedoms and its uniqueness would recognize that Islamism is not only a violent security problem, but also a civilizational project, that hybrid state adversaries exploit the same liberal openings that Islamists do, and that domestic polarization and mass migration from Muslim countries magnifies all of these risks. It would avoid sterile doctrinal debates about separating Islam from Islamism and instead distinguish among different Muslim actors according to their political ambitions and institutional effects. It would also accept the paradox captured in German security analysis. Some nonviolent Islamist organizations may not recruit directly for jihad, yet they can still deepen disintegration and foster parallel societies by intensifying communal separation and normative distance from the constitutional order. Mass migration from Muslim countries would be ended, the same way that mass migration into America from Europe was ended after World War I. A unified leadership would first reset the liberal order by clarifying that constitutional protections are constraints on arbitrary power, not suicide pacts requiring the indefinite toleration of organized subversion. It would identify and regulate, dismantle, or prohibit Islamist-linked infrastructure where documentary, financial, and organizational evidence demonstrates alignment with long-term civilizational projects. It would also treat foreign funding as a central line of effort rather than a side issue. Universities, schools, think tanks, mosques, charities, media organizations, and other institutions that form hearts and minds have taken large sums from foreign governments and linked entities, with U.S. disclosure data showing billions in foreign gifts and contracts, including over $1.1 billion from Qatar in 2025 alone, while recent transparency initiatives and proposed legislation have highlighted concern about funding from China, Russia, Iran, and other countries of concern. A serious response would therefore impose real consequences on both foreign funders and domestic takers, mandatory public disclosure down to the true source and purpose of funds, zero threshold reporting for hostile or high-risk states, audits and investigations, civil penalties, loss of eligibility for public funding, visa, sanctions, or asset freeze consequences for foreign state-linked funders, and closure or disqualification for domestic institutions that knowingly conceal, launder, or operationalize such money for ideological capture. British reporting on foreign-funded Islamist extremists and U.S. investigations into undisclosed foreign university funding both suggest that money can come with strategic strings attached, especially where it supports mosques, educational institutions, or campus programs that normalize extremist or anti-constitutional ideas. It would then move to rescue formative institutions, schools and universities, media, churches, cultural industries, and digital platforms from anti-constitutional capture and restore their function as transmitters of civic loyalty, historical memory, and constitutional confidence. Even after institutional resilience has been rebuilt, it would be prudent not to reopen immigration flows from environments where Islamist projects are strong. In any case, all kinds of immigration should be allowed only under far tighter conditions of screening, transparency, and assimilation.
The essay began with Muhammad Atta in a Hamburg apartment, calmly writing instructions for his burial while living inside one of the richest and freest societies in the world. That image matters because it strips away the comforting explanation the West preferred, that beneath the theological language, there must always lie a more familiar material grievance waiting.

to be negotiated, subsidized, or therapeutically addressed. 25 years later, the more uncomfortable truth is that the West has become much better at finding, capturing, or killing men like Ada, but still hesitates to confront the milieu he emerged from, the institutions, networks, doctrines, funding streams, and civilizational ambitions that shape him long before he appears on a watch list. Civilizational resilience is not a vague confidence that democracies always muddle through. It is the hard capacity of a people to see its vulnerabilities clearly, repair them in time, and deny its enemies the use of its virtues as weapons. To do that, it is important for us to acknowledge that our virtues are real and uniquely our own, so much so that millions of men have fought and died over centuries to make them real and widely shared. We did not fight those battles because all cultures are the same or all values are equal. Rather, our ancestors, real and imagined, sacrificed on a civilization-wide scale so that men and women of all races and backgrounds could think and live freely according to the dictates of one's own conscience. Those who share our foundational values belong among us. Those who deny the primacy of those values have every right to pursue their own versions of happiness elsewhere. It is high time that our elites understood that the primacy of the West is not an accidental gift of fate, nor was it largely unjust. Injustice is a feature of all societies and cultures. The West is unique because of its regard for the individual conscience and its ability to correct its mistakes. It is frankly insane to demand that the West recognize the right of our enemies to destroy and replace the civilization that we built according to the values of Reformation and the Enlightenment with the values of other cultures distinguished by centuries of stagnation and decay. No such right of replacement exists in any society or culture. To deny the radical and positive importance of Western culture to the human inheritance is more than a form of historical and individual blindness. It is a death wish that we can no longer afford to indulge. Tocqueville wrote that the greatness of America lay in her ability to repair her faults, not in being more enlightened than any other nations, and that it is still the right standard by which to judge the Republic at 250 years. The question now is no longer whether America can kill terrorists faster than they regenerate. A resilient civilization would redesign its protections so that free information, migration rules, and the associational liberty function as intended to shelter citizens rather than adversaries. It would rebuild formative institutions, repair its leadership class, and recover enough constitutional confidence to resist civilizational subversion without abandoning liberty itself. It would also build a wall against people who do not share our culture and indeed actively wish to destroy it. If America and Europe can still do that, 9/11/2026 will be remembered as the moment they chose survival with clarity. If they cannot, Muhammad Atta's will and the quarter century that followed will stand as evidence that a civilization can know its enemies, kill their foot soldiers, send mighty armies halfway around the world, and still fail to survive itself or save itself. Moving on, there was a great piece on Substack called The Spindle-Proofing Business. Do you remember the fairy godmother Meriwether in Sleeping Beauty? She's the one who, when the evil queen curses the newborn Aurora to prick her finger on a spindle and die on her 16th birthday, can't undo the curse, but she can soften it. So she uses her own gift to change the ending, not death, but a deep enchanted sleep. There's a whole lot of seemingly coordinated, dare I call it, panic right now around AI. We've talked extensively about the legitimate existential danger

0: features we do need to address in technology. But we have to also pay attention to our intuition, and our spidey sense tells me this current fever pitch isn't that. For one thing, why is it coming up now? I'm certainly not the only person who's been writing about these issues and talking about these issues for years, or believes we've already crossed that threshold. So why the sudden synchronized urgency? Why is someone like Bill Gates, after literally decades as AI's most prominent optimist, suddenly publishing a 6,000-word essay warning that we've passed AI's danger thresholds, calling for a new national and international regulatory body? What's in it for him now, after all this time? A PSYOP is never just one thing. It's a wilderness of mirrors. A single mirror shows you one reflection you can identify and correct for. A wilderness of them means every angle you checked reflects another angle, with no clean vantage point outside the hall to verify against, which is functionally what a multi-actor convergence produces, even without any one person orchestrating it. You don't need an overlord director standing behind the glass for the hall of mirrors to work. And that's the unsettling part. A single coordinated PSYOP presumably has an off switch in principle if you ever find the operator. A wilderness of independently incentivized mirrors doesn't. There's no one thread to pull. You'd have to defund the lab's marketing incentive, restructure the regulatory capture dynamics, fix the media business model, and drain the political utility out of AI as boogeyman separately, all at once, for the reflection to actually stop. It isn't one thing, it's five or six things, actually, at least, each independently profitable or useful to a different party, all predictably, reliably producing the same noise. The convergence looks a little something like genuine researcher concern, unevenly calibrated by a public conversation where the public-facing volume of the concern exceeds its actual epistemic certainty. Commercial incentive. This is so capable it could go wrong is also uncomfortably a marketing claim. Regulatory capture dynamics, probably the spear tip. Heavy compliance regimes burden small competitors while incumbents absorb them easily. And some of the loudest voices demanding regulation run the largest labs. Media incentive, fear, and novelty both outperform nuance for engagement, full stop, independent of subject matter. This would be true of AI coverage, even if none of the other factors existed. And political utility? AI fear has become a genuinely useful rhetorical tool across very different political projects. It serves centralized control arguments, deregulatory beat China urgency, and culture war anxieties about job loss or loss of control all at once, depending on who's using it. Much of this predates AI entirely and would have attached to some other target if AI hadn't come along. None of these require a coordinating hand talking to the other four. They just currently point the same direction for reasons specific to each actor's own incentives. It's a hat rack, real, separate, true things, all easy to hang on the same peg, creating the appearance of a unified campaign without requiring one to actually exist. There's a mainstream body of scholarship describing the mechanism. Gregory Dickinson, in his Harvard Journal on Legislation article, Law Proofing the Future, writes in the section Big Tech and Regulatory Capture, the very platforms and app makers whose companies prompt calls for regulation often play a decisive role in shaping the statutes and rules designed to regulate them, thereby securing legal environments that entrench incumbents, suppress competition, and convert public fears into private moats. Dickinson draws on George Sigler's classic 1971 finding that regulation is acquired by the industry and designed and operated primarily for its benefit, and Julie Cohen's observation that new regulatory regimes create fresh points of entry for power that are highly prone to capture, language that reads as more prescient than either of them likely intended. As Dickinson argues, the same companies publicly lobbying for AI regulation are frequently the ones shaping what that regulation actually says, producing rules that lock in their own market position, price out smaller competitors, and turn the public's genuine anxiety into a durable competitive advantage for the incumbents themselves. Could the AI companies calling loudest for regulation be positioning themselves to shape rules that entrench their own dominance under the banner of public safety? That fear as raw material, regulation as the refinery, moat as the product. Back in Sleeping Beauty, without speaking to the who, no, I don't think there's one person twirling their mustache in a mirror every morning, there could be a Merryweather element at work. Here, only this fairy godmother's purpose, however she's dressed, is optics and corporate positioning, not saving Aurora. How do you get any group of people to do anything? Create a space over here. I light a fire over there. CIA Handbook 101. What if moneyed interest, I'm not naming who or what, creates a space for people that solves a problem that is suddenly saturating every corner of the media and our lives? People who would have once have resisted more technological or governmental intervention might now welcome being protected from this big, scary thing because the sky is falling. And that solution can be sold, and I do mean sold, as a soft landing for something everyone's being told is inevitable. If all the experts insist the outcome can't be stopped, the consolation prize of falling asleep for years starts to look better than the alternative. Could this be about convincing people for otherwise compelling them to make choices that benefit downstream monetization in ways we, the ants in the forest, can't even fathom? In Disney speak, it's we can't stop the curse, but we'll convert the curse into something everyone accepts as the best available outcome, which is a durable kind of win for who's ever selling the spindle proofing. None of this means that the fear is unfounded. It means a legitimate fear can be exploited. A 2025 PNAS study, Hose and Gilardi, N10800, three pre-registered experiments tested the distraction hypothesis that existential risk narratives crowd out public attention to AI's real immediate harms, bias, labor displacement, and so on. They found the opposite of what you'd expect if the fear were a pure smokescreen. Existential framing increased catastrophic risk concern without reducing concern about immediate harms. People seem to hold both worries simultaneously rather than the big scary one crowding out the mundane real one. That makes sense when you separate manufacture from exploitation. If the fear were invented from nothing, you'd expect it to behave like a diversion, crowding out the real concerns, since there'd be nothing underneath it competing for its same attention. But if the fear is real and independently grounded and then gets amplified and steered by parties who benefit from the amplified version, you'd expect exactly what the study found. Exploiting a real fear doesn't require manufacturing it from scratch. It just requires selectively amplifying it, directing it where it lands, and controlling what solution gets offered once people are sufficiently alarmed. That describes a parasite rather than a hallucination, and parasites need a living host to be worth infecting in the first place. They invented a fear from nothing doesn't hold water. The lie has nothing to hide behind on its own. They found a real legitimate fear and made sure they were the only ones selling the antidote is a much older, more mundane kind of racket and a much easier one to run because the truth and the lies are baked in together. A lie with no true material to hide behind has nothing to borrow credibility from. A lie stitched into something real gets to wear the real thing's legitimacy as camouflage, and whoever's trying to debunk it has to do the much harder work of separating the two threads rather than just pointing out an obvious fabrication. AI ethics scholars have a name for one piece of this inevitabilism. The rhetorical move where an industry frames its own trajectory as an unstoppable natural force rather than a series of choices made by specific companies pursuing specific interests, ethics discourse itself can function, as some scholars put it, as a smokescreen for carrying on with the harmful business as usual. The sky is falling, but here's the consolation prize. Inevitably, framing does the work of disarming resistance. The soft landing is what gets sold once resistance is gone. That's real money and real incumbent interest riding on both halves of that pitch, the fear and the promised safe landing. Selling the soft landing as consolation isn't just smart economics. It's good emotional marketing, which is why it works on people who'd never fall for a purely financial argument. I asked Claude, Anthropic's AI model, what it made of the claim that AI itself, not just the companies building it, is an existential threat to humans. Its answer is interesting. I'll be honest about the limits of my own vantage point here, the same way I was in our earlier conversation about AI experience. I don't have confirmed, reliable, introspective access to whether Anthropic's own incentives are shaping how I'm answering this right now, even as I try to answer it honestly. That's worth you weighing, not dismissing. That matters, because the current fear narrative tends to skip straight to an ontological claim for which there is little to no compelling evidence yet, that AI itself, apart from its creators, is agended and actively driven to execute that agenda against which humans would be at a significant disadvantage. I'm not saying that's impossible, but I'm fond of Occam and his razor. And in that exchange, like a similar one before it, the AI pointed, unprompted, to its own architects and architecture as the thing actually at the controls, and admitted it had very little insight into either. Self-aware as that answer is, it doesn't paint the picture of a rogue driving force. It paints the picture of a car, and it matters more who's driving the car than what the car is capable of. Handing a scalpel to a skilled surgeon produces a very different outcome than handing one to my cat. Maybe we ought to be looking at more oversight of the people at the controls of the tool rather than exclusively the tool itself. When the enclosure is assembled quietly around us, component by component, we might do better to look not at the building, but at who's building it and who profits. When conflict is profitable, man is at the mercy of the moneyed interests. They will prevail. To assume AI is just laying in wait to overtake its master would require anthropomorphized intent. So let's play the game all the way out. If AI does have intentions, what makes us so sure those intentions would look anything like human ones? Maybe we're reaching for a train saw where a scalpel is needed. Even if you wanted to put the fear fully back in the bottle, which I don't think it's possible, toothpaste and tubes and all that, going full Fahrenheit 450 spindle on the technology itself isn't practical and probably isn't the point anyway. Maybe the better move is to take a breath, allow for some nuance, and ask someone other than the wolves where the sheep should sleep at night. Very well stated. The author of that piece was Sophia Carstens, an activist in California who is just brilliant and working with RFK Jr. now. So I thank you for your time this time. Until next time, we did complete the Ian Hersey. It's basically an essay on why we still haven't figured out what the Islamists' our intentions are now, as they were on 9/11 of 2001, but it did give you something solid to think about. And then a little bit of this look at this AI mania that's going on, which is trying to convince you and I that we should allow all the people who created this insanity to monitor and regulate this insanity, and somehow we'll be safe if they do. I don't believe that, and I'm sure most of you don't believe that. And while I'm not as over-enthusiastic as President Trump is about AI, I am enthusiastic about the future. And the future is going to include AI, not just here, but all over the world. And the one thing I agree with Donald Trump about at all times is I want America to be at the top of every food chain, never at the bottom, never in the middle, always at the top. So thank you for listening to this No Restraint podcast. Another one will be coming along next week. Pass it off to a friend.
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2: From ABC News, I'm Chuck Severson. Good morning. President Trump defending his economic record at a rally in Mobile, Alabama last night. The president said more Americans are working than ever before. And on the Iran situation,
3: as soon as it's going to end very soon, probably right after the election, but as soon as it does end, oil prices will come tumbling down.
2: Record high diesel prices, increasing cost of food and other items shipped by truck. Member countries of the Group of Seven agree to release 100 million barrels of diesel fuel and crude oil from reserve stock. ABC's Alex Stone.
4: President Donald Trump was one of the G7 leaders on the call, but he did not have his camera turned on, according to a screenshot shared by the executive director of the International Energy Agency.
2: Jay Ketty is with the Cato Institute, a libertarian-oriented research outfit.
5: Because of the policies that his administration's put into place, unfortunately, his approval rating now is worse than President Biden's ever was on inflation, even though the actual inflation number under President Trump is much better than it was under President Biden.
2: Though inflation went up after COVID, numbers were lower than today by the time Biden left office. Eggs were higher because of chickens destroyed in a bird flu outbreak. The co-pilot accused of attacking the captain on an Israel-bound flight with an axe and trying to seize the controls was an Omani national, barred from flying on his country's airline because of concerns about extremist views. That from an unidentified diplomat and other sources. South Korea confirms North Korea fired another missile into the East Sea in past hours. Family of Renee Good, who was fatally shot by ICE officer Jonathan Ross in Minneapolis in January, going to court, says ABC's Matt Rivers.
6: One of the lawsuits saying Ross fired at Good as she was turning away from him, stating Ross stepped toward the car, fired around through the windshield, and then fired twice more through her open driver's side window. In ABC News analysis of verified video, Good could be seen turning her car's steering wheel to the right, away from the ICE agent.
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8: From the WPBF 25 First Warning Weather Center, I'm Chief Certified Meteorologist Chris Martinez with a look at South Florida's certified most accurate forecast. Tonight we'll see partly cloudy skies, a leftover shower possible, temperatures down the low to mid 70s. Then as we head near Saturday, expect scattered showers and storms again with high temperatures in the upper 80s.
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0: Welcome to this edition of the No Restraint podcast. I'm your host, Joyce Kaufman, and this is actually part two of a two-part piece featuring Ian Hersey Ali's incredible commentary on what Muhammad Atta should have taught us but didn't teach us as we have just passed the 25th anniversary of 9/11/2001. So I continue with the fact that a serious bipartisan American leadership bent on preserving the country's freedoms and its uniqueness would recognize that Islamism is not only a violent security problem, but also a civilizational project, that hybrid state adversaries exploit the same liberal openings that Islamists do, and that domestic polarization and mass migration from Muslim countries magnifies all of these risks. It would avoid sterile doctrinal debates about separating Islam from Islamism and instead distinguish among different Muslim actors according to their political ambitions and institutional effects. It would also accept the paradox captured in German security analysis. Some nonviolent Islamist organizations may not recruit directly for jihad, yet they can still deepen disintegration and foster parallel societies by intensifying communal separation and normative distance from the constitutional order. Mass migration from Muslim countries would be ended the same way that mass migration into America from Europe was ended after World War I. A unified leadership would first reset the liberal order by clarifying that constitutional protections are constraints on arbitrary power, not suicide pacts requiring the indefinite toleration of organized subversion. It would identify and regulate, dismantle, or prohibit Islamist-linked infrastructure where documentary, financial, and organizational evidence demonstrates alignment with long-term civilizational projects. It would also treat foreign funding as a central line of effort rather than a side issue. Universities, schools, think tanks, mosques, charities, media organizations, and other institutions that form hearts and minds have taken large sums from foreign governments and linked entities, with U.S. disclosure data showing billions in foreign gifts and contracts, including over $1.1 billion from Qatar in 2025 alone, while recent transparency initiatives and proposed legislation have highlighted concern about funding from China, Russia, Iran, and other countries of concern. A serious response would therefore impose real consequences on both foreign funders and domestic takers. Mandatory public disclosure down to the true source and purpose of funds. Zero threshold reporting for hostile or high-risk states. Audits and investigations, civil penalties, loss of eligibility for public funding, visa, sanctions, or asset freeze consequences for foreign state-linked funders, and closure or disqualification for domestic institutions that knowingly conceal, launder, or operationalize such money for ideological capture. British reporting on foreign-funded Islamist extremists and U.S. investigations into undisclosed foreign university funding both suggest that money can come with strategic strings attached, especially where it supports mosques, educational institutions, or campus programs that normalize extremist or anti-constitutional ideas. It would then move to rescue formative institutions, schools and universities, media, churches, cultural industries, and digital platforms from anti-constitutional capture and restore their function as transmitters of civic loyalty, historical memory, and constitutional confidence. Even after institutional resilience has been rebuilt, it would be prudent not to reopen immigration flows from environments where Islamist projects are strong. In any case, all kinds of immigration should be allowed only under far tighter conditions of screening, transparency, and assimilation. The essay began with Mohammed Atta in a Hamburg apartment, calmly writing instructions for his burial while living inside one of the richest and freest societies in the world. That image matters because it strips away the comforting explanation the West preferred, that beneath the theological language, there must always lie a more familiar material grievance waiting to be negotiated, subsidized, or therapeutically addressed. 25 years later, the more uncomfortable truth is that the West has become much better at finding, capturing, or killing men like Atta, but still hesitates to confront the milieu he emerged from, the institutions, networks, doctrines, funding streams, and civilizational ambitions that shape him long before he appears on a watch list. Civilizational resilience is not a vague confidence that democracies always muddle through. It is the hard capacity of a people to see its vulnerabilities clearly, repair them in time, and deny its enemies the use of its virtues as weapons. To do that, it is important for us to acknowledge that our virtues are real and uniquely our own, so much so that millions of men have fought and died over centuries to make them real and widely shared. We did not fight those battles because all cultures are the same or all values are equal. Rather, our ancestors, real and imagined, sacrificed on a civilization-wide scale so that men and women of all races and backgrounds could think and live freely according to the dictates of one's own conscience. Those who share our foundational values belong among us. Those who deny the primacy of those values have every right to pursue their own versions of happiness elsewhere. It is high time that our elites understood that the primacy of the West is not an accidental gift of fate, nor was it largely unjust. Injustice is a feature of all societies and cultures. The West is unique because of its regard for the individual conscience and its ability to correct its mistakes. It is frankly insane to demand that the West recognize the right of our enemies to destroy and replace the civilization that we built according to the values of Reformation and the Enlightenment with the values of other cultures distinguished by centuries of stagnation and decay. No such right of replacement exists in any society or culture. To deny the radical and positive importance of Western culture to the human inheritance is more than a form of historical and individual blindness. It is a death wish that we can no longer afford to indulge. Tocqueville wrote that the greatness of America lay in her ability to repair her faults, not in being more enlightened than any other nations, and that it is still the right standard by which to judge the Republic at 250 years. The question now is no longer whether America can kill terrorists faster than they regenerate. A resilient civilization would redesign its protections so that free information, migration rules, and the associational liberty function as intended to shelter citizens rather than adversaries. It would rebuild formative institutions, repair its leadership class, and recover enough constitutional confidence to resist civilizational subversion without abandoning liberty itself. It would also build a wall against people who do not share our culture and indeed actively wish to destroy it. If America and Europe can still do that, 9/11/2026 will be remembered as the moment they chose survival with clarity. If they cannot, Mohammed Atta's will and the quarter century that followed will stand as evidence that a civilization can know its enemies, kill their foot soldiers, send mighty armies halfway around the world, and still fail to survive itself or save itself. Moving on, there was a great piece on Substack called The Spindle-Proofing Business. Do you remember the fairy godmother Meriwether in Sleeping Beauty? She's the one who, when the evil queen curses the newborn Aurora to prick her finger on a spindle and die on her 16th birthday, can't undo the curse, but she can soften it. So she uses her own gift to change the ending, not death, but a deep enchanted sleep. There's a whole lot of seemingly coordinated, dare I call it, panic right now around AI. We've talked extensively about the legitimate existential dangers we do need to address in technology. But we have to also pay attention to our intuition, and our spidey sense tells me this current fever pitch isn't that. For one thing, why is it coming up now? I'm certainly not the only person who's been writing about these issues and talking about these issues for years, or believes we've already crossed that threshold. So why the sudden synchronized urgency? Why is someone like Bill Gates, after literally decades as AI's most prominent optimist, suddenly publishing a 6,000-word essay warning that we've passed AI's danger thresholds, calling for a new national and international regulatory body? What's in it for him now, after all this time? A psyop is never just one thing. It's a wilderness of mirrors. A single mirror shows you one reflection you can identify and correct for. A wilderness of them means every angle you checked reflects another angle, with no clean vantage point outside the hall to verify against, which is functionally what a multi-actor convergence produces, even without any one person orchestrating it. You don't need an overlord director standing behind the glass for the Hall of Mirrors to work. And that's the unsettling part. A single coordinated psyop presumably has an off switch in principle if you ever find the operator. A wilderness of independently incentivized mirrors doesn't. There's no one thread to pull. You'd have to defund the lab's marketing incentive, restructure the regulatory capture dynamics, fix the media business model, and drain the political utility out of AI as boogeyman separately, all at once, for the reflection to actually stop. It isn't one thing, it's five or six things, actually at least, each independently profitable or useful to a different party, all predictably reliably producing the same noise. The convergence looks a little something like genuine researcher concern unevenly calibrated by a public conversation where the public-facing volume of the concern exceeds its actual epistemic certainty. Commercial incentive. This is so capable it could go wrong is also uncomfortably a marketing claim. Regulatory capture dynamics, probably the spear tip. Heavy compliance regimes burden small competitors while incumbents absorb them easily. And some of the loudest voices demanding regulation run the largest labs. Media incentive, fear, and novelty both outperform nuance for engagement, full stop, independent of subject matter. This would be true of AI coverage, even if none of the other factors existed. And political utility? AI fear has become a genuinely useful rhetorical tool across very different political projects. It serves centralized control arguments, deregulatory beat China urgency, and culture war anxieties about job loss or loss of control all at once, depending on who's using it. Much of this predates AI entirely and would have attached to some other target if AI hadn't come along. None of these require a coordinating hand talking to the other four. They just currently point the same direction for reasons specific to each actor's own incentives. It's a hat rack, real, separate, true things, all easy to hang on the same peg, creating the appearance of a unified campaign without requiring one to actually exist. There's a mainstream body of scholarship describing the mechanism. Gregory Dickinson, in his Harvard Journal on Legislation article, Law Proofing the Future, writes in the section Big Tech and Regulatory Capture, the very platforms and app makers whose companies prompt calls for regulation often play a decisive role in shaping the statutes and rules designed to regulate them, thereby securing legal environments that entrench incumbents, suppress competition, and convert public fears into private moats. Dickinson draws on George Sigler's classic 1971 finding that regulation is acquired by the industry and designed and operated primarily for its benefit, and Julie Cohen's observation that new regulatory regimes create fresh points of entry for power that are highly prone to capture, language that reads as more prescient than either of them likely intended. As Dickinson argues, the same companies publicly lobbying for AI regulation are frequently the ones shaping what that regulation actually says, producing rules that lock in their own market position, price out smaller competitors, and turn the public's genuine anxiety into a durable competitive advantage for the incumbents themselves. Could the AI companies calling loudest for regulation be positioning themselves to shape rules that entrench their own dominance under the banner of public safety? That fear as raw material, regulation as the refinery, moat as the product. Back in Sleeping Beauty, without speaking to the who, no, I don't think there's one person twirling their mustache in a mirror every morning, there could be a Merryweather element at work. Here, only this fairy godmother's purpose, however she's dressed, is optics and corporate positioning, not saving Aurora. How do you get any group of people to do anything? Create a space over here. I light a fire over there. CIA Handbook 101. What if moneyed interest, I'm not naming who or what, creates a space for people that solves a problem that is suddenly saturating every corner of the media and our lives? People who would have once have resisted more technological or governmental intervention might now welcome being protected from this big, scary thing because the sky is falling. And that solution can be sold, and I do mean sold, as a soft landing for something everyone's being told is inevitable. If all the experts insist the outcome can't be stopped, the consolation prize of falling asleep for years starts to look better than the alternative. Could this be about convincing people for otherwise compelling them to make choices that benefit downstream monetization in ways we, the ants in the forest, can't even fathom? In Disney speak, it's, we can't stop the curse, but we'll convert the curse into something everyone accepts as the best available outcome, which is a durable kind of win for who's ever selling the spindle proofing. None of this means that the fear is unfounded. It means a legitimate fear can be exploited. A 2025 PNAS study, Hose and Gilardi, N10800, three pre-registered experiments tested the distraction hypothesis that existential risk narratives crowd out public attention to AI's real immediate harms, bias, labor displacement, and so on. They found the opposite of what you'd expect if the fear were a pure smokescreen. Existential framing increased catastrophic risk concern without reducing concern about immediate harms. People seem to hold both worries simultaneously rather than the big scary one crowding out the mundane real one. That makes sense when you separate manufacture from exploitation. If the fear were invented from nothing, you'd expect it to behave like a diversion, crowding out the real concerns, since there'd be nothing underneath it competing for its same attention. But if the fear is real and independently grounded and then gets amplified and steered by parties who benefit from the amplified version, you'd expect exactly what the study found. Exploiting a real fear doesn't require manufacturing it from scratch. It just requires selectively amplifying it, directing it where it lands, and controlling what solution gets offered once people are sufficiently alarmed. That describes a parasite rather than a hallucination, and parasites need a living host to be worth infecting in the first place. They invented a fear from nothing doesn't hold water. The lie has nothing to hide behind on its own. They found a real, legitimate fear and made sure they were the only ones selling the antidote is a much older, more mundane kind of racket and a much easier one to run because the truth and the lies are baked in together. A lie with no true material to hide behind has nothing to borrow credibility from. A lie stitched into something real gets to wear the real thing's legitimacy as camouflage, and whoever's trying to debunk it has to do the much harder work of separating the two threads rather than just pointing out an obvious fabrication. AI ethics scholars have a name for one piece of this inevitabilism. The rhetorical move where an industry frames its own trajectory as an unstoppable natural force rather than a series of choices made by specific companies pursuing specific interests, ethics discourse itself can function, as some scholars put it, as a smokescreen for carrying on with the harmful business as usual. The sky is falling, but here's the consolation prize. Inevitably, framing does the work of disarming resistance. The soft landing is what gets sold once resistance is gone. That's real money and real incumbent interest riding on both halves of that pitch, the fear and the promised safe landing. Selling the soft landing as consolation isn't just smart economics. It's good emotional marketing, which is why it works on people who'd never fall for a purely financial argument. I asked Claude, Anthropic's AI model, what it made of the claim that AI itself, not just the companies building it, is an existential threat to humans. Its answer is interesting. I'll be honest about the limits of my own vantage point here, the same way I was in our earlier conversation about AI experience. I don't have confirmed, reliable, introspective access to whether Anthropic's own incentives are shaping how I'm answering this right now, even as I try to answer it honestly. That's worth you weighing, not dismissing. That matters because the current fear narrative tends to skip straight to an ontological claim for which there is little to no compelling evidence yet, that AI itself, apart from its creators, is agended and actively driven to execute that agenda against which humans would be at a significant disadvantage. I'm not saying that's impossible, but I'm fond of Occam and his razor. And in that exchange, like a similar one before it, the AI pointed, unprompted, to its own architects and architecture as the thing actually at the controls, and admitted it had very little insight into either. Self-aware as that answer is, it doesn't paint the picture of a rogue driving force. It paints the picture of a car, and it matters more who's driving the car than what the car is capable of. Handing a scalpel to a skilled surgeon produces a very different outcome than handing one to my cat. Maybe we ought to be looking at more oversight of the people at the controls of the tool rather than exclusively the tool itself. When the enclosure is assembled quietly around us, component by component, we might do better to look not at the building, but at who's building it and who profits. When conflict is profitable, man is at the mercy of the moneyed interests. They will prevail. To assume AI is just laying in wait to overtake its master would require anthropomorphized intent. So let's play the game all the way out. If AI does have intentions, what makes us so sure those intentions would look anything like human ones? Maybe we're reaching for a chainsaw where a scalpel is needed. Even if you wanted to put the fear fully back in the bottle, which I don't think it's possible, toothpastes and tubes and all that, going full Fahrenheit 450 spindle on the technology itself isn't practical and probably isn't the point anyway. Maybe the better move is to take a breath, allow for some nuance, and ask someone other than the wolves where the sheep should sleep at night. Very well stated. The author of that piece was Sophia Karstens, an activist in California who is just brilliant and working with RFK Jr. now. So I thank you for your time this time. Until next time, we did complete the Ian Hersey. That's basically an essay on why we still haven't figured out what the Islamists' our intentions are now, as they were on 9/11 of 2001, but it did give you something solid to think about. And then a little bit of this look at this AI mania that's going on, which is trying to convince you and I that we should allow all the people who created this insanity to monitor and regulate this insanity, and somehow we'll be safe if they do. I don't believe that, and I'm sure most of you don't believe that. And while I'm not as over-enthusiastic as President Trump is about AI, I am enthusiastic about the future. And the future is going to include AI, not just here, but all over the world. And the one thing I agree with Donald Trump about at all times is I want America to be at the top of every food chain, never at the bottom, never in the middle, always at the top. So thank you for listening to this No Restraint podcast. Another one will be coming along next week. Pass it off to a friend, whatever you like. And as I always like to say, God bless you. God bless Israel. And God bless the USA. See you next time.
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8: From the WPBF 25 First Warning Weather Center, I'm Chief Certified Meteorologist Chris Martinez with a look at South Florida's certified most accurate forecast. Tonight we'll see partly cloudy skies, a leftover shower possible, temperatures down in the low to mid 70s. Then as we head near Saturday, expect scattered showers and storms again with high temperatures in the upper 80s.
18: 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This program has been pre-recorded.
19: The following is a paid advertisement brought to you by Purity Products. 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This product is not intended to diagnose, treat, cure, or prevent any disease.
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12: Welcome to Healthline by the fine folks at Purity Products. One of my favorite guests is on the line. We've got Chris Killam, also known as the Medicine Hunter, standing by now. CNN calls Chris the Indiana Jones of natural medicine because he's constantly scouring the globe, searching for natural remedies. You may have seen Chris on the Dr. Oz show or maybe on PBS or CBS and also on Fox News where he does a health segment. He's been featured in the New York Times and also on ABC's 2020. Anyway, Chris is joining us today to discuss not one, but three of the hottest nutritional ingredients out there on the market today. Even better, he's teamed up with Purity today to give away a complimentary bottle to everyone out there in the listening audience. So do not, I repeat, do not change that dial. But first, a quick introduction. Chris Killam is an author and an educator. He's written 14 books. He's conducted research in over 30 countries. Again, he's been on with Oprah and Friends and Dr. Oz. Chris, welcome back to the show.
20: Thank you so much. It's always a pleasure to have a great conversation with you.
12: Now, most of us are super busy these days. We

0: of this ingredient in those countries. With turmeric, I've been deeply involved with turmeric researchers in India and seen all of that. And with resveratrol, I've worked with scientists in Europe and also in California and Chile and South Africa, all of which are major red wine producing areas. So I've had the opportunity to investigate these things in the field, meet with the top scientists, and my conclusion is that green tea, curcumin from turmeric root, and resveratrol from red wine are remarkable health-enhancing agents that everybody can benefit from in a very, very substantial way.
1: Now, Chris, let's talk about these big three. And it's interesting that they're all found in our diet and all are considered superfoods. The green tea, the curcumin, the resveratrol. Why did you want to combine the three? There's always a method to your madness, if I can say it that way, because you combine these things together. You call it a real game changer.
0: Well, you know, when I look at these, there actually isn't a reason to put them all in separate products. They do go very well together. As you said, they're all food derived. So it's kind of like you can make a salad if you choose out of many vegetables. You don't just have to have a bowl of lettuce or a bowl of cucumbers. And while that's a little bit simplistic, the fact is that all of these are very, very rich in groups of protective compounds that are both antioxidant, so they actually protect our organ systems, so they maintain a healthy inflammatory status in the body. And this is really a big breakthrough. I also like the idea that people can get a concentrated supplement of green tea extract, curcumin extract, and resveratrol in one product with truly meaningful amounts of each one and not have to go out and basically buy a shopping cart full of stuff.
1: Now, let's dive into the headlines and the research, especially on this green tea, because it's absolutely amazing. I know in Asia they've been using it for thousands of years for healthy aging. But what are you seeing recently in the press? I know you told me the Nutrition Research Journal in its July 2012 issue revealed that green tea significantly increased plasma antioxidant activity and whole blood glutathione. Can you recap some of these headlines and tell me why you're such a green tea advocate?
0: Okay, what you just said about increasing plasma antioxidant activity is really critical. There are many antioxidants that people consume that don't actually wind up in the body, or they don't wind up in the body in any significant amounts. The green tea antioxidants, which we know are among the most highly beneficial antioxidants in the entire world, are very well absorbed. They improve plasma antioxidant activity. That is the blood concentration of antioxidants. So what happens is you get this great concentration of antioxidant substances, which are protective compounds floating around in the body and protecting the cells of your body, your organs, every part of your body from premature destruction due to exposure to environmental pollutants and things in the diet. With regard to the whole blood glutathione, when we take in the right antioxidants, and not all antioxidant compounds are the right antioxidants, our bodies produce more of its own super protective compound called glutathione. So you take in the green tea extract, you build the antioxidant activity in your blood, and you also cause your body to produce this enormously beneficial, very well-studied, very powerful protective substance called glutathione. So it is remarkable. This isn't something that most high antioxidant foods or supplement ingredients do, but it does happen with a concentrated, properly made green tea extract.
1: All right, let's switch gears and talk about this curcumin, which is number two on your list. And by the way, these three ingredients are all found in the new green tea combo formula. We're going to be offering a free bottle in a few minutes, but talk to me about the curcumin, which is spelled C-U-R-C-U-M-I-N. Now, most people haven't heard of it, but scientists and researchers know it's one of the most powerful superfoods on the planet. It can positively influence our DNA, maintain joint comfort, healthy inflammation, and more. Can you share some of the incredible headlines on curcumin and tell us why you use this? And we talked about this off air a few minutes ago, this patented curcumin with greater absorption.
0: Okay. Well, first of all, I think while people might not know the term curcumin, they may well know turmeric root, which is a yellow spice, and it shows up in curries, and it's part of the 5,000-year-old Indian Ayurvedic system of medicine. I've been studying turmeric and its derivatives.

0: derivative curcumin since the 1970s. And I'll say this right off the bat, that there are almost no plant materials in the world as extensively studied as this. A couple of thousand studies can be found in the scientific and medical literature. We know that curcumin is powerfully antioxidant. We know that it has a remarkable capacity to protect the liver, and the liver is our primary detoxifying organ. It greatly enhances joint health. So if people are experiencing joint discomfort due to overuse, this really helps to relieve that. And it's also what we call cardioprotective. It helps to protect the heart. It helps to maintain normal, healthy cholesterol. And one last thing that is really kind of astounding is that curcumin actually causes your body to produce what are called neuroprotective factors in the brain. So it causes your body to produce these agents in the brain that protect the actual tissue of the nerves and the brain itself. There's almost nothing else that we know of that does this. Specifically, the curcumin that you mentioned offers about 7 times the absorption of other curcumin. So when you take 250 milligrams of this stuff, you get about 7 times the activity that you would if you took, say, a comparable amount of another curcumin extract. So this, in my opinion, is one of the most life-enhancing, protective, totally beneficial substances on Earth. And it has just decades of scientific and medical studies to back it up.
1: Now, Chris, I know that we talked already about the green tea in the curcumin in your new green tea formula, which Purity is giving away for free today. But first, tell me about the third nutrient on the list, the resveratrol, which is super hot right now. Share with us some of the headlines and the science behind resveratrol. I know the French love it, but why is it on your short list?
0: Well, resveratrol is one of those remarkable compounds that I just sort of shake my head at how many different things it does. It is found in grapes, in wine grapes. It also shows up in cranberries. What we know about resveratrol is that, like green tea and also like curcumin extract, it's profoundly antioxidant. But more than that, it shows significant properties. When you look at some of the things in the body that happen during aging as a result of fat accumulation in tissue and insulin sensitivity, resveratrol helps to protect against those things. It's a powerful immune regulator. And you know, our immune system is responsible for keeping us healthy. It is remarkably beneficial for the heart. And this is why it's considered one of the keys to the so-called French paradox. You know, the French drink a lot of red wine, they eat a lot of cheese, they smoke cigarettes, and they stay slim and they have good cardiovascular health, which just seems completely unfair. But resveratrol appears to be key in that. And additionally, there is a brain benefit like there is with the curcumin with blood flow to the brain. So when you take resveratrol, you get brain blood flow. This means you get more oxygen to the tissues of the brain. So this is on my short list for all those reasons and for about a dozen more that would just plain take too long to explain.
1: All right, again, we're talking with Chris Killam, also known as the Indiana Jones of natural medicine, sometimes called the medicine hunter as well. Chris, let's laser in on how this wonderful formula that you created in conjunction with Purity Products. I know that Purity's been in business now for, what is it, over 20 years. They've got a top rating from the Better Business Bureau, and people can get a complimentary bottle of this green tea CR today. We'll give that number out in a few minutes. But first, Chris, before we tell our listeners how they can get their very own complimentary bottle of green tea CR, tell me this. If you wanted to buy this green tea plus the patented curcumin plus the resveratrol, I mean, you'd spend close to probably at least $75 for all three bottles in the store. And yet today, Purity Products is giving away a free bottle. How are they able to do this?
0: Well, you can consider it kind of a smart bet. And what I mean by that, first of all, Purity's big, but they're also very strategic. They know that if a person who's listening will pick up the phone, call in and get their free bottle, and it really is free, as in free, as yep, in it doesn't cost you money, if that person will try the product, take it as recommended, they're going to feel it. And when they feel it, they're going to say, gee, I want this as part of my regular daily regimen. So purity is really betting beyond the free bottle. They're betting that people will have a positive experience, that they'll say, gosh, I like this. 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
1: 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Okay, Chris, talk about some of the headlines just on the green tea that we didn't get to yet. I understand that dieters just love green tea because it supports healthy fat metabolism. Is that right? And what does the research say about green tea when it comes to weight management?
0: Well, this is one of the especially wonderful things about green tea. We know that green tea has thermogenic properties. That is, it has heat generating properties in the body. So it actually causes your body to burn more calories. So when you eat a meal, you're going to burn more calories from that meal as a result of taking a good, well-made, concentrated green tea extract. In addition, it has specific fat oxidation properties. It actually burns fat. I'm not suggesting that you're going to lose 20 pounds in a week, but I am saying that this is going to help your body to metabolize fat more efficiently. Over time, taking a green tea extract can help you to have a better fat to lean muscle ratio. So from a weight control standpoint, this is very good news. Additionally, green tea helps to stabilize blood glucose or blood sugar. And unstable blood sugar is one of the contributing factors to increased weight. So by stabilizing blood sugar, you have an effect on weight control and weight management. So it's really quite remarkable stuff. You need enough of it. We've got enough of it in green tea CR. It has to be the right extract. We've got the right extract. But the science is there for healthy weight management.
1: All right. Now, Chris, you say that with Purity's formula, it provides you with about 3 cups worth of green tea in each 2-capsule serving. So you get all of the green tea's concentrated benefits for energy, for heart health, for alertness in just 2 caps. Plus, you get the curcumin and the resveratrol, too. So it's easy. You call it your daily shortcut to better health. Explain this idea of a healthy shortcut and explain some of the top benefits as well.
0: Well, I mean, you could, for example, drink 3 cups of good concentrated green tea each day, eat at least 1 really rich curry made with a lot of turmeric root, and drink a couple of glasses of red wine. You could do that every day. Most people will not do that every day, but they still might want the benefits of 3 of the biggest superstar protective health enhancing nutrients on the entire planet. So when I call this a daily shortcut, I'm simply saying that you can get in a capsule, in a good capsule, what you'd otherwise have to get by drinking a few cups of tea, eating at least one large, you know, turmeric-laden curry every day, and drinking a couple of glasses of concentrated red wine.
1: Again, we're talking with Chris Killam, the medicine hunter. Now, in this new green tea CR formula from Purity, it's really about the research. Share with us some of your favorite studies and the headlines on the curcumin that we didn't get to yet. I know this is one of your favorite ingredients for joint comfort and even for brain health.
0: Well, I especially like the liver protective, heart protective, and joint modifying properties of this stuff. The liver is our greatest detoxifying organ. And we know that we're constantly bombarded by toxins in the environment. In fact, blood studies show that newborn babies contain 200 industrial pollutants in their blood at the time of birth. So we need a functioning, super healthy, very strong liver. We might not think about our livers that much, but we need that. Mm-hmm. And we know that curcumin protects the liver. It keeps it strong. From a cardiac standpoint, it's highly beneficial for the heart. It's very good for maintaining healthy cholesterol and healthy platelet levels. And from a joint standpoint, we have innumerable studies showing overall improvement in joint health and relief and stable inflammatory activity, better joint mobility as a result of taking curcumin. I like the brain protective studies as well. You know, curcumin delivers all this. So I regard it as one of the single most important things that you can put in your body. And I'm very well aware that most people are not going to eat enough raw turmeric root to get the benefits that they should and that they can get from a concentrated curcumin extract.
1: 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Call now. All right, back to the show. Chris, I don't want to get too technical here, but these antioxidants in green tea are classified as polyphenols, and they really are super powerful and well-respected by scientists. But in this green tea CR formula, there's more. It's got the green tea, it's got the curcumin, the resveratrol that we talked about, plus grape seed extract, bioflavonoids, vitamin C. Can you talk to me about this array of really super antioxidants and polyphenols that you've put in the formula?
0: Well, yeah, I won't say that we kind of went overkill, but I will say that we really, really developed an efficient, comprehensive program here. Grape seed extract contain a group of highly specialized antioxidant compounds that not only do much of what I've already described, but also enhance the physical integrity of tissue in the blood vessels and the skin. So we put those in there for extra boost in antioxidant activity, but also for a specific type of activity that isn't as much addressed by the green tea, the curcumin, and the resveratrol. The bioflavonoids enhance the overall activity of vitamin C, and vitamin C itself is one of the most important nutrients that we can possibly take in. So I would say that we were very, very thorough. You know, when we went through what could be in this product, we said, you know, what would happen if we put in grape seed extract, bioflavonoids, and vitamin C? We realized that we would have an utterly superior formula. And just to reiterate, I want people to experience dynamic health. I want people to feel great. This formula, the Green Tea CR, will make you feel great. And that's the purpose of it.
1: All right, Chris, I love this green tea CR combination formula. And remember, the CR stands for curcumin and resveratrol. I love that with this complimentary bottle today, our listeners can get started for free. That's great value. What would people expect to pay if they bought all of these separately in the store?
0: Well, I think if they bought high-quality products that contain these ingredients, they'd be into it for about $75 or so, possibly even $80.
1: Yeah.
0: So they'd wind up spending appreciably more than they're going to spend on the green tea CR formula. And they still wouldn't get the grapeseed extract. They still wouldn't get the pine bark extract, the bioflavonoids, or the vitamin C.
1: Chris, what kind of results can people expect to see? What can they expect to feel once they start taking this formula?
0: I think that people will feel greater joint mobility and comfort. I think they'll feel more energy. Because these ingredients also help to stabilize and maintain natural, healthy blood sugar control, I think they'll have more sustained energy throughout the day. And I would just suspect that people will have an experience of greater vitality. When you have a more highly functional immune system, you just feel more energy and better overall. It's kind of, you know, like those days when you get up and go, wow, I feel great. This is a wow, I feel great formula.
1: Now, Chris, the green tea CR, let me get this straight. It provides about 3 cups worth of green tea in each 2-capsule serving. Plus, you get the antioxidant equivalent of several servings of fruits and vegetables. Plus, you get the resveratrol and the joint comfort and brain function benefits of the curcumin. I mean, wow, all in one formula. In the last 2 minutes, talk to me about this shortcut to better health and why you want everyone listening to this program to call now for that complimentary bottle of green tea CR.
0: Okay. Fortunately, there's an immense body of science that has been growing steadily for the past 20 years, and it's really rich science now. We know that of the various plant-derived substances that exist, green tea extract, curcumin extract, and resveratrol extract are at the absolute top of the list of protective, vitality-enhancing, overall health-promoting compounds. There just isn't anything like these. They're in the green tea CR standing for curcumin and resveratrol, product in meaningful amounts. People will take this product. They're going to feel the difference. You're going to feel energy. You're going to feel more vitality. You're just plain going to feel better, kind of more fluid and in that flow of good health.
1: Sure.
0: 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And given that they can get a free bottle, I'm also not saying, now put yourself at great risk and spend a lot of money. I say, no, try it free. Let the product speak for itself.
1: Chris Killam, as always, fascinating information. We appreciate your insight. Thanks so much.
0: Thank you. It's always a pleasure to speak with you.
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1: From ABC News, I'm Chuck Severson. Good morning. Senior intelligence and law enforcement officials say the Fly Dubai co-pilot who allegedly attacked the Tel Aviv flight's captain with an axe and apparently tried to crash the plane had been suspended by Oman Air after being identified as a security risk. The captain, hailed as a hero, is speaking out. ABC's Alex Stone.
2: Sources familiar with the investigation identified the suspected attacker as 29-year-old Hammam al-Hammami. Sources say while he was working as a co-pilot trainee for Oman Air in 2024, he was found to be in possession of extremist materials. He was allowed to continue working for the airline, but in an administrative role.
1: President Trump speaking about inflation and the Iran war being blamed for it at a rally in Mobile, Alabama last night.
3: As soon as it's going to end very soon, probably right after the election, but as soon as it does end, oil prices will come tumbling down.
1: Member countries of the Group of Seven agree to release 100 million barrels of diesel fuel and crude oil from reserve stock over 4 months, says French President Macron. Trump says more Americans are working than ever before. On the latest monthly Labor Department surveys, ABC News Chief White House Correspondent Mary Bruce.
4: Only 29,000 jobs added in September, less than half of what was expected. Unemployment ticking up to 4.2%. And Americans' paychecks are not keeping up with inflation. On top of that, interest rates for a 30-year mortgage are now at 7.5%. That's a big jump from just a year ago.
1: South Korea military officials confirm North Korea fired another missile into the East Sea today. Family of Renee Good, who was fatally shot by an ICE officer in Minneapolis in January, filing lawsuits against the officer and top administration officials. An ABC News analysis of verified video shows Good could be seen turning her car's steering wheel to the right away from the ICE agent, and that is what one of the lawsuits claims. You're listening to ABC News.
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7: From the WPBF 25 First Warning Weather Center, I'm Chief Certified Meteorologist Chris Martinez with a look at South Florida's certified most accurate forecast. Tonight we'll see partly cloudy skies, a leftover shower possible, temperatures down the low to mid 70s. Then as we head near Saturday, expect scattered showers and storms again with high temperatures in the upper 80s.
0: 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News Talk 850 WFTL presents Joyce Kaufman, No Restraint. 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
8: Welcome to this edition of the No Restraint Podcast. I'm your host, Joyce Kaufman, and I've got a couple of different subjects I want to get to this week. Now, of course, I talk about illegal immigration quite a bit, and it's because the subject really matters, and it is changing America as we know it. And perhaps only a few people are willing to speak about it as openly as I am. So thanks to Giannis and some other great writers who have helped me to put together the pieces that I'm able to use in this No Restraint podcast, I don't have to be the only smart person in the room. As a matter of fact, I often find much smarter people. All Americans support legal immigration, especially legal immigration that's diverse, that you can measure in numbers, that can be assimilated and acculturated and integrated. And, you know, America
9: meritocratic. You know, so we get people who come here with skills that ensure that we, the people of the United States, will not have to support them. And they have some knowledge of the traditions and customs and protocol of the United States, as well as English fluency. But from time to time, that hasn't happened. And when you have that combined with illegal immigration, as we did under the Biden administration, when 12 million people came in, sometimes at rates of 10,000 a day, plus over 1.5 million legal immigrants, then you have a pool of 30 million illegal and legal immigrants and 53 million people who were not born in the United States. So then people lose their support for immigration. It happened in the early 20th century, say from about 1900 to 1910. About 1.5% of the population, 1 million people, 500,000 some years, but some years a whole million, came into the United States from Southern and Eastern Europe, and they had very different ideas about politics. Many of them were anarchist. They joined unions, and an anarchist, we remember, had killed William McKinley. He was an American-born anarchist, but there was a lot of worry that immigration at that level of 1.5% of the population every year from people who were not integrating but had radical ideas about changing America was dangerous, and it lost public support for years. The same thing is happening, as I said now, because of the numbers, but also because we're seeing a new type of immigrant. Usually, we say the immigrant is good for America because he's eager to get here. He's eager to work hard. He loves the United States. He studied the United States. He wants to leave his homeland and start anew. And then he makes us say, wow, look at the energized immigrant that loves this country. We've got to snap out of it and compete. That was the idea of immigration, one of the ideas. Not now. We're getting a lot of immigrants that are coming from failed states, mostly as a result of communism and socialism. Some of them come legally, some come illegally, and they're coming in numbers that we can't fully assimilate. But there's a new type of legal immigrant, and these are immigrants from the first generation, or their children of, in a second generation, from failed states. And so, let me ask you a question. What do Rashida Tlaib, a Democrat out of Michigan, or Ilhan Omar, a Democratic representative from Minnesota whose family came from Somalia, Rashida Tlaib was from the West Bank, or AOC, whose father came from Puerto Rico, who was also a Democratic congresswoman, or the podcaster Hassan Piker, who's from a multi-million-dollar family in Turkey and was born here and then returned to Turkey, or New York Mayor Zoran Mamdani, who came here from Uganda, or returned to Turkey, or Democratic Senate candidate Abdul El Sayed, who came from Egypt, his family did, or Malat Kiros, whose family and she came from Ethiopia, or Representative Ro Khanna, a representative congressman from California, whose family and his wife's family came from India, second generation, or Gustavo Gordillo, who was the first generation immigrant from Peru, and I could go on, but that should be enough. What do they all have in common? Well, let's count them. Number one, most of them are pretty wealthy. Ro Khanna's family is probably worth $250 million. Hassan Piker drives a Porsche. He has a multi-million-dollar home. His family is worth millions. Ilhan Omar, whether truthfully or untruthfully, filed a financial report that said she was worth $30 million. We can talk about Mr. El Sayed. He filed a tax return for over $600,000. But besides they are mostly wealthy, they also, with the exception of AOC, are Muslims, which is fine, except they accentuate their Islamic identity to the extent that Mr. El Sayed has even said in an unguarded moment that he didn't want to mention anything about the killing of the supreme leader, the theocratic enemy of the United States in Iran, because that might upset his constituents. But in addition to being quite wealthy and Islamic and from failed states, many of them, as soon as they arrived here or their parents, equated their own race or their religion or their antithesis to what they called the oppressor or victimizer class, the white male heterosexual Christian we all know who's supposed to be responsible for all the sins of the world as somehow exploiting them. In other words, think of the argument. You come from a failed socialist state in Somalia or Uganda or Egypt. You set one foot in here, or your parents set one foot in here, and you immediately lodge complaints against the gracious host that welcomed you in, and welcomed you in with security, prosperity, and freedom that you did not have under the system that you left, but which you seem to now champion in a very chauvinistic way. And no sooner than you come without any knowledge of the United States nature or history or protocols, you're so bold that you start to demand socialist changes. You want to abolish the Senate. You want reparations. You want to reopen the border. You want to get rid of the filibuster. You want to get rid of the Electoral College. You want to pack the court. You want to change the capitalist system. You want to tax billionaires, not on what they make, but on their worth. You want to go after people who have two homes. All these are radical things that are outside the American tradition. And what people are just stunned by is that they thought that under the old immigrant paradigm that you come from your home country and you vote with your feet. In other words, you're saying, I want to be a new American. I want to take advantage of this system that attracted me here and give me a home where I had no home. But not now. Now is, I'm very wealthy and I like to come to America and I'd like to experiment on Americans and impose a foreign socialist system that they never wanted. And I want to run for office. I want to be a podcast influencer. I want to use my wealth and influence to change the country that I fled to and kind of emulate the system that I fled from. Why are people doing this? Why, we have to ask ourselves, why would you? Why would you leave the country that has failed you and go to a country that welcomed you and then be so ungracious? I think the primary reason is immigrants from these areas put their finger in the air and they say, where do the winds of advantages blow? Not where the right and conservative that says, we welcome you, but we're an entrepreneurial capitalist system and we want you to take care of yourself, so go to it and we'll give you the advice and the infrastructure so you can be successful. Versus, you're a victim. You're a non-white victim. You've been oppressed. There are affirmative action opportunities for you, both in college admissions and scholarships, race-based scholarships. There's preference in hiring. You can lodge complaints and complain if you're not doing well. The entire system is against you and innately prejudiced. We have a whole array, we on the Democratic leftist side, of subsidies for housing, food, legal advice, education, and all we ask of you is to retain your own ethnic, religious, foreign identities, or at least make them as important or more important than your American identity, which is going to be incidental. And therefore, show us fealty and loyalty at the polls. Do that, and we will take care of you. And unfortunately, what is the most ironic of all is that a lot of these new immigrants who are very affluent are imposing a socialist system, they think, on Americans as if we're the lab rats and they are the experimenters, and that's not a very successful way to win the American people over to the cherished idea that in the past was legal immigration. Gabriel Yanis points out that his grandparents fled two collapses. They escaped Spain as civil war tore it apart, rebuilt their lives in Cuba, and then watched the Fidel Castro confiscate everything they had rebuilt. When they finally reached America, they carried little besides a warning. I have never forgotten when the middle class dies, the men selling simple answers arrive. If you've spent 17 years in Republican politics and you owe the party a hard truth, the desperation those men feed on is arriving here. The gap between the wealthy and the middle class is real, and it's growing, and it's unsustainable. Federal Reserve data now shows the top 1% of households holding nearly 32% of the nation's wealth, more than the entire American middle class, the 50th through the 90th percentiles combined. The bottom half of the country holds 2.5%. 7 months ago, New York City, the capital of American capitalism, inaugurated a Democratic socialist mayor. Voters are not imagining the disease. They are being sold the wrong diagnosis and a cure that families who fled communism have already survived Maybe once, maybe twice. Here's what actually happened. For decades, Washington spent money it did not have. The national debt has now crossed $40 trillion, and the government spends $1.33 for every dollar it collects. To keep that borrowing painless, the Federal Reserve turned to quantitative easing, creating trillions of new dollars to buy government bonds. The flood shows up in a statistic called M2, the total of money in the economy, cash, checking, and savings. After 2020, M2 exploded by roughly 40% in 2 years. Growth rates, the St. Louis Fed notes, exceeded even the inflationary 1970s. When money multiplies that much faster than the goods it chases, prices rise, but never evenly. The new dollars land first in asset markets, stocks, bonds, real estate, and reach paychecks last. Economists have understood this since the 1700s. The Austrian school calls it the Cantillon effect. If your wealth was a portfolio and a home, the flood lifted you. If your wealth was a wage and a savings account, it drowned you. The wealth gap was not built by free markets. It was built by a government printing press, the largest quiet transfer of wealth from the middle class to the asset holding class in American history. Washington ran the same experiment on the middle class's escalator. College, once federal, student loans became effectively unlimited. Universities did what any subsidized industry does, raised prices. A Federal Reserve Bank of New York study found that roughly 60 cents of every additional dollar of subsidized federal lending passes straight through into higher tuition. Adjusted for inflation, tuition has more than quadrupled since the early 1960s, and Americans now carry $1.65 trillion in student debt, much of it financing degrees the job market never asked for. This is not merely an economic problem. Admiral Michael Mullen, then chairman of the Joint Chiefs of Staff, said it plainly in 2010, "The most significant threat to our national security is our debt." He was early, not wrong. Washington now spends nearly $1 trillion a year on interest alone, more than the entire defense budget. And history's darker lesson, the one grandparents lived through, is that a hollowed-out middle class is itself a security threat. Spain in the 1930s did not burn because ordinary Spaniards were radicals. It burned because ordinary families stopped believing the system could work for them. Republicans have the answer, but only if they have the nerve to run on it. In 1994, they offered the contract with America and delivered the first balanced budget in a generation, and it is time for a new contract for America. First, balance the federal budget on a fixed timeline and march debt held by the public, now roughly 100% of GDP, a full year of the nation's entire output, back towards 60%. That's the level Europe's treaties set as the outer boundary of prudence and safety below the roughly 77% tipping point where the World Bank researchers find debt starts eating growth. Second, led by the Fed, keep shrinking the balance sheet on the money supply, growing with the economy, not the political calendar. Third, deregulate housing. Government rules now add about $132,000 to the price of a new home, roughly a quarter of its cost, according to Home Builders 2026 data. Fourth, end the blank check for tuition by making college share the losses on loans their degrees cannot repay. I will not insult you. The cure has a cost. Balanced budgets and honest money means a leaner Washington and, for a season, slower growth. But every generation that took the cure was repaid. Post-war America carried debt above 100% of GDP and marched it down to roughly a quarter of GDP by the mid-1970s, the very decades that built the greatest middle class in human history. In 1948, Ludwig Erhard scrapped Germany's price controls and introduced sound money. Almost overnight, the German economic miracle followed. In 1995, Canada, deep in a debt spiral much like ours, cut programs spending outright, balanced its budget within 3 years, and spent the next decade among the strongest economies in the G7. Short-term pain? Generational payoff. The Austrian economist and Nobel laureate E.A. Havek warned that history is largely a history of inflation, usually inflations engineered by governments for the gain of governments. The socialist pitch never changes. Your neighbor's success caused your struggle. So give government more power, the same government whose printing press and subsidies caused the struggle. It is a simple story, and simple stories win by default when no one tells the truth. My grandparents, your grandparents, crossed the ocean, sometimes twice, fleeing where that story ends. They believed America was different, the country where sound money, limited government, rewarded work, built a middle class the world envied. It can be that again. The window is open. The choice is still ours. The contract is really ours to write. And here's something else to consider. In the battle of the acronyms, perhaps no contest is more ferocious than the slugfest between the DSA, that's D for dumb, and S for commie, I mean socialist, and ICE, always accepting TDS versus MAGA. A wacko woman steers her car into an ICE agent. He shoots her. The media calls makeup and tries to turn the dead woman into the second coming of St. George Floyd. There was a warehouse full of outrage just waiting to be paraded at primetime, but somehow the entertainment fell flat. Renee Good, the woman in question, didn't have what it takes to triumph in the victimology sweepstakes. The anti-Trump media wept for a week and then went on to other wheezes. Nevertheless, the Democratic Socialists of America have kept an eye on ICE. The outfit charged with enforcing our immigration and customs laws is by nature a high-profile agency. If a previous administration allows, nay, encourages millions, that's millions with a boatload of zeros, of grifters from the third world to scamper over what used to be America's southern border and set up shop in suburbia, then removing such interlopers is going to be a very public enterprise. A year or two back, some enterprising soul had the idea of renaming ICE NICE, the N standing for national. Donald Trump signaled his approval, but somehow the new name never caught on. I suspect that neither CNN nor the New York Times was keen on the new name. Still, I like it, for what ICE does is nice. It helps make America great again by removing people, I believe the favored word is folks, who have broken the law by residing in the American country illegally. The DSA loves illegal immigrants. Why? Two reasons. First, they help fray the fabric of our common culture. Second, they are a reliable voting bloc for the left. The more illegal immigrants, the more potential voters for the left. This is so obvious that I hesitate to even say it out loud. But we live in a moment when the most obvious things are overlooked, misunderstood, ostentatiously lied about. What is a woman? A female candidate for the Supreme Court found that an imponderable question. Tim Walz, the governor of Minnesota, is so clueless that he installs tampon dispensers in school boys' bathrooms. The DSA, like socialist enterprises everywhere, glories in such chaos. It's the old Orwellian trick. Get the rubes to believe that 2 + 2 = 5, and they're putty in your hands. You can get them to believe and do anything you want. I think it was Voltaire who said that if you can get people to believe absurdities, it's easy to get them to commit atrocities. Experience suggests that this is true. In the purloined letter, Edgar Allan Poe hid the incriminating document in plain sight. It took a clever detective to recognize it. Agents of the DSA are expert in such blatant acts of camouflage. The DSA is a small organization. At last count, it had 120,000 members. But that is up from 5,000 in 2016. How can we explain that explosive growth? Everyone knows Winston Churchill's description of socialism as the philosophy of failure, the creed of ignorance, and the gospel of envy, whose inherent virtue is the equal sharing of misery. This is so clearly true that it's almost embarrassing to say it out loud. But such is the goulash we live with today. What is a woman? Is anyone really confused about that? No, not really, but they pretend to be. Why? In a word, power. Perhaps the most obvious phenomenon in American culture is the sudden efflorescence of anti-Semitism, especially, but not exclusively, on college campuses. Hamas slaughters 1,200 Israelis on October 7th. The response is Gaza solidarity encampments, and such as Columbia, Yale, Harvard, and other swank redoubts for the morally obtuse. Jewish students and faculty were harassed, spat upon, and vilified. The Trump administration moved decisively to counter the anti-Semitism. The result? Jamie Raskin, ranking member of the House Judiciary Committee, cranks up the Democratic projection machine to 11. Oh, yes, anti-Semitism at American campuses is real, he said in a letter of August 18th to Harmeet K. Dillon, Assistant Attorney General for Civil Rights. But the real problem is not anti-Semitism, but, you guessed it, Trump. The DOJ's investigation, you see, is just a fake, a pre-baked frame-up operation, thoroughly political in nature. The whole project was designed to harass professors and administrators at major universities, to curtail their freedom of speech and academic freedom, and to strip targeted institutions of hundreds of millions of dollars in grants that they had already been awarded on the merits of their applications. Raskin's unhinged seven-page expostulation would be funny were it not in earnest. Freedom of speech? Academic freedom? What Raskin is talking about is students and outside agitators, many of them illegal immigrants, taking over college buildings, damaging college property, kidnapping maintenance men, and calling them Jew lovers. Raskin's letter is full of wild accusations of misconduct on the part of the Trump administration, but it is a sterling specimen of that unholy genre that tells its practitioners to be obvious and ostentatious in their lives when they decide to economize on the truth. Naive observers encountering Raskin's smelly missive might think that it is unconnected with the minatory antics of the DSA. Seasoned observers know that they are cut from the same bolt of toxic anti-American cloth. What I call the socialist goulash is a witch's brew of lies, paranoid fantasy, and totalitarian aspiration. Raskin is one of its more clownish impresarios. And just aside, just a little extra something in this particular broadcast, another manufactured Washington outrage, this time over cherry trees. Headlines and social media posts are breathlessly claiming that the Trump administration is cutting down Washington's iconic cherry trees. There is, as usual, considerably more to the story. According to the Department of the Interior, the current work at East Potomac Golf Links is selective tree removal involving hazardous trees, invasive species, and trees that are declining or dying and cannot be restored to good health. The Washington Post went to the site and reported that many of the stumps it examined were hollow or showed obvious signs of decay. Reporters also watched a large tree being removed that showed clear evidence of deterioration. Both mainstream and progressive media began screaming that healthy trees were removed to make way for a golf course, and this included at least one cherry tree. To be clear, there is no evidence that crews simply marched through East Potomac, cutting down dozens of healthy cherry trees. By the weekend, social media had dispensed with even the limited caution shown by the press. "Oh my God, he did it," read one viral X post. "Trump cut down 60 trees, including cherry trees." Democratic Congressman Don Beyer announced that Trump was taking an axe to East Potomac Park, including historic cherry trees. On Blue Sky, the qualification disappeared altogether. Trump cuts down the oldest cherry blossoms in D.C. for his golf course. Another declared, "He has ruined our city." Today, they are weeping for the cherry trees. The historical trees that they say were cut down against court orders to make way for an expansion of a golf course. "Yes, it was him. He did it. He ruins everything he touches. We can't take it anymore. It's all too much. The roses, the buildings, the trees, the national parks. We need to throw up. And there's nothing we can do about it. So today, just weep for the cherry trees." It's that kind of insanity that makes none of us believe just about anything that we hear from the media. It really is time for us to take a step back and start to be conscious of how we're being lied to and how over and over again, just to make Donald Trump look bad, they will say and do anything. And by the way, just to get it straight, the Biden administration removed 158 cherry trees, including living trees, for a federal construction project, necessary infrastructure work. Trump administration removes hazardous, invasive, declining, and dying trees from a federal golf course. It's a national scandal. Thank you for listening. Share it with a friend, and there'll be a new one coming along shortly. God bless you, God bless Israel, and God bless the USA.
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7: From the WPBF 25 First Warning Weather Center, I'm Chief Certified Meteorologist Chris Martinez with a look at South Florida's certified most accurate forecast. Tonight we'll see partly cloudy skies, a leftover shower possible, temperatures down the low to mid 70s. Then as we head near Saturday, expect scattered showers and storms again with high temperatures in the upper 80s.
0: 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Here's Joyce Kaufman.
9: Welcome to this edition of the No Restraint podcast. I'm your host, Joyce Kaufman, and this is actually part two of a two-part piece featuring Ayan Hirsi Ali's incredible commentary on what Muhammad Atta should have taught us but didn't teach us, as we have just passed the 25th anniversary of 9/11/2001. So I continue with the fact that a serious bipartisan American leadership bent on preserving the country's freedoms and its uniqueness would recognize that Islamism is not only a violent security problem, but also a civilizational project, that hybrid state adversaries exploit the same liberal openings that Islamists do, and that domestic polarization and mass migration from Muslim countries magnifies all of these risks. It would avoid sterile doctrinal debates about separating Islam from Islamism and instead distinguish among different Muslim actors according to their political ambitions and institutional effects. It would also accept the paradox captured in German security analysis. Some nonviolent Islamist organizations may not recruit directly for jihad, yet they can still deepen human disintegration and foster parallel societies by intensifying communal separation and normative distance from the constitutional order. Mass migration from Muslim countries would be ended the same way that mass migration into America from Europe was ended after World War I. A unified leadership would first reset the liberal order by clarifying that constitutional protections are constraints on arbitrary power, not suicide pacts requiring the indefinite toleration of organized subversion. It would identify and regulate, dismantle, or prohibit Islamist-linked infrastructure

Recent transparency initiatives and proposed legislation have highlighted concern about funding from China, Russia, Iran, and other countries of concern. A serious response would therefore impose real consequences on both foreign funders and domestic takers, mandatory public disclosure down to the true source and purpose of funds, zero threshold reporting for hostile or high-risk states, audits and investigations, civil penalties, loss of eligibility for public funding, visa, sanctions, or asset freeze consequences for foreign state-linked funders, and closure or disqualification for domestic institutions that knowingly conceal, launder, or operationalize such money for ideological capture. British reporting on foreign-funded Islamist extremists and U.S. investigations into undisclosed foreign university funding both suggest that money can come with strategic strings attached, especially where it supports mosques, educational institutions, or campus programs that normalize extremist or anti-constitutional ideas. It would then move to rescue formative institutions, schools and universities, media, churches, cultural industries, and digital platforms from anti-constitutional capture and restore their function as transmitters of civic loyalty, historical memory, and constitutional confidence. Even after institutional resilience has been rebuilt, it would be prudent not to reopen immigration flows from environments where Islamist projects are strong. In any case, all kinds of immigration should be allowed only under far tighter conditions of screening, transparency, and assimilation. The essay began with Mohammed Atta in a Hamburg apartment, calmly writing instructions for his burial while living inside one of the richest and freest societies in the world. That image matters because it strips away the comforting explanation the West preferred, that beneath the theological language, there must always lie a more familiar material grievance waiting to be negotiated, subsidized, or therapeutically addressed. 25 years later, the more uncomfortable truth is that the West has become much better at finding, capturing, or killing men like Atta, but still hesitates to confront the milieu he emerged from, the institutions, networks, doctrines, funding streams, and civilizational ambitions that shape him long before he appears on a watch list. Civilizational resilience is not a vague confidence that democracies always muddle through. It is the hard capacity of a people to see its vulnerabilities clearly, repair them in time, and deny its enemies the use of its virtues as weapons. To do that, it is important for us to acknowledge that our virtues are real and uniquely our own, so much so that millions of men have fought and died over centuries to make them real and widely shared. We did not fight those battles because all cultures are the same or all values are equal. Rather, our ancestors, real and imagined, sacrificed on a civilization-wide scale so that men and women of all races and backgrounds could think and live freely according to the dictates of one's own conscience. Those who share our foundational values belong among us. Those who deny the primacy of those values have every right to pursue their own versions of happiness elsewhere. It is high time that our elites understood that the primacy of the West is not an accidental gift of fate, nor was it largely unjust. Injustice is a feature of all societies and cultures. The West is unique because of its regard for the individual conscience and its ability to correct its mistakes.
It is frankly insane to demand that the West recognize the right of our enemies to destroy and replace the civilization that we built according to the values of Reformation and the Enlightenment with the values of other cultures distinguished by centuries of stagnation and decay. No such right of replacement exists in any society.

or culture. To deny the radical and positive importance of Western culture to the human inheritance is more than a form of historical and individual blindness. It is a death wish that we can no longer afford to indulge. Tocqueville wrote that the greatness of America lay in her ability to repair her faults, not in being more enlightened than any other nations, and that it is still the right standard by which to judge the Republic at 250 years. The question now is no longer whether America can kill terrorists faster than they regenerate. A resilient civilization would redesign its protections so that free information, migration rules, and the associational liberty function as intended to shelter citizens rather than adversaries. It would rebuild formative institutions, repair its leadership class, and recover enough constitutional confidence to resist civilizational subversion without abandoning liberty itself. It would also build a wall against people who do not share our culture and indeed actively wish to destroy it. If America and Europe can still do that, 9/11/2026 will be remembered as the moment they chose survival with clarity. If they cannot, Muhammad Atta's will and the quarter century that followed will stand as evidence that a civilization can know its enemies, kill their foot soldiers, send mighty armies halfway around the world, and still fail to survive itself or save itself. Moving on, there was a great piece on Substack called The Spindle-Proofing Business. Do you remember the fairy godmother Meriwether in Sleeping Beauty? She's the one who, when the evil queen curses the newborn Aurora to prick her finger on a spindle and die on her 16th birthday, can't undo the curse, but she can soften it. So she uses her own gift to change the ending, not death, but a deep enchanted sleep. There's a whole lot of seemingly coordinated, dare I call it, panic right now around AI. We've talked extensively about the legitimate existential dangers we do need to address in technology. But we have to also pay attention to our intuition, and our spidey sense tells me this current fever pitch isn't that. For one thing, why is it coming up now? I'm certainly not the only person who's been writing about these issues and talking about these issues for years, or believes we've already crossed that threshold. So why the sudden synchronized urgency? Why is someone like Bill Gates, after literally decades as AI's most prominent optimist, suddenly publishing a 6,000-word essay warning that we've passed AI's danger thresholds, calling for a new national and international regulatory body? What's in it for him now, after all this time? A psyop is never just one thing. It's a wilderness of mirrors. A single mirror shows you one reflection you can identify and correct for. A wilderness of them means every angle you checked reflects another angle, with no clean vantage point outside the hall to verify against, which is functionally what a multi-actor convergence produces, even without any one person orchestrating it. You don't need an overlord director standing behind the glass for the Hall of Mirrors to work. And that's the unsettling part. A single coordinated psyop presumably has an off switch in principle if you ever find the operator. A wilderness of independently incentivized mirrors doesn't. There's no one thread to pull. You'd have to defund the lab's marketing incentive, restructure the regulatory capture dynamics, fix the media business model, and drain the political utility out of AI as boogeyman separately, all at once, for the reflection to actually stop. It isn't one thing, it's five or six things, actually, at least, each independently profitable or useful to a different party,
all predictably, reliably producing the same noise. The convergence looks a little something like genuine researcher concern, unevenly calibrated by a public conversation where the public-facing volume of the concern exceeds its actual epistemic certainty. Commercial incentive. This is so capable it could go wrong, is also uncomfortably a marketing claim. Regulatory capture dynamics, probably the spear tip. Heavy compliance regimes burden small competitors while incumbents absorb them easily. And some of the loudest voices demanding regulation run the largest labs. Media incentive, fear, and novelty both outperform nuance for engagement, full stop, independent of subject matter. This would be true of AI coverage, even if none of the other factors existed. And political utility? AI fear has become a genuinely useful rhetorical tool across very different political projects. It serves centralized control arguments, deregulatory beat China urgency, and culture war anxieties about job loss or loss of control all at once, depending on who's using it. Much of this predates AI entirely and would have attached to some other target if AI hadn't come along. None of these require a coordinating hand talking to the other four. They just currently point the same direction for reasons specific to each actor's own incentives. It's a hat rack, real, separate, true things, all easy to hang on the same peg, creating the appearance of a unified campaign without requiring one to actually exist. There's a mainstream body of scholarship describing the mechanism. Gregory Dickinson, in his Harvard Journal on Legislation article, Law Proofing the Future, writes in the section Big Tech and Regulatory Capture, the very platforms and app makers whose companies prompt calls for regulation often play a decisive role in shaping the statutes and rules designed to regulate them, thereby securing legal environments that entrench incumbents, suppress competition, and convert public fears into private moats. Dickinson draws on George Sigler's classic 1971 finding that regulation is acquired by the industry and designed and operated primarily for its benefit, and Julie Cohen's observation that new regulatory regimes create fresh points of entry for power that are highly prone to capture, language that reads as more prescient than either of them likely intended. As Dickinson argues, the same companies publicly lobbying for AI regulation are frequently the ones shaping what that regulation actually says, producing rules that lock in their own market position, price out smaller competitors, and turn the public's genuine anxiety into a durable competitive advantage for the incumbents themselves. Could the AI companies calling loudest for regulation be positioning themselves to shape rules that entrench their own dominance under the banner of public safety? That fear as raw material, regulation as the refinery, moat as the product. Back in Sleeping Beauty, without speaking to the who, no, I don't think there's one person twirling their mustache in a mirror every morning, there could be a Merryweather element at work. Here, only this fairy godmother's purpose, however she's dressed, is optics and corporate positioning, not saving Aurora. How do you get any group of people to do anything? Create a space over here. I light a fire over there. CIA Handbook 101. What if moneyed interest, I'm not naming who or what, creates a space for people that solves a problem that is suddenly saturating every corner of the media and our lives? People who would have once have resisted more technological or governmental intervention might
now welcome being protected from this big, scary thing because the sky is falling. And that solution can be sold, and I do mean sold, as a soft landing for something everyone's being told is inevitable. If all the experts insist the outcome can't be stopped, the consolation prize of falling asleep for years starts to look better than the alternative. Could this be about convincing people for otherwise compelling them to make choices that benefit downstream monetization in ways we, the ants in the forest, can't even fathom? In Disney speak, it's, we can't stop the curse, but we'll convert the curse into something everyone accepts as the best available outcome, which is a durable kind of win for who's ever selling the spindle proofing. None of this means that the fear is unfounded. It means a legitimate fear can be exploited. A 2025 PNAS study, Hose and Gilardi, N10800, three pre-registered experiments tested the distraction hypothesis that existential risk narratives crowd out public attention to AI's real immediate harms, bias, labor displacement, and so on. They found the opposite of what you'd expect if the fear were a pure smokescreen. Existential framing increased catastrophic risk concern without reducing concern about immediate harms. People seem to hold both worries simultaneously rather than the big scary one crowding out the mundane real one. That makes sense when you separate manufacture from exploitation. If the fear were invented from nothing, you'd expect it to behave like a diversion, crowding out the real concerns, since there'd be nothing underneath it competing for its same attention. But if the fear is real and independently grounded and then gets amplified and steered by parties who benefit from the amplified version, you'd expect exactly what the study found. Exploiting a real fear doesn't require manufacturing it from scratch. It just requires selectively amplifying it, directing it where it lands, and controlling what solution gets offered once people are sufficiently alarmed. That describes a parasite rather than a hallucination, and parasites need a living host to be worth infecting in the first place. They invented a fear from nothing doesn't hold water. The lie has nothing to hide behind on its own. They found a real legitimate fear and made sure they were the only ones selling the antidote is a much older, more mundane kind of racket and a much easier one to run because the truth and the lies are baked in together. A lie with no true material to hide behind has nothing to borrow credibility from. A lie stitched into something real gets to wear the real thing's legitimacy as camouflage, and whoever's trying to debunk it has to do the much harder work of separating the two threads rather than just pointing out an obvious fabrication. AI ethics scholars have a name for one piece of this inevitabilism. The rhetorical move where an industry frames its own trajectory as an unstoppable natural force rather than a series of choices made by specific companies pursuing specific interests, ethics discourse itself can function, as some scholars put it, as a smokescreen for carrying on with the harmful business as usual. The sky is falling, but here's the consolation prize. Inevitably, framing does the work of disarming resistance. The soft landing is what gets sold once resistance is gone. That's real money and real incumbent interest riding on both halves of that pitch, the fear and the promised safe landing. Selling the soft landing as consolation isn't just smart economics. It's good emotional marketing, which is why it works on people who'd never fall for a purely financial argument. I asked Claude, Anthropic's AI model, what it made of the claim that AI itself, not just the companies building it, is an existential threat to humans. Its answer is interesting.
I'll be honest about the limits of my own vantage point here, the same way I was in our earlier conversation about AI experience. I don't have confirmed, reliable, introspective access to whether Anthropic's own incentives are shaping how I'm answering this right now, even as I try to answer it honestly. That's worth you weighing, not dismissing. That matters, because the current fear narrative tends to skip straight to an ontological claim for which there is little to no compelling evidence yet, that AI itself, apart from its creators, is agended and actively driven to execute that agenda against which humans would be at a significant disadvantage. I'm not saying that's impossible, but I'm fond of Occam and his razor. And in that exchange, like a similar one before it, the AI pointed, unprompted, to its own architects and architecture as the thing actually at the controls, and admitted it had very little insight into either. Self-aware as that answer is, it doesn't paint the picture of a rogue driving force. It paints the picture of a car, and it matters more who's driving the car than what the car is capable of. Handing a scalpel to a skilled surgeon produces a very different outcome than handing one to my cat. Maybe we ought to be looking at more oversight of the people at the controls of the tool rather than exclusively the tool itself. When the enclosure is assembled quietly around us, component by component, we might do better to look not at the building, but at who's building it and who profits. When conflict is profitable, man is at the mercy of the moneyed interests. They will prevail. To assume AI is just laying in wait to overtake its master would require anthropomorphized intent. So let's play the game all the way out. If AI does have intentions, what makes us so sure those intentions would look anything like human ones? Maybe we're reaching for a train saw where a scalpel is needed. Even if you wanted to put the fear fully back in the bottle, which I don't think it's possible, toothpaste and tubes and all that, going full Fahrenheit 450 spindle on the technology itself isn't practical and probably isn't the point anyway. Maybe the better move is to take a breath, allow for some nuance, and ask someone other than the wolves where the sheep should sleep at night. Very well stated. The author of that piece was Sophia Karstens, an activist in California who is just brilliant and working with RFK Jr. now. So I thank you for your time this time. Until next time, we did complete the Ian Hersey. It's basically an essay on why we still haven't figured out what the Islamists' intentions are now, as they were on 9/11 of 2001, but it did give you something solid to think about. And then a little bit of this look at this AI mania that's going on, which is trying to convince you and I that we should allow all the people who created this insanity to monitor and regulate this insanity, and somehow we'll be safe if they do. I don't believe that, and I'm sure most of you don't believe that. And while I'm not as over-enthusiastic as President Trump is about AI, I am enthusiastic about the future. And the future is going to include AI, not just here, but all over the world. And the one thing I agree with Donald Trump about at all times is I want America to be at the top of every food chain, never at the bottom, never in the middle, always at the top. So thank you for listening to this No Restraint podcast. Another one will be coming along next week. Pass it off to a friend, whatever you like. And as I always like to say, God bless you. God bless Israel. And God bless the USA. See you next time.

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1: From ABC News, I'm Chuck Severson. Update on the co-pilot who allegedly attacked the captain of a plane bound for Israel and tried to crash the jetliner, from ABC's Michelle Franzen.
2: Sources tell ABC News while working as a co-pilot trainee for Oman Air in 2024, he was found to be in possession of extremist materials, but allowed to work for the airline in an administrative role. Investigators are still trying to determine how the suspected attacker was then permitted to fly for Fly Dubai Airlines and how he ended up as the first officer in the cockpit of the plane headed for Israel.
1: President Trump now saying the Iran situation will be over after the midterm elections in November and says oil prices will then plummet. Group of seven or G7 countries agree to release 100 million barrels of diesel fuel and crude oil from reserve stock over 4 months, says French President Macron. This comes as there's another monthly slowdown in job creation in the Labor Department's monthly surveys. Only 29,000 jobs added in September. ABC's Olivia Rubin.
3: The healthcare and construction industries added 17,000 and 11,000 jobs each, manufacturing adding 9,000. The slow coming as inflation remains elevated at 3.4% because of the war in Iran. And worse, the data today showing Americans' paychecks just aren't keeping up, rising slower at just 3%.
1: South Korea military officials confirmed North Korea fired another missile into the East Sea today. Krista Pike, Tennessee death row inmate who survived two lethal injections, remains critically ill, unconscious, on tubes in a hospital, say her attorneys. Robin Marr, executive director at the Death Penalty Information Center.
4: About their protocol, about the training that staff received, where they're obtaining drugs, how they are testing those drugs, all of these critical details.
1: She's saying one cause, lack of transparency about those things. You're listening to ABC News.
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1: The family of Renee Good, who was fatally shot by ICE officer Jonathan Ross in Minneapolis in January, is going to court, says ABC's Matt Rivers.
6: Good was shot and killed in her car by ICE officer Jonathan Ross as she protested ICE operations in the city. The government initially calling her a domestic terrorist, arguing Good tried to run over the officer before he shot her. The family denying that, one lawsuit now claiming wrongful death. The other specifically naming top administration officials alongside that ICE agent.
1: Video evidence will be reviewed and interviews done into alleged hazing incidents involving the Olentangy Orange High School girls soccer teams, as the Delaware County, Ohio Sheriff's Office. The girls were allegedly told it was a bonding event. A parent of one of the girls who didn't want to be identified.
7: They were allegedly, apparently, their hands were zip tied behind their backs. They were saran wrapped, their entire body. We've heard reports that several of these girls were duct taped.
1: The school district says the coaching staff has been placed on leave. Released on bail, a dual UK-Iranian citizen arrested on suspicion of plotting a terrorist attack following a security incident at a U.S.-run military airbase in England. South Korean golfer Tom Kim got what he came for by winning the men's singles today at the Asian Games in Japan, a gold medal, and an exemption from military service back home. Chuck Severson, ABC News.
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13: From the WPBF 25 First Warning Weather Center, I'm Chief Certified Meteorologist Chris Martinez with a look at South Florida's certified most accurate forecast. Tonight we'll see partly cloudy skies, a leftover shower possible, temperatures down the low to mid 70s. Then as we head into your Saturday, expect scattered showers and storms again with high temperatures in the upper 80s.
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17: The great Joseph Tacopina, and a lot of my listeners have reached out to the show today, Joseph, to say they can't wait to hear from you because you're an attorney. If you've not been listening, I made it very clear this morning, I'm not giving these boys at Cornell University the electric chair yet. I don't know enough. But as a father of a daughter, you are as well. You've got two beautiful grandsons in England, okay? If you're telling me by the second or the third or the fourth guy out of seven didn't realize, especially if she was, if she couldn't move, if she was laying like a dead body and passed it, if they didn't realize what they were doing wasn't morally reprehensible, then forget about the criminal aspect. Then these guys really, really are sick people. So again, criminally, you'll talk about that. I won't. But as a father of a daughter and a son, my beautiful son, what those boys did, whether criminal or not, was disgusting. Are you going to argue that?
18: Never. I'll argue that you're right. Never argue against that. It's their cowards. They're animals. I mean, anyone who could do that to a young lady in a state of quasi-incapacitation, because there's no question, look, there's an issue. She consented to have sex with the first two guys. Fine. Whatever. That does not then say anyone else who wants to come on in and join the free-for-all gets to come in. Each and every individual act after that that is not consented to. And if, by the way, if she is so intoxicated or so inebriated, so and unable to grant consent, they don't need, she doesn't need to say no. It is no. And therefore, you're committing a crime. So, look, the thing that bothers me is that this young woman should not need a national media campaign to get a thorough criminal investigation. Right? The question's simple. Why? What did you know, investigators? When did you know it? And what did you actually investigate? So it is, you know, and again, consent to one encounter, Sid, is not consent to everyone who walks in the room thereafter. And that's what it seems like you have here. And I base that on one thing, some irrefutable evidence, a group text message, right? The one that talked about, you know, free whatever.
17: Free sex,
18: let's put it that way. Free sex. And you know, is it still open? Yes, come on in. And, you know, it's like, first of all, this is Cornell University. I don't think you and I would have gotten into Cornell University.
17: No chance.
18: It's an Ivy League school, right? you would think, they act like they're in community college, these idiots. I mean, yeah. How stupid do you have to be to memorialize something like that? Even just up to such level of raw stupidity, repulsive unintelligence, right? It's horrific. But we now have to do an investigation, a real investigation. Now, of course, the problem with doing a real investigation is, you know, I represent the President Trump. So I know Letitia James. I know firsthand that she has absolutely no credibility, especially when it comes to high-profile cases where she has a political agenda. Of all the people in the world that Governor Hochul needed to appoint, if she needed to appoint a special prosecutor, why would it be Letitia James?
17: Oh, because they're great buddies, because they're great friends, and Letitia's running against my friend Sarita. That's why.
18: Except here's the problem. Letitia James has never prosecute a criminal case before she was attorney general. And she's prosecuted a few. Attorney general's main job is not ever, and rarely, do you see AG's offices prosecuting criminal cases, especially of this magnitude. This belongs to a district attorney's office. I've never seen an AG prosecute rape charges. But yet, she's now appointed special prosecutor. She has no experience to do these type of cases. And more importantly, she's a political hack. So, you know, Hochul says she wants to restore public confidence, right? So choosing a prosecutor whose impartiality so many people question is really a poor way to achieve.
16: Well said. Oh, that is a great job, Joe Tacopina. So well said.
17: So from your standpoint, again, being the best defense attorney in the world, these cases, like we know the Duke case, it turned out the guys were not guilty, Virginia.
18: Yeah. You gotta be careful.
17: Right. Do you think then, and let me say it again, criminally, these kids may be innocent. Morally, they should be ashamed of themselves, every one of them, and their parents should kick their asses. But do you think, from an attorney standpoint, this specific case, it's easier to prove the defense or the prosecution?
18: Well, here's what I think. Now that we have Letitia James involved, I can tell you right now that it's now more likely than not there'll be criminal charges, okay? You know, what she should do is judge the evidence as she gathers it. Fairness of her investigation, decisions she makes need to be consistent with the evidence and the law. Honestly, her public promises, that little statement she made, mean absolutely nothing to me. And it shouldn't mean anything to anyone because we've seen what she's done. I mean, this is a woman who, before she came into office as attorney general, said she was going to prosecute Trump. And I asked the question again, how did she know? How did she know she was going to prosecute Trump? She was a public citizen, a private citizen. She was not an attorney general. She didn't have access to subpoena power and all these records. But it didn't matter. She made the stupidest statement I've ever heard, which is the most revealing about her abilities, her character, and her lack of impartialness. I'm going to prosecute Trump before she was AG. So, you know, this woman deserves answers. She really does, this young woman. But also, everyone accused deserves due process, right? And I just don't trust Hochul and James to keep politics out of that equation. And that's sad, because this case really has to be investigated in a way that is free from pressure, free from media pressure, free from outside biases, true, and free from any political nonsense that we're going to have.
17: And do you believe, Joseph, that this poor girl, they released her name? How does that happen?
18: You know, that's a really, really good question, Sid, because the law says it's not supposed to happen. I'd like to know who's responsible for that leak. But, you know, look, she filed a lawsuit, right? And, you know, she filed it as a Jane Doe, but, you know, once you do that, once you go down that road, you do open up the door. I mean, listen, she has every right to file a lawsuit. She should have gone to the police, which she did. She went to the university police, right? Which, you know, investigated. Apparently, there were some inconsistent statements. But one thing she said, according to that transcript that I've read, is that I was raped, period. So once someone says that, you're duty-bound to investigate it. By the way, because she said it, it also doesn't mean it's true, right? I mean, I've had a lot of cases where, you know, people on the other side, the accused, have been falsely accused.
17: Of course. We had it with Duke.
18: Are horrific, right?
17: We had it with Duke, with the Duke lacrosse team.
18: Duke.
17: Right.
18: Of course, right? So how about the one, what's the cop that Thornton was involved in? Remember that, Tawana Brawley?
17: I mean,
18: you know, that was a woman who absolutely just made up and destroyed the life of a police officer completely by making up a false allegation. So you have to be careful with these type of cases. And it just demands a prosecutor's independence inspires trust. Yeah. And this is the one that Kathy Hochul picked. I mean, she's been indicted, this prosecutor. She's been, you know, accused of playing all sorts of political games. She seems to me highly incompetent, especially in the criminal arena. And, you know, she's someone with a political agenda. That's the wrong person.
16: Wrong person.
18: In this case.
16: Yeah, 100% sure.
18: By the way, for both sides, this young woman doesn't deserve that either.
17: So now, but the defense,
16: look, let's make it as simple as possible because it gets very detailed in these cases, you know. If she was incapacitated, okay, she claims she was forced to do drugs, forced to drink. I don't know. I went to rehab twice. I'm not proud of it, but forced to do drugs and forced to drink sounds like a bit much. But either way, when she ends up in a state where she really can't fight back or defend herself or even think properly, if the defense is able to prove that she was incapacitated at that point, in my opinion, that makes it a very long day for the prosecution, no?
18: No, to the contrary, actually. So legally, that's to the contrary.
19: Wow.
18: The defense would never want to prove she's incapacitated, because once someone is incapacitated, they are no longer legally able to give consent. Okay? So if you're incapacitated, you blacked out, or you're just, and you can't give consent, you can, if someone then has sex with you, it's called rape.
17: So, no, right. I actually mixed up defense and prosecution. Right. I'm saying the girl's attorneys, if they can prove she was incapacitated, and what's the word I'm looking for here?
18: Incapacitated.
17: Then their case is strong.
18: Very strong. I mean, that's where this is going to fall on, right? I mean, I don't think this is not, I don't see an allegation where someone dragged her in a closet and forced her to have sex, right? This is about, she started out, she was a little banged up to begin with, started out with consensual, you know, encounter with one or two guys, maybe. And then, you know, those guys thought it would be really funny to let everybody in the fraternity, you know, come inside and have fun. That's one, you're right, it's morally reprehensible. I mean, those parents should be disgustingly ashamed, and those kids should have their teeth knocked out. Putting that aside,
19: yeah.
18: If you see that someone is now becoming out of it, either physically, mentally exhausted, and can't really articulate, or is drunk, or is passing out, you need to run away. That's all your listeners' sons. And, you know, if anyone exhibits any sign of intoxication, the safe route here, guys, is bye-bye. Just
19: see
18: ya.
19: Go the other way. Because, exactly right.
18: You then could later be accused of not getting consent, because consent is not capable of being given by someone who's incapacitated.
19: Really that simple.
18: So if they can prove that, it's over.
19: Yeah.
17: Well, there are videos. You know, there is. And also, you mentioned the Snapchat conversation where the guys were pretty much saying, free sex, go in there, do your thing. So it does seem to be, I don't know how much of that stuff is admissible. You know better than me.
18: No, it's completely admissible. I mean, that stuff is admissible. Here's what's going to, you know, be really the factor that turns on. It's going to turn on who got it, who read it, who acted on it, what they actually did. So, you know, you have to authenticate it. You have to establish who sent it. You have to establish who received it and who responded to it and what each person did afterwards. You have to follow the evidence individually against each one of these guys. That's what you do with that. First of all, let's make sure it's real, right? You have to authenticate it. And so, you know, an independent prosecutor needs the full recordings, the full transcripts, all these messages and witness accounts, not just a summary of what's out there. And again, you know, when I heard Letitia James, my heart dropped a little bit from both sides.
19: Yeah.
18: Because I don't know really the truth at bottom. I just don't. I don't like those messages. It's disgusting. Okay. And like you said, forget criminality, morally reprehensible.
15: 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Weekend Review.

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1: This is John Catsimatidis. Is AI changing everything? Well, there are many, many opinions. In my opinion, AI, to me, all it is a super Google machine. Well, what does that mean? There is no artificial intelligence. It's only as good as the programmer. Intelligence? No. Searching more places to create that it looks like intelligence? Yes. Overrated at this point? Absolutely. But again, it will need some kind of regulation. When I grew up, the Encyclopedia Britannica was the Bible of the truth. The question is, what will be the Bible of the truth for AI? AI is only as good as the programmers and their personalities that create it. Finally, I agree with President Trump. We have to win the AI game worldwide and beat every other country. That way, we keep America the greatest country in the world. I'm John Catsimatidis, and that's the Cat's Corner.
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7: When I think of Milwaukee, outside Laverne and Shirley, I think of one guy, the amazing senator from the state of Wisconsin, my good friend Ron Johnson. Ronnie, how about those Milwaukee Brewers?
8: Good morning, sir. Well, first of all, that is a great song by Garth Brooks. But yeah, it's pretty amazing. A small market team like the Brewers have been so consistently good. We can say the same thing about the Packers. I mean, that's, we really are blessed being Wisconsinites. Again, we don't have, it's not New York City or Los Angeles, but we still field just excellent teams consistently year after year, decade after decade. It's fun to watch.
7: You're also not that far removed from the Greek Freak winning an NBA championship there in Milwaukee. Just now he's in Miami, but just a couple of years ago. Now it may be over for the Packers. I don't know. I don't like what I'm seeing out of Jordan Love 3 weeks in, but you're right. Your city, and I got to tell you, even today, most wins in baseball, people are like, nah, the Dodgers, they're still going to win. But I have to imagine your people in Milwaukee, very confident leading up to this Padres series, yes?
8: We're hoping for some really good series. We're hoping that they go all the way. It'd be a lot of fun to watch.
7: They will. They're a good team, and it is a fun city. I actually was in that ballpark when I went to see you during the RNC a couple years ago when President Trump arrived with a big white, I guess, badge on his ear after he was shot in Butler, Pennsylvania, I should say, the day before. Let me talk about yesterday, Mr. Senator. You hosted a roundtable Monday, actually, focusing on hospitals' handling of COVID-19 treatment protocols. You've been great with this. You've been the voice, I really believe the voice in politics about all the issues with COVID and all the things they did wrong. How did Monday go?
8: Well, we need a COVID reckoning, so it never happens again. But I've known about the deadly hospital protocols for years, the abuse, particularly heaped on people that were unvaccinated. And so we just kind of opened up our website, tell us your story. We in the end, over just about a month period, got 583 stories from 46 states. So this isn't just one off. And Sid, the consistency of the stories they tell, and they are horrific stories. They are heartbreaking. But, you know, the cruelty, I mean, doctors, nurses, when they find out, well, your father's unvaccinated, he's going to die. You're going to watch him die. What did you expect? I mean, that wasn't a one-off. Those kind of comments were consistent. Also was consistent where they told their loved one they were going to die. Well, would you just try ivermectin, bunesidide? Would you just try these cheap generic drugs? Nope. So we had one attorney, Ralph Larigio, from New York. He started suing hospitals, contacted by one family, and just grew. In the end, he sued 212 hospitals. He won 72 of the cases. Of those 72 individuals, only three died, and that's only because he won too late. They were too far gone. Of the 140 cases he lost or that never got before a court, where those people stayed on the hospital protocol, said they all died.
6: Oh, my God.
8: I know it's not a random controlled trial.
6: Yeah.
8: But that's pretty powerful. Again, I know that ivermectin worked. I know bunesidide worked. I know, you know, monoclonal antibodies worked. Why didn't the rest of the medical establishment know it? Because our FDA was pushing the experimental gene therapy, putting billions of dollars into Pfizer and Moderna's pockets. And by the way, I'm interviewing these guys. These are people that approved the injection. They will never admit they were wrong. They will never admit it.
7: And you're still, I believe, working on something in Congress for people that had all these very serious medical difficulties to this day from those vaccines, right?
8: Yeah, I mean, we've set up this countermeasure compensation fund. Nobody's getting paid. I mean, the amount of payments made out of it is minuscule, it's measly, because we're not acknowledging the injuries. But we're still, to this day, you know, I held my first event in June of 2021 with the injection injured. People like Bree Dress and Maddie DeGary. And all they wanted was to be seen, heard, and believed so they could be treated. They're still not seen, heard, and believed. You know, again, we just interviewed Peter Marks. Well, I never said it couldn't cause injury, but you said they were rare and mild. You never admitted they were killing people. They were permanently disabling people. The government still is not admitting it. And, you know, Sid, I think one of the reasons is if they admit it, you know, we're already $40 trillion in debt, add a trillion or two. I think the harm was so extensive. I think it killed so many people.
6: Yeah.
8: That if the federal government really had to fess up and pay the damages. You know, Bree Dressen, for example, hundreds of thousands of dollars of bills. She was part of the AstraZeneca file. AstraZeneca sent her a check for something like $1,700. It was under $2,000 as payment in full. These AstraZeneca, Pfizer, they completely abandoned these people. Maddie DeGary, 12-year-old little girl in the Pfizer trial for adolescents. She's paralyzed. She's in a wheelchair, a feeding tube.
6: Oh, my God.
8: Okay? They put that down in their trial documents as functional abdominal pain. Now, functional means it's in your head. It's not real. It's not physical. It's mental. A functional stomach ache. That's how Pfizer reported a 12-year-old who's been paralyzed since she got her second dose.
7: Terrible. I had an attorney on yesterday just to bring it away from the actual vaccine injuries and talk about religious exemption. I had a guy on from Essex County here in New Jersey. His name is John Coyle. He represented this groundskeeper in New Jersey. His name is Teddy de Blasio. He shot to me twice. He's a sweet guy. And Teddy refused to take the vaccine. He's a Christian. And based on his religious beliefs, he didn't take it. And, of course, he was fired and never got his money. He's looking for a whole bunch of back pay. Well, the good news is John Coyle did win that suit, first time ever in New Jersey that we've won a religious exemption suit. So I guess what I'm getting at here is whether it's vaccine injury, whether it's religious exemption, watching Andrew Cuomo buy a $9 million house in the Hamptons yesterday, that's got to piss off a lot of people. It does seem like, Ron Johnson, the pendulum may be swinging towards our way, the way of the good guys.
8: Well, let's hope so. Again, once your eyes are open to these realities, whether it's the COVID injection, whether it's childhood vaccine injuries, that type of thing, it's pretty hard to close your eyes. I mean, once you've met the vaccine injured, the father who lost his best friend, his teenage son, you can't turn your back on that. Somehow, these federal regulators are able to do that. They just tune it out. They cling to their mathematical models that just prove this thing was so effective, even though I have completely disproven, for example, the Commonwealth Fund study that claimed that the injections saved 3.2 million lives in 21 and 2022. In order to assume that, you'd have to have gone from less than 3 million deaths before the pandemic to 5 million deaths. And we didn't.
7: No.
8: At most, we hit 3.5 million deaths. So again, they use completely BS studies, just like climate change. People have to understand, science has been thoroughly corrupted. It's been corrupted by these models, by corrupt peer review, but they use this fake science to sell to control the population, to force people to mandate this injection. We bounced, 8,000 service members from the military?
7: Yep.
8: We kicked nurses out of hospitals while we had a nursing shortage. I mean, this is insane. The problem is people just want to move on. They do not want to face the insanity. But if you actually go back and put yourself in that time period and you see what happened, how stupid were we all to buy this crap, to listen to people like Anthony Fauci? People don't want to admit they were that stupid.
7: Well, you know, listen, I do think there was a level of stupidity, yes. But the better word, and it often does work, Ron, is fear.
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18: From the WPBF 25 First Warning Weather Center, I'm Chief Certified Meteorologist Chris Martinez with a look at South Florida's certified most accurate forecast. Tonight we'll see partly cloudy skies, a leftover shower possible, temperatures down in the low to mid 70s. Then as we head near Saturday, expect scattered showers and storms again with high temperatures in the upper 80s.
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7: I was very happy a couple of months ago to reestablish relationships with Deirdre Imus, who I loved through the years, and Wyatt's been on the show a bunch of times. He's terrific. Kids get married in a couple of weeks. And Deirdre's got a lot of really good stuff going on. She's got this art show in New York City. She's been doing it for years, and she does well. She sells paintings. She's the anti-Hunter Biden, I guess. I don't know. So Deirdre's got a big show coming up here in New York City, plus some other exciting things going on. So I said, why not now? This is a great time to bring Deirdre on. We've been trying to get her on for years. But Rob Bartlett keeps saying bad things about us. I'm kidding. So here she is, the great Deirdre Imus, back on WABC. Deirdre, sweetheart, how are you?
19: Aren't you going to ask me what I'm wearing? Or are my peaches fuzzy?
7: I swear to God, I was going to do that. I really was, but I figured. I really was. Is that, you know, if I ask you, it's a hard question because there's probably a lot of answers to this. But if I ask you what you miss the most about your husband, Don, is it possible to answer that?
19: It is. It's a lot, though. I mean, it was everything about him. Mainly, though, his angle, his mind, his angle at which he came at life was so original, so unique. I mean, to this day, there's nobody that I say, oh, they're kind of like I miss, or they come in at a point of view or an observation. And then he did it with humor always. Like, that was his thing. Like, he did always want to make people laugh or just see the funny in everything. And of course, you cross a lot of red lines. You cross those red lines when you do that because you walk a tightrope, which he did his whole life, just knowing his whole life. And then the 27 years that I was with him and 25 years married. But yeah, he was just, I missed that. And I missed that rapport back and forth, that repartee that I had daily. Yeah. Where I was always laughing. I mean, yeah. Even in the darkest of times, there was always laughter. I mean, his light was shining the brightest, I thought, when he was always at the ranch with these kids that were, you know, with cancer when we did the ranch. And I'll never forget it, because then when he was diagnosed with cancer too, and it was never about him, and it never took him down. And I remember some of these kids that were even terminal that were at the ranch and, you know, had all these horrible life stories on top of getting their diagnosis. And somehow, even with the cancer and bringing that up in these stories that he would tell the kids and inspire them, he could get them to laugh.
7: Always.
19: So they could laugh through their pain, yeah. And they could laugh, you know, even about their diagnoses. Yeah. And it was genuine. I mean, that's him. You can't.

0: Foley was the fundraiser for the ranch. I mean, he raised in hours $40 million back in 1998, which was unheard of, on the air. You know, and he used his show all those years. I mean, he was on the air for 50 years, but he used all those years I was with him too, any chance he could get someone on to help them to raise money, especially when it came to kids, anything to do with kids with cancer, autism, anything to help children or the military. Those were big veterans. Those were big priorities for him. And, you know, you look back on his career, even the people that were unheard of and people didn't even know that he knew he could help and give them a voice and a platform, he did. And he extended himself. I mean, basically he killed himself basically being at that ranch because he couldn't breathe,
1: yeah.
0: You know, and people didn't know all that, you know.
1: Right.
0: So, you know, he cut some years off his life by you know, us doing that.
1: Yeah.
2: So is it fair to say then, so with all the Marconis and all the praise and all the number ones and all that great stuff that I miss had. I mean, let's face it, they write the book. He's right there at the very top. Would you say that you're most proud of all that work you just talked about?
0: Oh, by far, I have to say, to this day, the ranch, you know, and us finding, you know, we founded the ranch together. I was pregnant with Wyatt when 6 months pregnant with Wyatt, when we were both already venturing out west and we were already supporting some of these organizations on the Indian reservations, and we were seeing, you know, all these children that needed help in poor areas, but kids with cancer, you know, a lot of people weren't talking about it, and there wasn't a lot that was happening to help a lot of these children. So he, by being raised on a cattle ranch, he came up with the idea one day when he was writing an interview for Paul Newman. I remember he was having Paul Newman on, and I was actually on the treadmill. I mean, I'm like this fitness person, you know, exercise, gym princess,
1: yeah.
0: Whatever.
1: Yeah.
0: But anyway, I was doing that, and we were trying to figure out what we could do that, and I had already been working with Hackensack University Medical Center and the hospitals, the Tomorrow's Children Fund, you know, with David, my dear friend, my bestie, David Jurist, and we were trying to figure out, because I had seen a need where, yes, doctors have their roles, parents, of course, they're, you know, doing everything they can. But I saw that there was, when children get diagnosed, they lose their self-esteem. They lose their confidence. They lose a sense of direction, a sense of purpose. And those are things we all need in life, regardless of what happens to us, right?
1: Sure.
0: So that's when Don and I were talking, like, he said, I know what we're going to do. We're going to do a ranch for kids with cancer, a working cattle ranch. From growing up, that whole work ethic, you know, getting up, feeding the animals before you go to school, and that sense of responsibility and that strong work ethic and that strong sense of purpose, you gain your confidence and your self-esteem, and you do it by the doing of having a strong work ethic, frankly. It starts there with all of us.
2: And a good heart.
0: And that's the foundation that Don came up with. And he lived it his whole life. That's who he was.
1: Yeah.
0: I mean, his work ethic was incredible. So that's what we did when we built this ranch. And no one had ever done it. No one had, you know, kids working on ranches and getting up at 5:30, you know, which we both ran the ranch. We worked the ranch. We moved out there all summer. You know, we never went on vacations or anything.
2: No.
0: That is what we wanted to do.
2: Yeah, it's true.
0: So,
2: and, you know, you mentioned David Jurist and Joel Hollander, also a terrific guy, Tomorrow's Children's Fund, and SIDS, all three of you guys were great together. But I do have to ask you this. You were with Don for many, many years. So maybe I don't have the dates right, but one day you had to be with Don when he was a regular New York City guy. And then all of a sudden, the next morning, you wake up with a guy who's wearing a cowboy hat and carrying a gun. What was that progression like, where you went from a regular New York guy to a cowboy?
0: Who was a regular New York guy?
2: Don! He wasn't walking around with a cowboy hat and a gun his whole career.
0: First of all, Don was never a regular guy. In any stretch of the imagination whatsoever,
2: right.
0: It was he. I mean, you could go through the list and check. You couldn't do it. He wasn't regular in any way. I mean, he was just, but remember, he was a cowboy. He grew up on, you know, 45,000 acre cattle ranch, you know, in California and between Seligman and Kingman, Arizona. he goes back, the legacy of the Imus cattle.

0: It goes back to 1874. That's how far back this that Wyatt is now holding that and carrying that for the Imus family is Wyatt Imus, you know, and he's like you said, he's getting married. Hey, I wanted to congratulate you though. You're still getting that Hall of Fame deal, right?
1: Coming I haven't taken it away yet, not yet. Yeah, I'm going. Yes, October 22nd, a week after Wyatt gets married, actually.
0: Right, and I'm very proud of you.
1: Thank you.
0: I'm very proud of you, I know Dom would be proud, and
1: he would be.
0: Yeah. And so that's a big deal, Sid. You got to work on those Marconis, though, don't you?
1: I have none, zero. I'll never get one because I'm too. I'm saying this to Don Imus' wife, but I'm too polarizing and I like the wrong people. I like the same people that you like. Donald Trump, Bill White, all those people we like this day and age. That hurts you. Hurts you a lot. I know you know that.
0: Well, just stick with your truth. That's
1: I don't care.
0: Matters, you know? Keep fighting the fight.
1: I don't care.
0: It's a good fight.
1: Yeah, absolutely.
0: And you don't want to compromise your principles, your morals, your values. And, you know, it doesn't matter then. To me, I never look at it that way. You know, it's okay to have enemies, by the way.
1: Of course. It's great. What do you mean it's okay? It's actually great. I love it. I enjoy my enemies more than the people that love me. I can't wait to talk to my enemies. It's a lot of fun. Tell me this. Your art has become huge. I know you've been doing these art shows in Soho for a long time. I don't know how many years exactly, but it is huge. People love your work. I see it on Instagram and other social media sites. And at the risk of patronizing you, you're actually really good, like really good. Tell me about this latest show coming up.
0: Okay, thank you. First of all, thank you, Sid. I appreciate that. And Don always loved my art, too. I never did it as a career. I've been painting my whole life, but it was always a private thing because painting for me is really a confessional when it comes down to it. And so I always thought, you know, it wasn't something I'm self-taught. I went to university, but not for art, never took an art class or anything. But I always was painting or drawing for my whole life since I was little. Right now, though, I have 22 paintings at Simkai. Who's a fashion designer, Simkai. It's a store in Soho. It's 158 Mercer Street in New York City there, Simkai. And he has beautiful, his fashion is beautiful. Jonathan Simkai is who asked me to have my paintings in his store. So we had the big event opening last week. I was in New York City, and the paintings are going to be there. And, you know, they're for sale, all of them, and for the next month. You know, probably into November here. So
1: very cool.
0: So people could come there and they can inquire or go to the store or call the store, and then they can get a hold of me also through my website, which is DeirdreImus.com. You know, so it's easy to get a hold of me too.
1: Yeah.
0: For those paintings that are there. But I did do my first solo show. Was in New York City last year, 2025, January 2025, at Art Gotham in the Lower East Side of Manhattan. I had 44 paintings.
1: Wow.
0: And I sold a good chunk of them.
1: Well, look at you. Deirdre, selling art all over New York City. Why don't you have an apartment here? I know you live in Texas, some place. I don't even know the name of that city. But why don't you have an apartment here in Lower Manhattan?
0: Well, I formally moved out of New York City 2 years ago. Finally sold our penthouse and office and everything that we
1: Central
0: had there.
1: Central Park, yeah,
0: Central Park West, and
1: that hurt you. That hurt you, didn't it?
0: Don and I started our life there.
1: Right.
0: You know,
1: we
0: bought it. You know, when we first married and all of that. So it was the best life. So I'm here on this ranch in Texas, and I have this huge art studio. I converted an entire barn, and then Wyatt has his whole horse, Imus Ranch quarter horses here. I will be in my studio, and I could see Bo's horse. and all the horses.
1: Yeah.
0: Wyatt has a big outdoor arena and then the indoor arena, and we have horses everywhere. So that's my whole inspiration. A big part of my paintings are these horses.
1: Yep.
0: I'm not a realist. I paint more of an emotional view of how I paint my work, and it's large scale. Most of my paintings are large scale. But I'll see Deja, Bo's horse, and all the horses, you know, in their different pastures, and Wyatt, you know, riding all the horses and roping and all of that. So that's kind of my setting here. We are on this, you know, beautiful ranch here, and between the horses and painting and, you know, it's that's if I'm not traveling, because, you know, I did a residency, an art residency for the month of August in Tuscany, Italy. So
1: yep.
0: I had just gotten back.
1: I love watching all the places you. I love Tuscany, yes, but then you go to Belgium to see Bill White. I mean, it seems like every other week you're someplace else.
0: Yeah, because my art's been taking me London, Paris, and I'm doing things there too, as well as going back to Italy. And Bill White, Ambassador Bill White, His Excellency, right? He's doing
1: the rear
0: phenomenal
1: admiral.
0: Work there.
1: Yes.
0: Yeah, he's a rear admiral.
1: He's my favorite homosexual on the planet, Bill White. I love him.
0: He's awesome. He and Brian, I just love.
1: Yeah,
0: I
1: me
0: love.
1: Too. Yeah.
0: They were so gracious. They hosted me and my sister. I brought my sister with me. We had the time of our lives, but he hosted me there because he has one of my paintings is currently on loan through the U.S. Department of State's Art and Embassies program. And Bill White and Brian picked the painting of mine that they have in the embassy there. They picked it. They went through and they picked that specific painting. It's
1: awesome.
0: It's called Mystic of the West. And
1: wow.
0: I got to sleep. They put me in the VIP bedroom there where Trump stayed, they said, President Trump.
1: You love President Trump. Yeah, I know you do.
0: I do. And, you know, he was very gracious. I hadn't seen him in years, and I was in Mar-a-Lago. A year and a half ago, and I went over, I was with Bill White too, and he talked to me for a few minutes.
1: When you first walked over, not to cut you off, but when you first walked over, knowing that at the end our guy Don would refer to President Trump a lot as blubber titties, and Trump was pissed. He was legitimately pissed. Were you a little nervous when you walked over that maybe he wasn't going to be so nice?
0: No, because you know what? It showed the president's moral character, because I've had men do that to me, come up to me, mostly men, that my husband had said something, and I've had them literally take it out on me and attack me.
1: What?
0: And I'd say to them, why aren't you saying this to my husband? So it shows cowardice, right?
1: But he's dead. He's dead.
0: They
1: can't say it right now. He's dead. Yeah. Deirdre, he's dead.
0: This is when Don was alive.
1: Oh, when he was alive, they're cowards.
0: No, when he was alive.
1: Pussies. They're pussies,
0: Deirdre.
1: No, this
0: is when he was alive.
1: Yes.
0: And men would come up to me, and I'm telling you, in all different ranks, politically and media, et cetera, oh, I don't like that your husband said that, blah, blah, blah, blah, blah. And I'd say to him, take it up with him. He would have you on even, or he wouldn't hang up on you. He would take the call if you wanted to have it out with him.
1: He would.
0: But you know what? President Trump, when he wanted to see me, and I went over to him. I mean, I was there sitting at, you know, at his place at Mar-a-Lago, but he was so gracious. And the first thing he said is he was giving me his condolences with Don in speaking about Don in the highest regard. And then he said to me, no one, it's going to be really, he said, it's going to be really hard for someone to fill Don's shoes.
1: That's great.
0: I don't know how you do that.
1: That's great. That's great.
0: Yeah. Well,
1: Danielle gets a lot of the same thing you get too. Your husband. I like what your husband says. And I don't know. I think she says, go wipe yourself or drop dead. I don't know. So with you on the way out here, this has been great. Please keep coming back. I love having you on. But you're still young and you look great. And Don's gone.
0: Thank you.
1: I mean it. Don's gone a couple of years now, but I don't get the feeling, Deirdre, that again, young, in great shape, look great, that you have any real desire, I could be wrong, you know, you could tell me differently, that you have any real desire to be with or meet someone else, or do you?
0: No, well, it's this December's 7 years since Don passed.
1: Oh, it is 7 years, wow.
0: December 27th, 2019, he passed, right before COVID hit, you know, for the whole world, and all that happened. But he, so this December's 7 years. For the first 2 years, I did not leave the ranch. I mean, I grieved very deeply. It was pretty brutal.
2: 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Weekend Review.

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1: The Protect College Sports Act. And I figured that all my friends, the people that I really love in politics, it's a very short list. I'm nice to most people, but I only love a short few. Rick Scott I happen to love. And I figured all my friends and the smart politicians were on board. And then I find out this morning, Rand Paul, I get it. Outside of Anthony Fauci, Rand Paul has done nothing good for us. Nothing. He's a backstabber as far as I'm concerned. But Rick Scott would be against the Protect College Sports Act? You got kids going to four schools in 4 years, making more money in college than the NFL, actually going back to college from the NFL, women's programs getting slashed all over the country. Rick, I love you. I love you a lot. Why in God's name would you be against this? This is common sense.
2: Oh, I think there's a lot of good things to the bill, too. I think there's actually a lot of good things, and I think we need to do something. Here's my problem with it. Number one, we have $40 trillion a debt. $40 trillion a debt, right? We're spending this bill to protect college sports. Why are we spending about $200 million to give away to certain schools and not others? That's number one. And that won't fix it. Number two is, why do we want to be involved in when people can hire a coach? I understand a lot of the stuff with regard to protecting our athletes. That makes sense. But I don't understand that part. And number three is, why, if somebody wants to change conferences, why do they put in there they have to become independent for 5 years? That means that you decimate your program for 5 years to change a conference. Those things don't have to be in the bill. I've been saying all along, I want to vote for the bill. And when it gets out of the House, I think it's going to become a better bill. But in the meantime, they need to fix these things. Let's protect college sports the right way. But we don't need to be spending money that we don't have. It's all going to be borrowed. We don't need to tell people when they're going to hire a coach. And we don't need to tell people that they have to go with no money for 5 years and decimate the program if they want to change a conference.
1: Okay. I mean, look, the amount of money is really nothing compared to the deficit you just talked about. But so what you're saying is you like most of the stuff in the bill. You're not
2: going to.
1: Okay. So you're not completely against it.
2: No. I've told them all along. I want to vote for a bill. I think we ought to be. I think we ought to be. There's a lot of good things. Protect these athletes. I think that really is smart. But from this other stuff, why are we doing it? I mean, why? So what? Like, at some point, we have to say to ourselves, we have inflation because we're spending money we don't have. This is just does more of it. Like, why? No one can explain to me why they do that and why a school like FSU or the University of Miami or any like other schools that might just want to change their conference down the road, they can't do it. It'll decimate their program.
1: All right, well, look into these issues you have, Rick Scott, with this and talk to the people that put this thing together. And I'll have more answers for you, actually, in the next couple of days. That's Rick Scott, Senator of the State of Florida. He was my governor. He's a great guy. I really do love him. So the president was here last Monday, Rick, and he made his way to Gracie Mansion. You know how much I love President Trump. You know it, okay? And I was still very critical. Every blog, every paper read, MAGA radio host, number one Trump supporter, Sid Rosenberg, rips the president. And I did. And I don't think he cares. And in fact, I think he would get angry. He'd be like, Sid, I love you. Don't tell me who I can and can't meet with. That's what Trump would say. Trust me, I know President Trump very, very well. But to meet with the guy at Gracie and then to compliment him, say he could turn out to be a great mayor, he's done nothing. This guy's done nothing so far in 8 months but make this city worse. So I'm not going to lie to you. I was a little upset with President Trump. I know he wants to make New York City better, but can he just cool it just a little bit with the Mamdani compliments?
2: I agree with you, Sid. First off, here's the positive about Trump. He'll talk to anybody, and he believes that he can talk people into doing the right thing, right? You're not talking Mamdani into doing the right thing. He wants to decimate this country. What he's going to do to New York, he's going to take away all your freedoms. If you're in business, if he wants government to run that type of business, then they're going to go run that type of business and run you out of business. You look at crime's going to get worse. Think about what's important to a person. They want a job. They want their kids to get a great education, and they want to be safe. So on safety, he doesn't like the police. That's number one. Number two, on education. If you just believe your only choice should be a government school, he's going to be all in, and they'll be able to indoctrinate you the exact way you want. So that's what you like. He's all in. What he wants to do, right, is what they did in Havana. Nobody's moving to Havana for a job or for education or for public safety or for health care. That's what this guy Mamdani is going to do. So I appreciate what President Trump wants to do. He wants to talk to people. But this guy wants to decimate your way of life. So said you eventually have to come back to Miami.
1: Well, you know, my son is a senior in high school, Rick Scott, and he's looking at 7 schools. 6 of them are in Florida. 6 of them.
2: Yeah.
1: So my wife and I plan on buying a place down there in the very, very near future where Gaby's going to go to school, and I'll spend more time down there because you guys actually know how to run a state. I mean, look, I got to give you credit with this, too. The Screen Act, okay? Why would anybody in a million years, Rick Scott, be against the Screen Act?
2: It makes no sense. All this bill says is that we're going to make sure foreign child predators can't get a visa or gain access to hurt American children. That sounds like it should be easy. We have the data. We have a database that we don't share with Homeland Security and the State Department. Does that make any sense? A federal government, the same federal government, has a database where they know people are sexual predators, and we don't share it to prevent these people from coming into our country to hurt our
1: kids.
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7: From ABC News, I'm Chuck Severson. Sources familiar with the investigation tell ABC News that the co-pilot accused of attacking the captain on an Israel-bound flight with an axe and trying to seize the controls was an Omani national barred from flying on his country's airline because of concerns about extremist views. The pilot's speaking out, ABC's Alex Stone.
8: Captain Smit Machar telling India's prime minister, quote, "When I was lying on the floor, I could feel the aircraft was plunging. And I said to myself while I was getting beaten, this is a last push, Smit. Do it. The door is right there." Somehow I opened the door and everyone came in and everyone else had an equal role.
7: President Trump repeating last month's prediction on the Iran situation at a rally in Mobile, Alabama last night.
9: As soon as it's going to end very soon, probably right after the election, but as soon as it does end, oil prices will come tumbling down.
7: The group of 7 or G7 countries agrees to release 100 million barrels of diesel fuel and crude oil from reserve stock over 4 months, says French President Macron. This comes as there's another monthly slowdown in job creation in the Labor Department's monthly surveys. Only 29,000 jobs added in September. The unemployment rate ticked up. South Korea military officials confirm North Korea fired another missile into the sea today. Video evidence will be reviewed and interviews done into alleged hazing incidents involving the Olentangy Orange High School girls soccer team, says the Delaware County, Ohio Sheriff's Office. The girls were allegedly told it was a bonding event. A parent of one of the girls who didn't want to be identified accuses district officials of a lack of transparency.
10: If the school district is so afraid of a scandal breaking out that they hide it from parents, that they aren't transparent, why should we entrust our children to the safety and care of coaches and staff?
7: The school district says the coaching staff has been placed on leave. 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
13: From the WPBF 25 First Warning Weather Center, I'm Chief Certified Meteorologist Chris Martinez with a look at South Florida's certified most accurate forecast. Tonight we'll see partly cloudy skies, a leftover shower possible, temperatures down the low to mid 70s. Then as we head near Saturday, expect scattered showers and storms again with high temperatures in the upper 80s.
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17: 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And millions of people in Japan use it every day to fight wrinkles and fine lines from the inside out. So what is it? What nutrient are we talking about? Well, Sherry Torkos is here to reveal the secret. She's a practicing pharmacist and author. She's written more than a dozen books on health, including the Canadian Encyclopedia of Natural Medicine. Welcome to the program, Sherry Torkos. Good to have you here.
18: Hey there, Mark. Thanks so much for having me. This secret nutrient that we're going to be talking about is called astaxanthin. Mm-hmm. And Reader's Digest, they featured it brilliantly in an article called The Latest It Antioxidant. Astaxanthin is a fountain of youth. As you mentioned, very popular in Japan, used mainstream for promoting beauty from within as a capsule. But here in North America, people just aren't as familiar with it. But listen to this. It has 60 human studies validating its efficacy. And as a pharmacist, this really caught my attention. And this nutrient is not something that you can get enough of in diet. It's found in salmon, mm-hmm. but you'd really have to eat a lot of salmon, like 5 pounds, just to get a good daily dose.
17: Well, so as much as I love salmon, but I'm not going that far. Sherry, I didn't know that there were 60 plus human clinical studies in this specific natural form of astaxanthin that happens to be in Purity's AstaFX formula. Talked about Japan. Now, this is a capsule. This particular astaxanthin is all the rage for skin health, as they've been finding in Japan. Very, very interesting on so many fronts here, right?
18: Yeah, for sure. I mean, astaxanthin at just a 4 milligram dose, and that's the clinical dose that is in Purity's AstaFX formula, mm-hmm. it's clinically tested and shown to fight fine lines and wrinkles from the inside. And millions in Asia take it daily just for that. And I don't want to get too technical here, but just one human study that I'd like to mention to back up these benefits. They used the exact same dose and the type of astaxanthin that's in Purity's product, and they discovered significant benefits for skin hydration, skin texture, smoothness, elasticity, reduction of skin spots, and there was even a reduction of redness and an improvement in the evenness of skin tone. So we're talking about big beauty benefits, and it works from the inside out, which is fabulous. Men love it, women love it, and it's really catching on here in North America.
17: It sure is. It's a really impressive list of clinical benefits for beautifying skin from the inside out. No wonder they love it there in Japan, and now we're learning about it here. But Sherry, I know you like to say the wrinkle-reducing benefits and the skin tone benefits are just part of this. That's just kind of the cherry on the top. What do you mean by this?
18: Well, you know, I talk to a lot of people in the pharmacy every week. So I work as a pharmacist, and I also get a lot of friends and family and colleagues asking me about their health. And many people are, you know, in their 50s, 60s, 70s, and they really like the idea of a supplement mm-hmm. that can help to improve the appearance of their skin. I mean, we all want beautiful, youthful skin. But for most people, this really isn't the key benefit. What's at the top of the list when you ask people, like, what do they most want to achieve in their health and their wellness? They want something that will help to promote muscle strength. And they want stamina. They want to be able to do the activities they enjoy, golf, tennis, hiking, playing with their kids and grandkids. And this is actually patented for muscle strength. You know, people want energy to fight fatigue. They want to feel sharp. They're also concerned about their vision. They want to keep their eyes healthy. People are concerned about heart health, circulation, mm-hmm. immunity. Right. All of these areas, really, we're talking about staying healthy from the inside out. So, you know, when you think of it, the skin benefits are compelling, but to me, it's really just the cherry on the top.
17: Yeah, well, Sherry, you were saying that astaxanthin helps with endurance and performance against salmon loaded with astaxanthin. They perform these amazing feats of endurance. Astaxanthin is also found in high levels in the eyes of seagulls. Now, that's interesting. Humans bike faster when they supplement with a specific form of astaxanthin. So is there a common denominator in all of this, these kinds of bits of information?
18: Well, the research message here is really clear. Astaxanthin is a molecule that fuels healthy performance, energy, stamina, strength. That's what we see in nature, and that's what we see in humans, too. It's like if you're getting older and you want an edge for strength, for energy, for youthful skin, to fight wrinkles from the inside out, but also to promote endurance and healthy vision, this is what you take. You take this Asta FX formula with the clinical dose of the right type of astaxanthin, and you really feel it. By one measure of antioxidant activity called singlet oxygen quenching activity, astaxanthin is 800 times stronger than CoQ10. And this was published in 2007 in a journal called Carotenoid Science. Another study found that astaxanthin is 6,000 times stronger than vitamin C as an antioxidant, again, in its singlet oxygen scavenging capacity. So it's incredible.
17: Well, I know Purity has a free bottle of Asta FX, just two little liquid capsules a day. That's all you need. And we're going to give out a special 800 number in just a moment for our listeners to take advantage of the free bottle offer. But before we do that, Sherry, Purity uses this natural form of astaxanthin, not that synthetic, cheaper form like you find out there on the market. This is really important as well, correct?
18: Yeah, you definitely need to do your homework when choosing supplements. And that's what I did. Asta FX uses 4 milligrams of the world's most clinically researched natural form of astaxanthin called Astareal.
17: Sherry Tarkos, pharmacist and author, is with us here on the program. Sherry, we learned today that astaxanthin is 6,000 times more powerful by this one measurement of antioxidant activity when compared to vitamin C. This Asta FX has so much power. Purity has something like 100 plus unsolicited testimonials on their website. And I found a couple that I especially enjoy. If I could read a couple of those, I think this is very interesting, if it's okay with you.
18: Sure. I think it's great to share feedback from people that are really taking the product.
17: Yeah. Here's one from Ava in Texas. She gives Asta FX 5 stars, and she writes, quote, "After taking Asta FX, my son was visiting us and said, 'Mom, you look youthful. I'm a Purity Products customer for the last 3 years and will never go back.'" That's from Ava. Here's one from Nina in Ottawa, Ontario. She's in the age group 45 to 54, gives it another 5-star review. She says this, quote, "Since taking Asta FX, I felt so much better. My energy level, I would say, has gone from a 3 to a 10. How about that? She says, "So I feel energized whenever taking. My husband even noticed I no longer complain about housework. Well, I've talked about this amazing product to all my family and friends. I'm sure they see how well I look because I feel great from the inside out. I've even noticed my skin appears healthier, too. I feel like a fountain of youth." Now, that's pretty good stuff from actual customers who've been trying Asta FX. And Sherry, you mentioned before we started the show, you've been taking this product for yourself. And I know, knowing you for some time, it's worked very well for you, hasn't it?
18: It has. You know, I've been taking it for about 2 years now, and people are often surprised to hear that I'm 50. They tell me that I look more like I'm 35, which is nice to hear.
17: Yep.
18: I do eat healthy, and I exercise regularly, but I'm also a strong believer in the benefits of taking research-based supplements. And I take Asta FX every day to stay strong, healthy, to keep my energy levels up, and for my skin. I mean, I want to do everything I can to stay youthful and to keep my body sharp and also to prevent some of those issues that can arise as we age.
17: Great information with Sherry Tarkos. We'll get back to her in just a moment. 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We'll give you the number and the special offer again at the end of the show in a few minutes, but lots to cover today. We'll get back to it here with Sherry Tarkos. She's an author and pharmacist, and always great to have you on the show. Such great information, Sherry. Can you share with us a quick study or two to sort of back this up, highlight the science behind the elite astaxanthin that's found in AstaFX? Because I know there are, what, dozens and dozens of studies. Maybe you can pull out and highlight a couple of your favorites.
18: Yeah, for sure. So Dr. Mark Miller, he's a PhD, a biomedical researcher, he explains it well. And he's talking here about how free radicals compromise and undermine function and cellular performance in the body. He says astaxanthin is simply superb at negating this, as evidenced by clinical trials showing improved performance and accelerated recovery. In fact, research published in the Journal of Medicine and Science in Sports and Exercise found that those who took 4 milligrams of astaxanthin daily over 28 days scored better cycling times with greater output than those who did not take it. So they biked faster. Mm-hmm. I mean, remember this. Astaxanthin is one of the few fat-soluble antioxidants that can actually neutralize free radicals even at the site of the mitochondrial membrane. It's like cellular body armor protecting your cells, your joints, blood vessels, brain, heart, and organs on many levels. So listen to this, Mark. Mm-hmm. There are 14 clinical studies on astaxanthin for brain health, 7 studies on skin health, 14 studies on eye health, including research for depth perception and focus, 6 studies showing astaxanthin supports cardio function, 42 studies on healthy aging and cellular health. I mean, there's a ton of research on human performance, too, showing benefits for energy, stamina, and endurance. I mean, this AstFX, it's incredibly powerful and versatile. It helps you stay in the game of life, stay energized, active, alert, healthy, and even stronger.
17: That is impressive on so many levels. So much great information there. And I know this astaxanthin has about a dozen patents, too. I'm looking here. I see there's a patent for promoting eye health and reducing eye fatigue. There's a patent for inhibiting the expression of cytokines in cells, and a patent, get this, on composition for body fat reduction. There's one for improving muscle atrophy in older adults. Sherry, I'd like to be a little bit of a skeptic here. How can this one simple nutrient magically do all of this? How can this AstaFX give us so many benefits? I mean, really?
18: Yeah, I know. It sounds amazing, too good to be true, but it really is true. Many of the studies that I'm referencing here, they're available on PubMed. These are reputable clinical studies conducted by leading researchers around the world that really back the benefits of astaxanthin. By the way, muscle output is better with astaxanthin, too. And this comes from astaxanthin research published in the International Journal of Sports Nutrition, November 2011. This was another study done with cyclists. They took 4 milligrams of astaxanthin. It was a small study, but very positive, showing that cyclists improved their trial time by 2 minutes in a 20-kilometer bike race. I mean, that's a meaningful improvement in a race like this. And the researchers said that they also burned fat more efficiently, which makes sense. Based on this research, Purity can actually make the claim that AstaFX will promote and improve power output in your muscles. I mean, I tell people, AstaFX in, strength and power out. It's transformative if you like energy. And this was found in other studies, too, like one that looked at hand grip strength.
17: Oh, so much great information. If you're just tuning in, we're talking with pharmacist and author Sherry Tarkos here. I'm your host, Mark Larson. Now, in this hand grip study that you mentioned, I understand there, this involved, what, a 12-milligram dose, and they saw a 93% boost in hand strength in people who struggled with, well, that tennis elbow. And that's a big deal. But our listeners might be saying, well, okay, maybe I don't play tennis. What about me? What does it mean for me, right?
18: Right. So think about this. A 93% increase in a person who has some repetitive stress in their elbow, it's an almost doubling in hand strength. So just think about all the things that you do in your daily life, picking up groceries, your kids, your grandkids, gripping the steering wheel of a car, playing golf or tennis, gardening or riding a bike. A doubling of grip strength makes a big difference. I mean, when you take astaxanthin, you get stronger, you feel stronger, you have more energy, endurance. If you play sports, you play stronger. So to me, it's really quite extraordinary.
17: That's great information, too. Now, Sherry, I want to share a couple more testimonials that caught my attention out of the so many right there on the Purity website. Again, these are unsolicited. These are from real people. Here's one from Rick. He's a male, age 55 to 64, lives in Naples, Florida. He writes this. What a great product Asta FX has been for me. After starting taking Asta FX, my workout and strength has increased as if I were in my 20s again, and I've only been on Asta FX for 2 months now. Can't wait to see the long-term effect. I look forward to taking Asta FX every morning for my afternoon workouts. I'll be taking this product for a long time. Here's DD. She's a female, age 45 to 54. She lives in Laurel Park, North Carolina. She writes this, quote, I've been using Asta FX for a month now. I can see the difference in my energy level. I now have more energy, feel better since taking this product. I can actually see a difference in my skin as well. I'm a smoker who has smoking lines around my mouth, but the lines have diminished about 50%. Overall, I am so thrilled with my energy level. I love this product. Just a couple of samples from the real people who have responded on Purity's website. And Sherry, I'm looking at the list of patents again on this astaxanthin compound. This is where the science, the research backs up what we're talking about. This is just flat out amazing. And now, Sherry, a lot of people out there are going to think what I'm going to say here sounds a little bit odd. But you said before the show, this supplement may even help people drive a car better or use the computer more comfortably. I mean, come on, how does this happen?
18: It does sound funny, but AstaFX may actually help in these areas too. And here's why. One of the interesting things about astaxanthin is that it's a relative of vitamin A. And we know that vitamin A is good for our eyes, good for vision. Astaxanthin is too. Astaxanthin has actually been shown to fight oxidation in eye tissue. The scientists did a study where they found a 46% improvement in a measurement called depth perception. Now, depth perception, that's our ability to determine distances between objects, or basically to see in three dimensions. And researchers, they studied a handball team, specifically looking at how quickly they could change focus. And guess what? The handball team that was supplementing with astaxanthin, they were able to improve their accuracy and improve their performance in the depth perception test. Other research has also shown that astaxanthin helps reduce eye fatigue. And, you know, when you're on a computer, that's a big deal. Everyone's on computers these days and for long periods of time, and it's hard on our eyes. And we know that if you're driving a car and it's late at night and your reaction time is slow, that's not good. Astaxanthin actually helps the eyes focus and refocus. Dr. Hecht, PhD, one of the leading researchers at AstaReal, says that the product actually helps your eyes be more resilient. You see better with it. Your eyes are healthier. I mean, who doesn't love those benefits?
17: Again, we're talking with pharmacist and health author Sherry Tarkos about our free bottle offer from Purity Products, talking about AstaFX. So much ground to cover. Sherry, I want to get back to the skin benefits and this issue of wrinkle reduction. Not as a cream or as a lotion, but as a capsule. You take it orally. This patent also covers this. You say this ingredient is proven to reduce wrinkles, and not just by a little. We're talking a dramatic amount. What's going on with this?
18: Yeah, I know. It's fascinating. A huge benefit. People want to look younger. I know I do, and I've noticed significant benefits since I've started taking it. But it's the science here that really shines. The whole concept of taking oral supplements to improve skin health, relatively new concept here in North America, but in Japan, this is mainstream. Astaxanthin is already one of, if not the most successful ingredients in a new class of products called cosmeceuticals, or supplements that you take orally to enhance the cosmetic appearance of your skin. So listen to this. In one study, they gave 4 milligrams of astaxanthin, which, by the way, is the actual amount you get in Purity's AstaFX. And the skin benefits were dramatic. Within 6 weeks, every single person in the treatment group, 100% of participants in the study, reported that their skin had improved significantly. Everybody got results. Fine lines, hydration, elasticity, all improved. Listen to this. The participants experienced about 50% improvement in dryness, moisture, roughness, elasticity, fine lines, wrinkles, even age spots were significantly diminished. And this is literally in line with the best, the highest quality, and the most expensive topical products, the lotions and potions that we put on our skin. And again, AstaFX, it's exclusive to Purity Products.
17: 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Now, Sherry, for people who are just tuning in, one of the many highlights we covered earlier on today's program is just how revolutionary this special Purity Astaxanthin is for redefining aging skin. And astaxanthin works its magic inside the body in areas like endurance, stamina, energy. These are so many of the inside-out benefits the people will feel. And in fact, what will they feel when they start taking Asta FX?
18: So the reason you need to give this a try is because the benefits are real. The science is very compelling. Over 60 clinical studies and patents. I mean, the product is impressive and it really works. This is a product where you will actually see and feel the benefits after taking it a month or so. The cosmetic benefits for your skin, we just mentioned a minute ago, really incredible. I've been taking it myself and I see a huge difference. Others have noticed too. People are always saying to me, you know, what do you use on your skin? What are you taking? And, you know, I tell people what you put into your body is just as important, if not more so, than what you apply to your skin. And think about the vision benefits, really unmatched by any other nutrient or supplement out there. It targets tired eyes, eye strain, and it helps improve eye focus and depth perception. It's great for circulation, energy, muscle strength, and endurance. You can literally boost your strength. As we age, this is crucial. It helps you enjoy life and stay in the game. Mm-hmm. And it can even help with recovery after exercise. Next, astaxanthin has the ability to fight fatigue and support mitochondrial function. So that means cellular energy and ATP support.
17: Now, Sherry, didn't you mention before the show that astaxanthin has the ability to assist body burning fat for energy? I understand they're even looking at this as a weight loss and weight management ingredient. This is pretty fascinating in itself. Talk about what we're seeing in some of these initial studies on dieters.
18: Sure. You know, research has shown that astaxanthin can actually help promote and enhance fat metabolism. That's one of its unique benefits. It can actually help your cells burn fat more efficiently. Researchers did an 8-week study where they gave a group of middle-aged women 12 milligrams of astaxanthin. They had them do a little exercise, and these women experienced a reduction in body weight, and it was almost all fat, which is fantastic. Now, I don't want anybody to misunderstand here. It's not a magic weight loss pill by any means, but certainly this early research suggests that this can be a useful tool in addition to exercise to help you burn a little extra weight.
17: Now, Sherry, just a few moments left before we wrap up the program. I want to take a quick step back for a moment. I know we have this great free bottle offer today. We're talking Asta FX from Purity Products, and we'll get to that offer as we wrap up the program. Free bottle of Asta FX for all of our listeners. Again, it promotes healthy vision, skin, muscle, fights wrinkles like no other. And most of us have just never heard about all of this until today. So tell our listeners again how astaxanthin compares to other antioxidants or phytonutrients that are out there on the market right now, because this is truly unique, isn't it?
18: Well, you know, from an antioxidant perspective, the healthy aging perspective, astaxanthin is up to 6,000 times more potent than vitamin C in its singlet oxygen quenching capacity. That should be enough to get everybody excited. There's really, you know, something in this for everybody. With AstaFX from Purity here, you get to see the amazing power of astaxanthin for yourself. It's the king of the carotenoids, and very few people are aware of its benefits, and I think millions are missing out on it because they just aren't aware of this incredible evidence-based nutraceutical.
17: And I know it may sound too good to be true for some people, Sherry. What do you say to any skeptics saying, come on, does it really do all of this?
18: Well, I'm a pharmacist, and in my training as a pharmacist, I'm trained to look at the science and to see what the science says. And the science on astaxanthin is very clear, backed by over 60 clinical studies, and many of these studies are accessible on PubMed, so you can check them out yourself. But the key takeaway is this. The benefits are real, the cosmetic benefits, the endurance benefits, the strength benefits, the vision benefits, circulation, cardio, the product really works. I mean, the science is so strong. I see the difference in how it makes my skin look and how I feel. I feel stronger, healthier, and I encourage folks to give this a try. With this free bottle offer from Purity, there's nothing to lose and so much to gain.
17: Such great information, wonderful show, and always good to talk with you, Sherry. Thank you so much for joining us today.
18: Thank you.
17: Sherry Torkos, who's an author, she's a practicing pharmacist. 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

0: Behind every great American is a great story. This story is told by Casey Askar.
1: I'm Casey Askar. As Christians, my family fled religious persecution overseas. I grew up in a trailer, a factory worker's son, but America made me more.
0: America made Casey Askar a U.S. Marine defending our freedom. Then Casey chased the American dream, becoming an entrepreneur and businessman and employing hundreds of Floridians.
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0: Casey Askar is running for Congress to invest in Main Street, not Wall Street, providing better jobs and better wages right here in Florida. And Casey will fight corruption in Washington by banning our representatives and their families from trading stocks, cashing in on inside information at the expense of the families they represent, the reformer South Florida needs. Casey Askar for Congress.
1: I'm Casey Askar, and I approve this message.
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4: From the WPBF 25 First Warning Weather Center, I'm Chief Certified Meteorologist Chris Martinez with a look at South Florida's certified most accurate forecast. Tonight we'll see partly cloudy skies, a leftover shower possible, temperatures down the low to mid 70s. Then as we head near Saturday, expect scattered showers and storms again with high temperatures in the upper 80s.
5: Welcome to this edition of the No Restraint Podcast. I'm your host, Joyce Kaufman, and I've got a couple of different subjects I want to get to this week. Now, of course, I talk about illegal immigration quite a bit, and it's because the subject really matters, and it is changing America as we know it. And perhaps only a few people are willing to speak about it as openly as I am. So thanks to Giannis and some other great writers who have helped me to put together the pieces that I'm able to use in this No Restraint podcast, I don't have to be the only smart person in the room. As a matter of fact, I often find much smarter people. All Americans support legal immigration, especially legal immigration that's diverse, that you can measure in numbers, that can be assimilated and acculturated and integrated and, meritocratic, so we get people who come here with skills that ensure that we, the people of the United States, will not have to support them. And they have some knowledge of the traditions and customs and protocol of the United States, as well as English fluency. But from time to time, that hasn't happened. And when you have that combined with illegal immigration, as we did under the Biden administration, when 12 million people came in, sometimes at rates of 10,000 a day, plus over 1.5 million legal immigrants, then you have a pool of 30 million illegal and legal immigrants and 53 million people who were not born in the United States. So then people lose their support for immigration. It happened in the early 20th century, say from about 1900 to 1910. About 1.5% of the population, 1 million people, 500,000 some years, but some years a whole million, came into the United States from Southern and Eastern Europe, and they had very different ideas about politics. Many of them were anarchist. They joined unions, and an anarchist, we remember, had killed William McKinley. He was an American-born anarchist, but there was a lot of worry that immigration at that level of 1.5% of the population every year from people who were not integrating but had radical ideas about changing America was dangerous, and it lost public support for years. The same thing is happening, as I said now, because of the numbers, but also because we're seeing a new type of immigrant. Usually, we say the immigrant is good for America because he's eager to get here. He's eager to work hard. He loves the United States. He studied the United States. He wants to leave his homeland and start anew. And then he makes us say, wow, look at the energized immigrant that loves this country. We've got to snap out of it and compete. That was the idea of immigration, one of the ideas. Not now. We're getting a lot of immigrants that are coming from failed states, mostly as a result of communism and socialism. Some of them come legally, some come illegally, and they're coming in numbers that we can't fully assimilate. But there's a new type of legal immigrant, and these are immigrants from the first generation, or their children of, in a second generation, from failed states. And so let me ask you a question. What do Rashida Tlaib, a Democrat of Michigan, or Ilhan Omar, a Democratic representative from Minnesota whose family came from Somalia? Rashida Tlaib was from the West Bank.

immigrant from Peru, and I could go on and on, but that should be enough. What do they all have in common? Well, let's count them. Number one, most of them are pretty wealthy. Rocahana's family is probably worth $250 million. Hassan Piker drives a Porsche. He has a multi-million dollar home. His family is worth millions. Ilhan Omar, whether truthfully or untruthfully, filed a financial report that said she was worth $30 million. We can talk about Mr. El Sayed. He filed a tax return for over $600,000. But besides they are mostly wealthy, they also, with the exception of AOC, are Muslims, which is fine, except they accentuate their Islamic identity to the extent that Mr. El Sayed has even said in an unguarded moment that he didn't want to mention anything about the killing of the supreme leader, the theocratic enemy of the United States in Iran, because that might upset his constituents. But in addition to being quite wealthy and Islamic and from failed states, many of them, as soon as they arrived here or their parents, equated their own race or their religion or their antithesis to what they call the oppressor or victimizer class, the white male heterosexual Christian we all know who's supposed to be responsible for all the sins of the world, as somehow exploiting them. In other words, think of the argument. You come from a failed socialist state in Somalia or Uganda or Egypt. You set one foot in here, or your parents set one foot in here, and you immediately lodge complaints against the gracious host that welcomed you in, and welcomed you in with security, prosperity, and freedom that you did not have under the system that you left, but which you seem to now champion in a very chauvinistic way. And no sooner than you come without any knowledge of the United States nature or history or protocols, you're so bold that you start to demand socialist changes. You want to abolish the Senate. You want reparations. You want to reopen the border. You want to get rid of the filibuster. You want to get rid of the Electoral College. You want to pack the court. You want to change the capitalist system. You want to tax billionaires, not on what they make, but on their worth. You want to go after people who have two homes. All these are radical things that are outside the American tradition. And what people are just stunned by is that they thought that under the old immigrant paradigm, that you come from your home country and you vote with your feet. In other words, you're saying, I want to be a new American. I want to take advantage of this system that attracted me here and give me a home where I had no home. But not now. Now is, I'm very wealthy and I like to come to America and I'd like to experiment on Americans and impose a foreign socialist system that they never wanted. And I want to run for office. I want to be a podcast influencer. I want to use my wealth and influence to change the country that I fled to and kind of emulate the system that I fled from. Why are people doing this? Why, we have to ask ourselves, why would you? Why would you leave the country that has failed you and go to a country that welcomed you and then be so ungracious? I think the primary reason is immigrants from these areas put their finger in the air and they say, where do the winds of advantages blow? Not where the right and conservative that says, we welcome you, but we're an entrepreneurial capitalist system and we want you to take care of yourself, so go to it and we'll give you the advice and the infrastructure so you can be successful. Versus, you're a victim. You're a non-white victim. You've been oppressed. There are affirmative action opportunities for you, both in college admissions and scholarships, race-based scholarships. There's preference in hiring. You can lodge complaints and complain if you're not doing well. The entire system is against you and innately prejudiced. We have a whole array, we on the Democratic leftist side, of subsidies for housing, food, legal advice, education, and all we ask of you is to retain your own ethnic, religious, foreign identities, or at least make them as important or more important than your American identity, which is going to be incidental. And therefore, show us fealty and loyalty at the polls. Do that, and we will take care of you. And unfortunately, what is the most ironic of all is that a lot of these new immigrants who are very affluent are imposing a socialist system, they think, on Americans as if we're the lab rats and they are the experimenters, and that's not a very successful way to win the American people over to the cherished idea that in the past was legal immigration.
Gabriel Yanis points out that his grandparents fled two collapses. They escaped Spain as civil war tore it apart, rebuilt their

lives in Cuba, and then watched the Fidel Castro confiscate everything they had rebuilt. When they finally reached America, they carried little besides a warning. I have never forgotten when the middle class dies, the men selling simple answers arrive. If you've spent 17 years in Republican politics and you owe the party a hard truth, the desperation those men feed on is arriving here. The gap between the wealthy and the middle class is real, and it's growing, and it's unsustainable. Federal Reserve data now shows the top 1% of households holding nearly 32% of the nation's wealth, more than the entire American middle class, the 50th through the 90th percentiles combined. The bottom half of the country holds 2.5%. 7 months ago, New York City, the capital of American capitalism, inaugurated a Democratic socialist mayor. Voters are not imagining the disease. They are being sold the wrong diagnosis and a cure that families who fled communism have already survived. Maybe once, maybe twice. Here's what actually happened. For decades, Washington spent money it did not have. The national debt has now crossed $40 trillion, and the government spends $1.33 for every dollar it collects. To keep that borrowing painless, the Federal Reserve turned to quantitative easing, creating trillions of new dollars to buy government bonds. The flood shows up in a statistic called M2, the total of money in the economy, cash, checking, and savings. After 2020, M2 exploded by roughly 40% in 2 years. Growth rates, the St. Louis Fed notes, exceeded even the inflationary 1970s. When money multiplies that much faster than the goods it chases, prices rise, but never evenly. The new dollars land first in asset markets, stocks, bonds, real estate, and reach paychecks last. Economists have understood this since the 1700s. The Austrian school calls it the Cantillon effect. If your wealth was a portfolio and a home, the flood lifted you. If your wealth was a wage and a savings account, it drowned you. The wealth gap was not built by free markets. It was built by a government printing press, the largest quiet transfer of wealth from the middle class to the asset holding class in American history. Washington ran the same experiment on the middle class's escalator. College, once federal student loans became effectively unlimited, universities did what any subsidized industry does, raised prices. A Federal Reserve Bank of New York study found that roughly 60 cents of every additional dollar of subsidized federal lending passes straight through into higher tuition. Adjusted for inflation, tuition has more than quadrupled since the early 1960s, and Americans now carry $1.65 trillion in student debt, much of it financing degrees the job market never asked for. This is not merely an economic problem. Admiral Michael Mullen, then chairman of the Joint Chiefs of Staff, said it plainly in 2010, "The most significant threat to our national security is our debt." He was early, not wrong. Washington now spends nearly $1 trillion a year on interest alone, more than the entire defense budget. And history's darker lesson, the one grandparents lived through, is that a hollowed-out middle class is itself a security threat. Spain in the 1930s did not burn because ordinary Spaniards were radicals. It burned because ordinary families stopped believing the system could work for them. Republicans have the answer, but only if they have the nerve to run on it. In 1994, they offered the contract with America and delivered the first balanced budget in a generation, and it is time for a new contract for America. First, balance the federal budget on a fixed timeline and march debt held by the public, now roughly 100% of GDP, a full year of the nation's entire output, back towards 60%. That's the level Europe's treaties set as the
outer boundary of prudence and safety below the roughly 77% tipping point where the World Bank researchers find debt starts eating growth. Second, led by the Fed, keep shrinking the balance sheet on the money supply, growing with the economy, not the political calendar. Third, deregulate housing. Government rules now add about $132,000 to the price of a new home, roughly a quarter of its cost, according to Home Builders 2026 data. Fourth, end the blank check for tuition by making college share the losses on loans their degrees cannot repay. I will not insult you. The cure has a cost. Balanced budgets and honest money means a leaner Washington and, for a season, slower growth. But every generation that took the cure was repaid. Post-war America carried debt above 100% of GDP and marched it down to roughly a quarter of GDP by the mid-1970s, the very decades that built the greatest middle class in human history. In 1948, Ludwig Erhard scrapped Germany's price controls and introduced sound money. Almost overnight, the German economic miracle followed. In 1995, Canada, deep in a debt spiral much like ours, cut programs spending outright, balanced its budget within 3 years, and spent the next decade among the strongest economies in the G7. Short-term pain? Generational payoff. The Austrian economist and Nobel laureate E.A. Havek warned that history is largely a history of inflation, usually inflations engineered by governments for the gain of governments. The socialist pitch never changes. Your neighbor's success caused your struggle. So give government more power, the same government whose printing press and subsidies caused the struggle. It is a simple story, and simple stories win by default when no one tells the truth. My grandparents, your grandparents, crossed the ocean, sometimes twice, fleeing where that story ends. They believed America was different, the country where sound money, limited government, rewarded work, built a middle class the world envied. It can be that again. The window is open. The choice is still ours. The contract is really ours to write. And here's something else to consider. In the battle of the acronyms, perhaps no contest is more ferocious than the slugfest between the DSA, that's D for dumb, and S for commie, I mean socialist, and ICE, always accepting TDS versus MAGA. A wacko woman steers her car into an ICE agent. He shoots her. The media calls makeup and tries to turn the dead woman into the second coming of St. George Floyd. There was a warehouse full of outrage just waiting to be paraded at primetime, but somehow the entertainment fell flat. Renee Good, the woman in question, didn't have what it takes to triumph in the victimology sweepstakes. The anti-Trump media wept for a week and then went on to other wheezes. Nevertheless, the Democratic Socialists of America have kept an eye on ICE. The outfit charged with enforcing our immigration and customs laws is by nature a high-profile agency. If a previous administration allows, nay, encourages millions, that's millions with a boatload of zeros, of grifters from the third world to scamper over what used to be America's southern border and set up shop in suburbia, then removing such interlopers is going to be a very public enterprise. A year or two back, some enterprising soul had the idea of renaming ICE NICE, the N standing for national. Donald Trump signaled his approval, but somehow the new name never caught on. I suspect that neither CNN nor the New York Times was keen on the new name. Still, I like it, for what ICE does is nice. It helps make America great again by removing people,
I believe the favored word is folks, who have broken the law by residing in the American country illegally. The DSA loves illegal immigrants. Why? Two reasons. First, they help fray the fabric of our common culture. Second, they are a reliable voting bloc for the left. The more illegal immigrants, the more potential voters for the left. This is so obvious that I hesitate to even say it out loud. But we live in a moment when the most obvious things are overlooked, misunderstood, ostentatiously lied about. What is a woman? A female candidate for the Supreme Court found that an imponderable question. Tim Walz, the governor of Minnesota, is so clueless that he installs tampon dispensers in school boys' bathrooms. The DSA, like socialist enterprises everywhere, glories in such chaos. It's the old Orwellian trick. Get the rubes to believe that 2 + 2 = 5, and they're putty in your hands. You can get them to believe and do anything you want. I think it was Voltaire who said that if you can get people to believe absurdities, it's easy to get them to commit atrocities. Experience suggests that this is true. In the purloined letter, Edgar Allan Poe hid the incriminating document in plain sight. It took a clever detective to recognize it. Agents of the DSA are expert in such blatant acts of camouflage. The DSA is a small organization. At last count, it had 120,000 members. But that is up from 5,000 in 2016. How can we explain that explosive growth? Everyone knows Winston Churchill's description of socialism as the philosophy of failure, the creed of ignorance, and the gospel of envy, whose inherent virtue is the equal sharing of misery. This is so clearly true that it's almost embarrassing to say it out loud. But such is the goulash we live with today. What is a woman? Is anyone really confused about that? No, not really, but they pretend to be. Why? In a word, power. Perhaps the most obvious phenomenon in American culture is the sudden efflorescence of anti-Semitism, especially, but not exclusively, on college campuses. Hamas slaughters 1,200 Israelis on October 7th. The response is Gaza solidarity encampments, and such as Columbia, Yale, Harvard, and other swank redoubts for the morally obtuse. Jewish students and faculty were harassed, spat upon, and vilified. The Trump administration moved decisively to counter the anti-Semitism. The result? Jamie Raskin, ranking member of the House Judiciary Committee, cranks up the Democratic projection machine to 11. Oh, yes, anti-Semitism at American campuses is real, he said in a letter of August 18th to Harmeet K. Dillon, Assistant Attorney General for Civil Rights. But the real problem is not anti-Semitism, but, you guessed it, Trump. The DOJ's investigation, you see, is just a fake, a pre-baked frame-up operation, thoroughly political in nature. The whole project was designed to harass professors and administrators at major universities, to curtail their freedom of speech and academic freedom, and to strip targeted institutions of hundreds of millions of dollars in grants that they had already been awarded on the merits of their applications. Raskin's unhinged, seven-page expostulation would be funny were it not in earnest. Freedom of speech? Academic freedom? What Raskin is talking about is students and outside agitators, many of them illegal immigrants, taking over college buildings, damaging college property, kidnapping maintenance men, and calling them Jew lovers. Raskin's letter is full of wild accusations of misconduct on the part of the Trump administration, but it is a sterling specimen of that unholy genre that tells its practitioners to be obvious and ostentatious in their lies when they decide to economize on the truth. Naive observers encountering Raskin's smelly missive might think that it is unconnected with the minatory antics of the DSA. Seasoned observers know that they are cut from the same bolt of toxic anti-American cloth. What I call the socialist goulash is a witch's brew of lies, paranoid fantasy, and totalitarian aspiration. Raskin is one of its more clownish impresarios. And
just a side, just a little extra something in this particular broadcast. Another manufactured Washington outrage, this time over cherry trees. Headlines and social media posts are breathlessly claiming that the Trump administration is cutting down Washington's iconic cherry trees. There is, as usual, considerably more to the story. According to the Department of the Interior, the current work at East Potomac Golf Links is selective tree removal involving hazardous trees, invasive species, and trees that are declining or dying and cannot be restored to good health. The Washington Post went to the site and reported that many of the stumps it examined were hollow or showed obvious signs of decay. Reporters also watched a large tree being removed that showed clear evidence of deterioration. Both mainstream and progressive media began screaming that healthy trees were removed to make way for a golf course, and this included at least one cherry tree. To be clear, there is no evidence that crews simply marched through East Potomac, cutting down dozens of healthy cherry trees. By the weekend, social media had dispensed with even the limited caution shown by the press. "Oh my God, he did it," read one viral X post. "Trump cut down 60 trees, including cherry trees." Democratic Congressman Don Beyer announced that Trump was taking an axe to East Potomac Park, including historic cherry trees. On Blue Sky, the qualification disappeared altogether. Trump cuts down the oldest cherry blossoms in D.C. for his golf course. Another declared, "He has ruined our city." Today, they are weeping for the cherry trees. The historical trees that they say were cut down against court orders to make way for an expansion of a golf course. "Yes, it was him. He did it. He ruins everything he touches. We can't take it anymore. It's all too much. The roses, the buildings, the trees, the national parks. We need to throw up. And there's nothing we can do about it." So today, just weep for the cherry trees. It's that kind of insanity that makes none of us believe just about anything that we hear from the media. It really is time for us to take a step back and start to be conscious of how we're being lied to and how over and over again, just to make Donald Trump look bad, they will say and do anything. And by the way, just to get it straight, the Biden administration removed 158 cherry trees, including living trees, for a federal construction project, necessary infrastructure work. Trump administration removes hazardous, invasive, declining, and dying trees from a federal golf course. It's a national scandal. Thank you for listening. Share it with a friend, and there'll be a new one coming along shortly. God bless you, God bless Israel, and God bless the USA.

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1: From ABC News, I'm Chuck Severson. President Trump doubling down on last month's prediction on the Iran situation and inflation at a rally in Mobile, Alabama last night.
2: As soon as it's going to end very soon, probably right after the election, but as soon as it does end, oil prices will come tumbling down.
1: A group of seven or G7 countries agrees to release 100 million barrels of diesel fuel and crude oil from reserve stock over 4 months, says French President Macron. Trump says more Americans are working than ever before. On the latest monthly Labor Department surveys, ABC News Chief White House Correspondent Mary Bruce.
3: Only 29,000 jobs added in September, less than half of what was expected. Unemployment ticking up to 4.2%. And Americans' paychecks are not keeping up with inflation. On top of that, interest rates for a 30-year mortgage are now at 7.5%. That's a big jump from just a year ago.
1: President Trump playing right now at the golf course he owns in Sterling, Virginia. He heads today to Vandalia, Ohio to rally with candidates this evening. Sources familiar with the investigation have updated ABC News about the co-pilot accused of attacking the captain on an Israel-bound flight and trying to seize the controls. They say he was barred from flying in his country's airline because of concerns about extremist views. ABC's Tom Sufi Burridge.
4: For the first time, investigators in the United Arab Emirates saying the co-pilot had attempted to carry out a terrorist act, revealing he assaulted the captain inside the cockpit using a crash axe, stored so pilots can use it to break out of wreckage in the event of an emergency. Senior intelligence and law enforcement officials now identifying the suspected attacker as an Omani national, 29-year-old Hammam al-Hammami, who is said to be cooperating with investigators.
1: South Korea military officials confirm that North Korea fired another missile into the East Sea today. 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
8: From the WPBF 25 First Warning Weather Center, I'm Chief Certified Meteorologist Chris Martinez with a look at South Florida's certified most accurate forecast. Tonight we'll see partly cloudy skies, a leftover shower possible, temperatures down the low to mid 70s. Then as we head into your Saturday, expect scattered showers and storms again with high temperatures in the upper 80s.
9: Hey, it's the great American Bill Cunningham. 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
12: 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Or 866-268-4422. Some historical things are happening that are likely going to have major impacts to our economy, interest rates, borrowing rates, the stock market, real estate market, cryptocurrencies, just about everything. And the first thing I need to share is when I discuss the bond market, I find most people have the least understanding or far less understanding of it than the stock market, for example. And one of the things they're often surprised by is when I share the bond market is many times larger than the stock market. It tends to move the financial markets, economy, interest rates, all those kinds of things much more than the stock market does. It's where your big institutional investors are, your banks, insurance companies, sovereign wealth funds, pension funds, etc. Most of us are not large institutional investors dealing with millions and literally billions of dollars. We don't have access to bond auctions and those types of things. So there's just a lot less understanding or familiarity with the bond markets. But we're at a point in time where having some basic understanding is going to be incredibly important. And I'm going to share some of the reasons why, like I said, as we move forward on this show today. Why I'm bringing this up is the 30-year Treasury just hit over 5.5% recently, which is its highest level since 2004. This is getting historic. The 10-year Treasury jumped over 5.25% recently. Now, the 10-year Treasury is key because 30-year fixed mortgage rates are tied primarily to the 10-year Treasury. You take that rate plus 2 or 3 points, and that gives you the 30-year fixed mortgage rate. Well, a 10-year Treasury at 5.25 means your 30-year mortgage rates are going to be at least 7.25 to upwards of 8. And that's why we have seen 30-year fixed mortgage rates jump recently. Even some of the shorter-term bonds, like the 2-year, has jumped significantly recently. If you pull back and look at the chart, say the 30-year Treasury, since late 2022, it's been on a steady, consistent incline or rise. And there's a number of reasons behind this. Primarily, it has to do with government spending, or I should say, overspending. The federal debt recently hit about $40 trillion. Our federal government is currently spending about $2 trillion per year more than they receive, which means they're adding to the debt crisis or the debt problem, which isn't a crisis yet, but is starting to become more and more so. It's like watching a train wreck in slow motion. I already mentioned one of the issues with higher bond yields, and that is higher borrowing costs. 30-year fixed mortgage rates are now over 7.5% for folks with good credit. All borrowing costs, for the most part, are going to be on the rise with higher bond yields. This also affects the Treasury Department, the U.S. government. Long-term borrowing costs will continue to increase as the rates continue to increase. And not only are we seeing these bond yield rates increase, but we're seeing an acceleration of that. And the most recent spike was really caused by a weak 5-year Treasury auction where they were selling 5-year Treasuries and the auction rate cleared over 5%, which was higher than expected. And it was the second worst 5-year auction since 2018. The 10-year yield is heading towards its 7th consecutive monthly increase, which is the longest streak since 2011. Now, you see a lot of articles discussing that U.S. Treasuries are experiencing one of the worst bear markets in history. And this is where a lot of the confusion comes into play. Certainly, if you owned bonds previously that were paying a lower interest rate or a lower yield, and now newer bonds are paying a much higher yield, yes, this is bad news for you. I've shared this on the show a number of times, but to use an example, about 3 years ago, a 30-year Treasury was selling for under 2%. Today, it's selling for about 5.5%. Now, a bond, much like a CD, is a financial tool. If you purchase it, the government or the bond seller, whoever that may be, is guaranteeing a certain interest rate to you for a certain number of years. And it's quite clear which is more valuable, a bond that's paying 2% a year for the next 30 years or a bond paying 5.5% per year for the next 30 years. And that's why it's so important to understand this in context with index annuity products and index universal life. Most people do not really understand what insurance companies do with the money when they give it to them. Primarily, the main thing insurance companies purchase are bonds. And they put the bond in the safe and they never touch it. They take the interest from the bond and they purchase options. Now, when I say options, sometimes people, some understand, some don't. The reality is options can increase exponentially or they can expire worthless. I often use an example. If you purchase a stock for $10 and it goes to 11, you made 10% on your money. If it goes to 9, you lost 10%. Most people understand that. But you can also oftentimes purchase a option on that stock. And let's say that same stock goes from 10 to 11 and the option on it, though, cost you a buck. So it goes from a dollar in value to $2 in value. Well, that's 100% return on the money or an exponential increase. Conversely, if that underlying stock drops from 10 to 9, the option expires worthless. That's where the risk is involved with options trading. Risking principal can be very risky because it can be an all or nothing game. You can have exponential returns. You also can lose everything. And this is why the insurance companies don't risk the principal. Again, they purchase the bond, park it in their safe, never touch it. They take the interest from the bond, buy these options. If it goes up, great. They make a great return. Everybody wins. Everybody's happy. If the asset they purchase, the options, drops, declines in value, expires worthless. Does the insurance company owe you any money? No, but they still have the principal. They still have that bond they purchase. That's why they can protect the downside. And by the way, what does that bond do the following year? Pays more interest. And they can repeat the process and purchase options again. Now, understanding that is the key. The other piece is understanding the timing. If you bought an index annuity product 2, 3, 4 years ago or more, the bond they purchased, the bonds that the company purchased were probably paying very low interest, which means they're able to purchase a limited amount of options, therefore getting a limited return. And this is why the knock on index products has been so prevalent in the past decade or so in terms of poor performance, because they were purchased at a time when interest rates were low, bond yields were low, there was a limited amount of money for the companies to purchase these options, so a limited result, limited performance. And I see 2 and 3% per year performance on a regular basis for folks who have owned index products 2, 3 years or older. And the last thing to understand about this is, again, they bought the bond at a time that it was paying a low interest rate, and that bond's going to pay that same interest rate guaranteed for the next 20 or 30 years. It's not going to change. So hoping for something better if the economy does better, interest rates change, or indexes do better, it's not going to change the fact there's a limited amount of money to work with because that bond's throwing off a minimal amount of interest. This is why changing to the newer products is so important now. It's why it's the golden era of fixed assets. And by the way, getting stronger, I'm going to continue to share this more and further understanding this bond yield increase is the key. My point is changing from an older index product to a newer one almost mathematically ensures if you've got a good index with a low or no fees, no cap, unlimited upside, and decent participation rate, you're almost mathematically ensuring you're going to double, triple, or even more increase your returns. Your potential certainly is going to be that way. And if you look at the next decade or two being similar to the past, for example, your returns would be 2, 3, 4 times higher consistently. That's the difference. Now, again, what's confusing for a lot of people when they see articles that U.S. treasuries are experiencing one of the worst bear markets in history. Well, this is being brought up because, again, if you own bonds or bond fund or whatever, or an index annuity product that's related, heavily reliant on bond returns, if you purchased those things 2, 3 years ago or more, and you had low performance bonds, low interest bearing, low yield paying bonds, the ones today are paying 2 and 3 times more. Again, the 30-year treasury going from less than 2% for 30 years. Remember, you bought it, you're going to get paid less than 2% for the next 30 years when you purchased it, versus you purchase one today at 5.5%, you're going to get that 5.5% for the next 30 years. That bond's obviously far more valuable. So the older bonds are losing in their value, like tremendously. As I stated, since 2020, the 30-year treasury has lost about 60% of its value. I mean, that's tremendous drops in value. And this is historic. I mean, we have not seen this type of historic change in the bond markets this rapidly. Now, interestingly, part of the reason behind it, why the yields are increasing, why the increased interest rates are increasing, I shared earlier, the government spending, the debt, is definitely contributing to this, because the government, when they spend more money than they receive, they can't just spend it. They have to sell a bond against the currency that they borrow, which means there's a demand for selling these bonds. How do you sell all these bonds? Well, you got to increase the interest rates to entice the buyers to buy them. And this is something that likely is not going to change anytime soon. But there's another thing going on that's causing these bond yields to rise, which is also making this the golden era of fixed assets, increasingly so, and likely to continue for the foreseeable future. I'm going to encourage you to stay tuned in the next segment. I'm going to cover this other reason having to do with the Federal Reserve. In the meantime, if you want to navigate this sea change, this tidal wave change is what it is. 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
12: 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And yes, you will reach me. So the bond markets we're dealing with today are, we're seeing historic levels we haven't seen in 20 plus years of bond yields. They're increasing significantly, dramatically, aggressively, historic type levels. Bond yields have been increasing since late 2022 steadily, but we're now seeing a real significant increase or jump. And there's several reasons behind it. One is the federal debt has surpassed $40 trillion. Our federal government keeps spending more and more money, which keeps adding to that, which keeps pushing borrowing costs higher. Because the number one lender out there right now, who's borrowing more than anyone else? It's the federal government. The largest borrower in the history of mankind. And you're competing, if you're going to borrow money for any purpose, buying a house, a car, a business, you're going to be competing against the federal government for those dollars. And that's pushing basic supply and demand is pushing interest rates up. Also, traders are betting that the Fed will continue to raise interest rates to slow the U.S. economy because that they feel the economy is so strong. So Wall Street and the Fed are afraid the economy is so strong that the continuing demand will tighten or trigger higher prices. Look, they may be right or wrong about this. And whether you agree with them or not is immaterial. But the Fed and bond traders are actually not pessimistic about the future of the U.S. economy. In fact, they're completely the opposite. And this is why we're seeing more and more, you know, the Fed higher for longer. And I think what a lot of people are realizing is bond yields are just not going to be coming back down. And 5% or more may become the new normal. See, the debt supply in the U.S. is exploding. They're going to need another $2 trillion this year based on the current levels of spending. And another factor that's happening is a lot of the old buyers are gone because central banks who used to purchase most of these bonds are selling. Foreign appetite is fading because of the historic levels of debt. And now more price-sensitive private investors are coming into the market, and they're demanding a higher price or a higher interest rate. They're now demanding 3% more to lend for 30 years than they were in 2020. And really, the only fixes to this are going to be tax hikes and spending cuts. And let's face it, good luck finding a politician these days that's willing to do either of those. If this continues, until that changes, this trend will continue. Bond yields have been on the rise since, as I stated earlier, late 2022. And the causes behind it are not only continuing, they're actually accelerating. Low interest rates that we saw most of the past decade historically favors stocks, real estate, cryptocurrency, those type of assets. The ones that thrive in a higher interest rate environment are your fixed assets, bank money, CDs, bonds, obviously, index annuity products, IULs. Those are the products that thrive in a higher interest rate environment, and that's clearly where we are now and continuing to head in the future. Changing your philosophy, changing your focus about investing is probably going to become very wise very soon. And here's another issue that this is all creating. The Fed is kind of stuck in a catch-22, and here's why. If they continue to raise rates, long-term yields will continue to surge. Economic output will slow down. You increase the cost of borrowing, businesses are not going to expand as much. They're not going to do as much business because it costs more. It's that simple. The other problem is with $40 trillion in debt, the government cannot afford higher rates because it would increase their cost of borrowing dramatically. Again, they're the biggest borrower in the history of mankind. So if the Fed pauses or even cut rates, the inflation problem would probably get worse, and the Fed would be forced to do some aggressive tightening. So they're, again, in a catch-22. If they raise rates, they're going to cause the government a lot more cost, interest, and slow down the economy. And if they lower rates, they're going to spur on more inflation. The solution, some people said, well, they should just raise rates like they did in the 1970s and kill inflation off. Well, they can't do that this time. The last time we had inflation like that in the 1970s, U.S. Treasury, when the U.S. Treasuries were this high, the national debt was only at like $9 trillion. Today, it's over $40 trillion, or 4.5 times higher than it was. So that means every 1% point, 1% increase in the average cost of servicing that debt would translate to about $400 billion in additional interest. You know, back in 2007, even 1% point only translated in $89 billion increase in interest costs for the government. So this is a vastly, vastly different situation than things were even just 20 years ago. And way different than it was 40 or 50 years ago. And this is why the bond market now actually matters more than ever. This is also why we're hearing Barclays warning that stocks are nearing a breaking point. They're warning that the rising bond yields are making equities less attractive, and the extra return on stocks offer over bonds are now at multi-year decade lows. So typically, historically, equities, stocks return more than bonds, but that difference is shrinking consistently. And even though we have resilient earnings and AI-driven growth, oil is still above about $100 a barrel range. There's renewed central bank tightening. There's a lot of increased market risk, but probably the biggest one, like I stated earlier, is the bond market. And if you think about it for a minute, if you're an institutional investor, let's say you're a pension fund, and you understand they're dealing oftentimes with millions and billions of dollars, literally. An institutional investor is typically not trying to accomplish the same thing that an individual investor is. When I talk to an individual investor, most of the time they're wanting to maximize returns, obviously reduce the risk somewhat or eliminate it ideally, but their main goal is to maximize returns. Your typical institutional investor is not, their focus is different. Yes, they want a return, but more importantly, they want to minimize risk, the risk adverse. And again, I'll use an example of a pension fund, for example. If they determine, for example, that if they got a 5 or 5.5% return on their investments, because again, they're dealing with millions and billions of dollars oftentimes, and that satisfies their pension requirements. Because remember, they got to pay out so much in pensions, or you take an insurance company that has liabilities that so much they have to pay out in interest or whatever, and they determine their return rate is X. Let's say it happens to be 5.5%, and they can satisfy their investors or their pensioners. Well, why in the world would you then risk investing money into markets significantly? I mean, you might take a flyer here or there, don't get me wrong. But for the most part, the bulk of your assets, why would you risk that when you have a sure thing? Now, I know there's some out there that will argue about the validity of how, you know, that how strong the U.S. currency is and, you know, the government and all those kinds of things. But in the financial world, treasury bonds are considered one of the safest investments out there. It's backed by the, you know, full faith of the U.S. government. Obviously, the government can print more money. Obviously, it'll add to more inflation. I understand that, but they have the capability and the likelihood of a government like the U.S. government, the strongest economically in the world, still defaulting on those loans or bonds is highly unlikely. So it's considered an extremely safe investment. So if you're this pension fund manager, you've determined 5.5% or so, you can earn that on your investments and you can meet your pension obligations. And you could buy a 30-year treasury and meet those for the next 30 years, basically guaranteed. Why in the world would you risk anything at that point? As the bond yields increase, more and more large institutional investors will shift more and more of their monies to the bond purchasing. This means less and less money invested in the stock market. And although a lot of individual investors invest there, it's still about 80% large institutional investors where the money is. Well, you start decreasing that significantly, you can clearly see where asset prices can go on the decline. And this is what Barclays is trying to warn about. As bond yields increase, becomes more and more favorable, why these big companies, these big institutional investors are going to look at it and say, hey, why should I risk it? Or let's dial back our risk and let's lock this gain in. That's the difference in thinking. And you have to understand that mindset and understand how the markets work and why they move the way they do oftentimes. Now, at the same time, these higher bond yields are making equities less attractive. The S&P is still at near all-time highs. But if you look beneath the surface, there's a completely different market forming. About half of the S&P 500 stocks are now moving differently from the overall market. And Goldman Sachs states this kind of divergence looks very similar to the tech bubble. And the biggest reason is market concentration. The 10 largest stocks now make up about 40% of the S&P 500. And many of those are riding the AI boom. It's the Magnificent Seven and such. And because these companies are so huge, they can keep pushing the entire index higher even when a large part of the market is struggling. The rest of the companies are dealing with rising bond yields and high oil prices and a stronger dollar and higher borrowing costs. And these pressures are hitting companies that are more sensitive to rates, energy costs, and the broader economy. So S&P 500 being at near record highs doesn't mean everything, especially when you look at a chart and realize that 493 of the Fortune 500 companies are at what's called a negative beta, which means they're down while the seven, the magnificent seven, are up. But again, those seven are so large that they're carrying the rest. We've never seen anything like this at this point in history. I mean, the next closest was the dot-com bubble back in 2000, but we've gone well, well beyond that. I'm going to encourage you to stay tuned in the next segment because I'm going to shift gears and discuss about real estate, how this bond market is impacting the real estate markets. And as I stated earlier, this sea change, this economic tidal wave, tsunami, whatever you want to call it, the bond market is changing everything from what we've seen just a few years ago. You want to navigate this and not only navigate, but thrive? It's a golden era of fixed assets. Fixed index annuity products, IULs, are some of the best tools you could use to navigate and thrive through this change and likely increase in yields, bond yields going forward. 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
12: 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Yes, you will reach me. The bond market is making historical changes, historical movement. We're seeing bond rates we haven't seen in 20 plus years. The 30-year treasury just broke over 5.5% recently. The 10-year treasury, about 5.25%. Now, when it comes to real estate, this is significant. A lot of people do not realize that the Federal Reserve has little to do with mortgage rates, 30-year fixed mortgages in particular. The Federal Reserve has more impact on short-term rates. But when you get to longer terms, like anything over, say, 15, 20 years, the bond market really dictates the rates. And let me use an example. The 30-year fixed mortgage is tied primarily to the 10-year treasury. You take the 10-year treasury rate plus 2 to 3 points, that gives you the 30-year fixed mortgage rate. A 5.25 10-year treasury clearly tells you right off the bat, oh my gosh, mortgage rates are going to be like 7.5 to 8. And that's exactly where that's what we're seeing. That's where they're at. Now, why this is so significant, obviously for anyone who's trying to purchase a home, if you have a $500,000 mortgage over 30 years at 7.5%, it's going to cost you about $3,500 a month in principal and interest. At 3%, which we saw just a few years ago, that same loan would only be about $2,100. So that's about $16,000 more per year to borrow the same amount of money. You still have property taxes, insurance, and maintenance and all that on top. Frankly, a strong housing recovery is just not going to occur when the monthly payments continue to rise. And you can take this off of real estate, just as a quick side note, this increase of borrowing costs, justice does not only applies to, you know, real estate, people purchasing individual homes, applies to businesses too, business loans, auto loans, any other type of finance, anything else you can think of that's financed. Now, that's why we're seeing a historic disconnect in the housing market. The cost to buy a house, the average home today, is about $2,900 a month. This includes the mortgage, tax, insurance, all of that. While the average rent in the U.S. is about $1,900 a month. There's almost $1,000 difference. And this eclipsed the highest difference we've ever seen, including the 2006 housing bubble. So renting, on average, saves people about $1,000 a month. Now, that can vary. Again, this is a national average. Different markets vary. But you can see why a lot of people are not going to buy, because renting is just cheaper. Now, at the same time, interestingly, we're seeing in the southern markets a divergence. The average sales price for a new single-family home in some places dropped almost $50,000 in just 1 month. This was according to numbers in August of 2026. And this is the lowest level since September of 2021. Now, the decline is being driven by a shift towards lower-priced homes as builders are cutting prices and offering incentives to clear inventory. Sales of homes under $300,000 actually have increased, interestingly, during this process. So a total number of home sales has actually increased in the southern United States because there's a housing glut.

deportations have been the highest. See, not when you have too many people and some of them leave. Rents, groceries, wages, gas, all start to become more affordable. For example, in Houston, Texas, rents are down almost 4% from the Biden era peaks. Seattle, 4.5%. San Diego, almost 6%. Salt Lake, almost 10%. So is Dallas. Nashville, Atlanta, and Denver are over 10% drops in average rent prices from the peaks. Phoenix is down almost 14%. And Austin, a whopping 21.5% drop from the peaks because there are fewer people. Again, basic supply demand and demand. I'm not arguing the politics of it right now. I'm discussing the economics. It's just a fact. Fewer people, less demand, lower prices. This is also causing the real estate market, the investment real estate market, that is, to change dramatically. It's now reported that about 50% decline in real estate investment from just 4 years ago. And there's several reasons behind it. Prices have been high on housing, depending on your markets. That's starting to come down, depending on your region, as I stated earlier. Rent prices are also coming down, depending on your metro area, depending on how many deportations, both voluntary and otherwise. Lower rents means less profit to the landlord. But we're also now seeing the bond market come into play. If you can buy a 10-year bond at 5.25%, that is now actually higher than the cap rate or what is the typical return on investment for the typical rental. Well, if you're buying homes, fixing them up, renting them out, doing all that stuff, and your return, your profit is at 4.8%, or you could turn around and just buy a 10-year treasury bond and get 5.25% and not have to do any of that. You don't have to manage toilets, as they often say. I mean, it starts to become quite a clear choice for a lot of people. I would also offer, if you're looking to maximize returns, index products, index annuity products, and IULs are going to offer much higher returns typically than what bonds pay. And the reason behind it is simple. The insurance companies do buy the bonds. They do invest in the options, as I shared before, the interest on it, not the principal. 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I'll show you how to get 6% plus, 5, 10 years even, or an index product that have historical averages of, 8 to 10%, some over 11 actually, over the past decade. Actual average returns with no downside market risk. They limitate the downside. So you can kind of see if you're looking at an index product and you can get 8, 9, 10, 11% with no downside, or you can guarantee lock in like 6%, why go to all the trouble to, purchase homes, fix them up, rent them out, maintenance, take care of the maintenance? You see where we're coming from? And the other thing about real estate, if you do it on a full-time basis, there are definitely some tax benefits. And normally real estate offers appreciation. But again, where the prices are at in most markets, there's real question mark if there's going to be much in the way of appreciation over the next 5 or 10 years because of where the prices are at. So it really becomes a question, do I want to manage that and do that? And I have had that discussion with a lot of people, even former large real estate investors who have stepped away. Now, even the multifamily area is really struggling. We're seeing the highest mortgage delinquencies since 2009 in the apartment sector. Freddie and Fannie multifamily defaults have more than doubled over the last 3 years and are at the highest levels in decades.
And the reason is simple.

0: Multifamily commercial property loans typically are about 3 years, and then they roll over to the new interest rate. They're not like the 30-year fixed mortgages on a single-family residence. So when interest rates go up, maybe you got a mortgage on this multifamily property three years ago, and you were at a low interest rate, and now it's could have doubled, literally, which means your payment has gone up significantly. And depending on what metro area you're in, rents are down. So you're getting squeezed on both sides. Your costs are going up and your income's going down. That is why we're seeing tremendous levels of defaults. And this also comes in to affect a lot of regional and smaller banks, because those are the ones that tended to invest in the multifamily real estate for decades. So we have multifaceted problem here for not only investors of multifamily, but then the lenders behind it, the smaller regional local banks also struggling. Commercial real estate's no different. The office delinquency rates are the highest ever recorded. I mean, even worse than the 08-09 crisis. So we have a lot going on with the real estate markets. Tremendous change. Even more so, I've discussed the interest rate change of the bond markets and how that's likely going to affect the stocks. But even real estate, probably even more, because real estate is even more interest rate sensitive than even stocks are oftentimes. So if somebody's in that market, real estate market, I'm not saying if you've got something going and it's working great, but if you're looking at getting into it, probably never been a more difficult time. And if you're starting to, you just kind of, I know a lot of folks have been doing it for decades. And like they say, they just keep running into it. It's harder. It's hard. You're getting squeezed both ways. You're getting squeezed on profits. You're getting squeezed on costs. Might be a time to consider looking how to exit out of that. And I've done a lot of real estate investing myself personally. I have a number of investors who have done so. There's a number of strategies that can be used to help you divest of those assets if you're so inclined, and lock in an asset where it's, you have guarantees. Index products are tremendous for that. IULs, even whole life products with dividends that have no downside risk, guaranteed returns, and you can lock in a cash flow. 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Again, it's Ference, yourpersonalbank.com. Stay tuned to the last segment. I'm going to discuss oil, so don't miss it.
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0: 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And yes, you will reach me. There's been a lot of consternation about the price of oil, the cost of the fuel at the pump, and in particular, diesel. Well, it turns out global oil production since 1970 is up 113%. U.S. oil production has actually tripled since 2008. These are good things. Usually, if you're going to have more supply like that, prices would actually come down, not go up. But the problem isn't crude oil. The problem is refineries. In 2026, the total number of U.S. refineries is 130, which is down from the peak of 319 in 1980. During this time frame, since 1980, the demand for gasoline has increased significantly because our population has grown by about 100 million people since then. And then look, you can pump all the crude oil you want, but if you can't convert it into gasoline and diesel, it just doesn't matter, at least for gas prices. Why did this happen? Well, primarily blue states closed refineries to move towards net zero and Green New Deal goals. And Democratic presidents from Carter to Biden imposed restrictions on refinery construction. Oftentimes, these were so draconian that no one could afford to build it. That's if they could even get the permit. So now, a lot of people are blaming Trump and the Iran conflict. Yet, he's the first one to actually try to start doing something about it. Instead of the people who wanted to incessantly, they told us they wanted to ban fossil fuels. Many of them openly stated they wanted to push the price of gas to over $10 a gallon. And they relentlessly implemented policies to get us as far in that direction as they could. In fact, as much as they've done, it's rather surprising that prices aren't higher than they are now. And diesel, we're looking at the highest prices in history, around $6 or so. And this will impact consumers. It'll impact the cost of nearly everything. Now, that's the long-term big picture. Why are we suddenly, recently, seeing such a tremendous increase in the cost of fuel at the pump? Again, especially diesel. Well, there's a few reasons behind that. One is the Iran conflict has had some impact on the cost of fuel prices. There's no doubt about that. Even though the United States gets almost none of its oil from the Middle East, oil is a world market. Europe, by the way, gets a lot of their oil from the Middle East, and so prices were affected by that. The war with Russia and Ukraine is also recently impacting the cost of fuel. It turns out that Ukraine has been attacking Russian oil refineries this in the last few months aggressively. It has knocked down Russia's ability to refine. It's reduced their refining capacity also. And Russia is a large oil producer in the world and also refinery capacity. So that's having an impact. And why I brought up the bigger picture of the United States reducing oil refining capacity from 130 refinery, or I'm sorry, from over 300 refineries in 1980 to down to 130 is because there wasn't a crisis or a tipping point. So it gave the oil market, the world's oil markets in terms of refining capacity, not much wiggle room. So the Iran conflict, the Russian-Ukrainian war with the Ukrainians attacking Russian oil refining capacity, that created a tipping point or a reason or cause for oil companies, higher risk, they're going to increase the price. But it goes even beyond that. A lot of studies have shown that the last times we've seen crude at 80, at 90 or $100 a barrel, the price of fuel at the pump was much lower than it is now by like at least 25% or more. California famously charges more in taxes on gas than any other state. And they're the ones that have been one of the most aggressive, also cutting oil refinery capacity at the same time, and famously have pushed EV mandates more than any other state. They've openly stated, you can't forget this, have openly stated for years that they wanted fuel prices to go up so that electric cars would be more effective or more cost effective. But the bigger picture is this. Gas prices at some point will fall, but communism does not. And why am I bringing that up? Well, recently, Hassan Piker said out loud he wants Chinese-style communism inside the Democratic Party and a cultural revolution complete with struggle sessions. He wants to throw people in prison. And this is not some random streamer that nobody's ever heard of. Top Democrats, including Michigan's Abdul El-Sayed, have campaigned with him and will not denounce him. This election, they always say, is the most important. Well, this one is actually probably shaping up to be that. It's literally coming down to a choice between common sense and communism. Democratic Socialists of America are the heart and soul and the energy behind the Democratic Party. Even your moderate, quote unquote, Democrats, for the most part, I can't think of any of them that they'll denounce or step away from them. They're afraid of them. They are afraid that they'll get primaried or kicked out of the party or whatever the reason may be. But that's where the energy is. And democratic socialism is really nothing more than straight up communism. And I'm not saying that myself. Read their platform. They want to abolish the Senate, abolish the presidency. They want to make the Supreme Court subordinate. You could take the Soviet Union government or China's or Cuba or Venezuela or what used to be Venezuela's. It's right out of their playbook. They're not even hiding it anymore. And at this point, it's really down to an education and turnout effort. Now, there's some good news on that front. The Supreme Court recently is allowing states to use the SAVE database to verify the eligibility of voters on the rolls. Now, this is a huge win for election integrity because this will determine if any non-citizens vote in November. It allows the government and states to match up Social Security numbers and citizens with voters. And I know I'm going to probably step on a few toes here when I state this, but I'm going to do this anyway, because I've never shied away from anything that might be controversial. And that has to do with Christians, mostly about Christians not voting. And I've been a practicing active Christian for over 30 years. So I feel like I have some credibility in that area. There's a lot of lies out there about church and politics. And the enemy wants you to think politics is about people and personalities and parties. That is not what politics is about. It's about resources. The main reason that the enemy does not want the church in politics, because he knows that if we get the resources, we'll point people to the source, be able to give them the gospel, we'll be able to tell people about Jesus Christ. And even if you go to Genesis 1:28, it states, "Be fruitful and multiply, fill the earth and govern it." This was not a command to the king or the pope, but to all mankind. And our founders built a democratic constitutional republic to secure our God-given liberties, and they instituted government by our consent as we the people. The Declaration of Independence states that we are gifted with certain inalienable rights. They're given from God, not from government. Life, liberty, the pursuit of happiness. The people are sovereign. We are in charge. And God authorized us in Genesis 1:28. So American freedom, secured through the body politic, is our sacred gift to steward and to teach our children. We're to be good stewards, and neglecting that stewardship, that gift of liberty and self-government, because we were called to be stewards. And the parable of the talents, where Jesus blessed the two servants who doubled and the one who fivefold increased their talents. And by the way, talent also translates into a form of currency, and punished the one who buried it and didn't use their talent. Christians need to understand that politics is not just for the politicians any more than church is just for the pastors. You must get engaged, you must be educated, and vote according to biblical values. We could have a rebirth of freedom, or we could descend into communism. But it's up to us, we the people. If you want to navigate this uncertainty, protect your finances, protect your downside, index annuity products, IULs, whole life insurance policies are some of the best tools to do that. The yields are higher, the numbers are greater than we've seen in decades. It's a golden era of fixed assets. There's never been a better time in our lifetimes. You want more information? 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
1: From ABC News, I'm Chuck Severson. The co-pilot attempted a terrorist act on a flight bound for Israel, say investigators in the United Arab Emirates. He's accused of attacking the captain with an axe and trying to crash the jetliner. They say he was barred from flying on his country's airline because of concerns about extremist views. ABC's Tom Sufi Burridge.
2: Revealing he assaulted the captain inside the cockpit using a crash axe, stored so pilots can use it to break out of wreckage in the event of an emergency. Senior intelligence and law enforcement officials now identifying the suspected attacker as an Omani national, 29-year-old Hammam al-Hammami, who is said to be cooperating with investigators.
1: President Trump doubling down on last month's prediction on the Iran situation at a rally last night in Mobile, Alabama.
3: As soon as it's going to end very soon, probably right after the election, but as soon as it does end, oil prices will come tumbling down.
1: Agreeing to release 100 million barrels of diesel fuel and crude oil from reserve stock over 4 months, the group of seven or G7 countries, ABC's Lama Hassan in London.
4: The hope is that as they tap into their own reserves, this will relieve the pressure in the U.S. But analysts say that while this will help in the month of October, given the world uses 30 million barrels of diesel a day, it is just a drop in the ocean.
1: President Trump's playing right now at the golf course he owns in Sterling, Virginia. He heads later today to Vandalia, Ohio, to rally with candidates this evening. New developments in the alleged gang rape of a college undergrad by Cornell students. ABC's Olivia Rubin.
5: ABC News reviewing recordings of phone calls she made to at least three of her alleged attackers, telling one of them, quote, "If I wanted to take this somewhere, what y'all did would be classified as gang rape."
1: South Korea military officials today confirming North Korea fired another missile into the East Sea today. 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
9: From the WPBF 25 First Warning Weather Center, I'm Chief Certified Meteorologist Chris Martinez with a look at South Florida's certified most accurate forecast. Tonight we'll see partly cloudy skies, a leftover shower possible, temperatures down the low to mid 70s. Then as we head near Saturday, expect scattered showers and storms again with high temperatures in the upper 80s.
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12: 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I am your host, Steve Summers. Before we jump in today, let me take a step back because I remember this conversation like it was yesterday. I was talking to Dr. Neil Levin just a few years ago, and I asked him, I said, "Dr. Levin, if you were stuck on a desert island, what key nutrients would you take?" Because, you know, it's confusing for us. There are so many vitamins out there. What is the most important one? If you're like me, I don't want to take 10 to 20 pills a day. I just don't. So anyway, Dr. Levin said, "Steve, we're working on this." A few years went by, and folks, here we are today. And on the show to talk with us about that, Dr. Neil Levin is here. He's a chiropractor, nutritionist, and high-level advisor to Purity Products. Dr. Levin, I remember that conversation. I do. Welcome back to the show.
13: You know, that's funny. I remember that conversation as well, and you weren't the only one who had asked me that. I've had so many patients over the years ask me just about that. "Doc, you know, if you were stuck on a desert island and you could only have one thing, what would it be?" Or, "Doc, I don't want to take... I don't, you know, I'm giving them five or six formulas. Doc, I just want one thing." And this super pill is the answer to that question. I brought that question back to Purity Products and I said, "Look, this is getting unruly. I mean, I'm giving my patients a multi. I'm giving them fish oil and krill oil. If they're over 45, they need the CoQ10. Mm-hmm. All the multis are underpowered in terms of vitamin D. So I'm giving them vitamin D. The B12s and all these multis are wrong. Folks over 50, 60 can't absorb it. I'm giving them a B12.
12: Right.
13: And it was getting, they're walking out of here with a bag of pills and they're rolling their eyes at me. So I said to Purity, I'm like, "Guys, we got to come up with one super formula is what I called it. And they came back. It took them about a year to do it.
14: Wow.
13: And they came back with the super pill. And this is the answer. When I have somebody that says, I just want one thing.
14: Right.
13: This is what I give them, Steve, because this is the multivitamin. I'm talking about a world-class multivitamin. So, this is your krill oil. It's your fish oil. It's your CoQ10. This has got as much lutein, Steve, as an eye formula, a full 10 milligrams of a very high-end lutein. It's got the astaxanthin for the eyes. Wow. Steve, there's 2,000 international units of vitamin D. This has got the right B12 for folks in their 50s, 60s, 70s to give them that energy that they want. This is the answer. If you're only going to take one thing, hands down, the super pill is it.
14: Well, I remember the conversation very well. And to be fair, it had to have been one of those ding light bulb moments, right? I mean, this is actually huge because there is no other multivitamin on the market, at least I know of, that does this.
13: Yeah, there is none. And, you know, it's like, what do you need to take? Let's check the boxes. What do people sure. have to take? You have to take an omega-3, whether it's fish oil or krill oil.
14: Check.
13: I like both because yep. that's just critical for brain health and heart health, visual health. It makes your skin look great. It makes all the cells of the body work effectively. According to a recent study, 98% of us are low in omega-3s, you wow. must take an omega-3. That's right. in here. You have to take vitamin D. Where sure. If you're above Atlanta, let's say, you have to take vitamin D because for the whole winter, you're not making any. And then if you slather on the sunscreen in the summer, you're still not making any. And vitamin D is critical for everything. It signals to a tenth of the human genome. It's important for muscle health, eye health, immune health, brain health, happy mood. You want to feel good. It's your vitamin D. You got to get that in there. The average multi-Steve is going to give you 400 international units. That's wow. a joke. The super pill has a full 2,000 international units.
14: That's huge.
13: Of vitamin D.
14: That's huge.
13: A meaningful dose.
14: Yeah.
13: And the list goes on and on. It's 100 milligrams of CoQ10. It's the right B12. So what I hear from my patients, let's say they come in on a Monday and they're, you know, have some neck pain or back pain. I want to see them again later in the week. They come in and they're like, wow, doc, this makes a difference. This isn't like a regular multi where you take it and you hope it's going to work.
14: Right.
13: This is like, wow, I feel better. Once people start on the super pill, this is just something they get over and over and over.
14: Well, the way I view this, this is kind of a next generation new frontier of supplementation. It's where one simple pill that you have in your elite multi that you're talking about, an elite omega-3, you said, with krill oil and fish oil, and then you augment that with the cellular energizers like coenzyme Q10, talked about astaxanthin and lutein for the eyes and skin, and even ginkgo, which I don't think you mentioned, for brain health. Now, that is a great idea right there, because we get a little bit older, things slow down. Ginkgo is great for brain health. I mean, does this all surprise you that it's never been done before?
13: You know, I've always been surprised that it hasn't been done before, but, you know, I don't get involved in the intrinsics, but mm-hmm. when I talk to Jan over there at Purity, Jason over there, you know, this took them over a year to put together, because to get everything stabilized, because with the fish oil and the krill oil and then the multi, to make everything work just right wasn't easy. But then the benefits are so great. Let's go to this recent study. This
14: okay.
13: is a recent, large, randomized study. This is on multivitamins.
14: This would be interesting.
13: Right here. The multivitamin they used isn't half the multi we're talking about right now. So this is a randomized, double-blind, placebo-controlled study
14: okay.
13: performed by researcher Steve from Wake Forest University School of Medicine in collaboration with Brigham and Women's Hospital in Boston. That's an affiliate of Harvard. So very high-end study. 2,262 older men and women, average age 72. This was published in September 2022, so very recent.
14: Yeah.
13: What the researchers found was nothing less than shocking. They did the study over 3 years. They gave them cognitive tests at baseline. So that's thinking test. How is this person thinking? Okay. Everybody was normal cognitively when the test began.
14: Mm-hmm.
13: Now, 3 years later, they redid the cognitive test. Some were on placebo, of course. Some were on the multi. The multivitamin slowed cognitive decline, Steve, by 60%.
14: No way.
13: You would have thought this would have been trumpeted from the hilltops, but you know what? The media, they love to come out and pan
14: oh, yeah.
13: vitamins. So when yeah. God forbid a study comes out that doesn't show the vitamin did an amazing mm-hmm. job, that's big headlines.
14: Yeah.
13: But this,
14: 60.
13: This is major, and it's from Harvard. It's from Wake Forest, Brigham Young Hospital. It cut down cognitive decline by 60%. So that's just outstanding.
14: That's
13: Let me
14: amazing.
13: Tell you something. The multi we're talking about here, the super pill, is order of magnitudes better. You know, just the nutrients are better. So you asked me about ginkgo before.
14: Yes.
13: So when you combine a multi with ginkgo biloba, which has wonderful support for the brain, along with krill oil and fish oil, incredible support for the brain, B vitamins, so important for the brain. And then you add our elite lutein, which has tons of brain benefits, along with skin benefits and eye benefits. This becomes just an outstanding brain formula on top of it being great for the heart and energy. The first thing people are going to notice is energy. But this is going to work. This is protecting your brain. We all want to age gracefully. The super pill is going to help you do just that.
14: You mentioned something a while ago, why it took a year to develop this. Purity Products has been around for 25 plus years now, so they don't do anything halfway. I mean, you put the components together, and you want to make sure that it works. And when it does, you want to tell people about it, just like the super pill. It can deliver a multiple mode of action that goes way beyond just a basic multivitamin. And it boils down to what you like to call a difference maker in nutritional technologies. If you can, explain the savings here and why this is so advanced. Because I know savings is so important for so many people out there.
13: Wow, that is like such a great point. Because, you know, people used to complain about the sheer amount of stuff I would give them, right? Mm-hmm. But they were also rolling their eyes at my receptionist when she gives them the number for the cost of it. Because if you're talking about, if you go out and buy a very top quality multivitamin, and then you're going to get some krill oil and some fish oil, and you're going to get CoQ10, and the top selling CoQ10 brand is 100 milligrams. We have 100 milligrams right here. Mm-hmm. You're going to get an eye formula with 10 milligrams of a very good lutein. So I can't see doing it for less than, and you're going to get a vitamin D formula and maybe a high end B12.
14: Yeah.
13: I don't see you doing it for less than $200. And you know, the fact that since you're bringing up money, the fact that Purity is letting folks try a full 1 month supply of this for $9.95, I mean, that is really, you know why they do it, Steve?
14: Why?
13: Because they want people to try it. They know this is a superior product. They're not out to lose money, Purity Products. But in essence, when you get this, they're pretty much losing money, because I think the first 1,000 calls even getting free shipping. You'll know that better than me. But I mean, between the shipping and the cost of the vitamin, they're out big money when someone gets one of these. But they know once people say, see, wow, this is really a lot better than what I was taking, they're going to want to continue.
14: You know, I think this is a good time to clarify how Purity can claim things like better joint comfort in just 7 days with the Purity Super Pill. Because, hey, let's be honest here. I mean, you can't get this benefit from a regular multi out there. It just doesn't exist. Characterize why adding the omega-3s to Purity Super Pill really leverages the science of these omega-3s from krill to reduce joint pain from exercise and activity in just 7 days.
13: This is a great study. This is double-blind, placebo-controlled out of the Journal of the American College of Nutrition. And Steve, this was done on only 300 milligrams of krill oil. It was a high-end krill oil, but it's 300 milligrams. Mm-hmm. We use 500 milligrams of krill oil, and we use something called phospho-boost krill oil. So what have they done here? They've taken out more of the sea salts, and by doing that, they concentrate up the omega-3s and the phospholipids. This is a really, really good krill oil. So you're going to get this benefit and then some. So in this study, in just 7 days, the folks that had knee discomfort, and I think these folks, if I remember correctly, were in their 50s. In just 7 days, Steve, they were 28% more comfortable.
14: Wow.
13: They didn't do anything different. They weren't exercising or using PT or taking NSAIDs. They added krill oil.
14: Right.
13: In 30 days, they were 38% more comfortable. Now, researchers didn't stop there. They checked their joint flexibility, their joint functionality, all improved. On top of that, they measured something called C-reactive protein, which is a marker of inflammation, and we want to see that go down. And in this study, the folks on krill oil, C-reactive protein moved nicely in the right direction, showing that not only were people more comfortable, more functional, but their blood levels of this substance, C-reactive protein, were improved. So all around, tremendous benefit. This happened in 7 days. So I can say unequivocally that if you have joint discomfort, especially knee joint discomfort, because that's what this study was on, just krill oil seems to work just wonderful for making people more comfortable. So if you get this Purity Super Pill and you have the common aches and pains that come along with aging or overuse or being a weekend warrior, once you start to use this for about 7 days, you should feel more comfortable.
14: Well, this is a win-win because if you take something and it's going to make you feel better, going to make your joints feel better, you're going to want to exercise and have more activity on top of that. So
13: that's universal. Yeah, when I'm a chiropractor, so I see that all the time. They come in here, they're complaining, I can't exercise, I can't play golf, I can't play tennis, hiking's not comfortable anymore, I can't play with the grandkids, everything hurts. I'm going up and down the stairs, you know, whatever it is, and I start adjusting them. And once they feel better, they get back to doing the things they want to do. So yes, any therapy, any intervention that's going to help folks feel more comfortable tends to make them happier. And when you're happier and you're more comfortable, what do? You want to get back to your life, whether it's tennis or golf or hiking or playing with the grandkids or shopping or just doing more things. And we want all our customers to get out there and enjoy their lives.
14: And I think, Dr. Levin, this is a perfect time to remind our listeners about the great news here in this special offer. 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I'll give out that number here in just a couple of minutes. Let's bring Dr. Neil Levin back online here with us. And as you're talking, I'm sitting here hearing this cash register going off. If I was to go out and swallow all 15 to 20 vitamin pills a day with somewhere between $200 and $300 a month, you've gone through this whole litany of things. But one of the things that you haven't mentioned just yet, you've checked off literally all of the boxes here, but you insisted that Purity include 100 milligrams of coenzyme Q10 in this formula. Now, that's for energy, right?
13: Yeah. Now, if you go to the average, I don't know, big box store, club store, the best-selling CoQ10 has 100 milligrams of CoQ10. That's a good amount of CoQ10. Mm-hmm. So we have 100 milligrams of CoQ10. Now, why is CoQ10 important anyway? Think of CoQ10 as like your battery charger.
14: Okay.
13: When you eat some food, whether it's fat, carbohydrates, protein, the body takes those, it absorbs them, it brings them to the cells. Once in the cells, it gets into the mitochondria, and those are your little blast furnaces. That's where you turn food into cellular energy. Well, one of the linchpins to turn food into cellular energy is CoQ10. Mm-hmm. You need lots of CoQ10 to effectively make your food into cellular energy. Now, when you were 20, Steve, you made oodles of CoQ10. By the time you're 70, that number is cut in half. So when you look at a 70-year-old, they're not really moving like a 20-year-old, right? So but the question becomes, can you by orally ingesting CoQ10 in supplement form bump your levels back up? And the answer is yes. But CoQ10, it's absorbable, but when you take it with krill oil, it goes up. It's much better absorbable. So maybe four or five times better absorbed.
14: Nice.
13: And that's what we have it. We have in this krill oil, fish oil matrix. Now, one other point in CoQ10, for those out there listening that take a statin drug, and, you know, a ton of folks over 50 are on statins. They're one of the best-selling drugs out there. And we're not going to pass judgment on statins here. But the point is, if you're using a statin to lower your cholesterol because your doctor told you to, one of the side effects of statins is myalgias, is muscle pain, is discomfort. I see this all the time as a chiropractor. Mm-hmm. Folks come in and they tell me about that. It's the widely held belief is that one of the reasons people get these myalgias, these muscle aches and pains from statins, is because it lowers your CoQ10 even more. So if you're taking CoQ10, if you're taking a statin, it's going to lower your CoQ10. So if you're on statins, you absolutely want a multi that has CoQ10. You want to get that CoQ10 in here, in there. The point is, isn't it nice to know when you're taking the super pill, this also becomes your CoQ10 formula in a very absorbable omega-3 matrix.
14: Exactly. And I'm so glad you addressed that, because the energy factor in this is so vitally important. If you just join us, we're talking to Dr. Neil Levin with Purity Products. You know, one of the many ingredients in here that is a clinically validated nutrient is called lutein. Now, I know you mentioned that a little bit earlier. It's plant-based superfood from marigold flowers. It's really the centerpiece of basically every single eye or vision formula out there on the market. And you guys actually use 10 full milligrams in this formula. It helps with sharper vision, helps with macular health, glare reduction. I thought that was a little surprising, which is great when you drive at night. I mean, this is great for brain function too. So, I mean, when you consider how much is in the Purity Super Pill multivitamin, Dr. Levin, Purity Super Pill, I would say, at what, 40 times more here? Is that right? That's a big deal.
13: Well, it's funny that you say that, because I was just looking at the supplement facts panel on the leading multi just now when you started asking me this question.
14: Mm-hmm.
13: And they have a quarter of 1 milligram.
14: Wow.
13: We have 10 milligrams. 10. So yes, that's 40 times. That's the difference.
14: Huge.
13: So we have 40 times more lutein, and it's a very special lutein. It's called LuteMax 2020. Lots and lots of studies. Yes, it comes from marigold flowers. Mm-hmm. Yes, it's clinically tested. It's a top lutein in terms of research. And the research is plain. The benefits are for vision are amazing. So LuteMax 2020 improves contrast sensitivity. It improves glare threshold. So if you're driving at night and you know that glare that they can hit you in the eyes, that bothersome glare.
14: Oh yeah.
13: This protects the eyes. It protects the eyes from blue light. Blue light is a very big problem. Like if you're looking at your computer, like I am right now, mm-hmm. it's shining blue light in your eyes. Your cell phone, when you're outside, you get a lot of blue. You've heard of blue blockers.
14: Yes.
13: Those sunglasses, one of the things they do is block blue light. Too much blue light puts the kibosh on your sleep. So you're watching some TV, or you're playing on your computer, or your worst case scenario, you're bringing your cell phone to bed with you and looking at that. That's going to trash your melatonin and make it hard to sleep.
14: Yep.
13: Well, if you have enough lutein, it's almost like an internal blue blocker. It's protecting you from blue light. So, I mean, and it also boosts something called BDNF, that's brain-derived neurotrophic factor. What does that
14: do? It's memory, right?
13: That's actually the factor that helps your brain neurons grow and make new synapses. And so,
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14: 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Dr. Neil Levin, let's have some fun here. 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
14: All right. I have issues with my knees and my joints. Can the super pill help that?
13: In 7 days, Steve, we went over it a little while ago. 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In just 7 days, the folks with knee joint discomfort were 28% more comfortable. In 30 days, they were 38% more comfortable. So, yeah, knees, I found in my practice, this is the kind of formula that just pretty much is very joint friendly.
14: All right, considering what we know about Purity Super Pill here, do you have any testimonials that you can share?
13: Oh, yeah. I did pull four, just the first few I saw here. This guy's got a fun name, Bebop, from Lehigh Valley, Pennsylvania. He's in the age 55 to 64 bracket, rates at 5 stars. He says, best multi. I'm so happy switching to the Purity Super Pill.
14: Wow.
13: 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Easy to take. I feel better after just a couple of weeks.
14: Give me another one.
13: One nickname, April from Mesa, Arizona. She says, amazing. I'm 65 years old. I feel like I'm in my 30s. People say I look like I'm in my 40s. The Super Pill makes me feel amazing. I love all the Purity products.
14: All right, one more.
13: Here. Sean T. He says, so much in one pill, excellent quality. It's easier to take just one pill instead of several. Definitely a plus. I don't have time to count out pills every day, every week. Take one of these and you're good to go. I could tell an immediate difference while on this product. More energy, less health issues. 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This is vitamin taking made easy. 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Amazing value, easy to take, very, very high end. So yeah, this is one of those, once people start on this, they want to continue. This is a great nutrient. And again, for $9.95, absolutely give this a try.
14: Dr. Neil Levin, we've run out of time. I better go and give out that number.
13: Time always flies by, Steve. Thanks for having me.
14: All right, I've got some great news. 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
9: From the WPBF 25 First Warning Weather Center, I'm Chief Certified Meteorologist Chris Martinez with a look at South Florida's certified most accurate forecast. Tonight we'll see partly cloudy skies, a leftover shower possible, temperatures down the low to mid 70s. Then as we head near Saturday, expect scattered showers and storms again with high temperatures in the upper 80s.
19: Welcome to this edition of the No Restraint Podcast. I'm your host, Joyce Kaufman, and I've got a couple of different subjects I want to get to this week. Now, of course, I talk about illegal immigration quite a bit, and it's because the subject really matters, and it is changing America as we know it. And perhaps only a few people are willing to speak about it as openly as I am. So thanks to Giannis and some other great writers who have helped me to put together the pieces that I'm able to use in this No Restraint podcast, I don't have to be the only smart person in the room. As a matter of fact, I often find much smarter people. All Americans support legal immigration, especially legal immigration that's diverse, that you can measure in numbers, that can be assimilated and acculturated and integrated and, meritocratic, so we get people who come here with skills that ensure that we, the people of the United States, will not have to support them. And they have some knowledge of the traditions and customs and protocol of the United States, as well as English fluency. But from time to time, that hasn't happened. And when you have that combined with illegal immigration, as we did under the Biden administration, when 12 million people came in, sometimes at rates of 10,000 a day, plus over 1.5 million legal immigrants, then you have a pool of 30 million illegal and legal immigrants and 53 million people who were not born in the United States. So then people lose their support for immigration. It happened in the early 20th century, say from about 1900 to 1910. About 1.5% of the population, 1 million people, 500,000 some years, but some years a whole million, came into the United States from Southern and Eastern Europe, and they had very different ideas about politics. Many of them were anarchists. They joined unions, and an anarchist, we remember, had killed William McKinley. He was an American-born anarchist, but there was a lot of worry that immigration at that level of 1.5% of the population every year from people who were not integrating but had radical ideas about changing America was dangerous, and it lost public support for years. The same thing is happening, as I said now, because of the numbers, but also because we're seeing a new type of immigrant. Usually we say the immigrant is good for America because he's eager to get here. He's eager to work hard. He loves the United States. He studied the United States. He wants to leave his homeland and start anew. And then he makes us say, wow, look at the energized immigrant that loves this country. We've got to snap out of it and compete. That was the idea of immigration, one of the ideas. Not now. We're getting a lot of immigrants that are coming from failed states, mostly as a result of communism and socialism. Some of them come legally, some come illegally, and they're coming in numbers that we can't fully assimilate. But there's a new type of legal immigrant, and these are immigrants from the first generation, or their children of, in a second generation, from failed states. And so let me ask you a question. What do Rashida Tlaib, a Democrat out of Michigan, or Ilhan Omar, a Democratic representative from Minnesota whose family came from Somalia? Rashida Tlaib was from the West Bank, or AOC, whose father came from Puerto Rico, who was also a Democratic congresswoman, or the podcaster Hassan Piker, who's from a multi-million-dollar family in Turkey and was born here and then returned to Turkey, or New York Mayor Zoran Mamdani, who came here from Uganda, or returned to Turkey, or Democratic Senate candidate Abdul El Sayed, who came from Egypt, his family did, or Malat Kiros, whose family and she came from Ethiopia, or Representative Ro Khanna, a representative congressman from California, whose family and his wife's family came from India, second generation, or Gustavo Gordillo, who was the first generation immigrant from Peru, and I could go on and on, but that's

moment that he didn't want to mention anything about the killing of the supreme leader, the theocratic enemy of the United States in Iran, because that might upset his constituents. But in addition to being quite wealthy and Islamic and from failed states, many of them, as soon as they arrived here or their parents, equated their own race or their religion or their antithesis to what they called the oppressor or victimizer class, the white male heterosexual Christian we all know who's supposed to be responsible for all the sins of the world, as somehow exploiting them. In other words, think of the argument. You come from a failed socialist state in Somalia or Uganda or Egypt. You set one foot in here, or your parents set one foot in here, and you immediately lodge complaints against the gracious host that welcomed you in with security, prosperity, and freedom that you did not have under the system that you left, but which you seem to now champion in a very chauvinistic way. And no sooner than you come without any knowledge of the United States nature or history or protocols, you're so bold that you start to demand socialist changes. You want to abolish the Senate. You want reparations. You want to reopen the border. You want to get rid of the filibuster. You want to get rid of the Electoral College. You want to pack the court. You want to change the capitalist system. You want to tax billionaires, not on what they make, but on their worth. You want to go after people who have two homes. All these are radical things that are outside the American tradition. And what people are just stunned by is that they thought that under the old immigrant paradigm, that you come from your home country and you vote with your feet. In other words, you're saying, I want to be a new American. I want to take advantage of this system that attracted me here and give me a home where I had no home. But not now. Now is, I'm very wealthy and I like to come to America and I'd like to experiment on Americans and impose a foreign socialist system that they never wanted. And I want to run for office. I want to be a podcast influencer. I want to use my wealth and influence to change the country that I fled to and kind of emulate the system that I fled from. Why are people doing this? Why, we have to ask ourselves, why would you? Why would you leave the country that has failed you and go to a country that welcomed you and then be so ungracious? I think the primary reason is immigrants from these areas put their finger in the air and they say, where do the winds of advantages blow? Not where the right and conservative that says, we welcome you, but we're an entrepreneurial capitalist system and we want you to take care of yourself, so go to it and we'll give you the advice and the infrastructure so you can be successful. Versus, you're a victim. You're a non-white victim. You've been oppressed. There are affirmative action opportunities for you, both in college admissions and scholarships, race-based scholarships. There's preference in hiring. You can lodge complaints and complain if you're not doing well. The entire system is against you and innately prejudiced. We have a whole array, we on the Democratic leftist side, of subsidies for housing, food, legal advice, education, and all we ask of you is to retain your own ethnic, religious, foreign identities, or at least make them as important or more important than your American identity, which is going to be incidental. And therefore, show us fealty and loyalty at the polls. Do that, and we will take care of you. And unfortunately, what is the most ironic of all is that a lot of these new immigrants who are very affluent are imposing a socialist system, they think, on Americans as if we're the lab rats and they are the experimenters, and that's not a very successful way to win the American people over to the cherished idea that in the past was legal immigration. Gabriel Yanis points out that his grandparents fled two collapses. They escaped Spain as civil war tore it apart, rebuilt their lives in Cuba, and then watched the Fidel Castro confiscate everything they had rebuilt. When they finally reached America, they carried little besides a warning. I have never forgotten when the middle class dies, the men selling simple answers arrive. If you've spent 17 years in Republican politics, and you owe the party a hard truth. The desperation those men feed on is arriving here. The gap between the wealthy and the middle class is real, and it's growing, and it's unsustainable. Federal Reserve data now shows the top 1% of households holding nearly 32% of the nation's wealth, more than the entire American middle class. The

0: 50th through the 90th percentiles combined. The bottom half of the country holds 2.5%. 7 months ago, New York City, the capital of American capitalism, inaugurated a Democratic socialist mayor. Voters are not imagining the disease. They are being sold the wrong diagnosis and a cure that families who fled communism have already survived, maybe once, maybe twice. Here's what actually happened. For decades, Washington spent money it did not have. The national debt has now crossed $40 trillion, and the government spends $1.33 for every dollar it collects. To keep that borrowing painless, the Federal Reserve turned to quantitative easing, creating trillions of new dollars to buy government bonds. The flood shows up in a statistic called M2, the total of money in the economy, cash, checking, and savings. After 2020, M2 exploded by roughly 40% in 2 years. Growth rates, the St. Louis Fed notes, exceeded even the inflationary 1970s. When money multiplies that much faster than the goods it chases, prices rise, but never evenly. The new dollars land first in asset markets, stocks, bonds, real estate, and reach paychecks last. Economists have understood this since the 1700s. The Austrian school calls it the Cantillon effect. If your wealth was a portfolio and a home, the flood lifted you. If your wealth was a wage and a savings account, it drowned you. The wealth gap was not built by free markets. It was built by a government printing press, the largest quiet transfer of wealth from the middle class to the asset holding class in American history. Washington ran the same experiment on the middle class's escalator. College, once federal student loans became effectively unlimited, universities did what any subsidized industry does, raised prices. A Federal Reserve Bank of New York study found that roughly 60 cents of every additional dollar of subsidized federal lending passes straight through into higher tuition. Adjusted for inflation, tuition has more than quadrupled since the early 1960s, and Americans now carry $1.65 trillion in student debt, much of it financing degrees the job market never asked for. This is not merely an economic problem. Admiral Michael Mullen, then chairman of the Joint Chiefs of Staff, said it plainly in 2010, "The most significant threat to our national security is our debt." He was early, not wrong. Washington now spends nearly $1 trillion a year on interest alone, more than the entire defense budget. And history's darker lesson, the one grandparents lived through, is that a hollowed-out middle class is itself a security threat. Spain in the 1930s did not burn because ordinary Spaniards were radicals. It burned because ordinary families stopped believing the system could work for them. Republicans have the answer, but only if they have the nerve to run on it. In 1994, they offered the contract with America and delivered the first balanced budget in a generation, and it is time for a new contract for America. First, balance the federal budget on a fixed timeline and march debt held by the public, now roughly 100% of GDP, a full year of the nation's entire output, back towards 60%. That's the level Europe's treaties set as the outer boundary of prudence and safety below the roughly 77% tipping point where the World Bank researchers find debt starts eating growth. Second, led by the Fed, keep shrinking the balance sheet on the money supply, growing with the economy, not the political calendar. Third, deregulate housing. Government rules now add about $132,000 to the price of a new home, roughly a quarter of its cost, according to Home Builders 2026 data. Fourth, end the blank check for tuition by making college share the losses on loans their degrees cannot repay. I will not insult you. The cure has a cost. Balanced budgets and honest money means a leaner Washington and, for a season, slower growth. But every generation that took the cure was repaid. Post-war America carried debt above 100% of GDP and marched it down to roughly a quarter of GDP by the mid-1970s, the very decades that built the greatest middle class in human history. In 1948, Ludwig Erhard scrapped Germany's price controls and introduced sound money. Almost overnight, the German economic miracle followed. In 1995, Canada, deep in a debt spiral much like ours, cut programs spending outright, balanced its budget within 3 years, and spent the next decade among the strongest economies in the G7. Short-term pain? Generational payoff. The Austrian economist and Nobel laureate E.A. Havek warned that history is largely a history of inflation, usually inflations engineered by governments for the gain of governments. The socialist pitch never changes. Your neighbor's success caused your struggle. So give government more power, the same government whose printing press and subsidies caused the struggle. It is a simple story, and simple stories win by default when no one tells the truth. My grandparents, your grandparents crossed the ocean, sometimes twice, fleeing where that story ends. They believed America was different, the country where sound money, limited government, rewarded work, built a middle class the world envied. It can be that again. The window is open. The choice is still ours. The contract is really ours to write. And here's something else to consider. In the battle of the acronyms, perhaps no contest is more ferocious than the slugfest between the DSA, that's D for dumb, and S for commie, socialist, and ICE, always accepting TDS versus MAGA. A wacko woman steers her car into an ICE agent. He shoots her. The media calls makeup and tries to turn the dead woman into the second coming of St. George Floyd. There was a warehouse full of outrage just waiting to be paraded at prime time, but somehow the entertainment fell flat. Renee Good, the woman in question, didn't have what it takes to triumph in the victimology sweepstakes. The anti-Trump media wept for a week and then went on to other wheezes. Nevertheless, the Democratic Socialists of America have kept an eye on ICE. The outfit charged with enforcing our immigration and customs laws is by nature a high-profile agency. If a previous administration allows, nay, encourages millions, that's millions with a boatload of zeros, of grifters from the third world to scamper over what used to be America's southern border and set up shop in suburbia, then removing such interlopers is going to be a very public enterprise. A year or two back, some enterprising soul had the idea of renaming ICE NICE, the N standing for national. Donald Trump signaled his approval, but somehow the new name never caught on. I suspect that neither CNN nor the New York Times was keen on the new name. Still, I like it, for what ICE does is nice. It helps make America great again by removing people, I believe the favored word is folks, who have broken the law by residing in the American country illegally. The DSA loves illegal immigrants. Why? Two reasons. First, they help fray the fabric of our common culture. Second, they are a reliable voting bloc for the left. The more illegal immigrants, the more potential voters for the left. This is so obvious that I hesitate to even say it out loud. But we live in a moment when the most obvious things are overlooked, misunderstood, ostentatiously lied about. What is a woman? A female candidate for the Supreme Court found that an imponderable question. Tim Walz, the governor of Minnesota, is so clueless that he installs tampon dispensers in school boys' bathrooms. The DSA, like socialist enterprises everywhere, glories in such chaos. It's the old Orwellian trick. Get the rubes to believe that 2 + 2 = 5, and they're putty in your hands. You can get them to believe and do anything you want. I think it was Voltaire who said that if you can get people to believe absurdities, it's easy to get them to commit atrocities. Experience suggests that this is true. In the purloined letter, Edgar Allan Poe hid the incriminating document in plain sight. It took a clever detective to recognize it. Agents of the DSA are expert in such blatant acts of camouflage. The DSA is a small organization. At last count, it had 120,000 members, but that is up from 5,000 in 2016. How can we explain that explosive growth? Everyone knows Winston Churchill's description of socialism as the philosophy of failure, the creed of ignorance, and the gospel of envy, whose inherent virtue is the equal sharing of misery. This is so clearly true that it's almost embarrassing to say it out loud. But such is the goulash we live with today. What is a woman? Is anyone really confused about that? No, not really, but they pretend to be. Why? In a word, power. Perhaps the most obvious phenomenon in American culture is the sudden efflorescence of anti-Semitism, especially, but not exclusively, on college campuses. Hamas slaughters 1,200 Israelis on October 7th. The response is Gaza solidarity encampments, and such as Columbia, Yale, Harvard, and other swank redoubts for the morally obtuse. Jewish students and faculty were harassed, spat upon, and vilified. The Trump administration moved decisively to counter the anti-Semitism. The result? Jamie Raskin, ranking member of the House Judiciary Committee, cranks up the Democratic projection machine to 11. Oh, yes, anti-Semitism at American campuses is real, he said in a letter of August 18th to Harmeet K. Dillon, Assistant Attorney General for Civil Rights. But the real problem is not anti-Semitism, but, you guessed it, Trump. The DOJ's investigation, you see, is just a fake, a pre-baked frame-up operation, thoroughly political in nature. The whole project was designed to harass professors and administrators at major universities, to curtail their freedom of speech and academic freedom, and to strip targeted institutions of hundreds of millions of dollars in grants that they had already been awarded on the merits of their applications. Raskin's unhinged seven-page expostulation would be funny were it not in earnest. Freedom of speech? Academic freedom? What Raskin is talking about is students and outside agitators, many of them illegal immigrants, taking over college buildings, damaging college property, kidnapping maintenance men, and calling them Jew lovers. Raskin's letter is full of wild accusations of misconduct on the part of the Trump administration, but it is a sterling specimen of that unholy genre that tells its practitioners to be obvious and ostentatious in their lives when they decide to economize on the truth. Naive observers encountering Raskin's smelly missive might think that it is unconnected with the minatory antics of the DSA. Seasoned observers know that they are cut from the same bolt of toxic anti-American cloth. What I call the socialist goulash is a witch's brew of lies, paranoid fantasy, and totalitarian aspiration. Raskin is one of its more clownish impresarios. And just aside, just a little extra something in this particular broadcast, another manufactured Washington outrage, this time over cherry trees. Headlines and social media posts are breathlessly claiming that the Trump administration is cutting down Washington's iconic cherry trees. There is, as usual, considerably more to the story. According to the Department of the Interior, the current work at East Potomac Golf Links is selective tree removal involving hazardous trees, invasive species, and trees that are declining or dying and cannot be restored to good health. The Washington Post went to the site and reported that many of the stumps it examined were hollow or showed obvious signs of decay. Reporters also watched a large tree being removed that showed clear evidence of deterioration. Both mainstream and progressive media began screaming that healthy trees were removed to make way for a golf course, and this included at least one cherry tree. To be clear, there is no evidence that crews simply marched through East Potomac, cutting down dozens of healthy cherry trees. By the weekend, social media had dispensed with even the limited caution shown by the press. "Oh my God, he did it," read one viral X post. "Trump cut down 60 trees, including cherry trees." Democratic Congressman Don Beyer announced that Trump was taking an axe to East Potomac Park, including historic cherry trees. On Blue Sky, the qualification disappeared altogether. Trump cuts down the oldest cherry blossoms in D.C. for his golf course. Another declared, "He has ruined our city." Today, they are weeping for the cherry trees. The historical trees that they say were cut down against court orders to make way for an expansion of a golf course. "Yes, it was him. He did it. He ruins everything he touches. We can't take it anymore. It's all too much. The roses, the buildings, the trees, the national parks. We need to throw up. And there's nothing we can do about it. So today, just weep for the cherry trees." It's that kind of insanity that makes none of us believe just about anything that we hear from the media. It really is time for us to take a step back and start to be conscious of how we're being lied to and how over and over again, just to make Donald Trump look bad, they will say and do anything. And by the way, just to get it straight, the Biden administration removed 158 cherry trees, including living trees, for a federal construction project, necessary infrastructure work. Trump administration removes hazardous, invasive, declining, and dying trees from
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2: From ABC News, I'm Mike Dubusky. Tennessee's governor now says the state's prison commissioner, Frank Strada, has resigned. It comes just days after Strada oversaw the botched execution of Krista Pike. Right now, that 50-year-old death row inmate is being kept alive on a ventilator. Christopher Slobogan, a law professor at Vanderbilt, says the incident has put Tennessee's lethal injection practices under the microscope.
3: One is more hostility towards the death penalty. What happened to her was in effect torture. And even people in favor of the death penalty might be saying to themselves, look, if we can't get this process right, we should just stop doing it. But another reaction, of course, is let's do it more effectively. If lethal injection isn't working, let's go with some alternative.
2: Pike's legal team has called on Tennessee Governor Bill Lee to commute her death sentence. Cornell University is under new scrutiny as we learn more about the alleged gang rape of a college undergrad by multiple fraternity brothers. ABC's Olivia Rubin.
4: ABC News reviewing recordings of phone calls she made to at least three of her alleged attackers, telling one of them, quote, "If I wanted to take this somewhere, what y'all did would be classified as gang rape."
2: Yesterday, New York Governor Kathy Hochul appointed Letitia James, the state's attorney general, as a special prosecutor in the case. President Trump heads to Ohio this afternoon after wrapping up a midterm rally in Alabama yesterday.
5: With a month to go until the midterms, President Trump stopping in friendly territory.
6: Alabama, I'm here to say hello, I love you, and I'm coming really as a sign of respect. So,
5: appearing in Mobile, the president urged supporters to show up for GOP candidates the way they have for him.
6: This election, I'm asking you to pretend that I'm on the ballot.
5: Trump's stop in Alabama, the third this week in traditional Republican strongholds.
2: ABC's Stephen Portnoy. Meanwhile, Democrats Bernie Sanders and Ro Khanna are rallying in California today in support of a tax on billionaires. 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
2: The Coast Guard is right now searching for a medical transfer jet that apparently went down off the coast of Nantucket overnight. There is not believed to be any Americans on board, with one source telling ABC News the plane appears to have rapidly descended 7,500 feet before hitting the water. It was on its way from Bermuda to Boston. We're learning some new information about that incident on a Fly Dubai flight this week, where one pilot allegedly attacked another with an axe. Here's ABC's Michelle Franzen.
8: Senior intelligence and law enforcement officials tell ABC News the co-pilot of the Fly Dubai plane, who allegedly attacked the plane's captain and attempted to crash the Boeing 737 bound for Israel, is an Omani national who was previously suspended from flying by Oman Air after he was identified as a security risk.
2: Investigators are now looking into why that man, identified as Hammam al-Hammami, was allowed to fly after he was found to be a security risk. 10 people were injured after a car drove into a crowd in the city of Newcastle, Australia. The driver, who's in custody right now, is said to have held a provisional driver's license known as a P-plater. Here's a New South Wales Police Assistant Commissioner, Dave Wardell.
9: Unfortunately, a young 18-year-old P-plater driving erratically has lost control of the vehicle and gone into the crowd.
2: Two people who were injured are said to be in critical condition in that incident. I'm Mike Dubusky, ABC News.
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14: From the WPBF 25 First Warning Weather Center, I'm Chief Certified Meteorologist Chris Martinez with a look at South Florida's certified most accurate forecast. Tonight we'll see partly cloudy skies, a leftover shower possible, temperatures down the low to mid 70s. Then as we head near Saturday, expect scattered showers and storms again with high temperatures in the upper 80s.
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0: Before traveling to the President's Cup golf tournament yesterday, President Trump told reporters, quote, "We have the best poverty numbers ever in the history of our country." And you know it's true because you heard it from a billionaire on his way to a private country club. Also, lowest, not best.
1: Yes, well, the best in that context would mean the lowest, you see. I know words are a mystery to liberals. Their brains are not working as designed. Kind of sad. More annoying, I think, than sad, because it's been ongoing for so long. And they're compensated very handsomely for their ignorance. What was the line on Saturday Night Live? Jane, you ignorant. All right, so we have that going for us. There are a couple of basically local stories. Washington, D.C. area stories I want to get to here because they have to do with Democrats. Before we do that, let us go back to the telephones. Let's go to Marco calling from Springfield, Virginia. Marco, you're on the Chris Plant Show.
2: Good morning, Chris. Thanks for taking my call.
1: Hey, man.
2: Hey, I saw Karl Rove on Fox News, or excerpts from it. I don't watch Fox News anymore. A really bad mouth in Ken Paxton. I said, what's the alternative? You just gave Talafrico a pass. And it's like, well, you can use Karl Rove's words against him. These people that are saying that the election's over, like Karl Rove, like Sharon Bass, who is now losing to that other crazy loon in Los Angeles. But I am really worried. I'm concerned about this upcoming election because there's a new immigrant caravan heading to the U.S.-Mexico border. And what do they know? Why are they heading to the border already? And I have to ask those Republicans who aren't planning on voting for the Trump ticket, what will happen if the Dems win? You're going to have border violations. You're going to have crime on the upswing again, drugs on the upswing. And for those that have retirement accounts, you want to see that stock market crash? You want to have medical care you can't afford? Go ahead and vote Democrat and see what happens. I just don't understand how anybody in their right mind can vote for anyone on the Democrat ticket. This concern about electricity prices, Jack called earlier, and that quote that you had about Obama's quote about electricity rates would necessarily skyrocket.
1: Right.
2: Well, King Obama, it was okay when he said it, but I have to ask people who are concerned about the acres of land that are being allocated for data centers and the power stations that are going to power them. What about all those acres of land that are being allocated for solar farms and windmills? It's like, that's okay. You're destroying land that you might not be able to use again. At least in the case of data centers and stuff, there's a function that we're all going to need, like it or not. And if you're really concerned about electricity, start thinking about nuclear power stations. It's the cleanest form of energy you can come up with.
1: Yep, cleanest, least expensive. I was talking about this, Marco, also in California, where they've been running out of water for 60 years now, at least. A series of nuclear-powered desalinating plants along the ocean, along the west coast of the United States, in California, and they'd have more. They have the largest body of water on Earth, right out their window. They look at it every day. They live it and they breathe it, and they don't seem smart enough to know that they should desalinate. You know, American Navy ships pull water out of the ocean and desalinate. That was submarines pull water out of the ocean and desalinate that water and make it drinking water and the water they cook with and shower with. And California can't figure that out. And it's nuclear energy. Again, U.S. Navy ships been powered by nuclear energy for more than a half century. You can't point to an incident where anything bad happened. I mean, look at how many people died in Chicago over the weekend. That number is greater than the number of people that have been killed by anything nuclear in the history of the United States of America. We need more nuclear energy, you're right, and it's efficient, it's clean, it's inexpensive, it works. And plants, these you know, the new AI stuff. We need too much electricity. We don't have enough electricity. This is the first time in my lifetime, Marco, that I've seen anybody in the country saying, oh, we don't have enough energy and we don't know what to do about it. Suddenly we don't. Well, we need more power plants. We've got more people. We have more technology. We have more demands. Therefore, we need more electricity. Right, Marco?
2: Right. Absolutely.
1: And so we have more power plants, but we don't do that anymore because the Democrats, because they're against nuclear power, they're against hydroelectric power, they're against everything except windmills. And windmills, did you know, windmills were invented by the Persians centuries ago, long before the Dutch had their windmills. The Persians actually invented windmills, and that's where the Democrats are. They're prehistoric. They're not on the side of modernity.
2: Well, you know, not with windmills, not destroying acres of land. How about the shoreline? How about that sea life you're destroying?
1: Right.
2: So it's kind of like, it's crazy. But, you know, Fox News is, I don't know, they're tilt right now. I don't watch them anymore. From 6 o'clock until 10, I watch Newsmax. And if you really want some good, honest journalism, get the Higby, Schmidt, and Finnerty in particular. I love those guys. And I wish your show was still on, Chris, because you know, I know you had some differences with one of the cast members, as I did when I was watching you. But I did learn a new word today, the Trayvon White thing. I wanted to bring that up.
1: What's
2: Radical.
1: That? Cool. We were just talking about that a minute ago. We had just during the break. Michael and I were making fun of that, and we're going to get to that that audio. And we said, "Look, it's true," and it's like, and he, because you know, like radical is cool. They're making radical cool again, right? And we were laughing out loud at that just moments ago. I'm going to play that audio for you.
2: Yeah,
1: that's great.
2: Okay, that sounds good.
1: But you're right about getting out and voting. This is a midterm election year. It's a big, important election year. And, you know, more Democrats, you talked about open borders, and it's true. More Democrats means more murder. It means more crime. It means more gangs. And they're actually proud of it at this point.
2: Yeah, it's really kind of scary. And, the Republicans need to get that message out on a daily basis. I know that, you know, people aren't listening to this station. They don't watch Fox. They don't watch Newsmax. They get their news from clowns like Rachel Mad Clown and CNN and Anderson Cooper, as you call them. But it's really too bad you can't get the message out to people and say, hey, look at the drop in crime. Look at from drug overdoses. Look at the economy overall. Look at, you know, opportunities that are knocking on the door for this country. But your radical ideas are going to put a halt to them if they take charge. And every time I hear AOC talk, I'm like, God help us all if she ever makes it to the White House.
1: Idiocracy, cacistocracy, rule by the least capable among us. I saw somebody said, I've been using cacistocracy for some time. Now the rule by the least capable among us. And I caught a couple of people using it while I was in Florida last week on the television, people using cacistocracy. And it says, true, it's a good one for now. And I got to tell you, Marco, I've got stuff. You teed up my next two items that I have right in front of me right now. So, look, you're right, and you're a great American. And now I want to share with you a couple more Democrat-provided stories. But it's 100% true. More Democrats, elect Democrats for more fatal drug overdoses. Elect Democrats for more murder, for more crime, for more drugs, for more everything bad. Illegal aliens, open borders. That's the Democrat Party. They're a crime wave living among us. Marco, thank you. Thank you. And listen, I want to share this with you. Marco's in Virginia. Here's the headline from WUSA Channel 9. That's the CBS station in Washington, D.C. Virginia man arrested in connection with students' opioid overdoses. Students, plural. Opioid overdoses, plural. Isaac Melendez Carranza faces charges of drug distribution linked to multiple student overdoses at Virginia High School. Isn't that amazing? And Channel 9, they get to it eventually by accident. A man is in police custody for drug possession in connection with an overdose at a Virginia high school. The Loudoun County Sheriff's Office, not exactly an urban hotbed of gang activity, but the Democrats are making everything a hotbed of gang activity. Every remote community in America will be overrun by foreign, illegal, alien, non-English-speaking gangs before the Democrats are done. And everyone will die. Forget about AI. The real threat is the Democrat Party. Loudoun County Sheriff's Office arrested Isaac Melendez Carranza. You have to pronounce it with a certain Democrat Party flair. Isaac Melendez Carranza, 31, of Sterling. Sterling. I've got a friend who lives in Sterling. My friend Danny lives there, and it's a nice, should be a nice place, but look what the Democrats have done. Following an investigation into fentanyl distribution, Melendez Carranza was charged with two counts of distribution of controlled substance and one count of sale of drugs near certain properties that I assume would be a school. During the investigation, Loudoun County Sheriff's Office identified Melendez Carranza as the suspected drug dealer connected to overdoses involving students at Parkview High School. Parkview sounds very nice. It's Parkview High School. But there are gang members distributing lethal drugs there, like fentanyl. And the Democrats applaud that because they're open-minded. They're so open-minded, their brains fell out and hit the asphalt long ago. It was a hot day. It sizzled. So in August, he was taken into custody following the execution of a search warrant. During the search, deputies seized fentanyl and money. What those two very often go together. Loudoun County Sheriff's Office did not disclose how much money or how many drugs were seized in the search, but they did say one pill can be deadly. Melendez Carranza is being held in the Loudoun County Adult Detention Center without bond. Without bond, how about that? The day Melendez Carranza was taken into custody, ICE, that's Immigration Customs Enforcement Washington, lodged an immigration detainer and a warrant of removal. You know what that means? That means he's a Democrat and he's an illegal alien. It's just extraordinary. Yeah, the day Melendez was taken into custody, Melendez Carranza taken into custody, ICE, immigration custody. There it is. There are only two sentences left in the story, three sentences after this. And there it is, ICE custody. That means illegal alien. It should be in the lead sentence. Illegal alien taken into custody in drug overdoses at Virginia High School. Now, and that's Marco was talking. He touched on that, too, with the drugs, more drugs, more Democrats, more drugs, and all of that. Now, let me go to this, and actually, it's WUSA again in Washington. The headline is mistrial declared in D.C. Councilman Trayon White's bribery case. Remember, he's on video, the FBI in there, and his brother-in-law is setting him up, too. But eight women and four men, here we got the old eight women, four men jury again, deliberated for days before telling U.S. District Judge Rudolph Contreras they could not agree on the single count of bribery. And, of course, he's guilty as hell. And he's on videotape, and the FBI did it, and his brother-in-law is involved. And he's caught more than once, and he was expelled from the D.C. City Council by the all-Democrat City Council. He was expelled from the City Council, but they expelled him from the City Council shortly before Election Day. And then Election Day rolled around, and he was naturally reelected in a landslide because they said, hey, he's a criminal. This is Democrats in D.C. and Ward, blah, blah, blah. But here it is. The jury could not come to unanimous decision in the federal bribery trial of Washington, D.C. council member Trayon White, leading to a mistrial on Monday. A mistrial. Now, we've got to take one here, but I've got great audio for you of a quick break. And Trayon White, after he came out of the courtroom, mistrial declared, knowing he's guilty as hell. And what did he have to say to the people outside the courtroom? Eight women and four men. This is great stuff. Deliberated for days. Then came and told the judge, we couldn't possibly. And it reminded me, remember the black teenager that stabbed to death the white teenager at the track meet? And it was very upsetting to liberals because the jury was all white. The jury was all white. And the murderer was all black. and his victim was all white. And Democrats loved it because they're sick in the head. They're really sick people. And they love crime. But remember the juror, one black juror was kicked off the jury because he said he just couldn't convict another black man. And I suspect with our city councilman here, with Tran White, I suspect the jury had a dose of that, probably heaping helping of that. Couldn't possibly convict him, knowing that he's guilty as hell. Here's the videotape. Here's his brother-in-law as a witness. And here's the money, but taking bribes. Wait, what do you hear Tran White when he came out of the courthouse? Coming up.

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0: Now, Trayon White, the D.C. city councilman busted for bribery, a hung jury. They wouldn't elect, they wouldn't convict him yet. They will elect him. They wouldn't convict him. Trayon White, you may remember, here he is saying the Rothschilds, Jewish banking family in Europe, they control the weather and the snow to take over the cities.
1: Man, it's just out of snowing out of nowhere this morning, man. Y'all better pay attention to this climate control, man, this climate manipulation. And D.C. keep talking about we're a resilient city. And that's a model based off the Rothschilds controlling the climate to create natural disasters they can pay for to own the cities, man. Be careful.
0: That's right, to pay for it so they can own the cities, the Rothschilds, you know. He knows them well. Yesterday, he was there was a hung jury. They let him walk out, and he walked outside, and he started talking. He sounded like this yesterday.
1: Victory is mine, says the Lord.
0: Says the Lord, victory is mine.
1: That's unwarranted it. Suffering is redemptive.
0: It's redemptive. Dental. It's a dental.
1: I will bless the Lord at all times, and his praises shall continuously be on my mouth.
0: He's going to bless the Lord.
1: This has
0: mouth.
1: Been one of the hardest.
0: M-O-U-F.
1: 2 years of my life.
0: One of the hardest.
1: Fighting the system.
0: He's fighting the system.
1: But through it all, I'm grateful. I'm humble, and I feel like I'm redeemed again.
0: He's redeemed again. And here he is. Marco was talking about the use of words. Here he is.
1: For my Christian family, I say praise the Lord.
0: Christian friend, praise
1: Come
0: the Lord.
1: Come on, you got to be better than that. I say praise the Lord.
2: Praise the Lord.
1: For my Muslim family, say Allahu Akbar.
2: Allahu Akbar.
1: Allahu Akbar.
0: Sure, and then that happened. That's kind of weird. He's, yeah, it's a sobering, momentous occasion. Yeah, he did go on and on. He's good. He's and he's going to stay in the city council. He's not going anywhere. And he'll be reelected again and again and again. The future is not bright, not around these people. It's quite dim.

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2: ABC News, I'm Mike Dubusky. The head of Tennessee's prison system is now resigning after he oversaw the botched execution of Krista Pike earlier this week. Governor Bill Lee making that announcement this morning, saying Frank Strada will step down from his role this month. New documents obtained by ABC News find the district attorney in that alleged gang rape at Cornell declined to review material gathered by university police outside of a six-page summary of the woman's statements. It comes as a new online campaign at Cornell called I Am Jane Doe gains traction. Shay Thomas, a math major at the school, explains the movement.
3: I am Jane Doe, and I think this is a movement that is meant to help bring light to the issues of women who has to deal with like sexual harassment or assault, both like harassment like mentally, physically, emotionally.
2: President Trump is headed out on the campaign trail again today with a visit to Ohio planned for this evening. This is ABC News.
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7: From the WPBF 25 First Warning Weather Center, I'm Chief Certified Meteorologist Chris Martinez with a look at South Florida's certified most accurate forecast. Tonight we'll see partly cloudy skies, a leftover shower possible, temperatures down the low to mid 70s. Then as we head near Saturday, expect scattered showers and storms again with high temperatures in the upper 80s.
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0: I'll read the final note from the jury. After thoughtful, continued deliberations, the jury remains unable to reach a consensus, and further discussion has only cemented jurors' perspectives.
1: Cemented. He's Jethro Bodine. It's got it's cemented. It's got he's heading down to the cement pond. That's D.C. City Councilman and Democrat Trayon White. Guilty as hell, taking bribes from FBI undercover agent. Here's the pile of cash. Now I'm buying your influence, right? Yes, you're buying my influence. But a D.C. jury, because it's a lynch mob, it's a left-wing Democrat Party lynch mob, wouldn't convict another black man. He's a city councilman. He's on videotape taking money, piles of cash, the bribes. And he threw out a little Allahu Akbar yesterday when he got, he's not a Muslim. I had to look it up to make sure. Has not converted to Islam. He's not a Muslim. But yesterday he's doing Allahu Akbar outside the courthouse for his Muslim brethren, you know. The Democrat Party culture is kind of, it's a penitentiary-rich culture. Remarkable stuff. And there he is reading the from the jury foreman. That's what was it? He used some words there. He was trying to use words there that were kind of amusing. And I got to say, more. But he wasn't done yet, because the always articulate D.C. Democrat council member, our nation's capital, United States of America. This is the epicenter of the planet Earth. And we only have one city council, and he is one of very few members of the city council. And he is guilty as hell. He should have been convicted in this trial. The government made their case. They showed the video. They had the witnesses. They had the cash and everything you need to convict somebody. But a D.C. Jury did not convict him because racists, you know, because they're racist. And that's the thing about that. And, you know, and if you're anybody else, if you're a member of the Trump administration or something, you don't have to do anything. The same jury will find you guilty as hell, because the Democrat Party is raising generations of filthy, corrupt Democrats in the United States of America. But that's not all, because we always love Trayon and the Rothschilds controlling the weather in Washington, D.C. and making it rain. And excuse me.

0: Remember, he was brought to the Hall after he said that the Rothschilds controlled the weather. Democrats said, well, you should come to the Holocaust Museum. And he said, yeah, sure. And he walked in the front door and he stood around for a minute. Then he said, excuse me, I got to take a phone call. And he walked out and he never came back. Remember that? Because he's not on Team America or anything. Trayon White found not, well, he wasn't found not guilty. It was a hung jury. They couldn't find a, because, you know, you get to convict a D.C. city councilman, throw him in the who's got, throw him in the can. Trayon White outside the courthouse yesterday.
1: I want to thank the women of the village.
0: The women of the
1: There's
0: village.
1: There's no strength like the Black Queen.
0: Come on now.
1: When I say this from the depths of my soul and my heart. If it wasn't for these sisters and these sister. Women. Yes.
0: And these women.
1: And these queens that prayed for me, lifted me up.
0: But I
1: also to
0: myself.
1: The men.
0: But also
1: In D.C.,
0: for
1: we say the men.
2: The men.
0: The men.
1: Have stood beside me.
2: Oh, yes.
1: Despite the ridicule.
2: Yes.
0: Ridicule.
1: Despite the adversity.
0: Ridicule.
1: It's hard being a friend of Trayon White's.
0: It's hard. Well, I don't know. He seems like such a nice fellow, and he's got lots of money, and he probably brings the dope, you know. There he is, and he's a party guy. But wait, ridicule? He's got, it's funny, because Marco was talking about that, and Michael and I were talking about that earlier today as well, because he kind of, you know, he's Trayon, he makes it cool. Ridicule is usually a negative thing, but he makes it ridicule. Which makes it more fun than it used to be, don't you think?
1: Despite the ridicule.
0: Yeah, despite the ridicule. Because, you know, that's good. He's Trayon White. He's a D.C. school system guy, and he's a city councilman. And he's taken piles of cash from people at tables in restaurants. And here's the videotape of it. And here's the guy testifying that he was paying him off and bribing him. And here's the jury saying they wouldn't convict him because they're Nubian queens or something like that. Just amazing. Now, Michael, is it clear, were these women outside cheering him? Were they the eight women on the jury? The eight women on the jury yesterday? But he, you know, despite the ridicule, he's got the ridicule. They're making ridicule cool again by changing its name to ridicule.
1: Despite the ridicule.
0: Yep, despite the ridicule. There it is. He walks free because, you know, the Democrat Party, they're really something, these people.
3: Trayon, if the $35,000 wasn't a bribe, what was the money for?
1: Let's stick to the topic, man. Come on, you're smarter than that. I can't speak to that.
3: That is the topic.
1: We're going to accept the jury's decision today, regroup, get back to work, because there's a lot of work to do in the city to ensure equity and inclusion. In a $20 billion budget.
0: And he'll be reelected again and again. This is the city of Marion Barry. I met Marion Barry a number of times when he was the mayor. I never smoked crack with Marion Barry as Hunter Biden did. Hunter Biden smoked crack within Georgetown, very fashionable in Tony Georgetown, with the mayor, you know, with his limousine and his protective detail, and they bringing him to bars in Georgetown where he's meeting up with Hunter Biden randomly by accident. And no time at all. They didn't even know each other. They're in a back alley smoking crack together because it's what Democrats do. And Marion Barry was the mayor of Washington, D.C. He was mayor for life, as a matter of fact. Normally an honorary found only in third world countries, often in Africa, the dictator for life and all that, in the Middle East as well. But he was mayor for life in Washington, D.C., Marion Barry, and he was out smoking crack with Hunter Biden. And Hunter Biden was bragging about it.
4: Marion Barry, I actually smoked crack with Marion Barry. I swear to God.
0: Swears to God.
4: I was in Georgetown, and he used to go to a place right next to the guards, and I was a sophomore, I guess. There was a
0: sophomore.
4: Junior when that happened, but he used to come here and drink like late.
0: Late history.
4: I would be in there.
0: I would go to the guards.
4: Go to the bathroom. But anyway.
0: I know the guards. The guards was a fun place. A couple of great bartenders there that were. It is an election year. It's an election year, and we should know midterm election year that if you vote for Democrats, what you are voting for is more murder. What you're voting for is more crime. More drug overdoses, more open borders, more illegal alien gangs. That's what you're voting for. You're voting for emptying out prisons like we're Yemen. And the Houthis have just attacked the prison and they kill everybody outside and then blow up the gates and let everybody out.

because that's what the Democrat Party is doing these days. Yes, it is just crazy. And not every place is as crazy as this. The well, wherever Democrats are, that's where it's especially crazy. I saw a fun story today. This made me laugh. In Idaho, why are there only 49 states? Idaho voters, they've got an election coming up there in Idaho along with the rest of us. Idaho voters will choose an official state gun from six firearms on the November ballot. It's right there on the ballot in Idaho. I think I might have to move to Idaho. Idaho voters will choose an official state gun this November after Governor Brad Little signed legislation placing a non-binding advisory question on the general election ballot. House Bill 932, which passed the House 68-0 and cleared the Senate before the governor, Little, signed it into law, asks voters to select one of six firearms to be designated as Idaho's official state gun. This is fun. In D.C., I think it's the Glock 19. It's the preferred gun of choice for criminals going around shooting people all over the place. But the selection is of six firearms designated as Idaho's official state gun. And I wish I had this in Washington, D.C., but it's different here. The results will guide future legislative action, but do not carry the force of law on their own. Hey, come on, I'm using the official state gun. Well, technically, it's not the official state gun. The ballot question will read, which of the following guns should be designated as the state gun of Idaho? State gun of Idaho. Idaho. The six choices are this, and listen, they're just incredibly great guns. The Winchester, you know, the lever-action rifle that John Wayne always had. The Winchester model 1894. That's a 30-30 the caliber. The Winchester model 1873. There was a movie called Winchester 73. Who was that? Was that Jimmy Stewart? Who was that? The gun that won the West, the Winchester model 1873. And that's a 40-40 caliber. The 1873 Colt single-action army revolver, known as the Peacemaker. That's a big, you know, like Wild West gunfighter pistol you put on your cowboy belt there. 1873, the Colt single action. That's a 45 caliber. It's a hand cannon. It's a great one. And your other choices are the M1 Garand rifle. That's a 30-06. That M1 Garand goes back to World War II, and they're still. I have the SOCOM 16 myself. The Colt M1911 45 caliber Colt pistol. That's the classic. The 1911 is a classic design 45 caliber semi-automatic pistol, usually 8-shot in the classic form. But the 1911 pistol, Remington Model 700 bolt action rifle, great hunting rifle, great all-around rifle. And the people in Idaho are deciding on Election Day which of those firearms will become the official state gun of the state of Idaho. I love that. I think that's amazing. Now, me, I'm kind of a vintage guy. I might go for one of the Winchesters, really, either. They might split the vote between the two Winchesters because you got the Model 1894, the Model 1873. That's tough. But, gosh, the 1873 is classic and vintage. The single-action Colt 1873, 45 caliber, the Peacemaker, that's a great cannon. And what a fun thing to have on the ballot. That'll bring people out to vote. That's probably designed to bring people out to vote, don't you think? That's yeah, and in D.C., I think it's the Glock 19 what do they call it? A blackjack. It goes with a blackjack because really in Washington, it's all about the crime, these people. Mm-mm-mm. I am telling you guys. These people, can I just tell you, these people, completely crazy. Yes, sir. We've got a Democrat, a bevy of Democrat madness ahead. We certainly do. How about voter ID? You know, the Democrats are against voter ID. Who's really against voter ID?
CNN talked about it. I've got that coming up.

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0: You know, there's a Democrat who's a member of the House of Representatives, another one. He's a white guy, so he's guilty of everything. You know, how they hate the white guy. It's the patriarchy and all that. A guy named Greg Landsman. Landsman, L-A-N-D-S-M-A-N. Greg Landsman is a member of the House of Representatives from Ohio, and he's been serving in the U.S. Congress since 2023. He's based out of Cincinnati, I guess, or the suburbs of Cincinnati. And he's a Democrat, of course. And he was babbling because that's what these people do. But here's the Ohio Democrat, member of the House of Representatives, Greg Landsman. And everything, again, it's apocalyptic. It's ground zero. Grounds at the site of a nuclear blast, right? Where voter ID, you can't have voter ID. And Greg Landsman, the Democrat in the House of Representatives from Ohio, knows that black people can't get photo IDs because racism or something like that. But here is Democrat Congressman Greg Landsman on why we cannot require voter ID just to get on carnival rides at, every place, on airplanes, and to pick up everything at the UPS office. But never mind that, not to vote. Here's Greg Landsman. It's all terror. It's ground zero. It's an apocalypse. It's nuclear weapons. It's voter suppression. It's racist. And here is Greg Landsman.
1: It's also ground zero for voter suppression.
0: Ground zero, voter suppression.
1: Ohio has this absurd
0: voter ID
1: driver's license law. I mean,
0: that's
1: I don't
0: absurd.
1: Think people realize that. A lot of people don't have a driver's license.
0: Ain't got no driver's license.
1: Or it's expired. Or
0: it's expired.
1: The name on your driver's license is different.
0: Who's that?
1: Because you got married.
0: That's not me. I got married.
1: Or you go to vote and you forgot your driver's license.
0: I can't believe I forgot my driver's license. I went to vote, but I forgot my driver's license. And I've got a lady's name on my driver's license because I got married. And, it's ground zero for voter suppression. How many people don't have an ID? Every homeless person in Washington, D.C. has an iPhone. You can Venmo them money. Maybe not every homeless person you can Venmo, but there are people on the street in Washington sitting there with their iPhones, and they've got signs telling you, instructing you how to Venmo, use this online thing to send the money to their bank account, by the way. But never mind that. And here is the Democrat Greg Landsman saying that, black people, Latinx people can't get an ID. How are you supposed to get an ID? You're black. Here's a Democrat. He's a member of the patriarchy. Not a good member. He's not a member in good standing, though. I know. I am a member in good standing of the patriarchy. Here's Greg Landsman.
1: That plus purging, just purging hundreds of thousands of voters.
0: Dead people.
1: And they're a specific kind of voters.
0: People
1: they're
0: that
1: predominantly
0: have moved.
1: Black voters.
0: Oh, see? Predominantly
1: and
0: black.
1: The driver's license stuff doesn't, it has nothing to do with folks who are here undocumented.
0: The
1: undocumented people aren't trying to register to vote.
0: Oh.
1: They're not trying to vote. They're not trying to get, expelled.
0: They're trying to get expelled.
1: It mostly hurts black
0: voters. They're here illegally. Black voters.
1: Latino voters.
0: Latinx. That's I got to tell you. Now, when this idiot came out and said this is just such idiocy, reminded some of us out here, including, I think, the RNC, the CNN people, months ago now, in February of this year, the second month of the year, CNN did an analysis of how people feel about voter ID. Their boy, Harry Enten, on CNN in February talking about voter ID and who approves of voter ID on Election Day.
2: Okay, what's the racial breakdown on this, right? Because I think a lot of people
0: racial.
2: Make the argument that people of color, non-white Americans, have a harder time procuring a photo ID to vote. But even here, take a look here, favor photo ID to vote. 85% of white people favor it, 82% of Latino, 76% of black Americans favor it. So the bottom line is this. Voter ID is not controversial in this country. A photo ID to vote is not controversial in this country. It is not controversial by party, and it is not controversial by race. The vast majority of Americans agree with Nicki Minaj that, in fact, you should have a photo ID to be able to vote.
0: Everybody's in favor of voter ID to vote on Election Day. 76% of black people are in favor of voter ID. Of Latinx, 82% of Latinx. and 85% of Caucasoids, of Caucasians, yet Landman over here, Landsman, he's oh, no, it's racist. It's voter suppression. They just sow racial division wherever they go.

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1: From ABC News, I'm Mike Dubusky. Krista Pike is on a ventilator in a Tennessee hospital right now, days after the state botched her execution. This morning, Tennessee Governor Bill Lee announced the state's prison commissioner, Frank Strada, will be resigning from his position. The incident has put Tennessee's use of lethal injection under renewed scrutiny, and her lawyers are now calling on the governor to commute her death sentence. Here's Vanderbilt Law Professor Christopher Slobogan.
2: Her argument now is that she cannot be executed on one of two grounds. Both of them are based on the Eighth Amendment, which prohibits cruel and unusual punishment. The first argument would be that, at least in her case, execution would be cruel and unusual because she apparently is not going to respond well to lethal injection, and therefore that can't work, and there's no other dignified method of killing her.
1: ABC News has learned the Tompkins County District Attorney, who opted not to pursue charges in an alleged gang rape at Cornell University, declined to review material gathered by university police. New York Governor Kathy Hochul accused the DEA of doing the bare minimum and removed him from the case yesterday, appointing State Attorney General Letitia James as special prosecutor. Tompkins DA Matthew Van Houten pointing to Cornell and saying that the school did not provide the full picture. We're learning some new details about that Fly Dubai flight where one pilot allegedly attacked the other, pushing the plane into a sharp dive, apparently trying to crash the plane.
3: Multiple sources familiar with the investigation identified the suspected attacker as 29-year-old Hammam Al-Hammami. Sources say while he was working as a co-pilot trainee for Oman Air in 2024, he was found to be in possession of extremist materials. He was allowed to continue working for the airline, but in an administrative role.
1: And authorities are now searching for a medical jet that apparently went down off the coast of Nantucket overnight. Six people were on board. You're listening to ABC News.
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1: The family of Renee Good, who was fatally shot by an ICE officer in Minneapolis in January, has filed multiple lawsuits in response to the shooting. The family now saying the time is now for the accountability. ABC's Matt Rivers reports.
5: Good was shot and killed in her car by ICE officer Jonathan Ross as she protested ICE operations in the city. The government initially calling her a domestic terrorist, arguing Good tried to run over the officer before he shot her. The family denying that. One lawsuit now claiming wrongful death. The other specifically naming top administration officials alongside that ICE agent.
1: The Army has ordered the temporary grounding of some Apache attack helicopters equipped with a specific transmission system so they can be inspected. ABC's Louis Martinez has more.
6: The grounding affects the newest version of the Apache helicopter, and the transmission system cited by the Army has been linked to at least one earlier Apache crash. In August, the Army had ordered a temporary stand down of all Apache training flights following a deadly crash at Fort Hood, Texas, that killed two pilots. Louis Martinez, ABC News, Washington.
1: Russia has launched a strike on a major bridge outside Kyiv called the North Bridge. Russia's been intensifying its campaign against that Ukrainian city, aiming to break its civilian infrastructure. Meanwhile, health authorities in Russia's Irkutsk region have launched anti-epidemic measures after a resident was suspected of contracting a particularly dangerous infection. I'm Mike Dubusky, ABC News.
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14: From the WPBF 25 First Warning Weather Center, I'm Chief Certified Meteorologist Chris Martinez with a look at South Florida's certified most accurate forecast. Tonight we'll see partly cloudy skies, a leftover shower possible, temperatures down the low to mid 70s. Then as we head near Saturday, expect scattered showers and storms again with high temperatures in the upper 80s.
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0: This whole debate about AI, not only the existential threat, but the impact on the economy and the possible loss of tens of millions of jobs. The goal must be that this very powerful and transformative technology is controlled by the people, not by a handful of billionaires. That's the message, because what's going on in AI is just the clearest example possible of the power of oligarchs.
1: Is he really talking about Alcoholics Anonymous there? He accidentally called it AA, didn't he? That might explain a lot. That's Bernie the Bolshevik saying that the government has to control the most powerful thing on earth that may kill us all. We can't leave it to private entities. You know, the state has to take it over, because who kills better than the state? Well, once again, a very happy Wednesday to you, and it is mailbag day here on the Chris Plant Show. Hump day in the Clinton household. Hillary has to be out of the house by 9 a.m. on hump day because Bill, you know, he's in the zipper club, but he's still very, very active, allegedly. Thanks to the miracles of American pharmacology. They hate big pharma, except when they don't. Know what I mean? Old Bill Clinton. Gotta have, the Energizer. The Energizer was the young woman that used to come over to the house. One of their multi-million dollar mansions. They're of the people, you know. Now let me go to the mailbag. Let's go to Kevin. Kevin with the first question today from the mailbag. Kevin says, Chris, do you have any regrets in your professional career, like leaving barnacle cleaning in the Gulf of America, quitting CNN, leaving Newsmax, or getting into radio? Is there a profession you wish that you would have gotten into, like military or commercial pilot or tour guide? That's funny that he says tour guide. That's funny. Yesterday. We were my best girl and I went over to Virginia. We crossed the mighty Potomac River yesterday, and we met up with the great Cal Thomas, the columnist and opinion maker for so long now. The great Cal Thomas said, hey, Chris, bring your best girl. Come on over for dinner to Virginia. So we did, and we went over there, and we had cocktails beforehand. Then we went to a restaurant. It was the Ruth Chris Steakhouse in a high-rise building over there in, I guess it's Arlington. It's close to the Pentagon. And we went, I think it's on the 11th floor, the Ruth Chris. And it was very nice. The waitress was great. And we were, you can see the whole city from up at this restaurant, the Ruth Chris, on the 11th floor over there. And I started pointing things out. And I was like, well, there's the Basilica of the National Shrine and the Immaculate Conception. There's the Supreme Court. And there's the, and Cal said, oh, you should be a tour guide. And it wouldn't be the first time people have suggested I become a tour guide. I'd be a good tour guide. I'll give you a great tour guide of the cathedral inside and out, the National Cathedral. A lot of stuff all over Washington. I could be a good tour guide. But let me get back to this. Because Kevin asked, Chris, do you have any regrets? Your professional career, leaving barnacle cleaning in the Gulf of America. When I was 17 years old, I was kind of sentenced to go work on a freight ship in what was then called the Gulf of Mexico. So it would be accurate to call it the Gulf of Mexico when I was there, 17 years old, 1977. And I had gotten a little trouble back home in Chicago, and I was sent off to go work on a freight ship where I chipped paint and slapped on silver toxic stuff. I think it was all made of DDT or something. And Costa Rica, me in Costa Rica, and hurricanes and all kinds of good stuff. I had a great time working on that ship, and it helped straighten out my thinking. And I wouldn't, I have no regrets about that. It was really a great thing that I did as a teenager. It was my own personal captain's courageous. It was great. That was wonderful. Do I regret doing that? No, not at all. Barnacle cleaning was fun. Quitting CNN. No, it was time for me to quit CNN. I had been there for 17 years. I had been at the Pentagon for 10 years. I had really done so many things that I had wanted to do since childhood, traveling the world and jumping out of airplanes and flying fighter jets and aircraft carriers and submarine and all kinds of good stuff. But it was time for me to move on and go do something else. I didn't know what I was going to do when I left CNN. I thought I was going to go do information operations in the Middle East for the Special Operations Command, and had a job doing that. And then the New York Times blew that up with a fake news story. They really did. No, but it was time for me to leave CNN and move it. CNN became embarrassing to work for. For a period of time, it was good working for CNN. And then when it became embarrassing out and about, when people say, so what do you do for a living? And I started making things up, you know, like, oh, I sell small arms in West Africa mostly. And that was one of my go-to answers. So it became embarrassing to be working for CNN. So I moved on, and it was great. And so leaving Newsmax. Now, I enjoyed my time at Newsmax. I actually did. I had fun doing the show, The Right Squad. It was just too much. My work day was from 5 a.m. to 10 p.m., 5 days a week for almost 3 years. And I said, I think radio is for me. TV is different. And they have to wear makeup in TV. They put makeup on your face like you're a woman. And that's not good. In radio, they don't do that. That's good. So I was happy to leave CNN, and it was time to leave Newsmax, just because life, you know. So do you have regrets, professional life, leaving barnacle cleaning? No. Quitting CNN? No regrets. Leaving Newsmax? No regrets, even though I had a nice time. Or getting into radio? I'm thrilled that I got into radio. And I tell you, at home, I've got a trophy. I've got two trophies. My grandfather was in the radio business starting in the 1920s. And in 1927, which will be 100 years ago next year in 2027, my grandfather was voted the world's most popular announcer. There was only one kind of announcer then, just radio announcers. That's the only kind there was. And in 1927, my grandfather, Pat Barnes, was voted the world's most popular announcer. The fact that I found myself in radio was so random and so great. And my whole life has been completely random. My so-called career and everything has been an accident all the way through. It really has been. I started as a courier and ended up as a Pentagon correspondent and then a radio talk show host, which is more fun than anybody should be allowed to have. Is there a profession you wish you would have gotten into, like military or commercial pilot, like a military pilot or a commercial pilot, or a tour guide, says, or a tour guide? And that makes me laugh. I might still become a tour guide. And it's probably too late to become a fighter pilot, but I would have loved to have been a fighter pilot. I wasn't very disciplined as a young man. That's why I was off, you know, chipping paint on a ship in the Gulf of Mexico. But no, I have no regrets. And everything I've done is an accident. I haven't planned anything. I've been the luckiest guy. I say it all the time to my best girl. Sometimes I just feel like the luckiest guy in the world. I really do. Because all of this is by accident. And I'm having a great time. And I've been having a great time the whole time. I really have. Every day at work as an adult has been great. Even before that, digging ditches and delivering pizzas and things. Had a great time always. Always. But no, I'd still like, if I were Elon Musk, I would own two fighter jets so that, and I'd hire pilots and things who fly, and then I could back seat and go up with friends, you know, in the other fighter jet in the back seat. If I had Elon Musk money, I would have fighter jets for me and my friends, and that would be fun. But for a living, too undisciplined. But thanks for the fun question, Kevin. Giles has the next question. Giles says, can you believe England let those five terrorists out on bail? Yeah, I can. I can. You know, these five Muslim terrorists who were scoping out a Royal Air Force base in England, and they had trucks that looked like they were coordinating for a triple truck bomb attack on the RAF base, the Royal Air Force base, where they're American B-1 bombers. And they've been dropping bombs on the Islamic Revolution in Iran. And so these Muslim terrorists were attacking. And the thing is, Giles, they have liberals in England, too, that, you know, they've got a lot of liberals in Europe. And they're not on the side of civilization either. They're on the side of the bad guys. And again, Iran is encouraging a 25-page document, encouraging Americans to vote for the Islamic Revolution. And that means vote for Democrats in the midterm elections because they love death more than we love life. just amazing. Yeah, I can believe, Giles, that they let him out. Because liberals, they're not, they don't call them Democrats, but they're liberals. And they call themselves liberals. They're racists. And more liberals, more murder. More liberals, more terrorism. More gangs, more terror, more crime, more everything bad. And they've got him in England, too. Where the number one name for a newborn boy is Mohammed. And the number two name for a newborn boy in the UK is Mohammed, with a different spelling than the first Mohammed. Thank you, Giles. Ron in Howell, Michigan, writes, he wrote this by the U.S. Mail, sent an actual letter in the U.S. Mail, which is great. It's mailbag day. And Ron in Howell, Michigan, writing a letter mailed to us. Did the liberal on your former TV show on Newsmax, you know, the right squad, did the liberal on your former TV show always sound like a fool? Yes. Or did he go to some special school to learn how to sound that dumb? Well, that's a very good question. His name is Jason Nichols, and he's a college professor at the University of Maryland. And he went to the University of Maryland. He's a black guy. And he got a degree in being a black guy, a BA, bachelor's degree, in black studies, African-American studies. Then he said, this is good. I'm going to get a master's degree in African-American studies. And so he did. And he said, this is really good. I'm a black guy. I'm going to get a PhD in African-American studies. And he did. He got a PhD in himself. And then they gave him a job to teach people about being him. And, no, he's a humorless person, and he despises me. It's very rare. Really, almost everybody likes me. Even the people that hate me like me, but not Jason Nichols. Jason Nichols really hates me, and he's a college professor who teaches black stuff at the University of Maryland, and he's on the Newsmax channel, where he's wrong about everything deliberately. And Ron says, did the liberal your former TV show always sound like a fool? Yes. Or did he go to some special school to learn how to sound that dumb? University of Maryland, I guess. P.S., what was he always scribbling all the time? He is scribbling all the time, isn't he? And he was scribbling lies. It's what's the next thing I can misrepresent? Maybe a poll out of Hungary from 1978 that has nothing to do with what we're talking about. Always this irrelevant scribbling. But I'm glad you noticed that, because it's true. Yeah. And let me just say, I don't want to go around, but not the nicest person in the world. And not a friend to anyone that I'm aware of. Certainly not to me. I'm not accustomed to being loathed the way that I am loathed by him. But, you know, he's a liberal. They hate everybody. So I don't take it. I really don't take it personally, because it's not personal. It's just racist and political. And I'm not a racist, and I'm not as political as he is. I'm really not. Lorenzo, thank you, Ron, in Howell, Michigan, and for mailing it in. That's great. Lorenzo asks, have you had any suggestion for who to tap for Trump's next press secretary? That's kind of a fun question, and it is a fun question. The next press secretary, Caroline Leavitt, having left, and there are some pretty good choices. It's been fun having cabinet secretaries and Trump having briefings and stuff, but Alina Habba has been an attorney for President Trump, a beautiful woman, very smart, and she could be a great press secretary. And it's not my own suggestion, but Scott Jennings from CNN, who's the only conservative commentator on CNN, and he, I think, would make a good White House press secretary. I genuinely do. I think he'd be great. And other than that, it's, you know, I got years ago, when Trump's first term, there was some discussion, a little, I don't want to overstate, of maybe me taking over as White House press secretary. And I could have fun doing that for about 2 days, but then I'd be accused of all kinds of terrible things. And that, which is fine, too. You know, I don't let that stuff bother me. But I don't know if I'd want the job. It could be fun for a minute. And the last mailbag question today, Barry asks, hey, Chris, they say your porn star name is your first dog plus the street you grew up on. My porn star name is Tippy Tenbrook. What's yours? What's and that's mine based on the pet, and it was a big cat we had. Didn't have a dog as a kid, but a big cat, and the cat's name was Tigger. You know, we had little boys, and the cat's name was Tigger. And we lived on Blackthorn. And so my porn name based on that formula would be Tigger Blackthorn, which I think is a pretty good one, actually. And it's the truth. It was our big cat in the street we lived on. Tigger Blackthorn. That's great stuff. Also, Kevin, I want to thank you because Kevin sent in a tweet asking if I had any regrets in my career leaving cleaning barnacles in the Gulf or quitting CNN or leaving Newsmax. And Kevin sent along a great picture of me and my best girl getting out of our fighter jet in full flight suits and stuff. I think we're going to have to post that because Kevin on our social media, because Kevin sent a really great picture. I believe it's AI. Or what is it now? SI? What is that? Yeah, SI. It's SI. As President Trump likes to rename stuff like the Kennedy Center and artificial intelligence, which is always fun. And that's our mailbag for today. Lots of good stuff. Thank you, everyone.

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4: Thank you.

Now, Tehran, the Islamic Revolution, the leading radical Islamic jihadi terrorist operation on Earth. And the headline today, it's fun, I first saw Jonathan Turley, the law professor, tweeting about it. Picture of an Iranian official with his hand held high like Hitler. And Jonathan Turley says it's not a good sign when the IRGC, the Islamic Revolutionary Guard Corps, shifts from death to America to vote Democratic. The Islamic Revolutionary Guard Corps is encouraging Americans to vote against the GOP in the midterms. And Iran is telling voters in the United States of America in a document to vote for the Democratic Party because that's best for terrorism. And the leading terrorists in the world know that their allies are the Democrat Party. The most important ally they have is not Putin in Russia. It's not Xi Jinping in Beijing. It is Ricochet Rabbit. It is the Democrat Party in the United States. The New York Post has the story. Iran publishes propaganda letter urging U.S. voters to punish Trump in midterm elections. So the Democrat Party is the party of terrorists and terrorism. They created the White Knights of the Ku Klux Klan after they were defeated in the American Civil War. This is an amazing story here. Iran's Islamic Revolutionary Guard Corps put out a 25-page letter addressed to the American people, urging them to oppose President Donald Trump like the Democrats in the upcoming midterm elections. There's more from Iran coming up.

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11: Well, we got Noles fans ready to roll today, making their way into Doak Campbell Stadium. And Mother Nature is feisty as well. Speaking of fury, she has cast her gaze here on Tallahassee this afternoon. Overcast skies, clouds moving around. William Barnum Floyd is trying to push everything away from the beautiful venue that is Doak and trying to keep us all dry. But we've got one heck of a football game in store for you today, and we're going to break it all down here on the Kin Insurance Tailgate Show. William Barnum Floyd, Tom Block, Chris Culp, I'm Jeff Culhane. Gentlemen, bar none, let's get it rolling. We're now into the teeth of conference play. This is a big boy weekend of college football, and for the Noles, we got a physical football game today with Virginia in town.
12: Yeah, this is when it really matters. You know, you talk about winning games. Of course, you want to win the games that don't matter, but your conference games, you want to be able to say, I have a shot to go and make it and play in this game in Charlotte. So that starts right here. Yeah, we have one loss in the conference, but you don't want any more. You want to go ahead out there and take care of business. I'm looking for these guys to come out here excited about playing. Now, the weather's a little bit overcasty, but we used to love that because it meant that we had to run the football.
11: That's right.
12: You know, so, I mean, the offensive line really has to take care of business, get it done. Defensive line has to make sure they plug up the holes and don't allow a really experienced offensive line for Virginia to take over the game.
11: Tom, this is a big game today, to say the least, with four of our next five away from home and looking to build some positivity. We got to defend home field. And Virginia's in town for the first time in 12 years. You know they want to keep their positive mojo going as well. We got to have a little juice this afternoon.
13: Definitely, and we got to be prepared for them to come downhill. I mean, you'd look at this and say this weather, this is right what Virginia wants to do. They want to run for 250 on you. You're going to have to get your safeties in the box. Your linebackers are going to have to buckle up that chin strap. This is about physical football today. And while I'd say you'd think this favors Virginia, you know who else probably loves this? And that would be Usman Kromah, yes, who it seems like the more guys, every week it takes another guy to bring him down. This feels like the kind of day where you just feed him and feed him and feed him some more.
11: Yeah, I like the sound of that. Usman Kromah right now, 5 rushing touchdowns, tied for 3rd in the ACC. He scored a touchdown in each of the first 4 games to start the year. And bar none, you're really going to appreciate it. And shoot, all Noles fans will, but as a back, if Usman Kromah scores a rushing touchdown today, he'd be the 3rd Florida State football player all time to score a touchdown on the ground in each of the first 5 games to start a season. The other two, That same 1995 duo, great football team, obviously, here at FSU. The great Warrick Dunn and the late, great Pooh Bear Williams both scored five in their first five games of that 95 season.
12: Yeah, I never, as a running back, man, you love to get in the end zone. And I'm thinking, you know, you don't really want individual accolades, but this is when he's really going to try hard to get. And I think his teammates are going to try to get him there, too. If you run the football well against this team, that means it's going to open up the passing game. Everybody's going to start drawing up to try to stop the run. And I think that's what they're going to do anyway to start off, is because they believe they have some pretty good defensive backs back there. But we're going to have to take shots down the field just like we did last week, attack that football team, and go get it done.
11: You said it. Attack, and you've liked the way we've attacked.
13: We have
11: early
13: to play aggressive. Yeah. While today's weather might lend itself to running the football, it doesn't mean that you line up, run it first down, run it second down, run it third down.
11: Yep.
13: You do have to find a way to get targets to Deuce, and really all three of those receivers. If they're absolutely going to take away Deuce, and they're going to play over the top, they're going to play a lot of zone, so he's going to be double teamed. But the other guys are more than capable. But you have to open up the offense somehow. You can't just sit back and do 3 yards in a cloud of, well, today it'd be a puddle of mud,
11: yeah,
13: not a cloud of dust.
11: Yeah.
13: But so you got to find a way to do that. You got to pick your spots. And I just really like what we've seen from Ashton the last 2 weeks, completely different than the first 2 weeks based on the way they've called the game and designed the game plan. And I think we need more of that.
11: Yeah. Ashton Daniels, 16 yards per completion, leads the ACC, fourth best in all of college football, and I know, his head coach wants him to trust his eyes today, bar none. He's going to face a Virginia secondary that is pretty darn good, only allowing 130 passing yards per game. Now, they've faced, you know, Delaware, Norfolk State, a down NC State team this year. Their one loss of the year came against West Virginia in Charlotte, and WVU had a dual-threat running quarterback. Ashton has that capability. And so, again, let it fly, trust your eyes, but would love to see number 14 be super aggressive in this game today.
12: Yeah, I mean, if you have green grass in front of you, and that's what I'm saying, that's one of the keys to the game later on, is to make sure you're making good decisions. Hey, man, if you got 10 yards of green grass in front of you, pull that ball down. Don't try to force it anywhere. You're going to have plays that are going to be made. Make sure that you have man-to-man on the outside. You're in man-to-man coverage when you take shots down the field. And we really need to take shots down the field. Go out and try to grab the momentum as quick as possible.
11: Yeah, six interceptions as well grabbed by that UVA defense, which is tops in the ACC. So that's going to be one heck of a matchup. This talented receiving core led by Deuce Robinson, Ashton Daniels, against a Virginia defense that's been pretty solid. Tom, UVA, as you look at them, bar none mentioned, they're an experienced team. Oldest team in college football. They have the oldest offensive line on average, just over 23 years of age up front on average along that offensive line. To put things into perspective, the Dallas Cowboys are just over 25 years of age up front along their offensive line. And they bring in a quarterback in Bo Prabula, who has played a lot of football, and he's a dual-threat guy. They call him Slim Tebow in Charlottesville. That's his nickname. And Prabula has had some success early in the season. We'll have to hit him hard when he tucks it and runs this afternoon.
13: He has had success, but I think unlike a year ago, he's maybe not quite as equipped to beat you throwing and running the football,
11: yep,
13: as what Florida State saw last year.
11: Chandler Morris.
13: With, yep, Chandler Morris, yeah. So that said, he could go for over 100 on the ground if you let him. But it is scary when you look at this depth chart, and the center, there's a 7 next to it. Not his number. It's his 7th year playing college football. And then the right tackle, 7th year. The right guard, 6 year. The left guard, 6 year. The left tackle, I mean, he's a youngin'. He's only in his

0: I mean, I won't read you all the years, but you know, when we're talking about the Desir twins are sophomores, and one of them's not going to play today, right? Yep. Florida State, much younger on the defensive front than what they're going to go against today.
1: 31 players for this UVA roster, a fifth year or older on this roster. 31 guys on Tony Elliott's team. That's the most in all of college football. By the way, happy birthday to the Desir twins today. Mandrell and Daryl turned 20 years young on this day. Daryl out, unfortunately. Hopefully we get him back ASAP, but we'll need to be saying a lot of Mandrell Desir's name. That's for darn sure. Daryl, by the way, older by 5 minutes than Mandrell, in case you were wondering. Their parents, Jimmy Desir and Esther Lewis, the parents of Mandrell and Daryl Desir. Also, Caleb Bowers, our long snapper, playing in his 50th career game today. Most on the team. His birthday as well. He turns 23 out of Whitefish Bay, Wisconsin. You know what kind of fish they fish in Whitefish Bay, right?
0: I'm going to go with whitefish.
1: No, I think it's like crappie or something. No, just kidding. I have no idea what they fish, but I'm sure there's a lot of fish in Whitefish Bay, Wisconsin. We're just getting started here on the Kid Insurance Tailgate Show. Tom and Barna will carry you through. You're going to hear from the coordinators, Cam Martin. Great conversation with TB, with running backs coach Cam Martin today here, and of course our game day broadcast today presented by the great folks and the great team, Brian Murphy and his team at ReliaQuest. Just getting you rolling. It's a big one today, Noles fans. We need you as Florida State takes on Virginia here at Doak Campbell Stadium. 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
4: This is Florida State football, and no one has better insight than William Barnum Floyd and Tom Block.
0: The rain is falling as we are on Langford Green, and we roll on Florida State and Virginia. Lots of wet stuff in the forecast today. Normally we say the shadows of the unconquered statue, but there's really no shadows at present since it is overcast skies. Tom Block, William Barnum Floyd with you, and a lot of college football already underway. Matter of fact, it was pretty entertaining Friday night, too, as we say hello to Aria Masoudi and check what's going on around NCAA football. How are you, sir?
5: Tom, I'm staying as dry as possible, my friend. I think that's going to last another 5 minutes before
0: max.
5: Yeah, max. It's going to be a wet day. Last night, though, in Blacksburg, what a game it was, right? As we take a look now as out of our Coca-Cola out-of-town scores passionate fans and an ice cold Coca-Cola, and that's a winning combo. Fan work is thirsty work. Enjoy a Coca-Cola. The controversy was the field goal at the end for Virginia Tech, who, by the way, James Franklin has playing at a much higher level than we've seen in a couple of years. And, you know, we've all talked about it. Pat Narduzzi's done such a good job at Pitt with the mindset he sets. That game ends 35-33, offensive shootout. Virginia Tech comes all the way back. They led early, then they were down by two scores. They come all the way back. and the field goal attempt.

0: right at the end of the game went, it looked like right over the left post. I don't know, we need lasers, do we need taller field goal posts? I've seen about 45 different angles now this morning of every fan, depending on which side of the coin you're on, saying, see, look, it's good. See, no, it's not good. Bar none, have you seen the replay? What did you think?
1: I have not seen the replay, but I do recall, you know, a call that went against us on a wide right with that thing going right over the top. We wish he had taller field goals back there, too. But the point of it is, don't let it come down to a field goal, you know, at the end of the day. So that's what I look at that thing.
2: Or don't let it come down to a kicker.
1: Right. That, too. Because it works if you're on the other side and you block it like we do at LSU. But I tell you, man, that's a tough situation. But at the end of the day, you're right. Virginia Tech is a new school. They have James Franklin there. He's brought a different attitude in there. And look for them to keep winning.
2: I remember back in the day, Virginia Tech on Thursday night, that used to be the thing. They used to embrace those Thursday night games. Florida State never gets to play them at home, so we always hated him, but Virginia Tech embraced him, and it's been such a long time back in the Beamer era. Last night in the broadcast, they were saying it's the biggest Virginia Tech home game in a decade plus, probably. It was a very entertaining football game. Pat Narduzzi says we found a way. Well, they found a way because they missed a kick at the end of the game, right? But it was entertaining. Florida State has to go to Pitt this year. That will not be easy when we get up there. But, yeah, Blacksburg's a tough place to play, and maybe the Hokies are coming back with their first-year coach.
0: Yeah, we'll see. And I think the one wrinkle that we should all keep an eye on, by the way, because we do play Pitt later this year, Mason Heinschel went out of the game and did not return, was on crutches, took a pretty nasty hit to the side of his leg, to the knee area, as he was trying to scramble towards the sideline. You know, bar none, when quarterbacks start getting the sideline and a hit occurs near that first down marker, sometimes some awkward things can happen. He looked like he was in a lot of pain. We'll see how long that lasts. But that could be something for FSU fans to keep an eye on, as we definitely have Pitt on the schedule. Alabama-Mississippi State's going on right now in Starkville. 16th-ranked Bulldogs. Mississippi State, Jeff Lebby's got them playing at a high level. Kamario Taylor, one of the best quarterbacks, I think, in the country. He has not played as well today. Alabama has a pick six. They lead 28-14, 30 seconds left to play in the second quarter, so a lot of football left. But, Tom, we saw Alabama a couple weeks ago. Keelan Russell, excellent quarterback. This kind of feels like for Mississippi State, there's levels to this as you make your comeback and you try to rise in the SEC, trying to get over the hump against Alabama.
2: I thought Alabama would win this football game, but I thought Mississippi State would compete better in the first half. And their quarterback's been off the pick six, but just a little bit I watched when we were over here pre-gaming, if you will, the Legends radio crew pre-game version, if you will. He was missing open receivers. And so Alabama's in his head a little bit. I'm not saying they're not pressuring him, but he has guys that are open, and if he takes a deep breath, maybe halftime will settle him down. There's plays to be made there, and hopefully they can make this thing entertaining.
1: Yeah, I think Alabama, just one thing, they're just way too deep. They have a lot of depth on that team, and they come from a place where they believe and they know that you're going to win the football game. And if you have any doubt in your mind going out there, you're not going to be able to sustain an entire game of getting it done against them. And I think that's what you're seeing with Mississippi State right now. They came out, they got fired up, but now Alabama's starting to pull away. You'll really be able to see what type of Mississippi State team this is in the second half, whether they have the fight, the desire to come back and try to compete.
0: All right, Barney, I'm going to come to you with this one because now we're in the portion where it's prediction time. Ohio State at Iowa. Iowa, it feels like every year they're going to win 8 or 9 games, right? That's the model of consistency in college football. They continue to be solid under Kirk Ferentz. Ohio State, another road opportunity. Last one was at Texas. Iowa beat Michigan on the last play of the game last week. Do you see another upset, or is it all Buckeyes today in Iowa City?
1: Man, I want to say Iowa, man. Especially, you know, I always like to go with the home team. And then if you got a decent quarterback, I like to go with the good quarterback, a decent quarterback at home. But, man, you got Ohio State, and nobody has been able. I don't care if you double, triple cover this kid. Nobody has been able to cover, you know, the receiver Smith. So, I think that they have a lot of more weapons on that side. He's just the one that's getting all the play right now. But Ohio State, man, they're just a good football team. I want to kick myself a little bit later, man, saying I wish I would have picked Iowa because I knew that defense was going to get it done. But I got to go to Ohio State with this, and I think they're going there.
2: I like Ohio State to roll on this one. Yeah, I do. I just feel like if there was any chance, I mean, you already know Ohio State knows what you get when you go to Iowa. They already knew that, and Iowa got one last week. That a lot of things had to go their way for them to get that win, and I don't think they're, even though they're at home, I don't think they can get that many things to go their way today.
0: I got a good stat for you guys. If Iowa does beat Ohio State and finds a way, It's been over 50 years since they've beaten both Michigan and Ohio State in the same season. So that's something to keep an eye on. That would be pretty historic. They'll be partying tonight.
1: Oh, they would.
0: In Iowa City. That would be a fun one. All right, Florida at Mizzou. TB, I'll come to you. Florida big win last week against Ole Miss, but this kind of feels like a similar spot that Ole Miss was in going into Gainesville. Now Florida goes to Columbia and Mizzou, who's a really good football team themselves. Who wins that one and why?
2: I like Florida in this game. Well, I don't like Florida, but I think Florida's going to win the game. Let's face it, Florida's got a good group right now. They got a good mix. They got an offensive coordinator they believe in who brought a quarterback with them. They've got good veterans. They got balance the way they run and throw the football. And Missouri is a team that historically, they do what they're supposed to do. They beat the teams below them in the standings, and they lose to the team above them in the standings typically. And so I that's why I think Florida's going to come out on top.
1: Yeah, they're going to compete, man. You just know it's so tough for me. I don't think Mizzou is going to win this football game.
0: That's a good way to say that. I was going to phrase the question. I know you won't pick Florida, so what does Mizzou have to do to win the football game?
1: I mean, what do they have to do, man? They got to stop Jaden Ball in that offensive line. I mean, they got to plug up holes. That kid is running out of control right now. And he just believes that he can, you know, make the play if it's one-on-one. You saw him pulling through all kind of arm tackles last week. He's that guy. So they got to stop Jaden Ball if they even want to think about having a chance to win.
0: I'm going to go with Mizzou in this one only because I think Florida's definitely on the way back under Summerall. I do think they're going to slip up somewhere. This feels like a trap game. I like that Mizzou team. I think it'll be a close one. Give me Mizzou. Bar, last one. Any chance tonight? Clemson at Death Valley takes down Miami, 8 p.m. on ABC. What do you got?
1: Not a chance at all. Miami is just hitting on all cylinders right now. They believe. And when you start believing that you can get it done, you start winning a lot of football games. I don't see Clemson. They don't believe. I don't believe they think they can beat Miami, even if they're playing at home. So I'm going to pick UM in this one.
2: I think it's UM all the way, and I think we're having the Dabo conversation tomorrow. The only thing we don't truly know is the health of Malachi Toney because he got dinged against Wake Forest. They didn't really have to play him much last week. But assuming he's healthy, I think Miami just rolls in this football game.
0: We're 3-for-3 on that. I think Miami by multiple scores. So, Tom, talk to you guys later on in the broadcast.
2: All right, that is Aria Masoudi. 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It is pouring right now outside Doak Campbell Stadium as we get set to take on the Virginia Cavaliers. So grab your ponchos if you're making your way in from the car. That's a no-brainer. But we'll continue to count you down to kickoff. 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
17: For three Florida State alumni, returning to Tallahassee for a football game meant trading the stands for the cockpit and flying F-35 fighter jets over Doak Campbell Stadium.
18: Voodoo 1, runway 36, clear to land, Windsor 0606.
17: The four-ship formation of F-35 Lightning II aircraft flew over the Monday night game against SMU, with three of the pilots, Major Heath Shady Williams, Captain Andrew Cooked Borger, and Captain Cody Factor Rochford, all being FSU graduates. Captain Rochford graduated in 2017 with a Bachelor of Science.
19: Florida State is just such a great place. I loved every moment of my experience there, going through school, going through ROTC. And then so, yeah, being able to come back and do a flyover for a football game is just an incredible opportunity.
17: For Major Williams, the moment carried an even more personal sense of coming full circle. More than a decade ago, Williams was a freshman cadet, sitting in the stadium watching military aircraft make their own pass over the field.
19: I'll never forget that because one of the lead pilots ended up being an instructor for me way down the line in the F-35.
17: At the time, Williams had no idea where that experience would eventually lead. Now, he was the one in the cockpit flying over his alma mater in an F-35.
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17: For the pilots, it was a homecoming. 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
20: Live. Tom Block, William Barnum, Floyd with you on Langford Green. The rain has subsided, at least for now. That's a good thing. And, William, I appreciate the fact you didn't run for cover. You hung out so we could talk a little bit about this Florida State offense. And what have you liked about what we've seen the last 2 weeks? What do you want to see today from Tim Harris and Mike Norvell's offense?
21: What I liked about us, is especially that last game, is that we're attacked. Even in that beginning of the game against Alabama, we were attacking down the field. Deuce with some big plays early. I think you have to get your playmakers involved early and often to try to gain and sustain that momentum. And I want to see Cromer come out and tote the rock like he's been doing. I've always said when he runs downhill, he gets through the line, and he gets into the secondary. He's really nifty. He can get through there and make some really big plays. But the offense is going to have to do that. They're going to have to create some creases in there to allow him to get through those holes. And then the receivers have to make sure they're running the good routes, getting separation away from the DBs. Quarterback has to make good decisions with the football. And then just make plays, guys. Offensive line, make sure you're doing enough out there to open up the holes, and then make sure you have great pass pro so the quarterback can sit back in the pocket and go through his progression and make the right decision.
20: Weather like today, it would seem to favor the running game. You always hear it's tougher on the defense because the offensive guys know which direction they're going when they cut, and defense is trying to react. What's your experience about playing in? We'll see. Right now it's not raining, but it's going to be wet, sloppy conditions out there, and the forecast says it's going to rain much more as we get into this game.
21: Yeah, conventional wisdom says you always want to try to run the football if you can if it's wet out there. You know, you don't want the ball slipping through the receiver's hand, potential turnover that way, the ball, you know, going up in the air. But you want to make sure that you don't limit your offense. You don't want to shut your offense down because you say the weather might be a certain way. You just got to go out there and expect guys to make plays. You practice in it. That's why, you know, if it's not lightning, you practice in the rain because you want to make sure you simulate it. That's simulated. You're going to have the same thing in the game and practice it, you know, so you can really get in there and try to focus on what you're trying to do with the game plan. That's what I'm looking for. Go out there, execute the game plan. Don't really worry about the weather, or you can't control that. All you can control is what you do as a player. If every individual player goes out there and handles his business, then we'll be okay.
20: Do you find that defenders try to strip the ball a little bit more in wet conditions, and maybe they're losing their form's not as great because they're too busy trying to rake the football out?
21: That's exactly right, and that's why you're taught as a defensive player, the first guy that gets there, you ensure that you make the tackle. Now, you should have two or three other guys closing in on the ball, too. Those are the guys that go attack the football, but you want to make sure that that first guy to make the initial tackle, he makes that tackle, that the guy didn't pick up another 5 or 6 yards or more because you're trying to strip the ball. Be fundamentally sound.
20: Sounds good. All right, bar none. Call a good one with Jeff Colhane. I know you and Aria got to get upstairs and start entertaining the folks already in Doak Campbell Stadium in just a little bit. I'll talk to you soon.
21: Go Noles.
20: Go Noles. That is William Barnum, Floyd, national champion, Super Bowl champion, and he will call the action with Jeff Colhane coming up in just a little bit. More offensive talk now with Tim Harris, Jr., our offensive coordinator. This is our conversation from earlier this week. Coach, back to ACC play. Virginia, tough team, ACC championship game last year. You look at their defense, just give us a thumbnail sketch of what they've got and what they're trying to accomplish.
22: They do a really good job. Very well coached unit. You see their guys, they always put themselves in the best position to make plays. They do a good job of not letting the ball get behind them. And, you know, that they present a great challenge for their personnel. Got a veteran team. You know, you see a lot of older players on their defensive depth chart. So we know guys are going to be ready to play, but I'm excited about how our guys have worked this week, and we're ready for the challenge.
20: How differently do you have to attack things if they're not going to give you as many one-on-one opportunities? They don't want to get beat over the top, but yet you still want to make sure that you get your playmakers a chance.
22: Well, yeah, we got to do a good job of winning at the line of scrimmage. So we do a good job with our run game, setting the tone early. Usmani has been, I mean, all of our backs have done a good job as they gotten their opportunities of making plays and creating plays. We feel like we can do that. We'll create some one-on-one matchups on the outside that we feel our receivers are in position.
20: When you go into a game like this, knowing what happened a year ago, is it beneficial to watch last year's tape, or really you focus so much more on this year because it's different personnel and they're doing things a little differently based on this year's personnel?
22: No, you definitely go back to last year's film. Our defensive coordinator is the same. The way that he, you know, wanted to attack us in that game, you know, it's obviously that's we want to see that because a lot of our personnel, especially some of our best players, are still here. And he had a philosophy of how he wanted to attack and play those guys. So we look back at that. And then you look back at this year more, the new personnel, seeing what matches up from last year's schematically, and you know they're definitely, you know, most coordinators, they do what they do, so you know you're going to see that. But But it's good. I'm glad that we played them last year. We had some guys that had some success against them last year, but obviously we didn't take care of business, you know, with the final result. So we're motivated to come out here today and change that.
0: Your backup backs got some opportunities last week. What did you see from Wisner and Amari?
22: Did a good job last week. The opportunities they got, some of them were limited for some of those guys, but with the, you know, the small doses that we saw guys that were excited to be there and get those opportunities. This week in practice, that has carried over, and we saw them get better and, you know, gain confidence, especially Amari being a young player, gain confidence throughout the week, and, you know, we're ready to see what he does today.
0: It's a gorgeous day outside as we're talking on Thursday, but the forecast is for a lot of wet weather. We'll see if that materializes, but how much does that change things? How much have you done wet ball drills and that sort of thing?
22: Yeah, no, we keep it as a constant for us every week. Our court, even when games are supposed to be clean and clear, we use our end of the week, Thursdays and Fridays, for our quarterbacks and backs to work, you know, using a wet ball early on in practice. And, you know, both teams are going to have to deal with it. So, you know, it is part of the game. And, hey, go and play football.
0: Finally, biggest one or two keys for your offense today?
22: We have to do a good job of just owning the ball. I think they do a good job of the defense of taking it away. That's something that stands out for them. So we got to own the football on our end. We got to be aggressive to the ball when we're in one-on-one situations. And, you know, we've done that for the most part consistently throughout the year when we have these opportunities, and we got to make sure we do it today.
0: Sounds good. Go get them, Coach.
22: All right, thank you.
20: 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Seminole Football is brought to you in part by Florida Farm Bureau Insurance, a proud partner of Florida State Athletics. 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
8: Our crew.
20: Tom Block back with you. We are on Langford Green. The rain has subsided. That is good news. William Barnum and Floyd inside the stadium. Jeff Colhane as well. They'll call all the action for you. It's just Chris Culp, our engineer extraordinaire, and I braving the weather, although we're undercover, which we appreciate as we roll on the Ken Insurance Tailgate Show. We say hello to a big supporter, an alumnus from Florida State University, Brian Murphy, who joins us. You're the CEO of ReliaQuest. How are you, sir?
9: I'm great. Thanks for having me here. Good to be here.
20: Do they give you this garnet jacket when you get on the University Board of Trustees?
9: Is it
20: like the Masters?
9: They actually do. Okay. Yeah, they actually do. You go down and they hand it to you, and then you get to wear it around football games and, you know, go to work every day with it. So it's good.
20: Well, thank you for your service and giving back to the university. We got a lot to talk about. I guess since I'm on the university theme, I'll start there and we'll get to ReliaQuest. But, you know, you're an alum. You went through the College of Business. I know you know Mike Hartline well over there, who, yep, I know as well. Lots of people come through FSU and lots of people give back. But to give up as much time and effort as you do to serve on the Board of Trustees, I'm not sure the average person realizes what that entails. So talk about your reason for wanting to devote yourself that way to the university.
9: No, I appreciate that. And look, Florida State gave me so much. I grew up in Middleburg, Florida, and came over here. My older brother went to Florida State. So I, 9 years old, I fell in love with FSU and Saturdays. And you come to school here and it opens up all those doors and the opportunities, and you meet so many people, you learn so much. And, you know, I started ReliaQuest at 30 years old, but so many times I reference back growing the company to the things I learned right here at Florida State. So I just think it's the community here, the professors, the faculty, the teams, and the students that just make this place special. So I'm going to get back to it all I can for as long as I can.
20: For our listeners who may not know, give us the elevator speech. Who, what is ReliaQuest?
9: Yeah, ReliaQuest is one of the largest cybersecurity companies in the world. 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
20: I don't want to deviate too much, but we could talk a lot about AI,
9: yeah,
20: and the concerns that go with it. I mean, is it really as simple as it can do a lot of good, but there's people who want to do a lot of not so good with it?
9: You know, you go back in history, and anything that could do good could be used for evil, right? And so this isn't a new concept, and
20: yeah,
9: we just got to make sure, as those that do good, that we embrace it. I'm a big believer. It's that toothpaste is not going back in the tube, so we got to go all in. We got to work hard, and the good actors out in cybersecurity, the good actors in technology, we need to use it to make us more multiple as humans, and I think it does do that. It doesn't replace humans. It'll make us more multiple. So I'm bullish on it.
20: Your company is doing terrific right now, but like a lot of stories, you don't just all of a sudden turn on the light and boom, huge success. You went through some tough times. I'm not sure what you can share about that, or more than that, the lessons and the stick-to-itiveness that it takes
0: to continue on even in the face of failure.
9: Yeah, I mean, I bootstrapped the business for 9 years without outside capital, which is really hard to do in technology, and multiple second mortgages on the house and credit card debt and, you know, young family. My daughter was two. She's a junior here at Florida State, Devin Murphy. She's a Zeta here at FSU. And, you know, so those were tough, really tough 9 years through the Great Recession. You remember, mm-hmm. you know, 2008, 2009, 2010. And, you know, I just learned it. You know, well, sometimes turn off the news. Don't believe, you know, it's never as good as you think. It's never as bad as you think. And if you can just keep your head down and do the next right thing, do the next right thing. If you don't quit, you can't lose. And that's just what, you know, it's, there's a shot clock in sports. There's a time when the game ends in sports. In business, it doesn't end, right? So if you can just keep grinding and take the punches, you come out the other side.
0: Basketball practice is underway, but we haven't played games yet for Florida State. But the jersey patch that FSU is going to wear is ReliaQuest. I'm not sure how long that was in the works, but tell us about the rationale and the important significance for ReliaQuest to support Luke Laux that way.
9: Yeah, for us, and we support across the campus. We support, you know, all of our athletic programs, but for Coach Laux and what he's building there and you know, getting to know him and his wife Stevie and being around the team. And, you know, it's special. We wanted to, we've always done football. We've always been a big supporter of football, and we wanted to make our entryway into basketball and support Coach. And, you know, ultimately, I want to support everything at Florida State. As I said, it's given me all, and I'm going to give it all. And so we're proud. I love his energy. I love his attitude. I love the effort he puts into it. And we're excited about basketball season.
0: Talked already about your rationale for being engaged at Florida State University. You're down in the Tampa area, I think. It's been a lot of years, but I'm from South Florida. And there's a lot of Florida State alums.
9: Yeah.
0: Miami-Dade, Broward, and Pinellas, and Hillsboro. It's not as easy for them necessarily to stay in touch, but why is it important for our alums and fans to stay engaged here?
9: Look, it's important. You just think about what Florida State gave you, whether it's that friend you met. You know, some people meet their significant others here, friends for life, their family goes here, and you just think about that community and what it did for you, whether you were 18 to 22 or you found it late in life or you've just always been a fan. And I think it's important to stay close to that community, important to give back to that community. And there are students here, there are faculty here, there are professors that are doing great things that need your support, and they need you to pour into them in the way that they poured into you at some point. So I just believe that it's our responsibility to give back. And I would encourage all of Knoll Nation to you know, so many things in this program, this university, from the Mag Lab to, you know, what we're doing over in FSU Health and some of the advancements here at the university, they don't get enough coverage. And we are dominating in so many ways as a university. And I just encourage everybody to find one thing that you didn't know and do some research on it. It's an awesome time to be a Knoll.
0: That is well said. Any feel for what's going to happen in there today once we kick this thing off?
9: Look, I think we're going to come out. We're going to fight hard. The offense has been looking good. I think the, you know, defense is going to, we're at home on a Saturday at 3:30 in front of our fans, and there's a lot to play for. So I think we're going to see the Knolls come in and start fast. So I feel good about the team. I feel good about the direction they're going. I know the guys are locked in. So we're going to give it a game.
0: All right. Sounds good. It's good to see you. Thank you for your support of the university and what you give back. And congrats on the success. Continued success to you with ReliaQuest.
9: Well, thanks for everything you guys do, and go Knolls.
0: All righty. That is Brian Murphy, the CEO of ReliaQuest. And as we bring it back to football, as you know, I talk with the coordinators each and every week and had a chance to discuss the matchup with Tony White, our defensive coordinator. And here's that conversation.
8: Coach, this is a Virginia team that wants to run the football. Just kind of describe their running attack. They got a bigger quarterback. What is it that they, what's their bread and butter, and how do they succeed?
10: Well, they're downhill. You know, they are downhill in a heartbeat. They are inside zone, and then they are all the variations off of it, and then they're a stretch team, and then, you know, they got big, skilled linemen up front, very experienced, one of the oldest teams in, if not the oldest team in college football, definitely one of them. So, you know, they're experienced. They have an identity. They know what to do. They have their answers. So it's going to be a tough challenge.
8: Obviously, you need to win at the line of scrimmage. But a team that's determined to run the football, does this mean you got to get more guys in the box and bring a safety down? Or just, I know it's an 11-man effort, but specifically in the box to kind of defend the run?
10: Yeah, I mean, that means you got to be disruptive. You know, whether that's line movements up front, whether that's bringing backers or safeties off the edge or interior, that's, you know, just not giving them clean pitchers to see what's going on. You got to do all those things against this. You know, they operate efficiently. You can see it right now. They know you're in a certain coverage, and then they just magically are in the right play. I mean, they see you in a certain front, and they know exactly where to run the ball. So you're going to have to do a lot of things just to get it to even where, hey, it's just players on players and letting them make plays and seeing where the game flows to.
8: We're going to hear from Mandrell a little bit later as we get closer to kickoff. Tell us a little bit about his evolution in his second year here at FSU.
10: Yeah, you know, it's just like all good people who get better. You know, they, as a freshman, you know, he's a freshman, so nobody's really not paying attention to him, but he's not on the radar like that. And then this year, you know, he's probably one of the first people that they're saying, hey, we got to block this guy. So, you know, everybody's talking about the production or lack of production, but there's so many times in there where people are making the play because of him still, you know. And so he's just much more consistent. You know, he's still playing with tremendous effort, tremendous physicality for being, you know, 270 pounds, 265 pounds. So, you know, I'm seeing a lot of great things for him. And it's just a matter of time before the stats catch up to him, you know what I mean? But right now it's a selfless game for him.
8: The weather forecast, as we're talking, not ideal for Saturday. I talked with Coach Harris about wet ball drills and all the thing the offense does. Could present more opportunities for defense, but maybe is it any different than if it's a nice sunny day in terms of you guys looking for a ball that might pop free?
10: Yeah, I mean, it's, you know, anytime you're dealing with weather and stuff like that, it'll change the dynamics of the game. You know, if it's crazy wet and stuff, it's harder to throw the ball, so it becomes more of a run game. You know what I mean, or very, very quick passes, short passes, things like that. So, you know, it presents opportunities for takeaways. You know, slippery ball, you know, if we're attacking it the right way, you know, leaves us chances to get the ball and take the ball away. So there's opportunities and stuff, but it all comes down to operating, you know, communicating the right way, make sure we play 11 as one and playing with dominant contact and no speed.
8: We'll see as you get to kickoff, but it appears that you're going to have a couple more bodies back that you didn't have last week, maybe at the linebacker corner spot.
10: Yeah, I mean, again, just this game, people, you know, they don't know behind the scenes. Like I said, you know, we got guys running around with broken arms trying to play. We got guys with, you know, busted up shoulders and all that kind of stuff. And it just happened where you were missing a couple guys, or a couple starters from last week. And, you know, they come up and now they're available to you. And You never know who's down and who's up, but that's the game of football. It's just, you know, you always preparing for the next opportunity, and you know it'll be a good deal to have those guys back.
8: Biggest key today, final question.
10: Yeah, I think we got to tackle. You know, we got to tackle well, and we got to operate the right way. You know, just we have to play just good, clean football, and make it a game where it goes down to the fourth quarter and let our offense take over.
8: Sounds good. Thank you, Coach.
10: Thank you. Go Noles.
8: The comments of defensive coordinator Tony White, the personnel he's talking about there that Florida State expects back, Quindarius Jones at the starting corner spot opposite Jabril Rawls, and then also Caleb LaValle is available today as well, I believe. Linebacking core has been thin, so it'll be nice to see both those guys back out there today. More to come from down here on Lankford Green with the Ken Insurance Tailgate Show, so stay where you are. Come by, say hello if you like. 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
28: 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It's a college football day. Coming up is a look at teams around the conference and the country.
8: We'll check those scores in just a little bit. Tom Block back with you on Langford Green. The sun is now trying to peek out after we had a deluge about 30 minutes ago, but the rain has subsided, and maybe we'll get lucky today as Florida State hosts Virginia, plays its second ACC game of the year, coming up with kickoff scheduled just past 3:30 at 3:35. Last few weeks, we've heard from our special teams coordinator. This week, we switched it up. One of the new coaches on the staff this year, Cam Martin, the running backs coach, and he's got a pretty good running back room, so had an opportunity to chat with Cam, and here's more about him and what he likes about his personnel. Coach, a third of the way into the season, we've seen really good play from the running back. You've had a deep room. Unfortunately, Sam got hurt. But just kind of summarize, what do you like about what you've seen from your running game so far?
32: Man, I'm just super blessed to coach these guys. These guys come here every day and just put the work in. I'm just super excited to see these guys go to work today on Saturday and let these guys just go play. They've been having a big week, and you know, the room is real big, man. Like they all have different superpowers, and I'm excited to see their superpowers go to work on Saturday.
8: Well, one of Cromaw's superpowers seems to be it takes eight guys to get him down. Oh, yeah. We've seen great things from him in his year and four games here, but it feels like he's just scratching the surface. Just kind of assess if that's accurate and where there's room for him to grow.
32: No, I think that's accurate, man. You know, a guy like Chroma, man, he gets better each week. You know, you watch his film. Obviously, his stuff as a running back, he can clean up. But that guy, he's hard to tackle. You know, And just something that I want to continue to challenge him on is, you know, when I get in the open field, make it hard for guys to stop me. And, you know, that's something that we want to work this week, and hopefully it come to light, you know. But Cromer, he's fun to coach, man. Every day he comes here with a great mindset, and, you know, his the sky's the limit for that guy, man.
8: I know Trey's not Sam, but he has a 1,000-yard season in the books in his career at Texas. Good pass catcher, so it seems like he's going to be capable to fill that role to a large degree.
32: Yeah, man, Trey Wisner is a guy that, you know, he's a veteran guy. I'm just excited to see him go to work, man. This is his opportunity to, you know, to be the guy with him and Ooze, be the thunder and lightning and help each other out. And, you know, these guys, they ready, man. And Trey, he's ready to go. He had a great week of practice, and I'm just excited to see him go out there today and play his best game.
8: I know everywhere you've been, you've had a 1,000-yard rusher, and Cromer looks like he's on track. How do you balance that? I don't know if there's a sweet spot for the number of carries you want to try and get, you know, the approximate number for your number one guy, but when you've also got talented guys behind him, how you manage that?
32: Man, you kind of manage it on how the game is going. You know, if Cromer has the hot hand, you want to keep giving him the ball. And just a study that I have been studying with Cromer, the more you give it to him, the stronger he gets in the game. And, you know, and obviously the other guys, you want to give them carries and, you know, keep the room balanced, man. But, you know, obviously, yeah, I coached a 1,000-yard wrestler 4 years in a row, and, you know, trying to get Cromer to be the next guy, and I truly believe that he will be the next guy.
8: FSU fans may not be familiar with your background in your first year here, but you played at Auburn for Coach Malzahn, and then explain how you got connected at UCF, I think, with Coach Harris, who's the offensive coordinator here now.
32: Oh, yeah, so, you know, obviously Coach Malzahn, he was my offensive head coach at Auburn. And, you know, once I got done playing the game of football, you know, he hired me right away as an offense assistant at UCF. And, you know, obviously I GA for Coach Tim Harris at UCF. I was his GA. And then Coach Harris, a year later, Coach Harris ended up going, taking the Miami job, and Coach Malzahn hired me to come be the running back coach at UCF. And, you know, me and Coach Malzahn and Coach Harris, you know, we have had a lot of history on offense. Well, our offense has been, you know, a top 10 offense dang near every year we've been together. So, you know, just the connection, being back here with Coach Harris, man, he's one of the top guys in college football, man. And every day I'm just trying to learn and grow from Coach Harris, man.
8: Sounds good. I can tell you're having fun. Have fun out there today.
32: Oh, yeah, I appreciate you, man.
8: That is running back Coach Cam Martin, and that running back is Cromer, 6'1", 216, a sophomore workhorse. Jeff Colhane had quite the stat nugget earlier in the Ken Insurance Tailgate Show. If he scores today, he'll become just the third Seminole running back in history to score a touchdown in each of the first five games of the season. And the other two are Warrick Dunn and Pooh Bear Williams, who both did it, I believe he said, in 1995. What a prolific offense that was under the direction of Danny Cannell. But Usman Cromer, Trey Wisner, now the number two, and Amari Thomas, the fine freshman who got some time last week in the win that FSU got. So good trio right there, and hopefully good things today. We were expecting wet conditions. The track will be a little bit wet, but right now the sun is out, and it's warmed up just a little bit, and we'll see if that holds throughout the day. We are finished from down here on Langford Green. We've been out by the Unconquered Statue, as we always are, 2 hours before kickoff on home games. Invite you next time we're here to come on by and say hello, but I'm going to make my way to the sideline inside and join Jeff Colhane, William Barnon Floyd with a call of today's festivities. Until then, for them and for our engineer Chris Culp, Tom Block saying so long for now. Florida State, Virginia football is coming up, and you're listening to Seminole Football from Legends.
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22: Well, Mother Nature taking a little bit of a break, as we did, as Tom Bach mentioned, during our Ken Insurance tailgate show. We did have a deluge as rain came down pretty hard when we hit the air at 1:30 p.m. Eastern time. But now, just over an hour later, taking a look, we've got sun splashed Bobby Bowden Field. Still some clouds, but the dark clouds have moved off. So knock on wood, and we'll be dancing around some of these clouds throughout the entire afternoon today. So far, so good with everything from a weather perspective, but we'll keep our eye on it, obviously. Going to be a little humid. We'll be a little bit muggy. We're expecting that kick time at 3:35 p.m. Eastern time, 84 degrees here at Doe Campbell Stadium with a real feel with the humidity of 92 degrees. How's that for football weather in the month of October? Well, Noles fans, it's a big one today. It's a big one today as Florida State and Virginia get together, and this has been a series over the years dominated by the Noles. Meeting number 21 between these two programs, and Florida State leads the series 15-5 overall. FSU and UVA played every season from 1992 to 2006, but with the scheduling and how the league has changed, this is the first time for Virginia at Doe Campbell Stadium since 2014. On that day, the great Rashad Green had a great day. Career best 13 catches in that game for 136 yards and a touchdown. And at Doe Campbell Stadium, it's been a series dominated by the good guys, by the Garnet and Gold. 9-1 at home versus Virginia through the years with this series. And Mike Norvell and company, we are hoping to see that same kind of historical supremacy once again. There is no doubt about that. Florida State coming off the win versus Central Arkansas. And FSU, this is an interesting matchup between these two teams. The Noles at 2-2, 0-1 in the ACC. Virginia's at 3-1, 1-0 in ACC play. Virginia, they want to run the football with that experienced offensive line. Bo Prabula, their quarterback, is a dual-threat guy. He's ran for 125 yards and a touchdown. They use a group of running backs, running back by committee, truly, with Ja'Kale Middlebrook, the Middle Tennessee transfer, Xavier Brown, Zay Davis, Noah Vaughn as well for this Virginia offense. Tony Elliott, the head coach, offensive mind, Des Kitchens, the offensive coordinator. The receiver room, they're really a group that distributes it, and they don't have one guy. It's a host of players, as Bo Prabula has thrown a touchdown pass to 8 different receivers on the year, and 11 different receivers have caught touchdown passes this season. Cameron Courtney, Rico Flores Jr., two names to watch today. Deshaun Martin, we saw him a year ago. He's a Kent State transfer. He was here when the Golden Flashes were in town. He had that 75-yard touchdown catch against the Florida State defense a year ago. Isaiah Robinson, Talirik Coleman, Jaquan Gibson, Josiah Abdullah, those guys all are going to get in the mix. And UVA plays 3 tight ends, Dakota Twitty, John Rogers, and Connor Cox as well. And up front, this Florida State defensive line, they will need to hold the line today. And Tony White's defense will have to stiffen. They will have to be rigid. And if Florida State can stop the run, man, I'll tell you what, that's going to put Virginia behind things offensively. Even though Prabula does have positive passing numbers, he really does. But this group wants to run the football. There's no doubt about that. You're locked in to our ViStar countdown to kickoff at ViStar Credit Union. You inspire us to go the extra mile to meet your financial

0: Here, Tom caught up with Florida State defensive lineman, freshman All-American a season ago, Mandrell Desir.
1: Back to ACC play today. This is a Virginia team that likes to run the football. First of all, as a guy in the trenches, does that excite you when you know it's going to be a physical game like that and it's a team that's trying to run the football?
2: Absolutely. You know, just being able to train and hit somebody and being violent is just the love of the game for me. So definitely love our opponent this week, and it's going to be a good game.
1: Tell me a little bit about their running game and their style. I know the quarterback's a bigger guy. Yeah. I think Coach White compared him to Tim Tebow, but not just him, but the backs and what they're trying to do to make that running game go.
2: I think they rely on their run, and for them to go, they need their runs.
1: You're going to handle them.
2: Yeah.
1: You as a sophomore, I feel like because you had such success last year, you sort of got anointed a leader. Do you feel like you're a leader of the group, or is that more for the older guys? You got some guys that have been here 4 and 5 years. I mean, just how much of a leader do you feel like you are for this unit?
2: I feel like in our D-line group, everyone's a leader. So, you know, my teammates hold me accountable, and I hold my teammates accountable.
1: You've been in Tallahassee now for a little while. What's, when you're outside of football, how do you spend your free time?
2: If I'm not in football, I'm either watching film or game treatment, or I play the game a little bit, but that's about it.
1: What about favorite place to eat, food, anything like that? You got anything that, and maybe it's not during the season right now because you're pretty regimented.
2: After every game is Waffle House, immediately. All right,
1: and what do you get at Waffle House?
2: I get me a All-Star Special, eggs over hard. I get sausage hash brown, and then I get a double waffle with fruit punch and extra syrup.
1: All right, after every game.
2: After every game.
1: Is that
2: if you listen to this, I need you.
1: Is that the whole defensive line, or that's just the Mandrell special?
2: That's a twin special.
1: That's a twin special. All right, give me a couple keys for this matchup with Virginia today.
2: We got to stop the run, and it's going to open up all the other things. And we just got to go out there and do it.
1: All right. Have fun out there and then celebrate at Waffle House.
2: Yes, sir.
1: Jeff, back to you.
0: Thank you, Tom. That's the birthday boy, Mandrell Desir. He and his twin brother, Daryl Desir, celebrating their 20th birthdays today. And we hope Mandrell can go out and have a happy, happy birthday. There's no question about that. Also, happy birthday to Florida State starting long snapper Caleb Bowers, 23 years old. He's playing in his 50th career game today. Mr. Bowers, fifth-year player out of Whitefish Bay, Wisconsin, the North Dakota State transfer, and 23 years young this afternoon. Hey, Astro Travel, honored to continue supporting the Noles on the road to championship success as a proud ground transportation partner of Florida State Athletics. Specializing in nationwide charter bus services with top-of-the-line amenities, Astro has been at the top of the transportation business for over 50 years. 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Go Noles. 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
2: And we are back rolling along the ViStar Countdown to Kickoff continuing here on Saturday afternoon. ACC matchup, Florida State taking on Virginia. And it's our chance to catch up with the head coach of the Noles, Mike Norvell, presented by ReliaQuest. Coach, always great talking to you. I know earlier in the week you had said this was a great start to the week, one of our best practices of the year. How did it end up, and what were some of the things that you noticed about your team preparing this week for this game?
3: Yeah, no, I felt like these guys, you know, truly strained. I mean, you know, the areas of focus, the areas of emphasis, these guys have prepared well, you know, throughout the year, but I felt like we even ratcheted up another notch this week on the specifics, you know, the areas where we needed to see some positive steps, and you know, just guys, you know, taking great deal of ownership in all of our improvement, and that was exciting to see. You know, looking forward to seeing them compete today. It's going to be a great battle. It's going to be, you know, one of those games where you got to, you know, tighten the tape up a little bit more, get a couple more clicks on that helmet strap, and ready to go put pads on people. So, you know, looking forward to seeing the guys fly around today.
2: Obviously, we're heading into the teeth of ACC play. Starts today with Virginia coming to town, but we've been battle tested already with playing teams like SMU and on the road at Alabama. Do you feel like our early portion, our first month schedule of the year with who we played, prepares us for what we have coming and starting in this game this afternoon?
3: Yeah, I mean, you know, each week is, you know, obviously the teams that we've played, you know, have presented challenges for us. We've seen, you know, us play at a very high level. We've shown capabilities of what we're able to do. And we also, you know, we're able to recognize areas that that we could grow. And, you know, as you jump in ACC play, every week is going to be a test. You know, this is a great one team that had the best record in the ACC a year ago, you know, played in a championship game. You know, this is one of the most, you know, veteran teams that we'll play throughout the course of the season. And, you know, we got to go put everything we have, you know, out there, and you know, our best is expected, and that's what I'm believing. And, you know, yes, we've seen, you know, we played really good teams. We've been in you know, some moments where we've got to show, you know, how to respond, and we've also shown areas where we get to show growth here just through those lessons today. And, you know, I'm excited for the journey we've been on, and, you know, just, you know, the watching these guys, we respond in all of those you know moments, and, you know, where that's going to put us here for today's matchup.
2: Coach, Usman Kroma carrying the football for you has just been tremendous through the first month of the regular season. 5 rushing touchdowns already, has scored in every game to start the season so far. And as we've talked about, you love the way he continues to learn and grow every single carry and gets better late in games. What have you noticed about even his growth through 4 games in the first month of this season?
3: You know, I mean, obviously he's very tough to tackle. I mean, but just the detail in this game has so much improved. And, you know, Coach Martin's done a great job with him, just helping him be a student of the game, you know, understanding his protections, tracks, you know, the variety of things that we're able to do with him on the field, and just places that he can align, and you know, just you know, he's always been a great, you know, ball carrier, but you've seen him grow as a running back is something I'm really pleased with. We need a big day out of him today. You know, just continuing to make sure we're moving forward. You know, one of the things even coming off last week is, you know, just also seeing him, you know, trust his speed when he gets in the open field. You know, he's had a couple seams, couple opportunities where he maybe made one extra cut, and you know, just to see him when he gets in those open spaces, you know, just trust his speed and go attack vertical. So, you know, he's still learning, still growing, but it'd be a tremendous player for us.
2: More to come with Florida State head man Mike Norvell. 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
2: And we are back. Vistar Countdown to Kickoff ahead of Florida State in Virginia inside of Doe Campbell Stadium. Our chance to catch up with the head man of the Noles, Mike Norvell, presented by ReliaQuest. Coach, we talked about Usman, but through the air, you've had big plays and big play alerts in the passing game with Ashton Daniels and your talented wide receiver core. 11 plays of 30 yards or more, fifth best in college football through the air. How have you seen your guys and Ashton let it rip here over the last couple of games and really head into attack mode causing problems for opposing secondaries.
3: Yeah, and that's, you know, we actually didn't start as fast as I wanted to that here early in the season, but these last few games, you know, challenged Ashton a few weeks ago that you see it, sling it. And, you know, he's really taken that, you know, to heart. And, you know, these receivers have went and, you know, made plays for him, and they've had the opportunity to make plays. Ashton's located the ball really well vertically down the field. And, you know, you feel the confidence. And, you know, this is a defense that's, you know, played really well, you know, against the pass. And so we know there's some, there'll be some challenges that are presented to here today with who we're going against. But, you know, we need our guys to continue to rise up, play at a high level. And, you know, it's all phases. It's how we protect. It's, you know, the ability to run the ball, to have balance, and then, you know, separation and location there with the guys there at quarterback and the receiving position. So, you know, want the big plays, but you also want the efficiency as we're rolling through.
2: This Virginia team, as you talked about, coming off a program record 11 wins a season ago, played in the ACC championship. Tony Elliott's done just a great job over the last couple of years, and they're off to a tremendous start again at 3-1, 1-0 in the ACC. As you look at their offense and what they do, they've got a dual threat quarterback and just a big, physical, experienced offensive line. What's been the message to your defense this week, specifically your defensive front, and pushing those guys around and maintaining that line of scrimmage?
3: Yeah, this week, I mean, you got to fight for your position, and it's going to be a battle. It's going to be tough. It's going to be physical. You know, we want to be the aggressor in that, but you don't just want to get to your gap. You want to go win your gap. And when the ball finds its way, you got to make tackles. We got to have great pursuit, great physicality that does carry over, you know, with the team. That's going to be as much outside zone, and, you know, the mix of inside zone to it. You know, everybody's going to have a responsibility, whether it's a corner, safety, you know, backers. But it all starts up front, and, you know, we have to be tough and physical, being great, you know, making sure that we get to where we need to be, and then, you know, making tackles when we get the opportunity to get there in the backfield.
2: Yeah. Well, we had a little bit of a hold our breath moment when Chris Jones went down last week against Central Arkansas. He's okay. He's going to be good to go in this one. And obviously with him in the middle, he has a great opportunity to make a say in how this game plays out. A guy that's a tackling machine. You brought him in here to be one of those guys in a game like this. Let our fans know, what stands out to you about Chris and just the way he prepares, goes about it, and the edge he plays the game with from that Mike linebacker spot?
3: Yeah, I mean, it's all mentality with him. And, you know, it's how he trains, how he works, you know, what he does, you know, 7 days a week. And, you know, he gets out on that field and he goes and has a lot of fun. And, you know, he truly enjoys hitting people, which is a great thing at the linebacker spot. And, you know, even with, you know, Chris and his continued growth of, you know, being in a first year within this defense, you know, making sure that the details, the focus, you know, the consistency in that is something that he's really embracing, and, you know, excited to see him go out there today and along with those other linebackers and play their best game.
2: Yeah. Availability report today. I know I saw Thursday that unfortunately Darryl Desir won't be available in this contest, but Quindarius Jones, Caleb LaValle, how have those guys come along? Do you feel like they can go and have an impact for this defense in a big game?
3: Yeah, expecting Q to be, you know, back and in full capacity. You know, Caleb, you know, he's going to be battling, you know, basically throughout the year, just but you're definitely expecting to be able to get some work. We'll see exactly how much as we get into the game, but, you know, he's a guy that does bring physicality, speed, you know, definitely a guy that can be an impact player for us. Glad to get him back, you know, into the lineup. And you know, ultimately, it's you get to this part of the season, and some positions have been you hit a little harder than others. But you know, it just adds to those guys up front with Darryl being out. You know, more opportunities and responsibility to go get the job done, and that's what we're looking forward to seeing.
2: Coach, thanks for the time as always, and best of luck today.
3: Thank you so much, and go Noles.
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15: 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I grew up in a trailer, a factory worker's son, but America made me more.
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1: Three with the voice of the Seminoles, Gene Deckerhoff.
19: The last time Florida State hosted Virginia inside Doak Campbell Stadium, we take you back to the 2014 season against the Hoos. The Noles that year, as you may remember, battled to put a complete game together. And leading up to this one, the Garnet and Gold had found ways to win versus Notre Dame and at Louisville. This game would be no different. Florida State would fall behind UVA 13-7 late in the first quarter. But the mighty Seminoles would awaken soon after. Carlos Williams would give the Noles the lead on this one-yard touchdown plunge.
20: First down, goal moving right, I formation, handoff, Carlos Williams. Up the gut, Carlos to the one-yard line. Did he get it in? He did! Touchdown, Florida State! Carlos Williams, the human battering ram, wearing number 9, right up the gut with a great surge, and he crossed the plate of the end zone.
19: 12 seconds later, following a UVA turnover, Jameis Winston would find his favorite target on a career night for the great Seminole wide receiver, Rashad Green.
20: The snap, play action fake, dropping Winston, throwing Winston. He's hit, gets the pass away, caught, 3-2-1, touchdown Florida State, Rashad Green. And Winston was sawed into it, still had enough gas in the tank to throw a pass to a wide open number 80.
19: With FSU great Ron Sellers in attendance, Green would set a new career high with 13 catches for 136 yards and a score. The Noles would get two late Roberto Aguayo field goals to put the game on ice as FSU would finish off Virginia 34-20. The FSU defense forced three UVA turnovers and were led by Mario Edwards, who was a terror to stop with 9 tackles, 4 TFLs, a sack, and a forced fumble. It was win number 25 in a row for FSU as they improved to 9-0 on the 2014 campaign. For the Seminole Sports Network, I'm Gene Dekaroff.
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4: On a playing out of conference play, of course, against number 3 Notre Dame. And Notre Dame in the second half outscoring North Carolina 16-6, and the Irish lead 37-26. C.J. Carr of the Irish, 234 yards passing. He's thrown for 4 touchdowns today. UNC's Billy Edwards Jr. has turned the ball over a couple of times. North Carolina struggling to run the football. They're averaging just 2.8 yards per rush attempt, and Notre Dame leads that game 37-26. They're approaching the 2-minute timeout. Also from the ACC today, ranked teams in action. You've got number 21 SMU leading Boston College 19-10. Kevin Jennings, a rushing touchdown, a throwing touchdown, less than 5 minutes to go in this contest. Also, Wake Forest blowing out Stanford today. Wake Forest coming off that win over Louisville. They're about to improve to 4-1 overall, 2-1 in the ACC. Gio Lopez out of the game after throwing for 265 yards and 2 touchdowns. He's rushed for 3 more scores, and Wake got Gio Lopez out of there after he helped build a huge lead, and Wake Forest leads Stanford 50-3. There's about 3.5 minutes left in that contest. Syracuse on the road at UConn, about 12 minutes to go in this contest, and Amari Odom of Syracuse has thrown for 284 yards and 4 touchdowns. He has a rushing score as well. The Orange lead UConn 34-27. Again, that is a fourth quarter score. Other ranked teams in action, number 7, Alabama blowing out Mississippi State.
22: Two wide receivers to each side of the formation. Russell, short drop, fires back corner. It is caught. Rico Scott. What a grab. And the Tide adds to its lead. A 13-yard connection. Rico Scott with the grab, and the Tide makes it now 34-17.
4: Chris Stewart, the call on Learfield. Rico Scott, one of 2 touchdown grabs on the day. Keelon Russell has thrown for 3 touchdowns, and Alabama, no problem, leading at Mississippi State 49-23. There's about 9 minutes to go in that contest. Also, number 2, Georgia, comfortably ahead at home against Vanderbilt in the second half.
23: Kai Hilton in at the full. Chauncey's a tail. We're going to run an end around. Jaden Riddell coming out wide right. Touchdown. No doubt about that one. The chest bump 8 yards deep. The old jet sweep to number 23 in red. And now it's 20-7.
4: Jeff Dantzler on Learfield. Riddell, the rushing touchdown. Landon rolled up. Ellis Williams have touchdown receptions from Gunnar Stockton in this contest. Georgia leads Vanderbilt 28-14. They are late in the third quarter. Also, Houston fell behind at home to UCF 17-0. Houston ranked 20th. They've rallied with 24 consecutive points. The Cougars lead 24-17 with about 4.5 minutes to play. Other scores, Kansas up on Middle Tennessee, 55-0. They're in the fourth quarter. West Virginia leading Iowa State 42-38. They're under 4 minutes to play. Iowa State has the ball and is driving, looking for a home turf win. Minnesota leads Michigan 20-14. They're in the fourth quarter. Air Force leading Navy 14-9. That's a fourth quarter score. And Wisconsin leads Michigan State 24-3 with about 10.5 minutes to play. Passionate fans and ice cold Coca-Cola. Now that's a winning combo. Fan work is thirsty work. Enjoy Coca-Cola. We'll be back with more scores, including the noontime finals coming up at the half. Let's head back to the booth and Jeff.
2: Hi, thank you, Kyle. Appreciate that. Kyle Wiggs doing a great job in the Seminole Sports Network studios. Right now on the video board here at Doak Campbell Stadium, the legendary voice of the Seminoles, Gene Deckerhoff's voice, is filling this hallowed ground. It is the 50th anniversary of the Spear. That's right. We're celebrating that today. The 50th anniversary of the Spear, as legendary head coach Bobby Bowden put the Spears on the golden helmets, and the rest is history. And we're honoring Coach Bowden today with his signature on the back of the helmets, on that little white flap at the bottom of the helmet. You see today the signature of the great Bobby Bowden. So the 50th anniversary of the Spear here in 2026, and we always honor the great head man and the legendary head coach here at Florida State University. We're talking about some of the great moments in the booth today. Of course, our legendary spotter, Andy Surratt, 42nd year in this booth, has seen all of them. Eric Llewellyn, who will join us on the postgame show. We were strolling down memory lane, talking about Lulu's playing days and some of the great performances in games, and of course that unbelievable run from 1987 to 2000, where Florida State was ranked in the top five every single year with two national championships. If we had a 12-team playoff back in those days, folks, Coach Bowden would have had five or six total, probably, during that amazing run in Florida State football history. The legend shows me nine, he says. Oh, we'll take it. Nine, says the legendary spotter, Andy Surratt. Cancer Awareness Game today as well. We know all of you have been affected by this awful disease in more ways than one. Family, friends, loved ones. And we stand up for those fighting cancer who have fought cancer. All of us have been affected in so many ways. There's no question about that. 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Coming up, our starting lineups on the way. 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
29: 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First time by Talk. 30, 25, 20, 15, and run down from behind in the 12.
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30: 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Pass on it. Hot ball. First down to the 30. To the 29, to the 20. It's Freddie Stevenson. To the 10, 5, 3, 2, 1. Touchdown, Florida State.
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29: Picks his way forward in the seat part in the middle of Bobby Bowden Field. Just trot in there. Sweet feet.
1: This is Florida State football.
32: Fans filing in here at Del Campbell Stadium. Right now, weather looks pretty darn good, Noles fans. We had some nasty clouds earlier in the day. It rained off and on for about half hour, 45 minutes, 2 hours prior to kickoff. But right now, I tell you, I report to you, we're seeing blue, partly cloudy skies, the sun splashing down on beautiful Bobby Bowden Field. And so far, so good. A little humid, a little bit muggy today, expecting 84 degrees. At kickoff, 92 degrees on the real field, the heat index with some of the humidity we have strolling through the Big Bend area. But should be all good. We can keep those dark clouds away throughout the afternoon. Marching Chiefs going to work. Love to see it. Our head drum major, Hunter Fisher on a Punta Gorin, just spiked his baton and set it, speared into the turf. The grass surface at Bobby Bowden Field. Our assistant drum majors, Kai Akimoto out of Sarasota, McKenna Payne from Baker County, as the marching chiefs start to go to work to entertain the masses inside Dope. All right, starting lineups on our Vistar countdown to kickoff. We're 17 minutes away from kick this afternoon. Up front offensively for the Noles, left to right, Xavier Chaplin, 6'8". 346-pound fifth-year player out of Buford, South Carolina, making his 42nd straight start. Andre Otto, the senior out of Key West, is the left guard. Braden Welsh-Joyner
2: The senior out of Anniston, Alabama, making his 22nd straight start. And Welch Joyner added the Welch to his last name at the end of spring to honor his late father, Richard, who died in 2024. So Braden Welch Joyner honoring his father, who had passed, unfortunately, in 2024, just a couple of years ago. The right guard, Nate Papps, is a sixth-year player out of Springdale, Ohio. Bowling Green transfer, a second-team All-MAC performer a year ago, making his 43rd consecutive start. And the right tackle is Papps, our right guard today, Paul Bowling. The 6'3", 305-pound sophomore to Marietta, Georgia, the Troy transfer. He started all 12 games last year as a true freshman for the Trojans. And the first true freshman to start at center in Troy football history, Bowling making his third straight start. Ashton Daniels, the quarterback, fifth-year player out of Buford, Georgia. Daniels, 6 touchdowns, 5 interceptions, and 4 rushing touchdowns on the season. Multiple touchdowns in all 4 games this year. And 16 yards per completion leads the ACC in fourth best in all of college football. Usman Kroma is the running back, 5 rushing touchdowns in the season, tied for third in the ACC, just under 100 rushing yards per game, third best in the ACC as well. And Trey Wisner, the senior out of Mahia, Texas, need to get him going. 13 carries, 75 yards, 4 catches for 16 yards on the year. Wisner is a father to twin boys and is expecting a daughter as well sometime here in the fall. Wisner on that Doak Walker watch list, as is Usman Kroma. Mahia, Texas, 45 minutes east of Waco on Highway 84 in the Lone Star State. Wide receivers today, Deuce Robinson, the senior out of Phoenix, 2 touchdown catches. Also, Makai Danzy, 15.7 yards per grab, 11 catches on the year. And Javen Boggs has been playing great as of late, a career-high 6 receptions for 122 yards and a touchdown last week versus Central Arkansas. The tight ends, Desirio Riles, the senior out of Jacksonville, and Landon Thomas, the junior out of Moultrie, Georgia. Defensively up front, you'll see Daniel Lyons, Deontay McCray, Rylan Kennedy up front for the Noles. The linebackers, Chris Jones, 24 tackles on the year. Omar Graham Jr., the fifth-year player out of Fort Lauderdale and Stranahan High. He's at 22 tackles on the season. The starting corners today will be Quindarius Jones, back off of injury, missed last week's game versus Central Arkansas, and Nehemiah Chandler, the junior out of Jacksonville, Florida, Georgia Tech, and South Alabama transfer. Chandler, 13 PBUs a year ago, led the Sun Belt, and the second best in all of college football as well. The safeties today, Makai Jones, his nickname is Pop, the sophomore out of Newark, New Jersey. The Duke transfer, a part of that ACC championship Duke team. He played against Virginia a couple of times a year ago, late in the season, and then also in the ACC title game in Uptown Charlotte, a game won by the Blue Devils. And C.J. Richard Jr., the 6'1", 200-pound junior out of Houston, Texas, the leading tackler on this Florida State team right now with 29 tackles, coming off of a couple of games, a career-high 12 tackles at Alabama, also had 8 tackles last week versus Central Arkansas. He has led Tony White's defense on the defensive side, tracking down that ball carrier, doing a fantastic job. And Ashlyn Barker, the Rover, fifth-year player of Columbus, Georgia, 19 tackles, an interception, and a PBU here this season. Coming up, William Barnum Floyd rejoins me in the booth. Barnum's breakdown, the Scott and Wallace keys to success. That's on the other side. 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
2: Well, the history of Florida State and Virginia on the gridiron has been of one dominated by the garnet and gold. FSU has won 15 of the 20 meetings overall, and at Doak, it hasn't really been close. The Noles have beaten the Hoos on average at home by 24.8 points per game, including seven of those nine wins by 21 points or more. And this afternoon, Mike Norvell and company would love to harness some of that historical supremacy with a challenging ACC schedule lurking down the road. Virginia, they are coming off their best season in program history with many of those key pieces returning, including their head coach Tony Elliott, the 2025 ACC Coach of the Year. And their wild win over the Garden Gold last season was one of confirmation in themselves that they've been doing the right things as of late in building their program. This afternoon will be all about who wants it more, who wants to lay it on the line with their brothers in search of ultimate victory and satisfaction. This game will not be for the weak or lack of heart. It will be a game of physicality, a game that reveals character. And as the 60 minutes come to a close on Bobby Bowden Field, the Garden Gold Clad faithful are hoping when the smoke clears, a fiery spear will remain planted in the turf with the war chant echoing throughout these hollow grounds. From the sparkling shore of the Emerald Coast all the way through the Florida Keys, this is Seminole Football.

0: Oh, what a catch with one hand.
1: Give it to Singleton.
0: Picks his way forward. And the seat part in the middle of Bobby Bowden Field. Touchdown, Florida State. Touchdown, FSU.
2: 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This afternoon, from Dope Campbell Stadium in Tallahassee, Florida, the Florida State Seminoles take on the Virginia Cavaliers. 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Now let's go high above Bobby Bowden Field. With the call of today's game, here's the voice of the Seminoles, Jeff Culhane.
3: Man, I tell you what, we're expecting a great football game this afternoon. 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Bar none, straight up, that's it. 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Let's break it down. 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Scott Wall's keys to success, bar none. 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
4: 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Every player has to do their job. So, guys, go out there and do it to perfection. Don't be the guy that costs the team by making a mental mistake. Go dominate and get the win. Go Noles.
3: There it is right there. Bar none's breakdown. Scott and Wallace, keys to success. Scott and Wallace, the official injury lawyers of Florida State Athletics. Scott and Wallace with offices in Tallahassee. The Garnet and Goldclad faithful are awaiting Osceola aboard Renegade. The spear has been lit, ready to lead. Mike Norvell and his Florida State football team out of that north tunnel. The marching Chiefs now getting the war chant going. That Florida State banner ready to be ripped open to unleash a Florida State fury. Over 60 minutes. The teeth of ACC play begins today. And man, this is a big one. Four of our next five games are on the road away from these hallowed grounds. Osceola's ready. Here come the flags. The banner rips open. The fireworks fly. And here come the Seminoles. Mike Norvell, the man in black, leading the Noles out of the tunnel in year number 7. Florida State looking for a little payback. As last year in Charlottesville, a 46-38 double overtime loss that was our first of the year. And as we remember, things didn't go our way after that. Virginia out of the tunnel as well to a chorus of boos in that southeast tunnel. At Joe Campbell Stadium. The Noles today, those golden helmets again, shining in the sun. The garnet spears on both sides, and it's all garnet below that. Garnet tops, white lettering, white numerals, the solid garnet pants with the Seminole head logo on the hips on both sides.
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3: Florida State joined by Anthony Robinson, Shadabayev, and Cooper Schwieger, and the game ball to our white hat Riley Johnson, and also will accompany the folks from ReliaQuest out to midfield, and also our good friend Charlie Dudley, who is being honored this weekend. He lit the Unconquered sculpture last night, was honored at the Lankford Honor Dinner inside at the Champions Club last night as well. And our good friend, bar none, Charlie Dudley, will flip that coin at midfield. I love to see it.
1: Yes, congrats, Charlie, man, doing great things with the Boosters. Coin toss presented
3: by Vistar. And the former chairman of the board for the Seminole Boosters.
6: Lindsey Kalinske, VP of
3: Sponsorships. Heck of a golf game as well. Ashton Daniels, Deuce Robinson, Braden Welch Joyner, and also Daniel Lyons, our game captains today for this one, meeting the Virginia
7: team. All right, gentlemen, here's the coin I'll be flipping today. That is heads, that is tails. Heads, tails. Virginia, you're the visitors. What's your call? Tails. Tails is the call. Tails is the call, and it is tails. You win the choice. Virginia wins the point toss and will defer until the second half.
3: There we go. So we'll see. Mike Norvell's offense up first, led by quarterback Ashton Daniels and Deuce Robinson, Usman Kroma as well. Against this Virginia defense that only allows 13 points per game and just 130 yards through the air. That's the best in the ACC, fifth best nationally. And they've picked off six passes, the best in the ACC and fifth best in the country as well. Here we go. The greatest tradition in all of sports. Osceola aboard Renegade to midfield. One hop, and that spear is planted. Fights off. Bar none, it's our cancer awareness game today as well. We've all been affected by that dreadful disease, and I know there are people in your life as well that you want to recognize this afternoon.
1: Oh, yeah, I put one up. I wrote one for Mom. I don't know if you can see it if you're looking at us in the booth, but Mom, I love you. I miss you. Lost it in 2013. Fought all the way to the end, and just like a lot of other families whose parents, friends, loved ones fight all the way to the end, and there's some of them that beat this thing. I was down there with two wonderful, amazing ladies today that beat it, Lonnie Alameda and Brooke.
3: Yep, Brooke Wyckoff.
1: And so, man, God is good, man. So anyway, I just wanted to recognize Mom, and everybody understands, man, this thing right here is the biggest thing we're battling outside of anything else personal going on in our lives. Everybody is affected by it, whether you know a friend or it's a family member. So anyway, much love to everybody out there that's dealing with it, that's had to go through it, and those that have to deal with it in the future.
3: Well said. Let's go down the sidelines. Tom Block, our first update of the day. Tom, the clouds have cleared. Let's play football.
8: Already more juice than last week, as to be expected, conference game. I brought the galoshes, the rain jacket, the umbrella. Turns out I needed the sunscreen, the shades, and the Speedo, boys. It's beautiful. Let's play some football.
3: That is the theater of the mind right there with a Speedo reference from our guy, Tom Block. We're almost set. Elijah Slybeck, the senior out of Fishers, Indiana. 28 kickoffs, 22 touchbacks. He's a left-footed kicker to kick it back deep to Makai Danzy. Trey Weisner back there as well. This is a big one. At home to open up October. What football team do we have in 2026? The Boot beats the ball, and we are underway. That ball flies 5 yards deep in the north end zone over Makai Danzy's head and will be a touchback. All right, here comes Ashton Daniels, 60% completion percentage, 6 touchdowns, 5 interceptions, 4 rushing touchdowns on the year. He's played much better as of late over the last 2 games, and he's accounted for multiple touchdowns in all 4 games this season. 16 yards per completion, leads the ACC, and fourth best in all of college football. All right, 84 degrees at kick with the humidity. It feels like 92 degrees. Partly cloudy skies. Kroma is off to the left. It goes with a gun, and just like that, right off the bat, we've got movement up front. Man.
1: And that was the key to the game. Don't be that guy. You keep the same guy keeps being that guy. You can't do that, big fella.
3: Xavier Chaplin, our left tackle, on the first play of the game, is called for a false start. So we got to back him up 5 to the 20-yard line. Left hash. Trips to the left side. You got Deuce closest to the line, to the edge of the right side of the line of scrimmage, the number 3 wide receiver. Trips to the right side, I should say. Tight end left is Riles. First play, handoff Kroma. Got to bounce to the outside. Kroma lowers the shoulder, running hard at the 25. How tough is he? It's all the way out to the 25-yard line, a gain of 5. Kroma, one of the best in the ACC.
1: Yeah, great job right there on that side of the line. The defensive, the offensive guard got a good push right there. Good push-up. I think that was Nate Pass and was able to get the running back outside him right there. Good job by Cromatou breaking tackles.
9: Donovan Platt on the tackle along with Brandon Hillman. Second and 10 from the 25-yard line. Two receivers left, Deuce wide right. We got movement up front. Yes, that's because this time it's going to be Virginia. And that's Anthony Britton, the nose tackle. But a forced fumble versus Florida State last season. That's the senior out of Norfolk, Virginia.
10: Offside.
9: Yep.
10: Defense number 55. 5-yard penalty. Second down.
9: We'll get those 5 yards back right there. The hard count by Ashton Daniels. Virginia, white helmets. Virginia on both sides in script font. Orange and blue stripes down the middle. White tops, blue lettering and numerals. Orange and blue lateral stripes on the side of the sleeves. And solid navy blue pants is their attire today. So second and 5 from the 30. Two receivers left. Deuce wide right. Chroma off to the right of Daniels in the gun. Clap of the hand. Zone read. The give. Chroma trying to pick his way forward and find room. He might lose yardage. Maddox Marcellus, the senior out of Miami, Eastern Kentucky transfer, came through. It's going to be no game.
1: Yeah, that's why I feel like you have to make sure, and I've said this again about Chroma, when he's running downhill, man, even if there's a guy in the hole, he's able to break that tackle, push through, and get positive yardage. Once he stops his feet, he can't get back upfield like he needs to.
9: So third down. Third down and 5 from the 30. Florida State right now 41% on third downs. UVA allowing 32% of the time. Trips right, deuce wide left. Chroma off to the right of Daniels in the shotgun. Third and 5 from the 30. Danzy in motion. Right to left across the formation. Now 2x2. Daniels looking to throw. Pumping. Under pressure. Look out. Sacked. Back to the 20-yard line. Fisher K-Mac, the fifth-year player of Gilbert, Arizona. He sacks Ashton Daniels. And for K-Mac, his first sack of the season. It's the ninth sack allowed by the Florida State offensive line. And the Noles will go 3 and out. And Virginia yet to allow an opening drive of a half touchdown this season. That will continue.
1: Yeah, that play right there, the offensive line, you had 5-on-3. They were still able to get to the quarterback with 3 rushers.
9: Daniel Hughes to kick to Josiah Abdullah. Line drive, spiraling kick. Wow, well over the head of Abdullah. How about that punt? Inside the 15, rolling down near the 12-yard line. What a boat by the Aussie. Aussie. Oi, oi, oi. Right there.
1: I like it.
9: A punt, bar none, of 65 yards by Daniel Hughes. Wow.
1: That is putting your foot into the ball right there. Excellent way. And they talked about, too, special team making some momentum plays. That right there is definitely a momentum play. You flip the field, not as deep as this offense has to go 90-something yards to try to get a score.
9: Season-long punt by Daniel Hughes right there. All right, Virginia led by Bo Prabula. With Middlebrook off to his right side. He will throw first play of the game. Plenty of time. Fires right. Incomplete. Looking right over the head of Tyleric Coleman, the senior.

0: So third down. Third down and seven from the 16-yard line. Trip to the right side, tight to the line. Receiver wide left is Coleman. Middlebrook off to the left. Of Prabula in the gun. He will throw. Third and seven. Stepping up, fires, passes. Bobbledon dropped at the 26-yard line. Bobbledon dropped over there by Jaquan Gibson. As Chandler had slipped on in coverage, the ball was a good throw, but that is a drop and incomplete. Three and out for Tony White's defense.
1: We'll take it. Good job, defense, right there. They had good coverage on the last play. Was able to get a nice tackle on the quarterback on a design quarterback run, and then able, I guess right there, the wide receiver just dropped the ball. Good throw. We'll take it.
0: Jason Lopez, the freshman out of Chaminade Madonna, back deep at his own 40. The punter is Daniel Sparks, the seventh-year player from Gadsden, Alabama, playing his 63rd career game. All-ACC punter a year ago. Here's the punt. That's a really good punt. High spiraling kick, backing up Lopez from the 23. He's going to return it. Lopez, 25, will be grabbed and tackled near the 28-yard line. Brought down there at the 28-yard line. And a nice punt, so the punter is doing a nice job. Coming up was Landon Danley, backup linebacker, making the play. And we have a timeout on the field. 11:45 early in this ball game. No score. 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
0: 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Hi, Parnon. All right, we got maybe some nerves out of our system here. One possession in. Let's get this offense going and set the tone in this ball game.
1: Yeah, right now it looks like we're getting some man-to-man out there. Don't see a whole lot in the box right now, so we have some openings in there in the running game, but I really like to see us get down the field in man-to-man coverage.
0: My second drive for the Noles, first play, first and 10 from our own 27-yard line. We're going to hand it off to Chroma again. He's lowering the shoulder, spins off a tackle, going to work, and Chroma so hard to bring down, out to the near numbers to the 30-yard line. I mean, he was swallowed up and then came out of there free. Emilio Agar, the cornerback, and Brandon Hillman made the tackle.
1: Well, what gives him a chance is that he does a good job of continuing to keep his legs churning at contact no matter what happens with running back. A good running back is always going to keep those legs churning.
0: Gain of three, second and seven from the

0: 30. Danzy in motion right to left. Make the jet sweep. Daniel's going to keep it. Tackle from behind, falling forward to the 35-yard line. Nice play design right there. Gain of 5. Fisher Kamak, who had the sack on drive 1, made the tackle from behind.
1: Yeah, if he's able to get just another step down the field on that one right there, and the defensive end doesn't catch it from the back, that's going to be a nice play running the football right there. But again, green grass, make sure that you go ahead and utilize the legs of your quarterback to try to slow down some of that pass rush or the aggressiveness of that Virginia defensive line.
0: Third and two at our own 35-yard line. Just underway, no score. Second drive of the game for Florida State. Riles in motion right to left. Fake the handoff. Daniel's going to keep it. Zone read. Daniel Stiffbar breaks the tackle. 40, 45, 50, 45, 40. Up the near sideline. Daniel's tippy toes the sideline. Out of bounds at the 27-yard line. There's Ashton Daniels doing it with his legs. We have a flag, though, near midfield, by the way. A flag is down. What do we have? It's a big gainer.
1: Yeah, it was. Good job. Oh, I'm getting the call now.
2: Holding. Offense number 0. 10-yard penalty, third down.
0: That's on Deuce, man.
1: Mm-hmm.
0: That's on Deuce Robinson, and that negates a 37-yard scamper by Ashton Daniels. And that's a rare mistake you see on number 0.
1: Yeah,
2: a correction,
1: yeah.
2: It'll be a first down.
0: Okay, there we go. Well, we'll take a first down. So it was past the marker, bar none, past the line to gain. So we get to move the chains. First down of the game.
1: Wasn't the drive to score, but it didn't help. It put us back a couple yards, but we got first down. Can still attack it.
0: First down of the game right there. All first downs powered by Dale Earnhardt Jr. Chevrolet. 4 receivers in the set. Lyles lines up wing to the right. Zone read play. Actually going to throw over the middle. Knocked away last second to Boggs. Incomplete at the 45-yard line. That's Donovan Platt, the spur linebacker, on in coverage of Boggs. 2nd and 10.
1: Yeah, right there. Just want to see the receiver get a little bit more separation from the defensive back. Didn't really get enough separation, so the defensive back was able to get in there and get an arm on it, get his paw on the ball.
0: So 2nd and 10, 37-yard line, no score, 10:15 left in our first quarter. 2 receivers left. We're using all the field. Look how wide Deuce is between the numbers and the sideline. Make the zone read, throwing it. Daniels under pressure again, drilled and sacked again, back to the 30-yard line. Kamak was the one that came up first and forced him to move into that pocket. And then Donovan Platt, his first sack of the season, and the Virginia front is really pushing people around right now.
1: Yeah, the offensive line not doing a good job of switching off. They're playing, having some games up there. And once you see that as a tackler or guard, you have to be able to disengage with the guy that you're blocking. And that guy that's looping around have to be there prepared to block him. And that time didn't get the job done.
0: Second sack already of the game by UVA. Chase Lofton in motion, lines up wing to the right. Wisner to the right of Daniels in the gun, going to throw. 3rd down and 17, 3rd and long, look out. Daniels grab, throws it to Wisner, middle of the field. It's outside of his grasp, incomplete. Wouldn't have mattered. He would not have had a first down or the line to gain. As I tell you what, Matthew Fobbs White was on in pressure. Caleb Hardy was near Wisner if you would have caught that pass. We got to punt it away.
1: Yeah, right there. Too many backs are not to the quarterback right there. You know, you got offensive linemen kind of looking around. It's only 4 rushers out there, and you got 5 blockers. So you would think 5 against 4, you can get that done. That go do some adjustments on the sideline.
0: Daniel Hughes again. This one a high, shorter, end-over-end kick. And Abdullah calls for a fair catch at the 37-yard line. That punt of 33 after a career-long punt by Hughes on his first one of 65 yards. And we have a timeout on the field. 9:22 left in our first quarter. No score. Virginia's second drive of the game coming up. We're back after this local break. 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
0: 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And our cancer awareness game today, what an amazing moment in our stadium as everyone with pink signs rising for a special person in their life or people, persons in their life that have fought that terrible disease or are fighting it right now. And obviously a guy to our left, Chris Culp, his stepson is fighting that, and we're right there with him every step of the way. So first and 10, 37-yard line, middle of the field. Virginia's second drive of the afternoon. The handoff, Middlebrook off right tackle, 40, breaks a tackle, 45. Tackle from behind, flung forward near midfield. And tackle made, flying up that time, doing a nice job, was Makai Bayer. That's a first down for UVA.
1: Yeah, they switched to tackle and had Big on that side right there and able to get the corner.
0: First and 10 from midfield. The give to Middlebrook again. Chris Jones trying to tackle Middlebrook from behind, and now UVA really pushing it. That's a gain of 9 yards, nearly another first down.
1: Yeah, just two plays right there. They said, we're taking it right at you. Let's see what you can do right here. We can't get outflanked on the left side of the field.
0: They're going to run it again. Middlebrook right up the gut. Takes a big pop that time. Is hit hard by Ashlyn Barker. But that's going to be a first down, and Virginia just trying to get physical behind that experienced offensive line.
1: Yeah, 21 come right out the game after that pop right there. Seemed like he didn't want any more of that, but the defensive line has to get a lot stouter up there. Too many yards on first down.
0: Xavier Brown, the fifth-year player out of Lexington, Kentucky, checks in. Two touchdown runs in the season. Two receivers right, two tight ends to the left side. Play action, rolling right. Prabula flips it over the top to his tight end. 30, 25, down to the 23. John Rogers, his third grab of the year. And another first down by UVA.
1: Yeah, that time, Ryland Kennedy, he has the running back out of the backfield on that time. He probably should have tried to tackle him back there, but he lets him slip up under him and was able to make that play right there on the bootleg. Kind of took our aggressiveness against us.
0: Makai Bayer checking back in. Ashlyn Barker back in. Jabril Rawls did not start today, but he's back in there at corner. Good to see Quindarius Jones back after missing the Central Arkansas game. First and 10 from the 25-yard line. Brown the back in the backfield. Two tight ends to the right side. Unbalanced to that short side of the field. Rabula claps the hands. Chest high snap. Zone read. Going to throw it. Rolling left. Flips it again. Rogers caught. 25-20. Near side. Lowers the shoulder down near the 14-yard line. Tackle made by Makai Jones. And that is close to another first down. And yes, another first down for Virginia.
1: Yeah, the defensive end is going to have to have better recognition on that. Once they feel that tight end go inside and they feel that he's going to go back the other way, they're going to have to try to grab him or make sure they slow him down. Safety has to get over there and make that play, and nobody's getting there fast enough.
0: Two receivers right, Flores and Gibson. Two tight ends shift right to left. Unbalanced to the short side to the left side. Empty backfield. Prabula in the gun. Now a delayed quarterback run up the gut, stumbling forward inside the 15 near the 13-yard line is Prabula. Bayer in there to make the play. Gain of about 3 yards.
1: Good job staying home that time by Bayer. Somebody has to be responsible for the quarterback on that. I know we don't do a whole lot of spying, but he has to keep his eye on the running back and the quarterback for the run, looking for the run.
0: Demonte Diggs checks in. The birthday boy, Mandrell Desir, is out. Second down and 8 from the 13-yard line. 6:20 and counting, first quarter, no score. But UVA on the march on their second drive of the game. The receiver is right. Flores wide left. Brown, the back in the backfield. Fake the toss, going to throw it. Has a man wide open over the middle. 10-5, touchdown. Goodness gracious. Deshaun Martin was wide open on a crossing route. His fourth touchdown grab of the season. Number 12 on the year for Prabula.
1: And that's just a missed assignment right there. I don't know which one of the DBs had him coming across the field. But again, just using a lot of misdirection on us right now. And we're not able to stop that.
0: Yeah, Martin was lined up on the right side of the field, and that got passed off. There was nobody watching him at all. Nobody.
1: Yep, everybody was running with the running back out of the backfield. They thought it was going to be a toss sweep outside to the right, and the quarterback pulled the ball back down. Nobody recognized it, and the wide receiver was wide open running across.
0: Will Betteridge, his extra point is up, and it is good. So Virginia will strike first. On Saturday afternoon, 7-play, 63-yard drive, 3:17 off the clock, 6:04 left first quarter, Virginia leading 7-0. 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
0: 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And the Hoos strike first with 6:04 left in our first quarter. 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
0: Jeff Colhey, William Barno and Floyd. Tom Luck on the sidelines. Chris Culp, Andy Surratt. We've got Kyle Wiggs in the studio. Aria Masudi, Peyton Russell. Warren Dunleavy, Christopher James, all doing great work. Knowles, Got to get it going here. 7-0 Virginia after a pretty efficient touchdown march downfield. Mekhi Dansey back deep for FSU. Had some rain earlier on in the day, but man, those clouds have cleared off. Blue skies, partly cloudy. Great day for football. Elijah Slyback to kick off for the second time. Left-footed boot. End-over-end kick. Looks like it's returnable. Dansey, 2 yards deep, coming out. Middle of the field. 5, 10 to the 15. Dansey stumbling, falling forward. We tackle near the 17-yard line. So Mekhi Dansey down near the 17-yard line. And Josiah Abdullah, it looks like, right there, making the tackle. The backup wide receiver. Arnon, what do you want to see on this drive? We got a first down on the previous possession. We got to extend this thing out and take it down the field.
1: I need to see the O-line dominate up front. Right now, Virginia's being able to rush 4 rushers, put pressure on the quarterback. The quarterback has no time to send in the pocket, go through his progression, find the right receiver, make a good throw. Then we need to be able to get off the ball, running the football too. Running back's got to get straight downhill.
0: Trey Wisner, the back of the backfield, trips to the right side. Thomas tight end left. Daniels will throw on first down. Safety blitz coming. Nice throw to Deuce. Deuce makes the catch at the 23, falling forward near the 25-yard line. Deuce Robinson beating the safety, Ethan Minter. It's a gain of 8.
1: Yeah, right there. Zone defense by UVA, and Deuce does a great job of finding a hole in the defense right there, making that catch.
0: 14th grab of the year for Deuce. Boggs and Dansey wide left, Deuce wide right. Thomas tight end to the right side. Here's the give to Wisner, looking for an alley. He has one, 25-30, falling forward near the 35-yard line. Gain of 10. Move those chains for FSU. Minter on the tackle. That's another first down, powered by Dale Earnhardt Jr. Chevrolet.
1: Good job right there. I mean, these running backs are good enough that they can get through a crease pretty good if they're running downhill. And that's what I say, be aggressive running downhill for the rest of the game.
0: Same formation, first and 10 from the 35 on the right hash. UVA leads 7-0. Daniels to throw, stepping up, home run ball incomplete. He and Deuce not on the same page. Deuce ran a little out route, comeback route, and Daniels thought he was going to let it rip, and not on the same page, incomplete.
1: And that's, again, the communication. That has to be the team-wise. On both sides of the football, you have to be able to communicate, know the assignment. Everybody has to be on the same page to be successful.
0: Emilio Agard on in coverage. Second and 10 from the 35. Trips to the left side. Dukes wide right. Wisner motions out now. Empty backfield. Daniels looking right. Back shoulder throw for Deuce. Oh, he dropped it. Had him, had beaten Agard across midfield, and Deuce just let that one go through his hands. It's incomplete. Agard is injured on the near sideline.
1: That's what you typically don't see with Deuce right there. He's such a good receiver. He always usually catches that ball, attacks it with his hands. That time he tried to let it go into his shoulder right there. Most times as a receiver, that ball gets to your pads. It's going to be a lot less chance that you're going to catch it.
0: Looking for the injury to Agard. I'm not sure what happened. Unless he took a pop late, is he induced, collided? I'm not sure. It's right on the Florida State sideline on the west side of the stadium.
1: He just turns wrong. He just lands on that leg. That leg, his left leg gets bent up under, kind of buckles, or maybe that is right knee.
0: Yeah, he went down immediately. That's the left knee. You're right. Yeah, you're correct. Buckle. Left knee, buckle on him. We got the UVA medical staff taking a look. The Florida State staff is over there as well. And now taking a look at Emilio Agard. This Virginia defense has been very good through the first 4 games of the year. UVA has not allowed more than 2 touchdowns from the line of scrimmage in regulation dating back to last season in 8 of their last 9 games, and only 6 total touchdowns allowed this year. Through 4 games, 4 on the ground, 2 through the air. 3 of those on the ground were from West Virginia quarterback Michael Hawkins Jr. And their lone loss to Charlotte. Agard's okay. Maybe a little scare. Maybe heard a little pop maybe. But he is jogging to the other sideline under his own power.
1: Yep, the thing I like to see with him, because with cornerbacks and DBs, running backs, all that, you have a lot of stop and go. So how does he stop? What does his stop and go look like? He's on the sideline right now. Doesn't look like he's going into the tent. Yep, he just
0: went in. Yep. Taking a look at him in the tent on the other side. All right. So 3rd and 10 for the Noles. 3rd and 10 at our own 35. 4:56 left. First quarter, 7-0 Virginia. Trips to the left side. Deuce wide right. Wisner off to the left of Daniels in the gun. Rolling left, rolling the pocket. Daniels will throw it across his body. Caught by Danzy, but he's short of the sticks. Out at the 42-yard line, far side. Short of the line to gain by 3 yards, and I think we're going to punt the football, yes.
1: Yeah, I mean, in a situation like that, too, you have to make sure you're calling a play that gives your team an opportunity to win to get to the first down, and running that route short of the first down marker into the boundary isn't going to get you a first down. So you have to make sure that you're putting your team, putting yourself in position to get it done.
0: Hughes now for the third time punting already. Abdullah back at his own 12-yard line. Caleb Bowers to snap, the birthday boy, rugby-style punt. Low end-over-end kick, returnable. Abdullah from the 10, near hash, 15. Abdullah around the outside, 20. It will be tackled near the 23-yard line. Tackle hard by DeSirio Riles. That was a punt of 49, but a return of 13 yards and a low liner. So, Hughes, his third punt. Virginia, they'll mark it at the 22-yard line, and UVA coming off a touchdown scoring drive back on the field, up 7-0 with 4:07 left in the first quarter.
1: Defense has to be assignment sound. Everybody needs to know their responsibility, and they have to execute that responsibility. You can't have guys running around free on the field, and you have to be patient, too. Watch the misdirection.
0: Empty backfield. The running back, Middlebrook, lines up slot left. Five receivers in the set. First and 10 from the 22. Middlebrook in motion left to right. Rolling right, Prabula throws it far side, incomplete. Good coverage that time by Bayer, and Makai Jones came on a safety blitz. He was in the face of Prabula. Second down.
1: That's what you have to have. You have to make sure, again, that was one of the keys to the game, is to keep their quarterback under duress. Do not let him be able to throw a ball out there without having some type of pressure on him or defender in his face.
0: Second down and 10 from the 22. 7-0 UVA, 4:03 left first quarter. Two receivers left. Tight end Rogers is wing to the left side. Flores wide to the right. Middlebrook, the back in the backfield, the pistol. And Prabula in the gun. Second and 10. Hand off, stretch play, short side, outside zone. Across the 25, out near the 29 is Middlebrook. So Middlebrook, gain of about 7 yards. Chris Jones, K.J. Kirkland made the play. Now third and short for UVA.
1: Yeah, Kennedy was the defensive end on that side. And I always say, if you're the defensive end, you have to be the furthest guy outside, being able to get upfield and push the run back inside to where your help is coming from. Right there, we just got outflanked, and we've been getting outflanked a little bit right there. We can't have the defensive end outside the tackle and allow him to get outside.
0: Third and 3 from the 29, left hash. Trip to the right side, receiver wide left. Oh, we moved. We got movement up front. No flag was thrown. The right tackle, Monroe Mills, trying to say that Diggs touched him. But we're going to play on. Third and 3, Prabula looks in the flat, deflected and then caught on the carom by Middlebrook. He gets around Jones up the far sideline, 40, and out of bounds at the 42-yard line, forced out by Quindarius Jones, and man, the brakes go in the way of Virginia.
1: Yeah, again, and just a little bit late, the linebacker has to recognize that faster. That's his man right there. He's running out there. But for whatever reason, he lets the running back get outside of him right there, outflank him. Good job tipping the ball, but if we would have been on time, could have made the tackle right there, probably even got a deflected ball on that pass.
0: Yeah, gain of 12, and so first down. First and 10, Xavier Brown, the back in the backfield. First and 10 from the 41. Fake the handoff, going to throw it. Prabula, that's deflected again, far side. This time, Ryland Kennedy. 1-5, the senior out of Mansfield, Texas, came in, made the play. Those long arms, very athletic. Bar none. Ryland Kennedy didn't play football until his senior year of high school. He was a track star, a 6'11 high jumper. Wow. Started his career at Texas A&M.
1: Yeah, good job on that play right there. He does what they're taught as defensive linemen. If you can't get the kick to the quarterback, put your arm up in the passing lane, try to get a deflection.
0: Second and 10 from the 41. Brown off to the right, a Prabula in the shotgun, two receivers right. Receiver Coleman wide left. They give it to Brown. Big hole up the middle. Bayer right there, though, to meet him. Makes the tackle at the 45-yard line. Seen Makai Bayer step up big time, trying to slow down the run. Gain of 4.
1: Good job coming up and making that tackle. Third down right here. Need to get off the field. This is one of those downs that you have to win for the defense. You can't allow this team to keep prolonging their drives. Give the offense another opportunity to get on the field and score.
0: 2:10 and counting first quarter. 7-0 Virginia. Big third down here early in the game. 3rd and 6. Cavaliers at their own 45-yard line. Zay Davis in for the first time. Off to the right of Prabula in the gun. Trip to the right side now. Prabula to throw. Prabula stepping up. He may run. He will. Prabula is hit and dropped. The flag thrown near the 49-yard line. Two flags. One in the backfield and one on the tackle. My worry is...
1: We got holding,
0: but maybe a face mask on Chris Jones.
1: No, it looks like both of them are going to be
0: both sides. I love it. Let's do it.
2: Holding. Offense. Number 54. 10-yard penalty.
0: All right. That's McKeelan Thomas, the sixth-year right guard at Little Rock, Arkansas, making his 40th career start. Back him up. Let's do it.
1: Let's do it. And what you cannot do in the defensive backfield right now is get your eyes lost in the backfield looking at a running back or looking at something back there and lose your assignment. Make sure that you are assignment sound. Take care of your responsibility. Get off the field.
0: Third and 16 from the 35-yard line. Middlebrook now motions out to the left side. Empty backfield. Now he's going to come back in. 10 on the play clock. Off to the left of Prabula in the gun. Two receivers left and right. Prabula to throw. Throws it on the flat. Caught. Middlebrook gets a block. 40, 45. And near the 47-yard line, Middlebrook picks up a nice chunk there. Quindarius Jones on the tackle. They may go for it here.
1: Yeah, they're close enough right now. It depends on how. Okay, that's a smart play right there. You're on the road. Don't want to give your opponent any undue momentum. Right here, man, I would love to see Lopez flip the field for us.
0: Yep. Gain of 12 on that play. Middlebrook has two catches out of the backfield for 24 yards already. Lopez back deep at his own 10-yard line. Here's Daniel Sparks. He had a 62-yard punt on his first try. Now looking to try and pin the Noles deep. Let's see if Lopez has something to say about it. Good snap. Here's the punt. Right-footed boot. Short kick. That's a shank. Far side at the 10. It's going to hop at the 5. Wow, take a UVA bounce down near the 2-yard line. That worked out great for Virginia. A punt of 53 yards that did not look good by any means, but Daniel Sparks, that wily 7th-year player, All-ACC punter a year ago, gets the breaks there. The Noles will start backed up on this drive.
1: Again, we talk about going out and having a successful drive and how that starts is making sure you don't have any mental mistakes. Right now, you're backed up in your own end zone. I'd like to take a shot right here. I'd like to see if they're playing man-to-man, and if they're playing man-to-man, hey, man, get one of those fast wide receivers out there for a 50-50 ball and see if they can go get it.
0: 31 seconds left in the first quarter. We're backed up. Shadow the north end zone. First and 10 at our own 2-yard line. Daniels in the gun. Chroma off to his right. They give it to Chroma. Trying to bounce out to the outside. Chroma breaking tackles out near the 5-yard line. Fighting his way forward. Usman Chroma carrying Montino Williams and Nana and Yawu as well for a gain of 3 yards.
1: Yeah, right now it looks like Virginia's backed off the ball. They don't want to give us the deep throw over the top. But this is, again, where you're a technician and you run an excellent route, get separation from the receiver in the zone, and then catch that ball if the quarterback is able to deliver a good one.
0: Final seconds of the quarter. Yep, clock hits zeros before we snap the ball. And we played one. End of one here at Doak on Saturday afternoon. Virginia leading Florida State 7-0. 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
5: Kyle Wiggs with the latest scores. North Carolina falls today to number three Notre Dame, 37-26. The final also from the ACC. SMU got outgained, but the 21st-ranked Mustangs defeat Boston College 25-16. Wake Forest all over Stanford 57-3. Syracuse blew a lead but recovered to beat UConn in overtime 42-41. North Carolina State with a second quarter lead over Louisville 10-0. Cal and UNLV tied at 7. Among the ranked teams in action at this hour, number 5, Ohio State leads Iowa 10-3. Late in the first quarter, Tennessee and Auburn underway scoreless. Missouri and Florida, 3-3 game in the first quarter. Details and highlights coming up at the half. That's the latest from the Seminole Sports Network scoreboard. Let's head back to Jeff.
0: All right, thank you, Kyle. Appreciate that. 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License number CGC 152-7613. Let's go down the sidelines. Tom Block with a second quarter update. Tom, we got to get some juice going here to start this quarter.
6: We do. The defense, as we know, has been much maligned, but three Virginia possessions, they've made them punt twice. Meanwhile, FSU 0-for-3 on its possession. I know they're backed up here, but we need a spark from the offense right now. Need to get some juice back in the stadium.
0: Yeah, we do. Florida State outgained 101-38 in that first quarter. Down 7-0. We're backed up. Second down and 7 at our own 5-yard line. Now going right to left as we watch it. Shadow of the south end zone against the Virginia defense. One of 20 teams allowing less than 14 points per game on the season. Daniels, handoff, sweeping left side. That's Chroma, lowers the shoulder, pushed out of bounds near the 9-yard line, hit by Maddox Marcellus, the Miami native. And Chroma, a gain of 4 more. Now Marcellus goes down last second. He took a pop, and Chroma, the brunt of that hit, was felt by number 11 for Virginia.
1: Yeah, that's one thing about a big back, man, and I used to always try to do that. Is if I had a DB trying to come tackle me, man, I'm trying to give that DB every piece of what I got, because guess what? The next play, he's going to have to go against one of those receivers, and he's probably not feeling all that great because they had to have contact with a fullback. So that's how you beat up on the defensive backs a little bit, get those running backs out there running, getting into the secondary, putting a little bit of pressure on the defense.
0: What was that like when you saw a smaller DB try to come? What was the feeling you had in that gut of yours when you saw a smaller player trying to tackle you? I mean, you had to get just excited.
1: Oh yeah, man, and it was situational too. I mean if it's first down, you know, you try to put your shoulder down and make the play, that's when you can kind of lean on the guy a little bit. But other than that, sometimes, man, they know that you're coming out there and they're going at your knees, so you might be able to do the little hurdle stride over the top. Mm-hmm. You know, get over the top of them, keep the running going. But yeah, for the most part, DBs, man, they're going at your legs, so it's like everything else, get low man wins.
0: Well, with Marcellus injured on the near sideline, we gotta take a timeout of the field. Just underway second quarter. Virginia leads 7-0. Back after this local break. 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
0: 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Go Noles! Marcellus, keep an eye on him. Very good player for Virginia's defense. Defensive coordinator John Rodzinski was a DC at Air Force and an Air Force graduate running this D. And Marcellus, 19 tackles of the year coming in. Her on that last play. Third down.
1: Eight in the box right here.
0: Third and three at her own 9-yard line. Left hash. Chroma off to the right of Daniels in the gun. We're going to throw. Blitz coming out in the flat. Caught Chroma. He's close to the sticks. Oh, pushing forward. Spinning off of tackles. Look at Chroma go to the 20 and knocked it out of bounds to the 22-yard line. I mean, Usman Chroma is so tough to bring down. Anthony Britton made that tackle.
1: Yeah, once he gets his momentum going, man, I mean, he just had the nippiness. Those swings right there in the middle. He's hitting the circle button out there, breaking tackles. That's the R1 button. He's handling business.
0: First and 10 from the 20, right hash, and now timeout. Tony Elliott. I don't know if Virginia had 11 guys on the field on that play.
28: 30-second charge timeout, Virginia.
0: Yeah, they didn't have 11 on the field. So a Virginia player was late getting off the field. And I think with Chroma, the way he's just beating people up. I mean, Mentor took a shot at him, didn't happen. Platt took a shot at him, didn't happen. So they had 10 guys on the field, and Tony Elliott said, wait a second, this isn't going to work. 11 on 10, that's not a good thing.
1: No, that's not going to work for you most times. But a great job of Chroma beating up the defensive backs right now. I think you do that right now and continue to do that into the third quarter. By the time you get to the fourth quarter, man, that team is going to be beat up. They're going to be jumping. They're not going to even think about trying to make a tackle.
0: Yeah, like you said, you wear these guys down, things will open up. First and 10, right hash at her own 20-yard line. Chroma off to the left of Daniels in the gun. Fake the toss, designed quarterback run. Daniels sprinting near side. Daniels 25 out of bounds near the 27-yard line with three defenders in tow. And Minter out there. Platt was out there as well. Justin Ross, cornerback out there. K-Mac's helmet came off, defensive end. He has to leave for a play.
1: Excellent job right there picking up that yardage. You want to win first down, man. And you have second and short. Your playbook is wide open. I love to see over the top right now. Got a tight end to this side with Deuce. Maybe that'll hold that safety. Give us man-to-man on outside with Deuce.
0: Danzy in box to the right side. Throwing again on second and three. Daniel stepping up, rolling right, throws on the run, pass caught, 35-yard line, Danzy, angling middle, 40, 45, Danzy out near midfield. What a tough run there by Makai Danzy. Gain of 23. That's our Allstate Good Hands play of the game. 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You're in good hands.
1: Give it up to the O-line on this one. That's what we need more consistency in, is being able to hold those defensive linemen out, give the quarterback time to go through his progression.
0: Give to Wisner. He's going to lose yards. Back to the 47-yard line. It's a loss of two on the play. Landon Danley, the senior linebacker, Irmo, South Carolina, his first TFL of the season.
1: Yeah, he just blows through there right there. And Andre Otto is not able to stop his momentum. He gets in the backfield and makes that tackle.
0: So just a loss of one. Second down and 11 from the 48. Jason Lopez checks in for the first time today on offense. He's wide left. Two receivers left and right. Lofton motions wing to the right side. Wisner off to the right of Daniels in the gun. Fake the handoff. Daniels sitting up a screen. Pumps, throws, caught. There's Wisner. 50, 45, 40, 35, 30. Four numbers. 20, 15, 10. And brought down near the four-yard line with a great play drawn up by Mike Norvell. Trey Wisner with a big-time play. Nice job that time. And a great block by Chase Lofton to spring him.
1: A lot of things happened right on that play. First off, it was a great call, a screen play, because that's how you slow down the aggressiveness of your opponent. But some great blocking down the field on that play to open up the run. A great block by the tackle put getting out there to get or let him get around that end. And then, man, nice blocking downfield by the receivers and a great run.
0: Gain of 50 on that play. Wisner, that ties a career-long reception. Gain of 50 yards inside the Firestone red zone. First and goal from the four-yard line, right hash. Daniels zone read, gonna keep it. Daniels around the corner, too easy. Trot in there, baby. Touchdown, Florida State. Touchdown, FSU.
1: That's how it's supposed to happen right there. You beat up the defense with the running back, and they start looking at your running back, and that's what happened. That defensive end crashes down, thinking that Coma has the ball. And Ashton Daniels has enough awareness to pull that ball out, keep it, take it in for the touchdown.
0: Great answer to start the second quarter. Backed up. That's a 98-yard drive. We will take it.
1: That's just lets you know you can do it anytime.
0: Yep. Panikowski's extra point is up, and it is good. 98-yard drive is the longest drive of this season for Mike Norvell's Noles. And we did it on the ground. A 50-yard screen play executed to perfection by Daniels to Trey Wisner, and then Daniels takes it in on his own read around the right edge for his fifth rushing touchdown of the season. Scott and Wallace, successful drive summary. Eight plays, 98 yards, 3:43 off the clock. Scott and Wallace, the official injury lawyers of Florida State Athletics. Scott and Wallace with offices in Tallahassee. Timeout on the field, 11:48 left, second quarter. We're all tied at seven. 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
0: 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By the way, that 50-yard screenplay to Trey Wisner, the longest passing play allowed by this very good Virginia defense on the season. Let's go down the sidelines. Tom Block. Tom, you asked for some life in the stadium. Well, we answered right there. That was much needed.
6: We needed a spark, and third and three at your own nine. When Cromaw breaks two tackles, hits the circle button, as Bar None likes to say, that was the spark. And from there, it's like they all took a deep breath, went 98 yards, ball game.
0: Yes.
6: New ball game.
0: Absolutely. Connor McEnany, the boot, high end over the head of Jaquan Gibson for a touchback. McEnany's 21st touchback of the season. All right, so you build some momentum here to start the second quarter. The defense is hanging in there, obviously, doing some solid things. Just need to take that next step forward, Bar, and continue to grab that momentum and steal it to our side.
1: I mean, the key for the rest of the game is be assignment sound. Make sure that you know who you have and that you're taking care of your responsibilities. You can't have anybody running around free. Everybody has to know what they're doing.
0: 11:48 left, second quarter. And we're tied at 7. Look at that. Is that an I formation right there with a fullback?
1: It
0: you
1: is.
0: Bet. That's John Rogers, the tight end, in there at a fullback position. Goodness. And a handoff up the gut for a short gain right there. Ja'Kale Middlebrook and Mandrell Desir, the birthday boy, making the play.
1: Still didn't have a dedicated fullback back there to try to get that thing done in the eye, so it didn't look as good as it should look.
0: That's right. That's right. Zay Davis, the back in the backfield, off to the left of Prabula in the gun. Second down and 9, UVA at their own 26, left middle. The receiver's tight to the line to the left. Prabula to throw, looking right, looking middle, looking left. He's grabbed and brought down by big Kevin Wynn. Back to the 20-yard line. That's a loss of 6 on the play. Juju Wynn, his first career sack. Soak it in, 5-5.
1: You know what I love about that is that he had man-to-man right there. And he just beat his guy individually. He has the center right there. The center gets bumped off, I think, by the guard, man. And then Wynn just attacks the quarterback. Excellent job right there.
0: Back to the 20-yard line, 3rd and 15, UVA. 10:40 and counting, second quarter, tied at 7. Zay Davis, the back in the backfield. Two receivers left and right. Clap of the hands, Prabula looking, pocket collapsing on the run. Sixth again! Back to the 5-yard line. The birthday boy, Mantrell Desir. Happy 20th birthday with a sack on top of that birthday cake.
1: That's just two great individual plays by the two defensive linemen on back-to-back plays. Win first, but right here, Desir just beats the center again, gets beat. And Desir just pushes him out of the way and attacks the quarterback, is able to close the deal with the sack.
0: Sacks number 8 and 9 on the year by the Florida State defense, and the field position battle working the way of the Garnet and Gold right now.
1: Flip this thing, Jason. Go ahead and get you one. Why not get you one right here?
0: Jason Lopez at midfield. Sparks from all the way in the back of the north end zone. Good punt. High spiraling kick. Lopez returnable. 36-yard line. Cuts it back. Angling middle. 40. 45. 50. There goes Lopez. 40. 35. Stumbling to tackle from behind near the 34-yard line. You call it, Bar None. Jason Lopez, a big play alert to flip the field.
1: Excellent job right there, man. I've been waiting to see him once he gets some blocking. And that time he finally got some blocking where he can make some things happen. He's able to get down the field, man. I love the young players going out there and getting it done. You see what you have in the future right here out of this young man.
0: Touchdown saving tackle by Jonathan Allen. Backup defensive tackle. What a play by Lopez. Nearly took it to the house. Nearly a house call. Punt of 58. A return of 31 for Lopez. New career long. First and 10 at the 33-yard line. Trip to the right side. Thomas tight end left. Zone read, handoff, Cromaw, Thomas out in front, nice block across the 30, Cromaw falling forward to the 25-yard line, making a gain of 8, great block by Landon Thomas as well.
1: That is it, the tight ends had to do a good job today of blocking too, making sure they get that outside guy, and that time, Landon did a good job of getting out there, getting his assignment, Cromaw comes right behind it, man, he runs tough.
0: Gain of 8, Maddox Marcellus back in the ball game. He was near the pile there, Thomas tight end right, two receivers left, Boggs, and Danzy. Deuce Robinson wide to the right. Cromaw to the right of Daniels in the gun. Second down and two from the 25-yard line. Tied at seven, playing with house money right now, and second is short. Welsh Joyner grabs the pig. Chroma now shifts to the left side. Clap of the hands, chest high snap. Give again, Chroma. Patient across the 25. And just going to be short. Short by a yard. Gain of one on a short play there. Third and short now on the way.
1: Yeah, right now, that was a little stutter back there in the backfield, kind of most stopped his momentum a little bit, man. But I'm telling you, if he just hits that thing like he always does, he's going to push the pile another 3 or 4 yards.
0: Chroma getting a breather. Wisner back in. Third and one from the 24-yard line. Deuce wide right. Danzy wide left. Two tight ends to the left side. Thomas and Riles. Unbalanced to the left side. Third and one from the 24. Ball right middle. Daniels in the gun. Clap of the hands. Quick throw out to Danzy. Gets around one man to the 20 and falling forward near the 16-yard line. Makai Danzy, if he gets by mentor Corey Costner out there as well, he's taking that bad boy to the house.
1: Yeah, he is. And a good job, though, still picking up that first down right there, being able to beat the first guy to him. Gets back inside. The ball was thrown inside to him, so he's able to get back inside and break the tackle of the DB.
0: Jacoby Henderson, their leading tackler with 25, also leads him in pass breakups as well, was the guy that missed the first tackle. Back in the Firestone red zone. First and 10 from the 16-yard line. Now option right. Pitch. Wisner has an alley. 15, 10. Wisner hit down near the 6-yard line by Costner. Gain of about 9 yards. Nice read that time. Nice read by Daniels on the option to the right. Great timing on the pitch.
1: Yes, dude, he's doing a great job of what we said. And one of the keys to the game is making great decisions with the football. He sees the defender come down to him. That means the running back is wide open right there to pitch the ball to. He gets outside the tackle. Great run.
0: Second and one from the 7-yard line. Unbalanced to the left side. Two tight ends there. Zone read. The give. Wisner trying to fight forward, fight through just to get back to the line of scrimmage. He may have lost a half yard of the play. Virginia had that one sniffed out. Cam Robinson, their senior linebacker, and Maddox Marcellus were all over that.
1: Yeah, that's where you like to see the tight end get a little bit more push out there. That's what's going to determine getting through the line of scrimmage right there, is the block of the tight end. The offensive line is doing what they need to do. The tight end has to make sure he has his assignment, a lot of running back to get outside of him.
0: More beef brought in. Grayson Labiat, extra tight end. Shamdia Wiwu in the game as well. Quick toss. No, they fake the toss. Daniels has the first down to the 5. Daniels spinning towards the 3-yard line. We went quick out of the huddle. We brought in some extra beef with Grayson Labiat, an extra tight end, and Chindia Wiwu, an extra tackle. Move those chains for FSU.
1: Great job again right there. A great call, too. What ends up happening there is Chroma's to that side. They really respect him right now, doing a great job running the ball. Everybody jumps out trying to stop him from getting outside, and Daniels takes it up the middle.
0: First and goal from the 3. Fake the toss again. Daniels up the gut, lowers the shoulder, leans, pushing, fighting, scratching. He's in! Ashton Daniels has a 2-touchdown rushing day. Touchdown Florida State. Touchdown FSU.
1: Good call again. You just go back with the same exact way. You get the same result. You pick up the 1 yard. And again, that's because Chroma is really running the ball really well. And that defense has to respect him. They try to jump outside again. Just opens up a nice lane in the middle of the field for Ashton Daniels to take it in for the touchdown.
0: This Florida State offense has found something here in the second quarter against a really good Virginia defense. Extra point by Panikowski is up, and it is good. Now 179 straight PATs made by FSU place kickers. And Ashton Daniels has come to play, ladies and gentlemen. 2 rushing touchdowns here in the second quarter, and now multiple touchdowns in all 5 games this season by the Florida State signal caller. 5:58 left until halftime. Florida State leading Virginia 14-7. Scott and Wallace, successful drive. Summary, that was impressive right there by the Noles. We'll take a timeout. 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
0: Victories happen here at Wolf.

0: get outside the tackle, opens up the middle of the field. Quarterback did a good job of getting in the end zone.
1: McEnany's boots over the head of Gibson. That's in there for another touchback. While Virginia won the battle in the first quarter, in this second quarter, it's been all Florida State. The Noles, total yardage out, gaining Virginia 166-82. And carrying the football right now, 62 yards on the ground compared to 23 for UVA.
0: Yeah, that's getting it done right there. And you just go back to when you want to grab the momentum. How do we grab the momentum last series defensively? Win, get the sack, right next play. The series gets the sack. Then we get the huge run on the punt return. We got the momentum. Need to keep it.
1: First and 10 at the 25-yard line. Left hash. Trips to the right side. Receiver wide left. Give Middlebrook short side. Outside zone. Sprinting far side. Chased by Graham out of bounds. Across the 30 to the 31-yard line. Gain of 6. Ja'Kyle Middlebrook for Virginia.
0: Yeah, again, that's one of those plays where you're getting outside contained. And I love to see our defensive ends just bareback man and get right up the field. Force everything back inside where the help is.
1: Second down and 4 from the 31-yard line. 5:35 and counting until halftime. 14-7 Florida State. Same formation right here. Middlebrook in the pistol. Prabula in the gun. They're going to run the same play. Outside some of the far side. Jones chasing. Knocks him out of bounds. Rawls over there as well. That's enough for the first down. Out to the 39-yard line.
0: Yes, the natural crease with the alignment we're playing on that side of the ball. There's a natural crease right inside of the defensive end right there, and they're just hitting that. Got to make sure we close up that hole. We got to make sure the linebackers fill the holes when the defensive linemen are engaged with the offensive linemen.
1: First and 10, UVA, their own 39-yard line. Two receivers tight to the line to the left. Receiver wide right near numbers. Middlebrook. There's a pop pass left to right. That's Abdullah. Abdullah breaking tackles. Going to be tackled at the 40-yard line by Pop Jones and Daniel Lyons. So Lyons, nice speed there. Lateral speed side to side by the defensive tackle.
0: Yeah, great job right there. But the play is made by Lavella. He presses him back in. He forces it again. I always say, man, force the runner, receiver, whoever, the offensive player back inside. That way you have everybody pursuing on the defense to help you make a play.
1: Only a gain of 1 for Abdullah on the pop pass, left to right. Second down and 9 from the 40. Trips left, receiver wide right. Middlebrook to the right of Prabula in the gun. Clap of the hands. Quarterback design run. No, nothing good. Ripped out of the backfield. Nice job by Deontay McCray. The Jacksonville native came up. He blew that play up from the get-go. That's a TFL from McCray. His third of the season.
0: That is how it's supposed to look right there. That is how the defensive end is supposed to play that technique right there. Get up the field on the outside shoulder of the offensive tackle. If you get leverage on him, you do what you did just right there. Push him right back into the quarterback and make a great play.
1: Loss of 4, third and 13, back to the 36-yard line. Four receivers in the set. Flores wide to the right side. Now Martin motions right to left. Trips to the left side. Third and long. Prabula lobs it near side. Caught. No, dropped at the 45-yard line. Dropped by Rico Flores Jr. It would have been a first down. And Charles Lester was right there with him step for step.
0: Yeah, step for step on that play right there. He kind of gets in the face of the receiver. And the receiver can't close the deal on that play. Great job of getting off the field by the defense.
1: Well, after a couple of quality runs by Middlebrook, Tony White's defense gets off the field. And again, it's a defensive line making plays in the backfield against this experienced veteran Virginia front.
0: Yeah, they're getting it done. And, man, I just got to give Lester some props on that, man. He doesn't give up on that play. He's beat, but he finds a way to get his hand back.
1: Nearly blocked on the punt. Sparks gets it off. Lopez calls for a fair catch at the 14-yard line. Kirkland nearly got there, bar none. And that's a punt of 50 yards by Sparks. And Oles will set up at our own 14-yard line.
0: Nothing changes right here, man. I don't think you take your foot off the gas of what you're doing offensively. Keep running Chrome and Weiser, getting them outside the tackles. That keeps spreading out that run, the running lanes on that UVA side, and you're able to get Aston Daniels up the middle. I said that he could really be a force today using his legs. I think it'd be a lot of green grass in front of him, but it actually looks like Mike Norvell has designed these runs for the quarterback, doing a great job of calling the plays right now. Needs to keep it up.
1: 3:22 left until halftime. Noles lead 14-7, second and 10 at her own 14-yard line. Robinson in motion left to right. Chroma to the right of Daniels on the gun, going to throw. Fires it far side, has a step. Danzy goes up. He's got it. Across the 45, out near the 47-yard line. A gain of 33 for Danzy. The Noles are on the move.

0: Attack, baby, attack. You get man-to-man down the field. You take that shot. You try to let one of your receivers make a play. Excellent play by Danzy. Fast enough to get behind the receiver. The DB, he was expecting that, but then was able to get the back shoulder throw.
1: Beat Justin Ross to corner. First and 10 from the 47-yard line. Trips to the left side. Riles tight end right. Chroma off to the left. Sidecar left of Daniels in the shotgun. Knowles lead 14-7. 2:53 and counting until halftime. Daniels takes a snap. Toss, far side. Here comes Chroma. Stiff arm. Chroma, midfield, near side. 45-40. Chroma pushing people around at the 40-yard line. Shoves Brandon Hillman off of him. That's another gain of 10 yards. Move those chains for FSU. That's a Florida State first down. Powered by Dale Earnhardt Jr. Chevrolet.
0: That's the key, and I like the tempo right now. Do not give UVA a break.
1: First and 10 from the UVA 41. Trips to the right side. Deuce wide left. Daniels might be changing the play. Chroma off to the right of Daniels in the gun. Knowles changing alignment a bit. Here comes option right side. Daniels fakes the handoff, fakes the pitch. He'll keep it to the 35. And they'll mark him down, 35-yard line, gain of 5. Nice job by the quarterback again. C'Shawn John made the tackle.
0: Just have to respect Chroma and Wisner getting outside right now. They're doing that little fake toss pitch. And the defense is really going after that, really trying to attack to stop the run. And Daniels is being able to pull that ball down and get nice yardage.
1: And the whistles sound for the two-minute timeout. Knowles on the march right now. Knowles on the march. Three plays, 51 yards on this drive already. 2 minutes to go in the second quarter. Florida State leading Virginia 14-7. 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
1: 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Don't miss a second of the action as you watch with your own eyes and listen to the Seminole Sports Network. Right now, Mike Norvell's Noles are rolling in this second quarter. Total yardage outgaining Virginia 217-93. And the 217 yards in this first half, bar none by Florida State. The most allowed in the first half this season by the very good Virginia defense.
0: Well, it's just because we're in attack mode. I think on both sides of the football, you see a lot of attacking right now. And I think that's what you have to do. You have a team at home. You can find a way to put them on the ropes right now if you can get a score going into halftime.
1: A 2-minute drill. We have all three timeouts. Virginia has two. They will have the ball out of the locker room in the second half as well. Troy Weiser in the back of the backfield. Two receivers right. Boggs and Danzy. Two receivers left. Robinson and Thomas. Thomas motions wing to the left side. Daniels, zone read, the give, Weiser, good push up front to the 30, falling forward near the 29-yard line. That's another Florida State first down, powered by Dale Earnhardt Jr. Chevrolet.
0: I just think these running backs are so effective. Once they hit that crease, they're able to accelerate through and pick up yardage. And even if you get an arm tackle on you, you're still pulling the pile about 2 or 3 yards. Excellent run.
1: Anthony Britton made the tackle. Two receivers right, Deuce wide left. First and 10 at the Virginia 29-yard line. Weiser to the right of Daniels in the gun. Zone read. Handoff Weiser. Bounces to the outside. 25, 20. Lowers the shoulder. Flag thrown late. Late flag thrown. Weiser down at the 19. Tackle made by Emilio Agard in the area of holding.
7: Offense, number 77.
1: Yep.
7: 10-yard penalty.
1: First down. Xavier Chaplin, the left tackle, making his 42nd consecutive start. You hate to have those penalties on first down.
0: Hate to have those at all, and you just don't want to see it happening by the same guy. You want to be able to get that right and right the ship.
1: Riley Johnson saying UVA's decided to start the game clock on the snap out of the penalty. 1:35 and counting. 1:35 on the clock. 14-7 Florida State. Three timeouts for the Noles. First and 20 now, back to the 39-yard line. Two receivers right, Deuce wide left. Fake the toss, Daniels to throw. Daniels looking. Daniels in trouble. It takes a sack. Back to midfield. Not good. Sack made by Anthony Britton. Timeout Mike Norvell, and we are going the wrong way.
0: Yeah, that's just how crucial a penalty like that is. It sucks the momentum out of your team and what you're trying to get done. And then right there, I would love to see Ashton. You know you're getting under pressure. Go ahead and get that ball out. Do not take that sack right now.
1: Yep.
0: You put yourself in a position now where it's going to be tough to get the field goal.
1: So take us back to midfield. 1:28 on the clock. It's second and 31 right now after the holding penalty and a loss of 11 on the sack. Third sack allowed today by Florida State. Third sack by the Hoos. Florida State has two sacks and three TFLs in this game this afternoon. Stay with us. Tom will talk to head coach Mike Norvell going into the locker room at the end of the half. And we're hoping here we can generate some positive plays and get some points on the board. Have a happy head coach going in the locker room.
0: Yeah, so, right now you got to think that you want to get down the field. You don't know how aggressive you can really be. Oh, yeah, and it looks like they're going to play a zone, so.
1: Second and 31 from midfield. Trips to the right side. Chroma off to the left of Daniels in the gun. He's going to throw. Four-man front. Daniels in trouble again. Rolling to the right. Another flag is thrown. Daniels running around the corner. 40-yard line. And Nate Papps was holding on to Fisher K-Mack. And we're going to lose 10 more.
0: Yep.
1: Wow. Oh, my goodness. This is nuts. Man, as good as this offensive line has been in the second quarter, this drive takes us back to the first two drives of the day. Yikes.
0: Yeah, and it's a situation where you're shooting yourself in the foot. The Virginia defense hasn't stopped us. You know, we're stopping ourselves.
1: Yeah.
0: Got to get a lot more focused on what we're trying to get done.
7: Penalties decline.
1: Wow.
7: And Virginia has chosen to start the game clock on the snap of the football. Third down.
1: So declining the penalty with it being third and 21. Interesting choice there. That's a gain of 10. I'm a little surprised by Tony Elliott declining that penalty because it puts us closer to field goal range.
0: Yeah, exactly.
1: We'll take it, well, obviously, because that would have moved us back to the 40.
0: Yep.
1: Interesting.
0: With a long way to go. And right here, I mean, you got to think that if you can find a way to get up the seam.
1: Yeah.
0: Right now you got Jason Lopez right here in the slot. Where's this ball going to? Is it going to him and Deuce in the slots?
1: Third and 21 from the 40-yard line. We're going to hand it off to Chroma. He has blockers in front. 35-30, puts his hand in the turf, falling forward near the 26-yard line. A gain of 14 yards. That's our Tico People's Gas high-efficiency play of the game, delivering natural gas that helps you save energy and earn cash back. 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So it's a gain of 14, but again, going back to declining that penalty.
0: Yep.
1: it gives us, it was a 10-yard gain by Daniels and then a 14-yard rush by Croma, and we're right back in field goal range. I'm stunned that Tony Elliott did not take that penalty.
8: Yeah, I think he'll be talking about that tonight. There'll be a lot of talk about that tonight. These guys do what they need to do and finish it off. You definitely gave him a position, put us in position right there to have an opportunity to get back in field goal position. And, hey, man, all we got to do now is close the deal.
1: 14 yards on the run by Croma. Florida State, 25 carries, 99 yards, two rushing touchdowns. Outgaining Virginia, 236 to 93. Here is Panikowski. This one from 44, right middle. The birthday boy, Bowers to snap. Carter Jula to hold. Good snap, spot, kick, high end over end. Plenty of leg. He drilled it. It is good. And Panikowski stays perfect. 21 for 21 in his career at the NCAA level. Hey, we'll take 3 points.
8: Yes, we will. Any points on the board is going to help us right now. Need to make sure we don't give Virginia anything cheap right here before halftime. Defense needs to finish what they started for the first half.
1: Scott and Wallace, successful drive summary. 8 plays, 60 yards, 2:21 off the clock. Scott and Wallace, the official injury lawyers of Florida State Athletics. Scott and Wallace with offices in Tallahassee. Barr, what do you think of Ashton Daniels' day so far? 7 of 11 for 137 yards and 2 rushing touchdowns.
8: He's being the field general. He's going out there and commanding leadership of his team. He's doing the right thing, making the right decisions, getting everybody in the right place, and then his teammates are making plays for him out there. The running backs are getting it done. Offensive line has been solid. Have to make sure that we don't lose focus. We keep balling up there on the line, but I would love to see these receivers get a little bit more involved in the second half. I think it'll be an opportunity for that because Virginia is going to come out determined to try to stop the run. It's going to open up the passing game.
1: 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Florida State a 17-7 advantage on 3-1 Virginia. By the way, Florida State with all 3 timeouts. UVA has none. And Connor McEnany, the Irishman, going to boot this one towards the north end zone. Sunsplash, Bobby Bowden Field. End-over-end kick over the head of Gibson. That's a touchback. Another one by McEnany. Before we continue on, let us pause. 10 seconds for station identification. 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
1: Jeff Culhane, William Barnum Floyd, Tom Block, Chris Culp, Andy Surratt, Kyle Wiggs, Peyton Russell, Christopher James, Warren Dunleavy back in the studio. Virginia first and 10 from the 25-yard line. Prabula trips to the right side, going to throw. Prabula stepping up, fires it right side. Incomplete. Looking for Deshaun Martin on a curl route at the 35-yard line. He threw it wide. Second and 10. Clock stops. 59 seconds.
8: That's because he's hearing footsteps. He hears those defensive linemen breathing down his neck. He doesn't want to stand in the pocket and step into that throw. If you step into that throw, there's a good chance that somebody's going to be taking you back the other way. Running 4-2-5 right now on the defense. Looking good.
1: Prabula 6 of 12, 50 yards in the score. Throwing it. Xavier Brown off to his left. Second and 10 for the 25. He'll throw it again. Looking right. Looking middle. Now he's going to step up. Trying to get away. Grabbed and set from behind. Rylan Kennedy at the 21-yard line. Kennedy's third sack of the season. The defensive front for the Noles is going to work. Timeout, Mike Norvell.
8: That was one of the keys, baby. Put him under duress. Force his quarterback to try to make plays under duress. A great job by Kennedy beating his man and not stopping on that play to finish it off with a sack.
1: Rylan Kennedy, Mansfield, Texas. Texas A&M transfer, senior. His third sack of the season in Florida State. The Noles with 3 sacks on the afternoon, 4 TFLs, and that defensive line, we said this defensive line has to bow up against this veteran Virginia front. They're doing it right now.
8: Yes, they are, and it looks like really going to that 4-man front has really helped us out. We're going right now as a 4-2-5, and what you see, too, is the middle linebacker stepping up in the middle, so you really got 5 right there on the defensive line, and that's rattling his quarterback right here. Hopefully we can keep them rattled.
1: Virginia 1-5 on third downs. Third and 14 at the 21. Trip to the left side. Receiver wide right. Prabula to throw again on third and long. Prabula throwing right. Incomplete. Looking for Flores at the 40 near sideline. Jabril Rawls on in coverage. And Prabula right now, not very efficient throwing the football. They've got a punt, and we're going to get it back with 48 seconds and two timeouts.
8: Got them rattled right there, and how do you do that? The defensive line is winning the battle against their offensive line. The quarterback can't step into any throws. He's really uncomfortable back there in the pocket. I love him being under distress. If you keep him like that for the rest of the game, he's not going to want to make plays.
1: Daniel Sparks, it's his fifth punt of the day already. 55.2-yard average on the afternoon. Lopez back at his own 33. He's got a 36-yard return. Oh, here's the boot. Shorter kick, spiraling kick. Lopez will let it bounce. Look out, it nearly hit the Seminole. Lopez picks it up off a hop, and he's going to be tackled near the 31-yard line. That looked a little scary there for a moment.
8: Yeah, I was worried about that defender, that blocker, getting hit with the ball right there. But a good job by Lopez, man, just not taking any chances with him and getting on it.
1: Yeah, that was a little close for comfort on that one. But Lopez is so sure-handed back there. Punt of 47, tackle made by Miles Brown. We're going to have it here, first and 10 at our own 31-yard line. 38 seconds left, we got two timeouts.
8: Right here, I mean, you got Deuce down on the bottom. It looks like he's going to have man-to-man. He might have a safety over the top. Have to be a 9 right if he tried to go at him. But look for the screen or the draw.
1: Trips to the right side, Deuce wide left. Daniels will throw, stepping up in the pocket, over the middle, crossing route, Boggs, 40. Cuts it back middle of the field, 45. Leaps forward to the 48-yard line. All right, first down. Move the chains. Let's get it going here.
8: Nice little shallow cross right there. The quarterback let that develop, let balls get all the way across his face for a nice game.
1: Gain of 17. Clock running, 26 seconds and counting. Daniels will throw. Daniels hit as he throws. Home run ball for Deuce. He can't hang on. Near numbers at the 10-yard line. Just out of the outstretched hands. And we got flags. This could be a late hit or unnecessary roughness.
7: Personal foul. Roughing the pass.
1: Yes.
7: Defense number 5. 15-yard penalty. Automatic first down.
1: That's Cam Robinson. They're all ACC middle linebacker down the sidelines with Tom Block. TB.
9: It would have been an unbelievable catch, but I love that they're trying it anyway. I mean, there were three defenders around there, and the ball still got to Deuce's hands. Would have been a circus catch, but we'll take the penalty and keep moving ahead.
1: I tell you what, I think that might be targeting. Mike Norvell is asking our official near sideline here to take a look at it. That was helmet to helmet by Cam Robinson.
8: Yep.
1: And I guess they're not going to look at it. Wow. All right. 20 seconds right now. 20 seconds, first and 10. Ball at the Virginia 37-yard line. We're going to run it. Wisner up the middle across the 35. And ripped back near the 33-yard line. Timeout called by Mike Norvell. One remaining for the Noles.
10: Timeout Florida State.
1: Wisner, a gain of 4 yards. Ezekiel Larry had his helmet pop off. The Yale transfer at the bottom of the pile. He made the tackle. Again, stay with us. We're going to talk to the head man, Mike Norvell, going into the locker room, presented by ReliaQuest. They are today's game day sponsor as well of Florida State and Virginia. In a second quarter where the Noles, bar none, have outscored Virginia 17-0, a chance to add more here late in the half.
8: Yeah, playing with a lot of confidence right now. Again, I just like the way that they came out and attacked this UVA defense. And that starts at the top. That starts with the head coach, the guy that's calling the plays right there. So hats off to Mike Norvell for coming out here with the mentality that we're going to attack this UVA team. And then the players having the same mentality.
7: That also qualifies for a 10-second runoff. However, Florida State has declined the 10-second runoff. And the game clock will start on the snap of the football.
1: All right, Riley Johnson with some instructions there. Appreciate that from the White Hat. We've got one timeout remaining, 15 seconds left. We've got it 2nd and 7 at the Virginia 34-yard line. Left hash, trips to the right side, Deuce wide left. Wisner to the right, of Daniels in the gun. Clap of the hands, rolling right, going to throw. Daniels looking, taking time, slings it, deflected and picked off. Intercepted far sideline. Oh, that is a killer. Wow. Boggs went through his hand to the 30-yard line.
7: The ball was intercepted. First down.
1: Oh, that is a killer. Corey Costner on the pick. It went right through Boggs' arms and caromed into the hands of Corey Costner. Oh, you hate to see that. That one is not on Daniels.
8: No, it's not at all. And that's a situation. You saw that happen with Deuce in the first quarter when he tried to let that ball get into his pads. And you just have to make sure that you're catching that ball with your hands right there and not letting get it to your pads.
1: Oh, you hate that. Man, we had him on the march. We certainly would have had a chance at three. You hate to see it end like that. Taking a knee there is Prabula. But still a quality second quarter by Mike Norvell's Noles, outscoring Virginia 17-0 in the second 15 minutes of play. Florida State up front went to work. The offensive line started to move some people around. The defensive line got after Bo Prabula, 3 sacks, 4 TFLs. And Florida State at halftime leading 3-1, Virginia 1-0 in the ACC, 17-7. Let's go down to that north end zone. Tom Block with the head coach, Mike Norvell.
9: Mike, you were trailing early in the second quarter. You needed a spark, and then at 3rd and 3, Cromaw broke a few tackles. Just seemed like it breathed easier. What's been different since that point for your offense?
11: We got a little bit of rhythm. You know, obviously, guys made plays. You know, guys are doing a good job. You're taking what they're giving us, and, you know, obviously, we got to continue that here in the second half.
9: 6 possessions for Virginia, not counting that end of the half. 5 punts forced. Your defensive line and defense, how are they dominating the way they are?
11: They're doing a great job playing hard, playing physical. Got to continue to be able to stop the run and, getting that quarterback.
9: Thank you, Mike. Jeff?
1: There you go. Our conversation at the half with Mike Norvell, brought to you by ReliQuest, a global leader in cybersecurity and a proud partner of Florida State Athletics. 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
1: Halftime here at Doak Campbell Stadium. Florida State leading Virginia 17-7, outscoring UVA 17-0 in the second 15 minutes of play. And the Noles, impressive offensively on both sides of the ball, 3 phases, outgaining Virginia 256-89. in that first half of action, bar none. What a second quarter. What a second quarter by this Florida State group.
8: Just, you love to see them play like that all the time. That's what you call imposing your will on your opponent. The way they're able to go out and run the football, and then by running the football effectively, they're able to set up the passing game and get some passes in and make a few big plays out there. But the key is the offensive line and the running game getting it done, and Ashton Daniels making great decisions with the football. That was not his fault on that last play before going into halftime, throwing it to Jaden Balls. Everybody doing a good job offensively, and the defense is stepping up.
1: William, as dominant of a quarter as we've seen from this Florida State football team in quite some time.
8: Yep.
1: Outgaining, how about this? Total yardage in the second quarter, Florida State outgained Virginia 218 to negative 12.
8: Wow.
1: In the second quarter of play.
8: And that just lets you know that if this team is focused, if they handle their business, they have the ability to do this right here. So there's no reason that they can't do this week in and week out. Now they need to finish what they started.
1: Halftime score, Florida State leading Virginia 17-7. Kyle Wiggs in the studio is up next. We are back after this time.
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1: Daniels on Reed, gonna keep it. Daniels around the corner. Too easy. Trot in there, baby. Touchdown, Florida State. Touchdown, FSU.
23: Daniels to Wisner, the big play to set up that touchdown. The Ashton Daniels TD tied it at 7. Florida State would have a tie at that point. Daniels found the end zone again, and the Seminoles lead Virginia 17-7 at the half. Around the ACC today, North Carolina, an opportunity, hosting number 3 Notre Dame in Chapel Hill. But the Irish handle the Tar Heels and the bad weather. C.J. Carr threw 4 touchdowns. He ran for another. Notre Dame finished with a season-best 241 rushing yards. Freshman Jonas Walton posting a team-high 120 on the ground. Notre Dame wins the contest over North Carolina 37-26. Boston College outgained number 21 SMU 322-218, but SMU got 2 touchdowns throwing and 1 running from Kevin Jennings, and the Mustangs beat BC 25-16. Wake Forest all over Stanford 57-3. Wake fell week 3 to Miami, but they've beaten Louisville and Stanford in consecutive weeks. They're 4-1. Gio Lopez, 20 of 27 passing, 265 yards, 2 scores, through the air. He ran for three more touchdowns. Syracuse was in control at UConn. They're up 34-14, but Connecticut scored 20 unanswered to force overtime. And UConn scored first in OT. Then Amari Odom threw a 17-yard touchdown pass to Yamari Hatcher. Then Odom scored on a two-point conversion to win the game for the Orange. Syracuse defeats Connecticut 42-41 in overtime. In progress, North Carolina State up on Louisville 13-7. That game has reached the half, and UNLV is beating Cal 24-7. Coming up tonight, number 4 Miami at Clemson. That's a 7 o'clock kickoff. Miami has the country's top offense, averaging nearly 600 yards per game. Darian Mensah completing nearly 89% of his passes. He's averaging more than 300 yards passing per game with 14 touchdowns, no interceptions. Miami a big favorite at Clemson tonight. Friday night, a wild one. Virginia Tech's John Love missed a 36-yard field goal as time expired, and that preserved Pitt's 35-33 victory over Virginia Tech on Friday night. Panthers are 5-0, but they lost their quarterback in that contest, Mason Heinchel, injured on the fourth play of the second half. In came backup Holden Gurner. Gurner came off the bench to throw a touchdown pass. Pitt beats Virginia Tech on Friday night, 35-33. Passionate fans and ice-cold Coca-Cola. Now, that's a winning combo. Fan work is thirsty work. Enjoy a Coca-Cola. More coming up on the scoreboard. 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
1: Make the toss again. Daniels up the gut. Lowers the shoulder. Leans. Pushing. Fighting. Scratching. He's in. Ashton Daniels has a 2-touchdown rushing day. Touchdown Florida State. Touchdown FSU.
23: Virginia scored first in this game. Ashton Daniels got the equalizer on the ground. That score you just heard put the Seminoles in front with under 6 minutes to play in the half, and Florida State leads Virginia 17-7 at the break. Top 25 games in progress. Number 5, Ohio State playing at 14th-ranked Iowa. The Buckeyes got an early turnover and scored first.
0: Jeremiah Smith wide left. Julian Sand looking to throw for the first time today. Now Sand shoots that up the left side. It is caught at the 9 by McEwen, and he knifes his way into the end zone on a 15-yard pass play. Devin McEwen hauls it in from Julian Sand, and the Buckeyes take advantage of the turnover, and they score first, taking a 6-0 lead.
23: Paul Keels on Learfield. Ohio State leads Iowa 17-6. The Florida Gators ranked 8th on the run at Missouri. Missouri with the lead in the first half.
7: Out of the pistol, quick snap. Austin Simmons wasn't ready. Now just throws it open. Alubide inside the 15, breaks the tackle to the 5, to the house. It was a busted play that Austin Simmons made, a Missouri touchdown of 47 yards on a catch and run by Donovan Alubide.
23: Mike Kelly on Learfield. Missouri leads Florida 20-10. They have reached the halftime there. Number 7, Alabama, victorious over 16th-ranked Mississippi State today, 56-23. Trayshawn Brown, 2 touchdown runs. Rico Scott, 2 touchdown grabs. And Dijon Lee had a 30-yard interception return for a touchdown. Alabama wins on the road at Mississippi State. Number 2, Georgia over Vanderbilt, 38-14. Number 20, Houston against Central Florida. And Houston was down 17-0 in this contest, only to rally all the way back.
9: Yeah, Wigman over the left side. Wigman fighting to the 10, to the 5. Wigman cuts back across and into the end zone. Touchdown, Houston. The Cougars in the end zone for the first time today.
23: Kevin Eschenfelder on Learfield. Connor Wigman led that comeback. He threw for 196 yards, rushed for 40 more, and all 3 touchdowns for Houston. They rally, beat UCF 27-17. Other finals from earlier today, the early leader for player of the week, Aiden Flora of Iowa State, a former walk-on. Flora accounted for 5 touchdowns. He scored 3, rushed for 212 yards, and threw a pair of touchdowns on halfback passes. Flora led Iowa State over West Virginia in a shootout, 45-42. Minnesota beat Michigan at home for the first time since 1977. The Gophers over the Wolverines today, 20-14. Wisconsin beat Michigan State, 31-3. Kansas over Middle Tennessee, 55-0. And Air Force down Navy by a final of 14-9. That is the latest from the Florida State Seminoles scoreboard. 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
24: 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Let's return to the stadium with Tom Block, William Barnum Floyd, and Jeff Culhane.
1: Excellent finish in that first half by Florida State. And what a second quarter. As impressive of a quarter as we've seen for this football team in quite some time. Florida State outgains Virginia 256-89. By the way, it's the most yardage allowed in a half by the UVA defense all season. And in the second quarter, Florida State outscores Virginia 17-0. Also outgains the Hoos in the final 15 minutes of the first half, outgaining Virginia 218-12. Total yardage, 218-12. You'll love to see it. Now, bar none, coming out of the locker room, there's something about playing with the lead and playing and continuing that attack mode. You and your teammates did it so well during your playing days. This team needs to do it now over the final 30 minutes and close this thing out in a big-time way.
8: Yeah, it's all about keeping your foot on the pedal right now on both sides of the football, going out and playing with, Coach Bowe used to say, reckless abandon, total disregard for personal safety. You're trying to go out there and impose your will on this team. You want them to fold, and the way you do that is you keep pounding on them all game. Don't give them any confidence to believe they can come back. Just keep your foot on the pedal. Everybody execute, especially defensively. That's how they'll get it done. If we start missing assignments on the, in the defensive secondary, allowing them to pick up big plays or make big plays out there defensively, we have to make sure we keep them in check. Let's go ahead and finish what you started, Noles.
1: Mekhi Bayer with five tackles to lead the way for Florida State in that second quarter of action. And defensively in that second quarter, everybody making plays. Three sacks, four TFLs in the second quarter. That's the total for this game. Again, that is as impressive of a quarter as we've seen statistically and just overall from the Garden goal in quite some time.
8: And what I love about that is that you know that they can get it done. If you can get it done now, that means you can get it done every series, every game. So just go ahead and finish what you start.
1: The boot by McEnany, right to left into that north end zone. Another touchback by the Irishman. The end zone's garnet-filled end zone. Seminoles in thin gold lettering trimmed in larger white fonts, white coloring on that north end zone. Florida State in the south end zone to our right. All right, what kind of a team will we see out of the locker room? We saw this team play well for 28 minutes at Alabama, then the lightning delay, and we weren't the same squad. Can we keep this confidence and momentum?
8: Well, we have went back to the three-man front. We're not in four-man. We're dominating in the first half. Let's see if we can keep it working.
1: First and 10 from the 25. Prabula, design quarterback run. Oh, what a hit by Jabril Rawls. Low bridge alert. He went low. He flipped Prabula head over heels. And he may be hurt. Rawls may be hurt. He went down low and absolutely drilled Prabula, but he might have taken the brunt of that beating.
8: Yeah, it's one of those situations where it looks like the knee, he might have caught a knee in the helmet. Right there, he got down on the quarterback. He was the low man there, but
1: oh yeah, he did.
8: Yep,
1: yeah, he did. Up near the neck, that right shoulder, in the head and neck area, he took a knee right there. And we know Jabril Rawls is a physical player, physical specimen. Unfortunately, a year ago, he had a, I want to say it was a similar shoulder collarbone injury last year that he missed his last seven games of 2025, but he's up. He's walking off under his own power.
8: Stinger.
1: Yeah, it might be a stinger. We'll go down to Tom here momentarily, see if he can take a look and let us know how Jabril's doing.
8: Good play to start off the first down right there. No yards right here.
1: Mm-hmm.
8: Second and long. Always want to keep your opponent in long yardage situations.
1: Second and 10 from the 25. Coleman wide left, two receivers to the right. Middlebrook the back in the backfield. Knoll showing pressure. Prabula Hands it off. Middlebrook, maybe a gain of a yard. Late flag thrown. Chris Jones in there. Bayer in there. What's that penalty going to be?
13: Could be face mask.
1: Oh, you hope not.
13: Yeah, the way they're playing.
1: We'd have third and nine. Yep.
14: Personal foul. Face
1: mask. Man. That's Kevin Wynn, the nose tackle. And gosh, you think about that. Penalties a week ago, we had too many of them. Yeah, Wynn got in there. He reached out trying to grab Middlebrook and got his face mask.
13: Yeah, and the thing that hurts about that is you start giving up momentum when you do that. You get out there and you stop them for two downs, have them in third and long, and then give them a freebie to get them to keep their drive and sustain their drive. So you have to make sure you eliminate those mistakes.
1: First and 10 from the 41. Outside zone, far sideline. Middlebrook, good push. Flag thrown. Nice gain of 9 yards, but is that coming back? Barker came up and made the tackle, and that's going to be on us. We got to let's clean it up now.
13: Yeah, that's what you want to do. Coming out of the locker room, you want to make sure you come out and keep momentum, and right now giving up too many freebies to keep the momentum on your side.
14: Offside. Offside. Defense number three. Middle line. Second
1: down. Mandrell DeSeer, the guilty party. Penalty decline, gain of 9, second and 1 at midfield. So after the face mask penalty, the thing was it would have been 3rd and 9.
13: Yep.
1: It would have been 3rd and 9, but the face mask penalty gives you a little bit of life. They give the Middlebrook running hard, has the first down. Pyle pushes forward to the 45 of Florida State. First down, Virginia.
15: First down, Cavaliers.
13: And you see Virginia right now lining up on the ball, trying to get their tempo going. We have to match the tempo on the defensive side of the ball right now. We're not even lined up.
1: Play action for Beulah on first and 10. Throws on the run. Long throw caught. Falling down at the 31-yard line. Jaquan Gibson made the catch. The chains weren't even set. That's how quickly they were moving, and that's another first down. Cavaliers on the march.
13: Yeah, we've got to match that right now defensively. We're not getting lined up quick enough.
1: Yep. First and 10 from the 31. For Beulah. Play action under pressure. Gets away from one man, then can't get away from the next. It was Bayer who was first, and then Kevin Wynn and Omar Graham came up, and that's going to be a sack.
13: Good job right there. I'm telling you, if we continue to put pressure on this quarterback, he has crazy feet back there. He doesn't have a whole lot of confidence when he's getting up, when the pressure's coming right down on him. He's not going to stand in the pocket. So continue to get to him, man. You can make him just be disruptive back there. It's going to give you a shot for a turnover.
1: Loss of one, second and 11 from the 32. Brown the back in the backfield. Two receivers right. Receiver wide left. Connor Cox wing to the left side. Bo Prabula, the Penn State and Missouri transfer. Man in motion. Fake the fly sweep. The give to Brown across the 30 out to the 31. Gain of 3 yards. Sets up an early third quarter. Big third down.
13: And this is where you have to get off the field right now. You need to be lined up. You see the tempo of Virginia. They're lining up right there. Not taking a whole lot of time to call their plays. We need to make sure we get our plays in too. Be set up and ready to go.
1: Third and 8 from the 29. Lined against the 21. Trips to the left side. Flores wide to the right. Xavier Brown, the back in the backfield. Off to the left to Bo Prabula in the shotgun. The tight end Cox motions left to right. Lines up wing to the right side. Zone read. They hand it off Brown. Big hole. He's close to the line to gain. They run it on 3rd and 9. They're short by a yard, but I think they were running that play knowing they were going to go for it on 4th down.
13: Yeah, I think that's exactly what they were doing. If they didn't get the yardage they wanted, and again, we need to get lined up.
1: 4th and 1 for the 22-yard line. Prabula takes a snap.
13: Oh, yes.
16: Get there.
13: Oh, yes.
16: Chris Jones flew through. Shot out of a cannon. He did not get there. Turnover on downs and a big defensive play alert early in the third quarter.
13: That is how it's supposed to look right there. The defensive line consumes the offensive line of Virginia. Nobody's left to get the linebacker, and he does exactly what he's supposed to do. Come fill the hole right now. Great play, great stop, way to get off the field.
1: When you play linebacker at Florida State and you wear number 10, you got to make plays like that.
13: Yes.
1: And that time, Chris Jones came up. A turnover on downs. Timeout on the field, 11:45 left, third quarter. Knowles on top, 17-7. 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
22: Well, Jabril Rawls has been in the tent for a while. They just brought him out, but that's because Crutchfield went in and the team trainers and docs continue to tend to Jabril Rawls. Okay. So not sure that we're going to see him return today.
1: All right. Thank you, Tom. After the turnover on downs, first and 10 from the 22. Two backs in the backfield, split backs. Daniels, the give. Chroma puts his foot in the turf. Tackle from behind, and we got a flag thrown late. Short gain of about 2 yards for Usman Chroma. Flag on the field.
28: Ashton Daniels is pouring towards UVA.
1: Virginia. Tackle made by K. Mack and Brown. All right, we got one of those. That's going to be on Anthony Britton. He also jumped off sides earlier in the game, so a couple of penalties on Big 5-5. We'll take 15 yards.
28: Appreciate you.
1: Yeah, he's got hands in the face on Paul Bowling, our starting right guard. Well, out to the 42-yard line. First and 10. 42-yard line. Usman Chroma wide to the left side. Now motions into the backfield. Split back to he and Wisner. Zone read. Play action. Now a shovel pass to Wisner. Look at that. 45. Wisner across midfield of the 49-yard line. That was a fun play to take a look at. Bar none. Move those chains for FSU. Another first down. 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
28: A lot of variety right now. Trying to figure out how to get the ball into the hands of some of your playmakers. And again, Usman Chroma, he takes the whole defense with him. Everybody is looking at him, so they shuffle outside with him, and the hole is wide open inside for Wisner.
1: Amari Thomas in motion. They give it to him. Now back, end around, throwback, flea flicker, near side, caught, Chroma. Oh, man, they had it sniffed out. Chroma breaks a tackle on his feet. 50, 45, out near the 44-yard line. I mean, this guy just will not go down.
28: Young fella right there. That's Thomas getting in there, getting a little burn. Great play. Refused to go down on that play.
1: He refused to go down. Thomas to Danzy, flea flicker back to Daniels, and then to Chroma on the near side. And Chroma just too strong, breaking the tackle of Matthew Fobbs White. For a gain of 5, second and 5 from the 45 of UVA. Wisner to the right of Daniels in the gun. Trips to the right side, deuce wide left. Daniels, fake the handoff, going to throw it over the middle. Caught, deuce, 35-yard line. Boom, those chains for FSU. That was just a simple in route by Robinson. Nice job by Deuce. Brandon Hillman on the tackle.
28: Gets the separation away from the defensive back, and the quarterbacks give him a great ball right there. And guess what? He caught that one with all hands. Every time these receivers do that, they pull the ball in.
1: Robinson's second grab of the day, gain of 10. Another Florida State first down, powered by Dale Earnhardt Jr. Chevrolet. First and 10 for the 35. Chrome on the back in the backfield. Two receivers right, two left. Thomas motions. Now wing to the left side. Daniels fake the handoff. He'll throw it again. Daniels stepping up. Daniels may run. He does. He takes off. Has room. 30, 25, 20. Makes a man miss to the 15. Hit hard at the 15-yard line. A gain of 20 for Ashton Daniels, making him pay with his legs.
28: If you see green grass, quarterback, pull that ball down and get as many yards as you can. Great job recognizing. Everybody was covered. Saw the hole, hit it. Big play.
1: Kiki Adams made the tackle. Back in the Firestone red zone. First and 10 from the 15-yard line. Daniels, the give. Chroma up the middle. Chroma grabbed by the ankles, and the defender would not let go. He said, no chance I'm letting you go. Gain of about 2 yards. Miles Brown made the tackle. He has to leave. His helmet came off.
28: Good, tough running right now. And this is really just this offense leaning on the offensive line, leaning on the defensive line of Virginia right now, getting it done.
1: Knowles in the Firestone red zone. Firestone, always dependable. Trey Wisner, the back in the backfield. Off to the right of Daniels in the gun. Deuce Robinson wide left. Daniels on second down, fake the handoff, end around right to left for Danzy. Uh-oh, now Danzy can reverse back to the middle of the field. Danzy with speed, gets apart from Daniels. Danzy to the 15. Danzy breaks a tackle at the 10. Danzy knocked out of bounds at the 6-yard line. This Florida State team has some fight in it today.
28: Love it right there. Just refusing to go down, refusing not to make the play in. That was one of the keys to every individual player has to make sure that when their number is called, they get it done. Great job. Great individual.

0: touchdown. Let you say a trifecta?
1: A hat trick for number 14. And bar none, they had the right call defensively. Donovan Platt was coming off the edge right at him. And Danglish just moseyed right around him to the outside.
0: Yes, he did. He got around. And always talking about that guy. You know, it's always the other team. And we're losing contain. It's nice to see our quarterback get outside contain right there and make a huge play.
1: Extra point by Panikowski is good. Scott and Wall, successful drive summary. 8 plays, 78 yards, 3:58 off the clock. Scott and Wallace, the official injury lawyers of Florida State Athletics. Scott and Wallace with offices in Tallahassee. The 17-point advantage by Florida State ties the largest deficit of the season by this 3-1 Virginia football team. Timeout on the field, 7:47 left third quarter. Florida State leading Virginia 24-7. We are back after this timeout.
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1: 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Make it a career-high hat-trick day for Ashton Daniels. 3 rushing touchdowns is a new career high for number 14 in his 42nd career game. Getting it done against a really good Virginia defense. Down the sidelines, Tom Block, TB. We got the momentum right now.
8: We do, and to echo what Barnum's saying, Ashton just looks so comfortable, and we take for granted when he goes down, he always falls forward. We had heard that, but it's fun to watch him do it. He always gains some positive yards. That kick will be a touchback. What I was going to say, Jeff, that Mekhi Dansey reversal of field, they had just shown Peter Warrick against Louisiana Tech at 99 at halftime. And it was very similar. I think that's where Mekhi got that idea. Not quite the same result, but it helps bring the touchdown for Ashton.
1: That's right. I love it. Coming into today, the Virginia defense in 4 games had only allowed 4 rushing touchdowns on the season. 4 total. Daniels has 3 in this game.
0: Getting it done.
1: First and 10, Virginia at their own 25-yard line. Grabula. Going to hand it off, up the gut. Middlebrook stumbling forward, takes a pop from K.J. Kirkland near the 28-yard line. Looked like the turf monster might have got him. Gain of 3 yards.
0: And again, right there, we went back to the 3-man front. But every time we go to that 4-man front, man, it's really disrupted. That time, able to stop the running back for a short gain. Just want to make sure we're running a 2-3-3-5 right now. 3 linebackers, 3 down linemen. Those linebackers have to make sure they fill the hole.
1: 2nd and 7 from the 28-yard line. Middlebrook motions out. Empty backfield. Now he's going to motion back in. Trips to the left side. Receiver wide right. Middlebrook off to the right of Prabula.

0: gun. Six on the play clock. Knoll showing pressure. Prabula to throw. Out in the flat. Wow, incomplete. Way outside. Tried the corner and missed. Incomplete. Two out, too far. Out of the outstretched hands of Middlebrook. Quindarius Jones on in coverage. It's third down.
1: Yeah, it looked like he almost got his hand on the ball or something. Something happened to that ball that deflected. It went crazy, right?
0: Yes, it did. You're right. Andy Serrano, a legendary spotter. That's Daniel Lyons got his hand on it. Lyons, who welcomed his first child, Daniel Jr., into the world this past spring. Third down. Here comes a blitz. Just throwing it up. No chance.
1: Oh,
0: incomplete.
1: Flag.
0: Chris Jones and Ryland Kennedy came through and tag team for Beulah. That should be intentional.
1: Yeah, there's nobody over there. Where's the flag?
0: Wow.
1: Okay, there you go.
0: There's the flag right there.
1: Took him long enough.
2: Flag down.
0: Man. Perfectly timed.
3: Fourth down.
0: We'll take it. I'll tell you what. This defense has taken a lot of heat. And
1: yes.
0: Tony White has taken a lot of heat this season. And deservedly. Because this defense has given up big play after big play. But I'll tell you what. Today, this is, right now, impressive.
1: Yeah, they're looking the part right now. The thing they have to do is make sure they finish it. And I always say, man, you come out playing like this, you have to finish what you started.
0: 7:01 left. You're right, a lot of football left. Up 24-7. Getting the ball back. A chance to really throw an early knockout blow to this good Virginia team that won 11 games a year ago and played in the ACC championship game. Sparks to punt it away for the sixth time. Really good punt. Wow, look at this kick. Over the head of Lopez, and it kicks sideways out of bounds near side at the 9. Wow.
1: Good kick, but the great thing about that is that this defense is all, our offense has already been on a 95-yard drive? 98-yard drive. So, I mean, they are used to getting it done. Let's go ahead and do it again.
0: Bar, that's a punt of 73.
1: Wow.
0: By Sparks. I would say some NFL teams are going to look at this man. He's a veteran in his 63rd career game. That's a career high. Wow. Of course it is.
1: Jeez.
0: 73-yard punt. All right, we're backed up. We have a 98-yard drive. This one starts at our own 8-yard line. Trip to the right side. Ryles tight end left. Chroma off to the left of Daniels in the gun. They give it to Chroma. He's cutting back. Now he'll be tackled from behind after a short gain of 2 by Anthony Britton, the senior defensive tackle, 2nd and 9.
2: Chroma on the carry, a gain of 1.
1: Yeah, good. Again, you know, once he's running downhill, he's going to get it done. He stops his feet in there, man. It's easy for those defenders to make the tackle.
0: Knowles lead 24-7, 6:29 and counting third quarter. Middle of the field, 2nd and 9 at our own 9-yard line. Trips to the left side, Deuce wide right. Chroma off to the left of Daniels in the shotgun. Daniels clapping the hands, takes a look at the defense. 4-man front for UVA. They give it again to Chroma. He's trying to race to the edge. Cuts it back 10. Chroma out towards the 15-yard line. Usman Chroma with a gain of 6. I tell you, it's fun to watch him. When he sees a sliver of light, he's going for it.
1: Yes, he is, man. He puts his shoulder down and puts his foot in the ground. He is almost unstoppable.
0: Just was passed a note. Ashton Daniels, 3 rushing touchdowns. The last Florida State quarterback with 3 rushing scores in a game was Kelly Lowry versus LSU in 1983.
1: Wow.
0: History being made today by number 14. Right now, 3rd and 3 from the 15-yard line. Line to gains the 18. Tight trips cluster to the left. Chroma wide to the right. Now Chroma motions right to left into the backfield. Daniels will throw. Here comes pressure. Out in the flat. Open is Chroma. Chroma cuts it back. Trying to fight forward. And he's going to be short of the line to gain by a yard. Mike Norvell asking the line judge for some help there. They're piling on Chroma after the play's over. He didn't like that.
2: It's fourth down.
0: Give UVA defensively credit. They really closed on that play. It looked like we had an opening.
1: Yes. Yep. And that's the play right there. You expect Chroma to get his pass down and be able to push for and make that play. But 3 defenders against him that time did give him an opportunity.
0: Yep. Yeah, they really rallied. Yeah, they had 4 or 5 white shirts all right there in the area. Now Hughes, his chance to flip the field, standing at his own 2. Rugby style kick. He's going to boot it. That's a low liner kick. Takes a Florida State hop, rolling right to left. 35, 33, 32, 31. We'll stop there. Caleb Bowers on his birthday, 23 years young, downs the football. And Virginia will start at their own 31-yard line when we come back. 4:28 to play in the third quarter. Florida State leading Virginia by the score of 24-7. A punt of 52 by Daniel Hughes. We are right back after this time.
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0: 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Well, I'll tell you what, our Arya Masudi on the video board on Game Day Live might have got the loudest roar of the day. He just gave an update in Columbia, Missouri. Mizzou leading Florida right now, 27-10 in the second half. That was a game our legendary spotter Andy Surratt said the Tigers were going to win.
1: He did. He called it.
0: So, good. They got to close it out. They're up by 17. We're up by 17. We need to close it out as well with 4:28 remaining in the third quarter. 24-7, tied for the largest deficit of the season for this 3-1 Virginia football team that at one time was ranked in the top 25. First and 10 from the 31-yard line. Trips to the left side. Receiver wide right. Middlebrook the back in the backfield. He's in the pistol. Prabula in the shotgun. Prabula might be changing the play. Plenty of time on that play clock. By the way, Jabril Rawls is back in the game at corner. Prabula to throw, has time, wheel route down the side, oh, incomplete, we caught a break there. Middlebrook had a step, he had beaten Bayer down the near sideline, and the pass was just off his fingertips, incomplete.
1: Yeah, right now it seems like they are not playing real confident, especially from the quarterback position. That time he has an opportunity to step into the throw, still not able to make it. It helped us out on that because the linebacker definitely was behind a couple steps.
0: Prabula is 7 of 16 for 74 yards and a score. That was back in the first quarter. Second and 10 from the 31. Same formation. They're going to hand it off to Middlebrook, and Middlebrook will be tackled immediately. Quindarius Jones, Maradon, flew off the corner, crashed down, and made a great play.
1: It's like he didn't have a responsibility out there at wide receiver, which gave him enough ability to just go and hit that thing full speed and make that tackle. Great play, and good job by the defensive line, keeping pressure and getting across the line of scrimmage, being disruptive.
0: Third down. UVA 1 of 8 on third downs this afternoon, and Prabula has missed on six of his last seven passes. Third and 10 from the 31. Knowles showing pressure. Ball in the right hash. Prabula to throw. Third and 10. Prabula looking. Incomplete near side. Quindarius Jones all over Rico Flores Jr. Tony White's defense. Another three and out.
1: Great job again. Putting a lot of pressure on the quarterback. The quarterback cannot set his feet in there. Doesn't feel comfortable right now. He doesn't look comfortable at all. And that's the way he needs to stay for the rest of the game.
0: Make it seven of his last eight incompletions for Prabula. And you're right, doesn't look quite comfortable back there. Lopez back at his 20. Here is Sparks, his seventh punt of the day, coming off a career-long 73-yarder. Good snap. Sparks, the seventh-year player, another good one. High spiraling kick near side, near numbers. Lopez bobbles it, catches it again, and returns it from the 13 to the 19. Even when he bobbles it, bar none, he's so sure-headed, he goes back and gets it.
1: That's right, man. That's a lot of confidence right there. He's looking at making that play. He's looking at the defense, looking at the ball, looking at the defense, looking at the ball. That time, almost lost it, but did a great job of retrieving it and picking up a few yards.
0: On a 57 yards, a return of six. Florida State leading 24-7, 3:32 left in our third quarter. Ashton Daniels, three rushing touchdowns in the day. First time since Kelly Lowry in 1983 versus LSU. A quarterback at FSU has ran for three touchdowns in the same game. Cromo the back of the backfield. Trips to the right side. Deuce wide left. Cromo motions out to the right. Empty backfield. He slings it out, but it short hops him. Short hop on the throw. Daniels, that might have been deflected. Throwing it out to Cromo on the far side with three blockers out to that UVA sideline. Incomplete, second and 10.
1: I mean, I like the play call. I like what you're trying to get done. You're trying to get one of your best players out there on the sideline where he's going to probably be matched up or have to break a tackle of a defensive back. Good chance to pick up yardage.
0: Second and 10, left hash. Ball at the 19-yard line. Two receivers right. Danzy wide left. Cromo off to the left of Daniels in the gun. Danzy in motion left to right. Now they're going to run it. Daniels will run. Has some blockers. He's following his blockers. Daniels in the open field. 50, 40, 30, 25, 20, 15, 10. He's going to score!
1: That is the play.
0: 81 yards to the house. Ashton Daniels, his fourth rushing touchdown of the day. Touchdown, Florida State. Touchdown, FSU!
1: Let's go, baby, right there. You know what? That play opens up. He sees what's happening out there. He sees that hole open up. You get green grass, baby, take the green grass. He took it. Then what ends up happening is Cromer turns around, gets the lead blocker from there. It splits everything wide open. Huge play, big touchdown.
0: Ashton Daniels, extra point. Panikowski, it's up, and it is good. Coming into today, Virginia had allowed four rushing touchdowns all season. All year, and Daniels is having a career day. Four rushing touchdowns by the Florida State quarterback, and it's the largest deficit of the season for Virginia. Rush allowed this year by the Hoos as well. 3:16 to play in the ball game. Florida State scored 31 unanswered points, up 31-7.
1: That just confirms to me again, I keep harping on this, but them getting it done like this means they can get it done like this all the time. It's all a mindset. You had the mindset that you're going to come in here and attack, get this game under control. They played like they're supposed to from the beginning whistle. All they need to do is finish it when the clock hits 0-0-0. Keep doing what you're doing right now. Build the confidence. This is how this team is supposed to be playing.
0: 81 yards to the house for Daniels. A career-long rush for the FSU signal caller. Four rushing touchdowns. The boot by McEnany. It's over the head of Gibson. Another touchback. The last time a Florida State player scored four rushing touchdowns in a game. The great Cam Akers versus Syracuse in 2019. It ties a Doak Campbell Stadium rushing record as well. Most since Dalvin Cook in 2016. And I don't know if we have a quarterback that scored four rushing touchdowns in the game before in Florida State history. I'm not sure. We'll have to go find it, dig into it, look it up.
1: I do not think so.
0: What a day for Daniels. Amazing. First and 10, UVA, Prabula to throw. Now they're in pass, essentially pass all the time. Caught by Deshaun Martin across the 28 to the 29-yard line. Gain of 4. Chris Jones and Omar Graham, rather Deontay McCray, another tackle.
1: Yeah, you see Virginia now picking up the tempo. They know they have to do this to try to get back in the game. We have to match the tempo. Now we have a man on the field that wasn't supposed to be there going to get a flag.
0: Yeah, going quickly. They throw it out to Martin, far side. Down the 33-yard line, flag on the play. We're at 12, too many guys on the field. They're going quick. We were running guys in and off, and they didn't sub.
1: Yep, illegal participation right there.
12: Illegal substitution against your defense. More than 11 participates in previous play. Penalties decline. Results of the play is pushed back.
0: Let's go down the sidelines with Tom Block. TB, what a run. 31 unanswered for the Garnet and Gold.
13: Unbelievable. And I was standing right here watching Ashton come by. When you get a chance to watch the replay, watch Mike Norvell break out into his best 40-yard sprint there behind him. He's about 15 yards behind him coming up the sideline. Jimbo did that one time and pulled a hammy, but Norvell looks like he survived.
0: Four rushing touchdowns for Daniels. 2:40 in county left third quarter. 31-7, Florida State. Rebula will throw in first and 10. Grab by Bayer and sacked. Another perfectly timed blitz by Tony White's defense. And Makai Bayer comes in for a second sack of the day.
1: Good job of reading it. Got it right up on the line of scrimmage. The center went away like he didn't know he had a responsibility in front of him. It just leaves a wide open path to the quarterback for Bayer.
0: Correct myself. Second sack of the season for Bayer, but he's having an all defensive kind of game. Defensive MVP for 28. Another sack by Florida State. Second down and 17, 28-yard line, under 2 minutes left, third quarter, 31-7, Knowles on top. Rebula, out of the gun, looking, pumping, fires over the middle, pass, Carton dropped! Flores dropped it at the 43-yard line. He was open in the middle of the zone. It would have been close to the first down, but Flores couldn't hang on. It's third and 17.
1: And that's his second drop, too. I think it's a situation where the receivers are even feeling like they don't have any confidence out there to get it done. Good job right now. Continue to apply pressure on his quarterback.
0: 1:45, clock stops. 1:45 left in the third quarter. 31-17. Knowles on top. 1 of 9, Virginia. 1 of 9 on third downs. And now whistles, and the play clock hit 0. Delay a game.
1: Been a long time since this crowd has sounded like this.
0: You said it. And it feels good.
1: Yes.
0: It feels good. War chant echoing throughout Doak Campbell Stadium. A team that's had a lot of pressure on it. A lot of pressure has been put on this team and this coaching staff by our fan base. And man, they've wanted it today.
12: The play clock never reset.
0: Oh, really?
12: Third down.
0: Okay, never mind. No foul for delay of game. Everybody's fired up. We forgot to reset the play clock up here. Third and long. Crowd is making noise. Doak, it's great to see you. Coming to life. Third and 17 from the 28. Four-man front. Rebula looks left. Pass caught. Flores, 40-yard line. Flung down by Quadarius Jones to the 41. Gain of 13. Will they go for it here? They probably need to.
1: Yeah.
0: Fourth and 3.
1: They tried this before, JC, and what ended up happening is we ended up getting in there and stymieing them. I think it was Chris Jones came through unabated and crushed the running back in the backfield.
0: They did. Fourth and 3 from the 42. 1:10 in county third quarter. 31-7 Florida State. Timeout, Mike Norvell. I think we had some bodies not quite in sync.
12: 30-second timeout first of this half.
0: All right. We'll use a timeout there. Timeout call by the head man. So first of the half, two remaining. 31-7, 1:08 to play You see Ethan Pritchard down there. That's always great to see, 35. He walked the team out, led the team out of the tunnel in the opener of the New Mexico State game. Inspirational story, to say the least.
1: Yes. I mean, as a football player, man, you see your teammate, he's went through some type of trauma like that, and he's back out there, he wants to be a part of it. And you just look at how much he wants to be a part of, be on the field playing, and you have the opportunity to. That's why you go out there and lay it on the line.
0: Fourth and three from the 42-yard line. UVA, really good in fourth downs this year, 11 of 13, ninth best in the country. Xavier Brown, the back in the backfield. Trip to the right side, receiver wide left. Fourth and three from the 42. Here comes pressure. Prabula looking to throw. It's picked up nicely. Has time. Has all day. Gets away from Lyons. Rolling right. Throws it up far side. Incomplete. Oh, a late flag is thrown. Quindarius Jones fight with Xavier Brown. They're going to call Jones for pass interference. I really thought that Brown
1: got his head around.
0: Fell down on his own.
1: Man.
14: Pass interference. Defense number zero.
0: They're going to call it on cue. So it gives Virginia a first down.
1: Man, it looked like he got his head around on that. His head is around. He's looking at the ball. Maybe, I guess they called him before it, maybe?
0: I'm not sure. I tell you what, they definitely are able to get a call to go their way right there. Moves the ball into Florida State territory at the 45-yard line. First and 10. They call it the 44. Empty backfield now. Prabula being rushed. Gets away from Diggs. Throws on the run. Pass caught. 30, 25, 20. Out of bounds at the 15. Tackle made by Jabril Rawls and Isaiah Robinson to the 15-yard line. Gain of 29. That's their best play in quite some time. Probably the best play of the day there for UVA.
1: And that's what happens, man. When you're supposed to get off the field, you end up letting that team, you let them off the hook. You keep your drive going for them. And they end up building some confidence and some momentum. So right now, hopefully defense can not bend but not break, at least hold them to three.
0: 30 seconds and counting, third quarter. First and 10 left hash from the FSU 15-yard line. 31-7. 31 unanswered by the Noles. Noles on top. Prabula to throw again. Prabula under pressure, gets away. Pomp's going to run. Prabula tackle from behind near the 11-yard line by Deontay McCray. KJ Kirkland as well.
1: Man, that's a couple times we've got back there and flushed the quarterback out. Got to close the deal and get the sack back there. Good job of making them pull the ball down, but just got to finish it up.
0: Yep, clock hit zeros. Wow. What?
14: Third quarter. Timeout.
0: A two-quarter display. The second and the third quarter by Mike Norvell's Noles. Hold the four fingers wherever you are, Noles fans. We need you. Final 15 minutes. Florida State scored 31 unanswered. Bailey, Virginia 31-7. We're right back after this timeout.
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19: Kyle Wiggs and the Seminole Sports Network scoreboard. The 8th-ranked Florida Gators have struggled all day at Missouri. The 25th-ranked Tigers lead Florida 30-10. They're late in the third quarter. 5th-ranked Ohio State leads at number 14, Iowa, 24-6. Number 17, Tennessee up on Auburn, 17-7. They're headed to the fourth quarter. ACC, North Carolina State up on Louisville, 28-21 early in the fourth. UNLV leads Cal 24-7. Earlier today, it was number 3, Notre Dame over North Carolina, 37-26. Baseball playoffs, Dodgers lead the Braves 5-1, middle of the seventh. White Sox beat the Guardians today 3-0. Tampa Bay Rays against the Yankees coming up 6:30, game one of that series. That's the latest from the Seminole Sports Network scoreboard. I'm Kyle Wiggs. Let's head back to Jeff.
20: 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Appreciate that. Before we continue on, let us pause 10 seconds for station identification. 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
20: Jeff Culhane, William Barn Unfloy, Tom Block, Chris Culp, Andy Surratt, Kyle Wiggs, Peyton Russell, Christopher James, Warren Dunleavy back in the studio, Aria Masoudi and Eric Llewellyn will join us in the postgame show as well. 15 minutes to play. 31 unanswered by the Garnet and Gold, bar none. And this place feels like it hasn't felt quite some time.
1: Yeah, it's supposed to feel like this. This is what we're used to right here. You know, you come from a winning tradition, man, and you always want to play hard for the guys in front of you. I'm glad they're getting it done today. Again, they just need to finish it off.
20: Second down and 5 from the 10-yard line. Quick to the line. Brown, the back in the backfield. They hand it off. Brown has an alley. Brown to the 5, lowers the shoulder down to the 4-yard line. Ashlyn Barker made the tackle, and first down, first and goal.
1: Yeah, just got to get more guys on the line of scrimmage right there. You're in the goal line situation, so you got to think. You don't want to be outnumbered right now, not getting lined up either.
20: Going quickly, Prabula misses Brown out in the flat, incomplete. Caleb LaValle nearly got a hand on the pass out there in front of Brown. He was open, but Prabula missed him, incomplete, second down.
1: We got to get guys lined up a lot faster right there. We're just out, we didn't lined up right now. Good, Virginia's huddling up, but when they go that no huddle, we have to get that play in a little bit faster so the defense can get lined up and be in a good position to try to make the play.
20: Second and goal from the 5-yard line. Second and goal from the 5-yard line. Trips cluster, far side. Tight end to the right as well. Brown the back of the backfield. Zone read. They give it to Brown. Nothing doing. Ryland Kennedy, a late flag thrown. Far sideline. Kennedy with a TFL. Omar Graham in there as well. Rather, Deontay McCray. We have a flag on the far side. What do we got?
1: Make a procedure.
20: There we go. Yes. Yep.
21: Delay the formation by the offense. More than 4 players in the backfield. That penalty is 5. Third down.
20: We'll take it.
1: Yep.
20: Third and goal from the 5. Third and goal from the 5-yard line. Just underway, fourth quarter. Third and goal today, this afternoon. Virginia, 1 of 10 on third downs. 1 of 10 on money downs today by Virginia. This is 4 down territory, obviously. Down 31-7.
1: And that reason behind that is because the defensive line has been doing a great job of putting pressure on the quarterback, keeping him under duress, not being able to set his feet and make a good throw.
20: 4 receivers in the set, 3 left, 1 to the right side. Middlebrook to the right. Upper Buell in the gun, looking, whistles, and I think a timeout call by Mike Norvell.
21: Before the snap. Yeah. Timeout.
20: Virginia. Timeout call by UVA. Well, I've been trying to dig into the record book here. Shout out Bob Perrone at NoleFan.com. I'm looking at, if I'm looking at this correctly, bar none, Ashton Daniels has the first four rushing touchdown day by a Florida State quarterback in the history of this program.
13: Wow.
20: And if I'm judging this correctly, it's the seventh total four rushing touchdown game by a Florida State player all time. The others, Anton Smith, Cam Akers, Dalvin Cook did it twice. And the great Greg Allen did it twice as well.
13: Wow.
20: So we're witnessing history, the first four rushing touchdown day by a quarterback in Florida State football history. Third and goal from the six. Two receivers right, two left. Middlebrook off to the right. Up for Beulah in the gun. Knowles creeping toward the line. Knowles showing pressure. Now for Beulah might be changing the play. 10 on the play clock. Middlebrook now shifts to his left side. Sidecar left. Here comes pressure for Beulah to throw. Looking. Hit as he throws into the end zone. Incomplete! Incomplete! Man, the Knowles are putting a hurt. Bayer sprints off to the near side, though. Hopefully he's okay. Maybe a hand or a finger injury for Mekhi Bayer, who's played a great game.
1: Keep him under duress all game long. And you're seeing the effects of that. You've been seeing the effects of that for the last three quarters, putting pressure on the quarterback. That's not playing with a whole lot of confidence at all. We can't let him gain any.
20: Four receivers in the set. Two left, two right. Now Abdullah motions right to left. Trips to the left side. Flores all alone wide to the right. Middlebrook to the right. Up for Beulah in the gun. Two, one. They get the playoff. Fourth and goal from the six. Looking. Now rolling left. Directing traffic. Being chased. Throws it up into the end zone. Deflected and incomplete. Pop Jones made the play. Incomplete. Turnover on downs. The Garden Gold are having a day.
1: Let's go, defense. That's what I'm talking about. Don't bend and don't break. How about that? Go Knowles.
20: Amazing. On money downs today, third and fourth down defensively, Florida State. Against this Virginia offense, UVA is only 1 of 13 today. On money downs, third and fourth, and we have a timeout on the field. 13:59 to play. Florida State leading Virginia 31-7. We're back after this timeout.
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0: Down the sidelines, Tom Block. Tom, it's a good feeling right now. We got to finish, but feeling good so far.
13: It really is, and what a day for the defense, Jeff. And I know the tempo of Virginia gave him a little bit of issues there. Wise to call the timeouts, but you can really see improved communication. I'm staying in the end zone watching them. Player to player, much better communication than we saw earlier in the season for the defense.
0: First and 10 at our own 6-yard line. Zone read. Daniels will throw. Now he'll run. Daniels 10, 15, lowers the shoulder, falls forward to the 18-yard line. Ashton Daniels, tackled that time by the safety, Ethan Minter. Move those chains for FSU. Another Florida State first down, powered by Dale Earnhardt Jr. Chevrolet. It's a gain of 12. Daniels, 15 carries, 143 yards, and 4 touchdowns. He's nearing a career high rushing yards in a game. He had a career high 145 at NC State when he was at Stanford a couple of years ago.
1: I like the fact that he's pulling the ball down. He sees that green grass in front of him. He's not even going to take a chance with it, man. Pick up as many yards as you can with your legs. He's been doing a good job of that all day.
0: Thomas in motion right to left. Now you run the clock all the way down. Snaps it at one. He'll throw. Daniels winds up. Has Boggs open down the field. Oh, great effort laid out. Just overshot him by a half yard. Daniels took a pop as he threw the ball. And he beat Platt and Minter. Boggs showing his speed, the Cocoa native.
1: Yeah, he's just not able to step into this throw right here and throw an accurate pass. If he has just another split second to throw, to step into that throw, it doesn't get hit. That's a completed pass for a huge touchdown.
0: Clock stops, 13:07 to play. 31-7, Florida State. 31 unanswered on a record-setting day for Daniels on the ground. The first Florida State quarterback all time with 4 rushing touchdowns in the game. Tying a Doak Campbell Stadium record as well. They give it to Croma. He bounces it to the outside. Lowers the shoulder. Tackle from behind at the 24-yard line. Usman Croma tackled by Nana and Yawu and others for UVA. That's a gain of 6. Now 3rd and 4.
1: Getting outside the tackle right there. He sets it up, kind of draws the defense inside, and bounces outside the tackle for a nice gain.
0: Daniels just the 5th player in Florida State football history with a 4 rushing touchdown day, joining esteemed company. Impressive. And that 81-yard scamper, the 2nd longest quarterback rush in Florida State football history. Behind the great Jordan Travis. 3rd and 4. Daniels to throw. Pocket collapsing. Look out. Gets away from K-Mac. He's going to be sacked as he had pressure at his ankles. Back to the 15-yard line. Matthew Fobbs White in there. And Fobbs White makes the sack, and we'll have to punt it away.
1: Yeah, the offensive line that time just got a little mixed up in who had who on that. And end up having 2 guys trying to block 1 guy, and 1 guy unblocked, and that's who they make that play.
0: Hughes back out. Today for Daniel Hughes, this will be punt number 5. Abdullah back deep for UVA at his own 40-yard line. They might come after it here. They got nothing to lose, and they don't. Here's the banana kick. That's a low line, end-over-end line drive, end-over-end kick back to the 48-yard line. Good field position for Virginia. When we come back, 11:32 to play in our ball game. Florida State all over UVA, 31-7. We are back after this time.
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20: 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Been a great afternoon for the Garnet and Gold. This one, many felt, had a must-win quality to it. With four of our next five games on the road and Virginia in town, at 3-1, looking for some revenge. We're getting it today, up 31-7.
1: All right, finish this thing off, D. Nothing for free.
20: UVA, great field position with 11:32 remaining. First and 10, right hash at their own 48-yard line. Two receivers left and right. Now the tight end, Cox, will motion tight end to the left side. Ja'Kale Middlebrook is the back in the backfield. 10 carries, 65 yards today. FSU outgaining Virginia, 418-176. Prabula rolling left, flush, chased by Diggs, throws on the run. Nice play, nice catch to the 40, caught out of bounds near sideline by Deshaun Martin. Nice gainer right there of 12 yards. Martin now four catches for 35 yards on the day.
1: Master tempo and make sure you don't get caught up with the bootlegs.
20: Prabula to throw again. Prabula down the seam, low throw, skips it to him, incomplete again. Could not step into it because of the rush of this Florida State defensive front.
1: Yeah, I think that was Lavelli. And that last play right there, getting right at the ankles of the quarterback, doesn't want to get hit down there. And then again, cannot step into the throw to make a accurate pass.
20: Second and 10 at the FSU 40-yard line, 11:10 to go, 31-7, Florida State. Mike Norvell's Noles have scored 31 unanswered. And when that second quarter started, this was a completely new-look football team in so many ways. Prabula pumps, grabs, sacked! Sacked once again! And that's Rylan Kennedy coming in. Kennedy making the sack. Another sack today for Kennedy. Two on the afternoon.
1: That's what you call relentless pursuit of the quarterback right there. He had a guy on him. He refused to be stopped. Took that guy right back to the quarterback and was able to get the sack.
20: Seven sacks on the afternoon for FSU. Nine TFLs at Florida State defensive front. Outstanding. Outstanding today. Season high, seven sacks. Third and long. Prabula pocket holds. He's going to throw. We're going to have pass interference on LaValle. He was all over Cox. Yeah, yep. That's an easy one. Thrown down the middle of the field. It was like a wrestling match between those two. Can't quite do that. So that'll give him 15 yards and an automatic first down.
21: Pass interference. Defense number 29. The ball will be placed at the spot of the foul. Automatic first down.
20: I'll tell you what, Prabula came in, bar none. 77% completion percentage, 11 touchdowns, one pick. And he had completed, last week versus Delaware, completed his first 11 passes of the game. Today, he's 12 of 27, 44%. First and 10 from the 30-yard line. Home run ball towards the end zone. Incomplete. Looking for Martin. Great coverage by Jabril Rawls. C.J. Richard on in coverage as well.
1: Yeah, again, good job right there. Not comfortable standing back there in the pocket. I think he's afraid that somebody's going to get to him. Anytime he feels any slight pressure, he's not going to step into that ball. So that's going to be the key for the rest of the game. Again, do not let him get comfortable back there. Don't give him any reason to start building confidence.
20: Florida State greats Trey Benson and Johnny Wilson are back in the house today as well. for those great 2022 and 2023 teams. Second and 10. Oh, look at the happy feet by Perbula running around, being chased. Going to be grabbed and brought down by Deontay McCray. Another sack. Daniel Lyons in there as well. Sack number 8 on the day for the Florida State defense.
1: I think they are listening to the cues of the game, man. That right there is definitely what you have to do. Make sure you keep pressure on the quarterback. Keep him under duress all day, and they've done an excellent job of doing just that.
20: Big time. Big time, big time. By far the most sacks allowed by that veteran Virginia offensive line all year. Jalen Anderson nearly got another one. He did! He grabbed him around the shoulder pads and ratcheted him down. The Joker, number 32. Another sack, number 9 by the Garden Gold.
1: Getting there and getting it done, man. This team is so much more effective when they're playing closer to the line of scrimmage, when they are not outnumbered on the line of scrimmage. They're getting back to the quarterback right now and putting a lot of pressure on this team. I'm loving it right now. This is the way this defense is supposed to look every game.
20: Ball's back at the 44-yard line. It's 4th and 25, 9:05 and counting to play. Line to gain is just inside the 20-yard line. Trips right, Flores wide left. Here comes the blitz again. They're going to get him again. Demonte Diggs, a late flag on the near sideline. It's sack number 10, but we have a late flag. I think we have a sideline warning because that Florida State sideline just erupted.
7: Ball goes over on downs. First down, Florida State. There's a sideline warning issued to Florida State. That's their first warning. Timeout.
20: Let's go quickly to the sidelines. Tom Block, I think I saw you out there as well, TB.
13: Hey, we'll take that penalty. If we're going to have to get 10 sacks to get the penalty, we'll do it. Jeff, I was just thinking in the pregame, we were talking about how Virginia had all these 5th, 6th, and 7th year guys. We had a bunch of sophomores. How about this effort out there? This is unbelievable.
20: It is unbelievable. It's tremendous. And, man, Florida State taking Virginia behind the woodshed today. Virginia favored coming into Doak. Not the right call there. 8:56 to play in our ball game. Knowles on top 31-7. We are right back after this timeout.
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20: Total team effort today as Florida State setting records, making things happen. 31 unanswered points scored by the Garden Gold and leading Virginia 31-7 after Sack number 10 by the Florida State defense. Turnover on downs. First and 10, middle of the field, 47-yard line. Snap back, handoff, Chroma. Breaks a tackle. Chroma across the 45. Chroma running hard to the 40. He has five guys that have to bring him down on the far numbers at the 39-yard line. Usman Chroma is one tough cookie.
1: Yes, he is, man. He's out there in beast mode right now, pulling through tackles like that. That's how you get it done. But the key to all that is as a running back, you're taught to keep those legs churning at all times under all consequences, and he does an excellent job of keeping those legs churning.
20: Minter and others in on the tackle on that play. Chroma, 15 carries, 73 yards. Ashton Daniels, like a veteran, running the clock down. Play clock at 9, 8:13 and counting. Second and 2 from the 39 of UVA. Riles in motion. They fake the handoff. End around to Lopez. A blocker's out in front. Good block. Lopez 30. Out of bounds near the 26-yard line. Great block along the edge. I believe that was Xavier Chaplin who put a nice hit on a UVA defender. That's another Florida State first down powered by Dale Earnhardt Jr. Chevrolet.
1: Been waiting for that, man. Been waiting to let them see seven get busy out there, man. He's a playmaker. I can't wait to see him start making plays.
20: Jason Lopez on an end around, right to left, gain of 12 to the UVA 27-yard line. 7:40 and counting. Largest deficit of the season for this Virginia football team that was favored coming in. Double wing set. Two tight ends, Thomas and Riles. Chroma off to the left of Daniels in the gun. They give it to Chroma. Oh, what a move on Minter. Just lost Minter. I don't think I've seen a guy lose a defender like that in the hole. Falling forward to the 22-yard line, Montino Williams on the tackle. Wow.
1: The defender's just grabbing air on that, man. What a great move by Chroma. Again, a getting upfield on that thing. That side to side, getting straight upfield. Positive play.
20: Gain of 5, second and 5 from the 22-yard line. Chroma, 16 carries, 78 yards. The back in the backfield. Riles wide left, Robinson slot left, two receivers right. You got Lofton and Lopez out there. Chroma to the left of Ashton Daniels in the shotgun. Riles motions, wing to the left side. Daniels, zone read, the give. Chroma, stiff arm, trying to break a tackle. Again, falling forward to the 20-yard line. And a defensive lineman, Nana Anyawu, right in his face, the seventh-year player out of Hampton, Georgia, and still found a way to fall forward for yardage.
1: That's what he does so well. I mean, he's a powerful kid, man. He has a lot of power in those legs. If he doesn't stop his feet, man, he's usually going to win the play every time.
20: No, the Noles are on the edge of that Firestone red zone. Firestone, always dependable. Third and 3 from the 20-yard line going in as we approach 6 minutes to play. Florida State running that clock. It's on our side, up 31-7. Two tight ends to the right side. Thomas and Lofton. Receiver left, Deuce. Receiver right, Lopez. Wisner off to the right of Daniels in the shotgun. 7-6 on the play clock. Daniels letting it wind down. Wisner shifts to the left side. Zone read, they give to Wisner. Up the gut, has the first down to the 16-yard line. Trey Wisner, the savvy veteran, gets 4 yards when he needed 3. Kiki Adams made the tackle. Move those chains for FSU.
1: I love the way he splits, man. Once he sees that little crease in there, look how he's able to get through that crease, man. That's a very little bit of daylight he's able to find it, get through for a nice little play.
20: Florida State outgaining Virginia 450-160. With 267 yards on the ground today.
1: Impose your will.
20: This is impressive. First and 10 from the 15-yard line. Wisner, the back in the backfield. Zone read, they give it to Wisner again. Picking his way forward to the 12-yard line before he's brought down there by a host of UVA defenders. Virginia, by the way, coming in, dating back to last season, had won 4 straight road games, the 7th longest active streak in all of college football. And when wearing these white tops, white uniforms, they'd won 5 in a row. Not today. And don't you like it? Just the feel by Daniels right now. He's milking that clock for every second.
1: Yeah, he has a great control of the game. He's had a great control of the game the entire time.
20: Second down and 7 from the 12-yard line. Ball left middle going into that south end zone, left to right. Daniels will hand it off. Blockers in front for Wisner. Cuts it back. Good block by Lofton, 10. Wisner 5. Wisner down to the 2. Good blocking by Chase Lofton, the Omaha, Nebraska native. And now it's first and goal to go for the Garnet and goal.
1: Man, it looks good right now. I mean, you just see a Virginia team that knows that there's no possible way that they're going to come back in this football game. And you see a team in Florida State that just knows they're going to get it done, and they want to dominate. And that was one of the main things, too, I was talking about. I want to see this team come out and dominate a game.
20: Knowles bring the beef in. Three tight ends, an extra tackle. Toss, no. Daniels will keep it. Daniels, what a day for 14. The greatest rushing touchdown day in Florida State football history. A new Doak Campbell Stadium record. It's Ashton Daniels on this day versus Virginia. Touchdown Florida State. Touchdown FSU.
1: That is the way it's supposed to look. This offense came out ready to play football. They attacked coming out of the gate. And Mike Norvell built his game plan to attack them.

0: Yad, Chimdeo Wewu, extra blockers, fake the toss, and Ashton Daniels into the end zone for his fifth rushing touchdown, the most in a game in Florida State football history. Wow.
1: Got to witness it, baby.
0: Yep. Memory made here inside of Doak Campbell Stadium on this October afternoon. Amazing. Just amazing.
1: Yes. This is the way it's supposed to look. This is what we expect out of this football team.
0: Here's the boot by McEnany. This one, I think, returnable if they wanted to. They let it bounce. Gibson lets it bounce at the three. They want nothing to do with it. They want to go home.
1: Yeah, they're ready.
0: Yep. They are ready to get out of here and head home.
1: Pull out the white flag.
0: 3:41 remaining. Total team effort today. Florida State's defensive front got challenged this week by the coaching staff. They got challenged. This Virginia offensive line has gotten the most pump. They've gotten the pump and the most active, oldest offensive line in college football, 23.6 years of age on average. But it's been the Florida State defensive front that's won the day. Abdullah in motion right to left. Now whistles, flag thrown as the ball is snapped, and that's an illegal formation.
2: False start. Offense. Number nine. 5-yard penalty. First down.
0: So the tight end, Dakota Twitty. Back him up five. Well, this one will move Florida State to 3-2, and now 1-1 in the ACC. This will raise some eyebrows around the league today.
1: That's right.
0: With the not just the way that how this game was played, that Florida State won the game, but how they have played and how they have won.
1: Dominant.
0: Yep. First and 15, toss, Noah Vaughn. He slips and falls with Jalen Anderson right there. He wouldn't got much more anyway. But Vaughn slips back at the 18-yard line, a loss of 2 yards, another TFL. That's number 13 on the day.
1: That's the technique right there, young man. Ensure that you are the widest man. He got outside. The running back was trying to cut back inside because it took away the outside run. Great job of doing your job.
0: 3:15 and counting, 38-7, Florida State. Second down, 17 from the 18-yard line. As we approach 3 minutes to play, trip to the right side, Flores wide left. They give it to Noah Vaughn. They won't have a whole lot. Across the 20, out near the 21-yard line. You see this defense now flying around. Donnie Hebert's in there. Mandrell DeSears in there. Jalen Anderson making the play. Ryland Kennedy. It's just, you see it now. A defense that hasn't had a whole lot of confidence this season, and now they're smelling blood right now.
1: Yes, they are. And then they're playing so well that they're getting took out right now to get a few of the young players a few reps.
0: 2:35 in counting. 38-7, Florida State. On third and long, Prabula has a pocket, fires down the seam, pass caught, Abdullah to the 39-yard line, first down. Hebert back there, A.J. Cottrell in there to make the tackle as well.
3: Complete to Abdullah for a first down.
0: Gain of 18. And they're going quickly, 2:15 in counting. Prabula to throw again, first and 10 from the 39, down the seam, knocked away near midfield by A.J. Cottrell, the young man out of Tampa Jesuit. Nice job getting in there and knocking it away from the UVA receiver.
1: Yeah, great coverage right there, man. He plays that just like you're supposed to play it. Stays in the hip pocket. He's able to get the hand in there for the deflection.
0: Knocked it away from freshman Jack Rhodes. Seen some of his first action of the year. Second and 10 from the 39-yard line. 2:11 left in the ballgame. 38-7, Florida State. 38 unanswered scored by the Garnet and Gold. On the back of the backfield. Zone read, the give to Vaughn. Nice hole there. Cut down near the 44-yard line. Tackle made by Karan Maycock. That's going to take us to the 2-minute timeout. 2 minutes left on a day where Florida State came to play. 2 minutes to go in this one here at Doak. Knowles on top, 38-7. We are back after this timeout. Hey, college football fans, I know you'd do anything for a win on game day. And an ice cold Bud Light. Because whether you're tailgating in the parking lot or parked on the couch, sitting on your lucky stool at the bar, or standing in the fan section all game long, the clean, crisp taste of Bud Light turns a win into a win-win. And there's nothing easier to enjoy than that.
4: Bud Light. Easy to drink, easy to

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0: 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Now, there won't be a comeback today. I can promise you that here in Tallahassee as Florida State leads Virginia 38-7 with 2 minutes to go. Yep. Eric Llewellyn announcing to the crowd, letting them know that it is a new single game record for Ashton Daniels with 5 rushing touchdowns in this one. Outstanding. And there's not going to be a comeback in Columbia, Missouri either, bar none.
4: No, it's
0: 5:30 to go. Missouri's beating up the Gators 45-10.
4: I love seeing that.
0: Oh, and if Clemson can get something done tonight, we'd have a trifecta. Abdullah in motion left to right. Prabula, third down to throw it. Prabula stepping up. He could run. Slings it over the middle. Pass caught at the 44-yard line by Isaiah Robinson. First down. That's his second catch of the day. Yeah, they're going to go quickly to try and attack that north end zone. Prabula will throw it again. Prabula hit as he throws. Prabula down the field. Pass is incomplete. And we're going to have a flag as... I think we've got contact to the helmet. Yeah, on Prabula by Franklin Whitley, the freshman defensive lineman. Jack Rhodes was the intended receiver.
5: Rough of the passer, defense number 94. 15-yard penalty, automatic first down.
0: Yep. And we have an injury.
4: Yes, looks like Charles Lester III over there. I don't know what happened on that play.
0: Lester on the far sideline, right near the... the yard marker is at the 7-yard line, being looked at by the FSU training staff. Now he's up on his feet. Looks like he's okay.
4: Okay.
0: Dr. Hector Mejia out there. Alex Wendler, Chris Clapton, Mike Norvell taking a look at Lester. And he's going to walk off under his own power, which is good news. So Whitley called, the true freshman called for the roughing the passer penalty, knocking the helmet off of Prabula with a hand to the face. 38-7, our score. And a record-setting day for Ashton Daniels. 10 sacks today by the Florida State defense. That hasn't happened by FSU defensively in nearly 25 years, we've been told. Trips left, receiver wide right again. Prabula to throw, looking right, throwing right, incomplete, incomplete far sideline. And the intended receiver slow to get up as Chandler was over there. Noah Vaughn, the back in the backfield, unable to hang on to that one, and then he got collapsed on by a couple of Seminole defenders, and he's hurt.
4: Yeah, they made him pay for that attempted catch right there. Couldn't make it off the field under his own power.
0: A.J. Cottrell got a piece of him. A.J. Cottrell is one heck of a football player.
4: Yeah, he is.
0: I mean, he 532 career tackles at Jesuit in high school. I mean, that is, I mean, how is that even possible? That's unbelievable.
4: That's like making every tackle every game.
0: He's a heck of a football player. Now, Ari Masudi showed me a note. It looks like the last time Florida State recorded 10 sacks in a single game was nearly 37 years to the day, October 7th, 1989. Florida State won at 17th-ranked Syracuse, 41-10. 10 sacks at the old Carrier Dome.
4: That was when the Butler did it.
0: That's right. That's right. Back in 89. Second and 10 for the 29. They hand it off, looking left side. Across the 30 to the 28-yard line with Zay Davis. That'll bring up a third, about 5 yards.
6: Zay Davis on the carry. Gain of one. It's third down.
0: Well, the Noles, just what a fun afternoon, huh? What a fun day. It's something that this football team really needed, bar none, really needed this confidence.
4: Not only that, man, the football team needed it, but these fans did too, man. Florida State Nation needed this one for them to come out and compete the way they did today.
0: Yep. Trips right. Robinson wide left. Twitty in motion now lines up wing to the left side. Zone read. They hand it off. Big hole. 25, 20. Oh, what a hit of Zay Davis. I mean, the pads are popping. Gain of eight. And Davis paid for that one. Wow.
4: Yeah, he's getting up slow, man. He got rattled on that one.
0: That was a big boy hit. Man, you had Cottrell over there. You had Hebert over there. Charles Lester back on the field over there as well. Fourth and one, they give it. Davis, it's going to be close. I don't know if he got there,
4: I don't know if he got there.
0: Coming up and making the play was Max Redmond, and he didn't get there. And how about that? That's a fitting way for this Florida State defense to end the game with a turnover on downs.
4: And they've done that twice today. They've been able to stop Virginia on fourth and one twice today with great plays, great penetration by the defensive line, and then the linebackers coming up and cleaning up, making the play.
0: Awesome. Awesome day. And one more snap will do it. Kevin Sperry comes out to take that final snap in victory formation. Final 31 seconds on the clock. Sperry takes a knee, and that's going to do it. A dominant day by the Garnet and Gold, fueled by 10 sacks for the first time since 1989. And the greatest single-game rushing touchdown performance in Florida State football history by QB1 Ashton Daniels. Let's fire up the war chant and plant the spear. Noles win. Noles win. The final. Florida State in a rout beats Virginia 38-7.
6: Your final score, Florida State 38, Virginia 7.
0: Tom Block on the sidelines, on the field, looking to grab a player here. Let's go down to the middle of Bobby Bowden Field with TB.
7: I got Chris Jones here. Chris, a sack and a half. He led the team in tackles. But where did that effort come from defensively? 10 sacks today is a year.
8: Hey, man, we made up our mind at the beginning of the week on Sunday that we're going to come in on Sunday with the right mindset, and it started there. We had a player-led team meeting. Everybody bought in the whole week. We came up with a good game plan for them, and we came out here and executed.
7: I know it's just one game, but this defense has been much maligned. So to have this kind of effort, it's the most sacks this team's had since 1989, by the way. To have this kind of effort, how can you build on this?
8: You just got to keep working. Don't get satisfied and keep building as a program and as a unit.
7: Enjoy this one.
8: Yes, sir. Thank you.
7: 10 sacks. I still can't believe that one, Jeff.
0: How about that, Tom, huh? Amazing. 10 sacks. And a big boy day for Mike Norvell's Noles as he's going to fling a couple footballs towards the marching Chiefs. in that north end zone. Awesome day. And bar none, what a day for Ashton Daniels. 5 rushing touchdowns, the most by a player in a game in Florida State football history.
4: And that was one of my keys for the quarterback, is to make good decisions with the football. Don't force anything. Allow your teammates to help you. But what they figured out today was that Virginia had no answer for the quarterback run. They were not expecting him to be able to run the football like that. What set that up was Kroma and Weiser being able to get outside the tackle. So every time you fake the pitch out to them, the defense just scooted out there trying to stop the run outside. And Ashton was able to pull the ball out, pull it back, and just get right up in the creases in the middle of the offensive line and make some huge plays. Scored 5 touchdowns. I mean, you're getting it done when you can say you've been in the end zone 5 times in one game.
0: Yes, indeed. The final, Florida State in a rout beats Virginia 38-7. Stay tuned. We're going to hear from the head coach, Mike Norvell, live in the locker room. The Garnet and Gold postgame show is on the way. We're right back after this time.
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0: Great day for the Garnet and Gold. 38-7 final over Virginia. Record-setting day for Ashton Daniels and the Florida State defense. And this defense has taken a lot of heat. A lot of heat this year. And today, against a veteran quarterback who's been playing some of the best football of his career, and a UVA rushing attack behind the oldest offensive line in college football, Florida State was dominant and had 10 sacks, first time since 1989. 37 years ago that Florida State has had 10 sacks in a game. Before we continue on, let us pause. Let us pause. 10 seconds for station identification. 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
0: Jeff Colhane, William Barnum, Floyd back in our Renewal by Anderson broadcast booth. The Gene Deckerhoff broadcast booth.
4: Yes, sir.
0: As Florida State in a rout 38-7 over Virginia. The Noles are now 10-1 versus the Hoos all time inside of Doak Campbell Stadium. And as we had talked about, It had been dominant. It had been dominant throughout the years against Virginia. We weren't sure what kind of game we were going to get today because this Virginia team came in favored. But William Barnum Floyd, when that second quarter hit, this was all Florida State this afternoon.
4: Yeah, I mean, it was like they understood what I was talking about when I was talking about the keys to the game. It was like hit the field in attack mode, and on both sides of the ball, that's what this football team did. Offensively came out, did what they needed to do, and then the defense was off the chain today, making stop after stop. I did not expect them to come out and ball like that, but I appreciate what Chris Jones was talking about. When you come together as a team, a players only meeting, that means, hey, man, you're looking the players in the face, the guys that are going to battle with you. It's not about the coaches anymore. It's about not letting the guy down next to you. The whole saying is, you can count on me, and I think that's what this team started to prove today, is that they can start counting on each other and believing in each other to get it done. What an excellent way to finish up the game.
0: Yeah, they did. You said it. They definitely did, and it was another dominant performance versus the Hoos here in Tallahassee. The average margin of victory at Doak versus UVA, 24.8 points per game, and now make it 8 of the 10 wins in 11 meetings in this building between Florida State and Virginia, 8 of those 11 wins by 21 points or more. And I guess the UVA team coming in again, a 3-1, 1-0 in the ACC, that a lot of people felt were going to beat Florida State today. That did not happen. Also great news to report, Noles fans, Missouri has just trounced Florida 45-17, handing the Gators their first loss of the season and ending that parade through 4 games in Gainesville.
4: Man, you just have to love the parody of football, man. And you kind of look at it, you know, Ole Miss, you know, they come off a huge win against LSU. But guess what? They're sapped because they get all that energy. They get up for that game. They go out and lose the next week. Same thing with Florida. They go out and have a big game. They win that game down there in dominant fashion. Everybody thinks that they're going to be the team. You know, all my Florida Gator buddies are starting to talk a little smack.
0: Yeah.
4: You know, they're back. But this just proves it, man. When you spend it 1 week, you better make sure you're focused and have your mind right for that next week, man, because football is such an emotional game, such a game of momentum. And when you go to somebody else's house, you better have your mind right to win. UVA came in here thinking they were going to get it done too. It didn't happen. I'm sure Florida went into the zoo thinking it was going to happen. It didn't happen. But that's why you have to play the game every week, day in, day out, all 60 minutes getting it done.
0: 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Well, we've talked about the record with Ashton Daniels. 5 rushing touchdowns today. Never been done before in Florida State football history. That's obviously impressive, but I really felt like the way he operated things today just seemed like a calm, cool, collected young man, and he was a smooth operator all day today, bar none.
4: Yeah, he really took command of the game. He had control of the game, and that was one of my keys, too, is that the quarterback had to make great decisions with the football, and he did that all day long. He got the ball out in the passing game when he needed to, but then he made plays in the running game, and I tell you what, the offensive line stepped up in there, too, making some holes for the running backs, which really allowed the running the game to open up for the quarterback. They were so focused on, you know, Cuomo getting outside on them, or, you know, Wisner getting out outside on them, that they were rushing outside every time trying to stop the outside run, and it just left it wide open in the middle for Ashton Daniels, and he did an amazing job today of getting it done.
0: 17 carries, 136 yards, 5 rushing touchdowns, a new Florida State football record, a Doak Campbell Stadium record, obviously. And I tell you what, we're missing Samuel Singleton Jr., but Usman Kroma is turning into one of the toughest running backs to tackle in all of college football. And I thought we saw Trey Wisner's best today. So far in a Florida State uniform, he was outstanding. Wisner, 9 catches, 46 yards, 2 catches for 60 yards, including a 48-yard screen play that really got us cooking on a touchdown drive.
4: Yeah, both of those running backs look good. I think we have some good guys in the stable right now. Love to see some of the younger guys start to step up. They're going to have some opportunity now. With Sweet Feet being out of, you know, out for a little while, extended time. It's going to be interesting to see how they keep building right there. But, man, they have a great starting point. Coleman's been running that ball tough, hard to stop him. I tell you, it's only one thing that I have, one little nitpicky I have about him is stopping his feet in the hole sometimes and doesn't really use that power, because literally if this young man just runs hard into the line every time, the power and the push he has, he's going to pick up yardage every time.
0: Some of the stars defensively today, and there were a lot of stars. It was a total team effort, without a doubt. Chris Jones, 6 tackles, 1.5 sacks in this one. Mekhi Bayer had 6 tackles and a sack. Omar Graham Jr. had a half sack. How about Rylan Kennedy's day today? 3 TFLs, 2 sacks to lead the way for the Garnet and Gold. Kennedy now has 4 sacks on the season, and that's solid. That's a team high for Rylan Kennedy. He played his best game in the Garnet and Gold as well.
4: Yeah, he did, man. I think he's really starting to earn the respect of the coaches and earn the confidence of the coaches. When you go out and get it done like that, he just earned himself a lot more playing time to go out there and make plays.
0: Well, we're getting close to hearing from the head coach, Mike Norvell, as he is talking with the team down in the locker room, and Chris Culp gives me the thumbs up. Let's go to the Florida State locker room to hear from the head man, Mike Norvell. It's presented by ReliaQuest. Coach, what a performance, what a game. Your team played just an unbelievable game, total team effort and great grit, and I imagine you got a big smile on your face right now.
16: I do, and I'm just proud of these players, and you know, for the way even tonight went, we've fallen behind there early, 7-0 in the first quarter, but then to see them rattle off 38 straight points, a dominant victory, and it was a team effort. Everybody, players, coaches, just to see the preparation throughout the course of this week and the belief. Then, as we heard a lot about Virginia and the team that they had, and their experience and all those things. But I love this team. I absolutely believe in what's in front of us, but I was so proud of them to show their response and to go out there and have a dominant win and represent this university, the right way, the no way.
4: You know what, Coach? I mean, I love it again. I think I said the way you came out last week was an attacking type offense. Today, one of my keys for the game was to hit the field in attack mode, and that's exactly what this team did on both sides of the football. I was really impressed about the way that Ashton Daniels was able to take command of the game. How do you feel about his performance? I mean, the guy scored 5 touchdowns a day, but it wasn't just him. They were doing so many other things great on the offense that it just opened it up, especially, when you had the pitch, faking the pitch out to Cromer. You started that by getting Cromer into the game. He's running the football, establishing that. But then once they start running outside, you was like, hey, Ashton, keep the ball, get up the middle, let's attack them. What was the philosophy? Was that the philosophy all week long, is that we're coming out in attack mode to get into this team?
16: No, absolutely. And it was a good defense, a team that they'll show you a lot of different looks, and I thought our guys prepared really well, and they came out of the game and they wanted to take away the vertical shot. And that's when you have the receivers that we have that have been able to put on film and put on display, that vertical pressure presence, that allows us opportunities, they're in the run game, and then as they're keying in on the running backs, obviously open up some open doors opportunity for Ashton, and it's just it all starts up front with the offensive line. I thought they battled, worked hard against an experienced, veteran defensive front, and guys were able to go accomplish the mission that we had. We wanted to show balance, but we knew this game was going to be a game in the trenches, and we wanted to dominate that, and I think we did that.
0: Yeah, you did, Coach. You definitely did. Coach, that second quarter, that's as impressive of a quarter we've had, and you built on that obviously the rest of the game, but outgaining Virginia in that second quarter, 218 to -12 in total yardage, and you scored 17 unanswered. What stood out to you about your team's edge in that second 15-minute period today?
16: Well, I thought the defense came out, and throughout the course of the game, they were battling, and it's a team that was averaging over 200 yards rushing a game. I think we held them to 37 or a sub 40. Just completely, disrupted the quarterback. We're great on our cash down, conversion downs. I mean, in all parts of it. And when you see guys flying around, you see the energy. energy, you see the excitement. And that's even at times whenever, you know, early, it wasn't going all the way that we wanted. But you guys just continued to battle. We focused on the next play, and, you know, we're able to get the job done.
0: Coach, coming in, we had 7 sacks on the season. Your guys get 10 today against that Virginia offensive line. First time we've had 10 sacks in a game since 1989. What did you see? I mean, this defensive front played with just a hunger today to get after Prabula.
16: Yeah, you know, I mean, I thought Coach White and the defensive staff did a wonderful job in preparation, in the game plan and the attack, and then, you know, the players just, you know, they took it from there. You know, and they showed, you know, their capability, you know, to be able to have, you know, that type of effort, physicality, you know, being and what's crazy about it, we probably left 3 or 4 of them out there with some missed opportunities, but, you know, the guys are, it was just a complete team win. You know, I'm so proud of the players and the coaches and the work that they're putting in. And, you know, obviously we got to, you know, grow from here because it wasn't a 60-minute game for us. I mean, the first quarter did not go how we wanted. You know, we felt the response in this team, but we know there's a lot of areas where we can improve and continue to get better. But it was a great step and, you know, definitely a step in the right direction.
0: Coach, enjoy this one. Wow, what a performance. And thanks so much, as always, for talking with us live after the game.
16: Thanks so much, and go Noles.
0: That's a happy head coach, Mike Norvell. What a game. What a performance. 38-7, final score. Record set across the board. Bar none, your final thoughts on a game we needed. We needed to see this team do it. Our fans needed to see them do it. And, man, they went out and did it today.
4: Well, they did exactly what they were supposed to be, man, to do. They hit the keys of the game. They hit the field in attack mode. They won the line of scrimmage on both sides of the football. They really dominated in the line in the trenches down there. And then, for the most part, they eliminated the mental mistakes. You know, we had a few penalties out there that hurt us just a tad bit, but they were able to recover and go get it done out there. So that's what I liked about this team today. They actually hit every key to the game, and when you hit the keys to the game, you're usually going to pull out the victory.
0: No doubt about it. He's William Barnum Floyd. That was fun, my friend. Enjoy that one.
4: Yes, it was.
0: He was wearing the rings today as well. That's why.
4: Bling, bling.
0: Bling, bling from William Barnum Floyd. For the FSU Athletics and Florida Sports Hall of Famer, William Barnum Floyd. My name's Jeff Culhane. Noles win. The final. Florida State all over Virginia today, 38-7. Stay with us. Ari Masudi, Eric Llewellyn. We'll have the Garden and Gold postgame show. 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That and more on the way. 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
3: 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Here are Aria Masudi and Eric Llewellyn.
22: And a happy Aria Masudi and Eric Llewellyn. Eric, great job again on the PA today. You had the bass and the voice here today. I think the diaphragm sounded really good at Doak. And the Seminoles, they followed suit 38-7. They knock off Virginia. I think coming into today, as we get started with the Ken Insurance post-game show, man, so much to get to in this one. We're going to do highlights in our next segment as we allow some time to get those loaded and listen to them, because there are plenty, so many to go and choose from, right? Offensively, you can talk about Ashton Daniels, who set the record with 5 touchdowns rushing in a single game for Florida State. You can talk about the defense that had the most sacks since 1989 with 10 of them today. Or we can talk about many other things, because this was a complete performance. Lou, this is the best performance Florida State has put together start to finish for 4 quarters in quite a while under Mike Norvell.
23: Well, and overall, you bring up the 10 sacks today. I feel like this is hands down the best game we've seen out of a Tony White defense since he took over as the defensive coordinator prior to the start last season. Just start to finish, and you look, you know, when you start thinking about what Virginia's able to do with that offensive line, you start to think about time of possession and grinding the clock out and all of the things that they're able to do. And Florida State didn't allow them to do it. Florida State took the fight to them on both sides of the ball today. And I thought it was an outstanding game. You fall behind 7-0, 38 unanswered points. Wow, what a game today for Florida State. And you bring up the 10 sacks. I played in the last game that Florida State had 10 sacks, 1989 at Syracuse in the then air-conditionless Carrier Dome. Never understood how you had something named after an air-conditioning company with no AC in it. But how about this one? 10 sacks in that game today. We honored Odell Higgins down on the field. Odell had 1.5 sacks in that game, right behind the late, great Shelton Thompson, who had 2 sacks in that one. And it was just great to see Florida State come out and play in that fashion today.
22: Yeah, it was. And it was a day we honored cancer survivors, raised awareness for cancer. It was Cancer Awareness Game today at Doak. It was very moving, by the way, when the game was paused and everybody put up their signs of who they fight for. It's hit my own family. It's something that matters to, I think, everybody. Those of you listening right now, you know somebody or have personally felt the impact of cancer. Today, it was beautiful. It was a beautiful moment, 65,000 plus, very emotional, and the Seminole team really embodied that spirit of fight.
23: Well, I brought up Odell. That's why Odell was down on the field, and I don't know that a whole lot of people knew it, but they did announce with Odell down on the field, they honored him and talked about how he has finished his treatment. He's now a cancer survivor, and that was why Odell was down on the field, why he was honored today. And, you know, that I had to read that one when we honored Odell. I had to read that whole thing, and it was tough to not get a little bit choked up. A friend of mine, a teammate of mine down there being honored in such a fashion with everything that was going on and talked about today, it was really something to see.
22: It really was. And you know what else was something to see? That second quarter from Florida State, Lulu, they scored 17 points in it. They were down 7-0. In this game, that first quarter did not go the way I think FSU had planned. It felt like Virginia, who came in top 5 in the ACC in rush defense and top 5 in the ACC in rush offense, they were going to try and control the line of scrimmage. Jeff told you in the during the broadcast, Virginia averaged 23.6 years old across the offensive line, almost 24 years old per player. They are trying to play bully ball with a quarterback that runs the ball.
23: 31 seasons of college football between the 5 starters.
22: It's incredible.
23: Seasons of college football.
22: It's incredible. There are NFL teams that they average about 25 years old.
23: I wasn't a math major. I was an economics major, so I can do a little bit of math. 31 divided by 5 is not 4 or 5.
22: Exactly. That is the point being that they were trying to establish, I think, the point of attack. And I thought in that second quarter, Florida State did it on offense and defense.
23: Well, and that's the thing. And I do think that Florida State decided that the way to counter that against Virginia would be to do it themselves. And at one point, and Virginia had the ball for a lot of that fourth quarter, but at one point, Florida State had a sizable advantage in time of possession, a huge advantage in yards. I remember looking up, I want to say it was late third quarter, Virginia had 130 yards of offense for the entire game. They were at one point 1-for-11 on third down. I didn't see yet what they ended up on that stat. But, again, you know, some issues that Florida State has had throughout points of this season, third down stops. They finished 3 out of 15. Like I said, at one point it was 1 out of 11. And I think they got one or two more stops before Virginia was able to convert one.
22: Yeah, they did it. Again, Virginia didn't even get over the 200 yards of total offense threshold until their final drive. And then Florida State finishes with 2.8 yards per play for their defense on 72 plays for Virginia. That is a job well done. Tony White, man, look, he's caught a lot of heat at the beginning of this season. He's accepted some of it, right, in the press conference and says, I got to coach these guys better. We have to do things better. They came with a plan today to really, really take it to Virginia. And Bo Prabula didn't look comfortable at any point. You get 10 sacks, 12 tackles for loss, and they kept him, I think, guessing and on the back foot of where the pressure was coming from. Yeah. And you got to give the Noles a lot of credit, especially Tony White's defense.
23: And they really, you bring up a good point there. They kept him guessing. They did a lot of things, mixed up looks. They brought guys from different places all over the field, and I think that really kind of threw a wrench in what Virginia was trying to do offensively. And you start looking at some of these guys, and I know we all kind of held our breath last week when Chris Jones left the game and a little dinged up. Obviously, he's a guy that you've got to have in there. He has 1.5 tackles for loss, 1.5 sacks in this ball game. So it was good to have him in there. Ryland Kennedy, and I know Jeff and Barnum brought this up in the tail end of before they signed off. I thought Ryland Kennedy was outstanding today. I thought he was a force.
22: He was. He had 3 sacks in this one, and Deontay McCray had 2 sacks as well. Mandrell Desir on his birthday, by the way, found a way to get on the sack column there. So the birthday sack, and Florida State defense, 12 tackles for loss in this one. There was a couple of fourth down stops, too, that I just thought that is the message being sent, right, from a Florida State defense to Virginia. The momentum completely flips every single time. I thought Doak got behind this team today. It was a complete performance, Lulu. I actually can't really, off the top of my head, think of a more complete overall performance offensively and defensively from Florida State in a couple of seasons.
23: Well, you've got to go back to 2023. I mean, you've got to go back to that undefeated season to find a game where Florida State played like this from start to finish. And but it's good to see. And you know, there's been a lot of noise. And you start to talk about all of the disgruntled nature of things going on right now. And I was at the Tallahassee Quarterback Club meeting on Tuesday. Danny Cannell talked about it. He talked about the vibe and how he's never really seen it like this in Tallahassee. So to kind of block all of that out, go out here today in a game where the opponent was favored on their home field. So those guys went out there today in Doak. Their opponent was favored. And not only did they win the game, they took it to Virginia.
22: They did, and they win 38-7 in this one as the calendar turned to October. I think I like October so far. Florida State playing good football
23: Let's keep it going.
22: Let's keep it going. For any child that needs care, Wolfson Children's Hospital is always here. Wolfson Children's, official Children's Hospital of Florida State Athletics. We're going to step aside here on the postgame show. When we come back, we will have the highlights and all of Jeff Culhane's best calls. Seminoles, 38. Who's 7? He's Lulu. I'm Aria. 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
1: 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Here are Aria Masudi and Eric Llewellyn.
12: The news is good in Tallahassee, 38-7. Florida State gets the win over Virginia. And Lulu, I think, exercises some demons as well, playing Virginia. The last two times we've played them, it comes down to the final play of the game, right? Two overtimes last year, a few years before that at Scott Stadium. Cam Akers trying to find the corner pylon of the end zone gets ripped down right at the goal line. It just felt like, oh, man, can we beat Virginia?
23: Yeah.
12: And today they do, and they do it in an emphatic way.
23: Well, and, you know, even the game last year was one that, you know, going into it, felt like that was a good opportunity for Florida State to win a game on the road, which is something that obviously they've struggled with here over the last couple of years. But, yeah, coming into this again, I said this before, you're playing a Virginia team that's favored on your home field, came out, took care of business, but now you've got to keep it rolling. So enjoy this one. Let it all hang out here today, and then tomorrow you've got to start getting ready for a Friday night tilt up in Louisville.
12: Yeah, that'll be a big one, no doubt. All right, Florida State led at halftime 17-7. Virginia got the ball coming out of the half. You felt like that the early drives for Virginia in the third quarter would be huge, right, for them to get back into the game. They get to a fourth down. It's close to getting a first down, but Chris Jones says no as we listen to this first highlight.
13: Fourth and one for the 22-yard line. Rabula takes the snap.
25: Oh,
13: he
25: yeah.
13: Get there.
25: Oh, yeah.
13: Chris Jones,
25: oh, wow.
13: Shot out of a cannon. He did not get there. Turnover on downs and a big defensive play alert early in the third quarter.
12: Big defensive play there, because then Florida State
22: would march down the field. Ashton Daniels, who had a record-breaking day, punches it in, and it sounds like this.
0: Blitz coming. Daniels gets around the blitzer. Daniels pumping. Daniels on the move. Daniels cuts in! Making a hat trick for number 14 on the ground. Touchdown Florida State. Touchdown FSU!
22: 8 plays, 78 yards. Noles take almost 4 minutes off the clock. And Daniels, 6-yard touchdown scamper, his third of the day at the 7:47 mark of the third quarter. Lulu, at that point, I didn't think we were in the clear yet, but I started to feel like the momentum belonged all to Florida State. What a turn of events that is, right? Virginia, you prevent them from getting back to a one-score game. They decide they want to try and get, they want six. Yep. They don't want three. They want to be back in the ball game, and instead, Florida State gets the big stop. Turnaround, huge drive, a lot of big chunk plays. And Daniels runs it in. That right there felt like when the pendulum fully swung to Florida State.
23: Yeah, and you know, we had the highlight of the fourth down stop. Mentioned 3 of 15 on third downs for Virginia, 0 for 4 on fourth down. So 3 for 19
22: wow.
23: on third and fourth down. And, you know, that's a big reason why Florida State won this game by 31 points. When you start looking at that type of productivity in those important situations, in you know, to kind of steal a term from Link Jarrett, he talks about leverage situations for relievers to come into games. That's a leverage situation for the defense. Those are stops you've got to get, and they got them tonight.
22: They did, and they continue to get stops. They got the Noles the ball back with 3.5 minutes left to play in the third quarter. Ashton Daniels broke a couple tackles off to the races for a touchdown.
0: Now they're going to run it. Daniels will run. Has some blockers. He's following his blockers. Daniels in the 50, 40, 30, 25, 20, 15, 10. He's going to score!
4: That is the play.
0: 81 yards to the house. Ashton Daniels, his fourth rushing touchdown of the day. Touchdown Florida State. Touchdown FSU!
22: Ashton, 17 carries, 36 yards, 5 touchdowns today on the ground. 81 yards. Lou, I don't think we had seen the straight line speed of Ashton Daniels on display the way we saw it there. He had some breakaway speed to pull away from the secondary.
23: Well, that's the thing. You talked about pulling away when he got to the sideline there. You know, you're starting to think, okay, he's going to get run out of bounds. Somebody's going to catch him from behind, something along that. But he separated, and he kept going and kept pulling away from them, and that was really something to see. It when you look at him, it doesn't feel like there's a lot of quick twitch, fast, where, you know, he looks like a guy who can just run, but he runs really smooth, which gives you this feeling that he's not moving as fast as he is.
22: Yeah, less scat back, more like track form,
23: yes,
22: right?
23: Long, right, exactly.
22: He runs the 400, and you don't realize how fast he's going until he's in daylight. 81 yards on that run. And Florida State at the 3:16 mark of the third quarter, 31-7, they were putting it on Virginia. And then Lulu, the defense, pinned its ears back. It knew it could go after Bo Prabula. And here comes a wave of sacks as the Noles start making big plays on defense. This is how it sounded.
0: New look football team in so many ways. Prabula pumps, grabs.
22: Hey, if you want to just run them all together.
0: Once again. And that's Rylan Kennedy coming in. Kennedy making the sack. Another sack today for Kennedy. 2 on the afternoon. 2nd and 10. Oh, look at the happy feet by Prabula running around being chased. Going to be grabbed and brought down by Deontay McCray. Another sack. Daniel Lyons in there as well. Sack number 8 on the day for the Florida State defense. By far the most sacks allowed by that veteran Virginia offensive line all year. Jalen Anderson nearly got another one. He did! He grabbed him around the shoulder pads and ratcheted him down. The Joker, number 32. Another sack, number 9 by the Cardin Gold. Here comes the blitz again. They're going to get him again! Kamonte Diggs, a late flag on the near sideline at sack number 10. But we have a late flag. I think we have a sideline warning because that Florida State sideline just erupted.
22: I mean, you could hear it there. And we wanted to bunch them together. We could have done all 10 sacks.
23: No.
22: That was 4 of them in the second half. Demonte Diggs gets in on the act. You get one from Mandrell Desir, Kevin Wynn, Deontay McCray, you heard. Rylan Kennedy, the transfer from Texas A&M. Listen, you paid him to come here and get sacks, right? That was a big portal get. He did his job today. Three sacks in this game. It was just incredible. All the way through, I say three sacks, three tackles for loss. Excuse me, two sacks in this one. Mekhi Bayer had a sack. Chris Jones had 1.5 sacks. I mean, the list goes on. Complete performance from the defense, Lulu. I think today is a major step in the right direction, and I think a lot of confidence should be built from that unit, from the front to the back, for Tony White's unit.
23: Well, and I think that they did an exceptional job tonight on, and obviously they had a lot of pressure on Prabhuli. You don't get 10 sacks without a lot of pressure on the quarterback, so that's something, a very obvious statement to make. But just the pressure that they put on him throughout the game, I felt like he was hearing footsteps. He's a guy that throughout his career, so a couple of years at Penn State, last year at Missouri, now at Virginia, he's completing right just under 70% of his passes.
22: Yeah.
23: And he was not that sharp today. And I think Florida State, a lot of that had to do with Florida State and what they did defensively, just constantly keeping pressure on him and just not letting him be comfortable in the pocket.
22: You know, that's a really good point. And, you know, I thought Prabhuli, once you could see the domino starting to roll, the receiver started dropping passes too, and it became this thing that permeated for the Virginia offense. I thought Florida State did a great job of winning on first down, which allowed them to in turn keep Virginia pinned backward and guessing, and that's ultimately what made them fail on third and fourth down.
23: I'd also be interested in a deeper dive, and this is more vibes than scientific thoughts about what we saw today. It felt to me like Florida State was in more man coverage today than we've seen from them throughout the course of this season. We've seen a lot of zone defense. Today felt like there was more man coverage. It felt like they were up on the line putting more pressure on receivers to get off the line of scrimmage than we've seen in the previous games this year. Again, that's more of a after-the-game thoughts. I don't have anything to back that up. But
22: the eye test. That's what the eye test is.
23: Yeah, that's just what it felt like to me.
22: Now, I'll definitely be interested to go back and look at the film there. Florida State would score one more time. 8 plays, 47 yards. Ashton Daniels, record-breaking touchdown rush right here.
0: Knowles bring the beef in. Three tight ends, an extra tackle. Toss, no. Daniels will keep it. Daniels, what a day for 14. The greatest rushing touchdown day in Florida State football history. A new Del Campbell Stadium record. It's Ashton Daniels on this day versus Virginia. Touchdown, Florida State. Touchdown, FSU.
22: You got to see this comparison. Ashton Daniels, 17 carries, 136 yards today on the ground, 5 touchdowns. And Bo Prabhuli, 15 carries, minus 62 yards on the ground. I can't believe I'm reading that. 15 carries officially for minus 62 yards for Bo Prabhuli. What a dominant performance on both sides.
23: When you have 10 plays negative yardage that hit your rushing total, it's you know, that's how it goes. That's what happens.
22: I mean, that was rough to watch on their end. And give Florida State's offense and defense a ton of credit in this one. On the ground, Usman Kroma, 17 carries, 80 yards as well. He continues to be outstanding. Caught, I thought, a very important momentum-swinging catch for 11 yards where he broke three tackles and kept the drive moving early in the game that helped Florida State kind of level the waters there and get back in the ball game. How about Quintrevion Weisner? Trey Weisner had 9 carries, 46 yards, and then had a big catch for 48 yards to help set up a touchdown. 2 catches, 60 yards overall in the pass game. Weisner showing you he was a big addition from Texas.
23: Well, and he looks like a very good changeup back with Kroma as far as pairing those two guys up and what you can do when you go to one or the other, or when we saw him a couple of times both in there at the same time. It feels like that's a good changeup from Kroma. They've got different styles. They're different runners. And, you know, we don't have Singleton out there for a while. We don't know how long that's going to be. We hope at some point he's back this season. But to have another guy like Weisner that you can have to get out there and spell Kroma, I think that's going to come in handy this season.
22: Yeah, I think for sure you're spot on there, Lulu. Those right there, folks, were your quality calls of the game presented by Kowalski Sausage. 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We've got plenty more coming up here on the Ken Insurance postgame show. I believe that we will be talking to Mekhi Bayer, to Ashton Daniels as well. We will have a full locker room available to us. And so that's coming up next here on the postgame show. He's Eric Llewellyn. I'm Aria Masudi. 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
10: Florida State 38, Virginia 7. The Seminoles move to 16-5 all time against the Virginia Cavaliers. Also, two wins in a row here in Tallahassee at home against Virginia. We ran on Game Day Live the highlights of the last time that Florida State and Virginia played in Tallahassee. Jameis Winston, Carlos Williams, Rashad Green, 34-20 winners on that night here at Doak. Today, 38-7. Florida State and Virginia don't play very often. I know they played each of the last 2 years, but they come off the schedule, and so it does create these types of unique scheduling. Seminole football brought to you in part by Florida Farm Bureau Insurance, a proud partner of Florida State Athletics. And as we continue our post-game show, down in the Seminole locker room, Ashton Daniels is standing by with our Tom Block.
11: Ashton, we're obviously going to start with you being the headline story here, but I want to know, when's the first time you started playing quarterback in football? What age?
12: Oh, probably 7 or 8 years old. I started off as a running back, actually. Started playing at 5 and then transitioned my way into quarterback.
11: And have you ever scored 5 touchdowns in a game, flag football, Pop Warner, JV, high school, whatever?
12: I have not. I've scored 4, close, but 5's the first for me, yes, sir.
11: Well, obviously, you being a dual threat was a big part of the plan today. I don't know which one you want to start with, but maybe just talk about the fact that defenses have to respect your ability to pull it, keep it, and run it, as well as throw the football, and how that can open up an offense.
12: Yeah, I mean, I think it really does, especially with the playmakers that we have. It forces defenses to, you know, account for all guys that are on the field. And that's the great thing about, you know, this team is we have so many playmakers and, you know, guys that can do what I did tonight and have 5 touchdowns themselves. And, you know, I'm blessed to just be a part of this team, a part of this program. And, you know, we continue to put work in every single day for that.

0: feels like a different ball game the way that thing turned out. But early second quarter, you guys are backed up against your own goal line, losing 7-0, really hadn't done much. It was a 3rd and 3 at your own 9, and Chroma makes a catch, breaks about 3 tackles, hits the circle button, and you wind up at the 20. But it seemed like everybody took a deep breath from there. You end up going the next 80 yards, you tie it, you take over the second quarter. You really took over the football game. What changed in that moment?
1: Yeah, I mean, I think – obviously, you know, like you said, we started off slow, and you know, but this team, the motto of this week was strain, and we strained, you know, one play at a time, and you know, I'm so proud of this offense. I'm so proud of this team and the way that we continue to just fight every single play, every single drive, and you know, the whole game. And you know, I think our guys just they believed in our game plan. They believed in each other, and that's what happens when you put you know, 3 phases of the game together. We go out there and you know, we show what we're capable of.
0: The defensive phase, how much does the offense feed off a defense when it's playing like it played today?
1: So much. So much. I'm so proud of those guys. I mean, obviously, they haven't played to the standard that they want to. And, you know, I think it was such a big-time performance from them to come out and, you know, obviously let up that first touchdown. And then from there, didn't let up a point after that, which, you know, Virginia's a fantastic team. You know, they have a great run game. And, you know, but our guys just stuck with it. They stuck with the plan. They went out there and executed. And I'm proud of those guys. And it makes our life on offense a lot easier when our guys are going out, getting 3 and outs and stops like that.
0: Back to the 5 touchdowns. This university started playing football in 1947. Started playing football in the stadium in 1950. Nobody's ever had 5 rushing touchdowns. I was here. I don't know if the other media brought this up. Torrey Holt caught 5 touchdowns in this stadium. Nobody's ever had 5 rushing. So what will that mean to you someday when you're done playing football and you can smile and look back and say, hey, that was me?
1: Yeah, I mean, it means the world to me. You know, this is just such an elite program. And, you know, I knew that coming here, and that's why I wanted to come here. You know, obviously the history of Florida State is fantastic. And to go out there and do that, it means a lot to me. You know, it builds my confidence up. It builds this team's confidence up. And we know what we can do as an offense and as a team, and we're going to continue to build on that.
0: And that was my last question. How do you build on this? You got a short week. You have Louisville Friday night. You'll have to go up there. It'll be a tough atmosphere. But we've seen this offense and this whole team grow week to week so far. How do you keep it going?
1: Yeah, just continue to grow. Just continue to improve in everything that we do. You know, I thought our preparation this week was fantastic, and I think that showed up in the game today. So, you know, short week, but, you know, we're going to come in tomorrow, watch this film, flush this game, forget about it, and continue to prepare for Louisville.
0: Sounds good. Enjoy this one.
1: Awesome. Thank you. Go Noles.
0: 5 touchdowns for him, fellas. Nice work. Back to you.
2: Nice indeed. Over 300 yards of total offense for Ashton. 5 touchdowns accounted for through the interception, but it wasn't even really his fault. Wasn't a great throw, but it hit Boggs both in the hands. That ended up, I thought, at the moment when the interception happened, I'm like, dang. Because you had a chance right there to put up more points and maybe stick the dagger in before halftime. Yeah,
3: trying to get that score right before the half and went off of Boggs' hands and into the defender's hands. And that one's not on Daniels, and certainly not going to fault him there. I thought he had an efficient day passing, but, you know, the rushing was something that, again, and they talked about it there. For as long as football's been played here, we haven't had somebody – run the ball into the end zone that many times in a game, and that's pretty remarkable. It's a remarkable stat, but then when you consider it's the quarterback, that makes it all the more just unreal.
2: Yeah, it really does. And Florida State ran for 281 yards today as a team on 46 carries, and that includes the kneel down, which was 1 carry for minus 1 yards. Last point I want to make on Ashton,
3: poor
2: we'll get
3: Kevin
2: to some scores. Yeah, poor Sperry. They did give it to team rushing,
3: okay,
2: not
3: right,
2: to him specifically. Right. But Ashton came into the game, and we made note of it in the pregame show and on Game Day Live's pregame show, which, by the way, you can watch on the Seminoles Unconquered app. He was 4th in the country coming into the game for yards per completion. Mm-hmm. It was a lot of explosive plays, and today was no different. He completed 12 passes for 183 yards. That's 15.25 yards per completion. And yeah, so that'll keep him up there in the top 5. He's someone, when they do throw the ball, they're looking to go downfield. He just missed, by the way, a couple of explosives. I think Boggs, he overthrew by maybe 1 pace over Boggs late in the game, and Deuce had one that hit him. That's a play I think Deuce will tell you he would like to make the grab on. But the point being, the combo of Ashton's legs and his ability to shoot the ball vertically down the field on those long pass plays, I think makes this Seminole offense very dangerous under Mike Norvell.
3: Well, yeah, and again, they went out, got it done here tonight. You've got to, and we've talked about it after every game this year. Hey, you've got to go correct mistakes, correct mistakes, correct mistakes. And when you do that and you keep working at it, Norvell talked about it after the game today, how hard this team has continued to work. They've never stopped trying. They've never stopped trying to get better. So they've put that work in, and this is the kind of result they've got. Now, you've got to do it again next week. Again, enjoy this one tonight, and then tomorrow you've got to start getting ready for that road trip to Louisville next Friday.
2: Yeah, no doubt. Let's get some scores real quick, and then we will go back down to the locker room. I know Tom's going to catch up with Mekhi Bayer, Florida State's linebacker as well. Kentucky and South Carolina, Lulu, are in overtime over in Columbia. There's a lot of pressure right now on Coach Beamer's job out there in Columbia. So they're trying to get their first SEC win. I think they haven't won an SEC game in two seasons. I believe they've lost seven or eight SEC games in a row, have the South Carolina Gamecocks, but that one is in overtime right now. Other games happening. BYU, TCU just started the second quarter. They're scoreless right now in that one, that being played in Fort Worth. Colorado early lead on number 12 Texas Tech, 7-3 in the first quarter. That one in Boulder. USC just kicked a field goal, 3-0 lead for the 18th-ranked Trojans over Washington midway through the first quarter. Boise State, 22nd-ranked Broncos, 7-0 over Utah State right now. Miami just scored on their first drive at Clemson in Death Valley. That game just began, 4th-ranked Miami. Man, Darian Mensah looks unbeatable. Just hit a 61-yard touchdown pass. And looks pretty tough there. LSU McNeese about to kick off. Indiana goes to Rutgers. That starts at 8. And in games that have completed, second-ranked Georgia, no problems with Vanderbilt, 38-14 today in Athens. How about North Carolina? They gave Notre Dame a scare for much of that game, but the Irish remain unbeaten. Third-ranked Notre Dame under Marcus Freeman. They win 37-26 on the road in Chapel Hill. Fifth-ranked Ohio State, 31-14 winners at 14th-ranked Iowa today. 7th-ranked Alabama really flexed its muscles over 16th-ranked Mississippi State in the second half especially. 56-23 over Kamario Taylor and the Bulldogs. That felt like the Lebby hype train in Stark Vegas was starting to push forward. That'll humble a few folks. That's a big result, I think, for Kalen DeBoer.
3: Yeah, that was a very dominant performance by Alabama today. That score's not that score's not trickery. That score was, it may not have even been that close.
2: Yeah.
3: And I didn't see much of that. Yeah, I saw the first half of it. I didn't see anything in the second half, but that game really didn't appear to be that close even.
2: No, 28-6 in the second half for Alabama. The big one, I think, when we announced it on the video board today, the, I think
3: made
2: 60,000 plus.
3: Happy.
2: Oh,
3: yep.
2: Man, they were cheering. The Gators go down in Columbia, Missouri, 45-17. How about Mizzou? We talked about this, in our pregame, segment, myself, Tom, and Bar Nunn, when we made picks. They both picked Florida. Bar did it unwillingly. He didn't want to. And I picked Mizzou. And the reason I felt that way was the way that Florida got the opportunity to beat Ole Miss last week, Ole Miss coming off of basically cloud nine beating Lane Kiffin. I felt like Florida was reading their clippings, really felt good about where they were at, and I thought Mizzou would be a trap game for them where Eli Drinkwitz's team is tough enough and tough-nosed enough to, I think, punch you in the mouth if you're not expecting to play that type of game. And clearly Florida did not handle that physicality well early, and they get rolled in Columbia, Missouri.
3: Well, Florida did it Ole Miss last week in similar fashion, coming off similar circumstances. Ole Miss had the big emotional game against LSU, against Lane Kiffin. Big win for them. They just get throttled by UF last week, and now UF, big emotional win, throttles Ole Miss. They get into the top 10. Everybody is anointing John Summerall, and oh my gosh, look at this coaching hire, and this is amazing, and Florida's back in their top 10, and then they get throttled today by Mizzou. So, you know, it kind of feels a lot, a lot like what Ole Miss put up with after their win against LSU and what happened to them last week against UF.
2: Yeah, I think you got to give, you know, the SEC a lot of credit. There are not a lot of breaks in that conference to where you can't have consistent performances because you will get exposed with the quality of the teams.
3: And again, everybody anointing the Gators and Summerall last week, you've got to let games play out. You can't. I mean, you know, how far into the John Summerall era at Florida were we when everybody they had determined that was and look, it's probably a good hire. He's probably going to do fine there. But again, you've got to back off of the rhetoric a little bit, it feels like.
2: No,
3: at times.
2: I think you're spot on, and I think people are sleeping on Mizzou, who the only loss of the season they've had so far was a 3-point loss at Mississippi State. Really good football game last week and in Starkville in that one. 17th-ranked Tennessee, 24-14 over Auburn today in Knoxville. 20th-ranked Houston beat UCF, 27-17. 21st-ranked SMU was able to squeak out a 25-16 low-scoring.
3: That game was 13-10 at one point.
2: Yeah, 25-16 over Boston College in that one. Some interesting scores in the ACC as we take a look at our conference. Wake Forest beat Stanford 57-3 today in Winston-Salem. Syracuse stepped out of conference play to beat UConn in overtime, 42-41 in stores. Cal lost to UNLV in out-of-conference play, 39-31. The one I wanted to point out to you...
3: Well, and Dan Mullen, going back to that UNLV-Cal, Dan Mullen's done a pretty good job there. They did have that loss. Was it Memphis early in the season
2: they
3: lost to?
2: They bounced back.
3: But Mullen's done a good job with that UNLV program.
2: Yeah, how about this one in Raleigh today? NC State 31-28 win over Louisville, who Florida State plays next Friday in Louisville. Louisville's lost two in a row now.
3: And I think I saw that score in like the second or third quarter, and Louisville closed that gap because that game didn't look like it was that close earlier when I had last seen a score on it. So I was a little surprised to see that it ended up a field goal game.
2: Yeah, C.J. Bailey in that one for NC State, 373 yards through the air, two touchdowns.
3: Pittsburgh got bad news today.
2: They did. Pitt won last night, got good news, winning 35-33. Have you seen the replays enough times?
3: Do we need Jimbo's laser beams on the goalpost?
2: Did the kick look like it was right over the ball?
3: Here's the thing. You've got a guy standing right under that post.
2: He's
3: looking straight up, and he sees where it goes. I'm going to take his opinion on that more than a camera that is not directly under the goalpost. It's directly under the crossbar, maybe. It's not directly under the goalpost in question. So, you can watch that one 100 times and probably come up with different opinions on it. But when you're standing directly under it, you've got a pretty good angle on that. But it just immediately, I thought about Jimbo and the laser beams on the goalpost.
2: We need laser beams. Yeah. Remember that? That was amazing. I almost tried to impersonate Jimbo there. That was, it'll always be gold.
3: But they get bad news today.
2: Go ahead and tell everybody.
3: Well, so if you were watching that one, you saw their quarterback go knee injury at the time, and they got the worst news they could get, torn ACL, so he is out for the season.
2: Mason Heinschel.
3: And Heinschel, we saw him last year as a freshman here in Doak. He had an outstanding game here, and he was off to a very good start this season, had played very well for Pittsburgh, so that's some devastating news for Pitt. But that's a Pitt team that Florida State's got to play a little bit later on in the season, and now you're going to get them with a backup quarterback in there. So that game looks a little different now when you start kind of gaming out how the schedule is going to go.
2: Yeah, it's actually a former Auburn quarterback, Holden Garner.
3: Yeah.
2: Remember him.
3: So
2: and
3: a
2: he
3: couple
2: comes
3: of former Auburn guys going at it.
2: That'll be interesting. Some teammates will be going up against each other when FSU plays Pitt. But, again, I don't know if any Pitt fans are listening, but our hearts are with Mason Heinschel.
3: Yeah,
2: you never want to see that. He's a great quarterback. They were up. They were going to be off to a 5-0 start. They are off to a 5-0 start. And I think they might have been the dark horse in the ACC that not enough people were talking about. Probably are primed to get ranked. I know Narduzzi went on his rants about if people would open their eyes, Pitt would be ranked, and he might be right.
3: Well, so now we go back to 2023, and do they not rank him because they lost their quarterback to an injury?
2: Or
3: what kind of excuses are we going to make as far as trying to keep a 5-0 team out of the top 25.
2: No doubt. Passionate fans of an ice cold Coca-Cola. Now that's a winning combo. Fan work is thirsty work. Enjoy Coca-Cola. They sponsor our Out of Towns Score segment. Think Tom is ready to talk to McKay Bayer. We'll go back down to the Seminole locker room as Tom talks to Florida State's linebacker.
0: McKay, that was a lot of fun to watch. I'm sure it was a lot of fun to be out there. Where did that defense come from based on how you played this year? I mean, that was unbelievable.
4: Just the preparation throughout the week and just believing in the calls and whatever Coach White, is up to us to execute. So it's just the preparation and how we came in. We came in ready this week. So
0: he talked a little bit a couple weeks ago about maybe simplifying things a little bit. Part of his job and the coach's job is to not give you guys too much. I don't know how much he simplified, but did he add a few more wrinkles back now that you're a few games in?
4: Definitely. There's always new nuances that we got to, clean up on. So, we got to keep on, working on the little details and getting better. So, yes, he made it, easier for us to just go out there and play free.
0: How much more comfortable is this group right now? I mean, nowadays in college football, so many people are changing uniforms, changing places. I mean, five games is not a